0: 5 minutes, about a 20-minute delay. Eastbound 2, you've got about a 3 to 4 mile backup, scattered backups now as you head into Sultan. South 5 into Seattle looking great. No significant backups whatsoever. North 5, though, you're going to jam up between the West Seattle Bridge just past I-90. Another brief backup there at 520. 15 minutes gets you through downtown. And if you're heading over to Montlake, looks like the Montlake Bridge recently had marine traffic move through. Eastbound 520 jams up on Portage Bay Viaduct to the Montlake Boulevard off-ramp, and then southbound on Montlake Boulevard is packed as you approach Husky Stadium across the bridge. Otherwise, it is looking great out there. 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I'm Nate Connors.
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2: Hey, good evening, I'm Aaron Granillo. Seattle's interim police chief says detectives are working around the clock after three separate deadly shootings in Belltown over 24 hours. Sunday's gunfire leaving three people dead, several others hurt. Chief Andre Sale says SPD is ramping up patrols targeting known offenders.
3: We call them trigger pullers in our community, identifying them, making sure that we're putting cases on those individuals, working with King County Prosecutor's Office to bring these individuals to justice, because the families that lost loved ones throughout this year and years past deserve justice in this matter.
2: The latest gunfire just before midnight on Sunday killed a 17-year-old and left a 21-year-old with serious injuries. Mayor Katie Wilson talked about the shootings today during a hotel worker strike, saying she'll soon unveil her proposed comprehensive gun violence reduction strategy.
4: One important piece of this is work that the city's been doing for a while around community violence interruption. That's with community-based organizations, and we're doing a lot to enhance that work and make sure that they're better coordinated.
2: Seattle police say all three weekend shootings remain active. No arrests have been made. A small plane came crashing down in Lake Stevens yesterday, barely missing a house. Cairo 7 TV's Jason Slosh reports the plane went down in a backyard.
5: A couple neighbors shooting video as the plane went down. It hit trees as it crashed in Cecilio Martinez's yard.
6: I figured he was gone because of the impact. When I saw him, he was moving around, which was good news, but he was bleeding heavily. I was trying to put a patch on it and put pressure on him.
5: Well, he says neighbors rushed in to help however they could, make sure the pilot was stable, talking with him until emergency crews arrived and rushed him to the hospital with serious injuries.
2: That pilot now recovering at the hospital. The cause of the crash remains under investigation. Seattle Education Association set to vote this Friday on that tentative contract with Seattle Public Schools. Cairo 7 TV's Lindsay Sheldon.
7: SPS and the teachers union reached a tentative deal right before the deadline. That last minute announcement allowing students to go back to school on time last week. Right now, we don't know the details of the contract, but we do know it involves a higher pay raise for teachers than what the district was initially offering and a focus on special education.
2: And now checking on your forecast. It's turning out to be a nice evening, just partly cloudy skies tonight. Tomorrow morning clouds followed by afternoon sunshine. Sunny skies on Wednesday will have highs in the upper 70s for Seahawks kickoff. Right now, 68 degrees in downtown Seattle. I'm Aaron Granillo, Cairo News Radio.
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8: Hey, welcome to the John Curley Show. You are hanging out with us on Labor Day, and we appreciate that. Let us know what you're up to on the Muckleshoot Casino Resort text line, 1-888-973-5476. I'm Angela Poe Russell, filling in along with Jim Dever from the Upper Lefters. Jim, are you having a good time so far?
9: I am so far, but I'm thinking that's about to change.
8: It might. But what is the inkling? Is it because
9: Well, it's just that around hour three, my energy flags and I just get hangry, and I've already been grumpy. I realized looking back on some of the topics we've discussed today already, I must be grumpy.
8: Yeah. You know, it's interesting. Sometimes I'm sure for those of you listening, this just happens to you in regular life. where someone brings up a certain topic and it just like triggers you.
9: You and love then, watching me get triggered, don't you?
8: And then, you know, in your job, you're supposed to be professional and kind of keep it together, but certain topics just...
9: Not my job. Nope. Maybe in your job.
8: Yeah. All right.
9: You are. You do keep it together. I have to admit.
8: Talk to my family about that.
9: Well, no, I know that. No, you take it home and torture people. But here, you are the consummate professional.
8: Famous last words. Let's get into it. Okay, we're learning a lot more today about that crash involving the Amazon Prime cargo jet. It happened on Friday, I believe. The jet collided with two vehicles carrying at least 8 people. And 5 people are dead, 5 others injured. Miami-Dade Sheriff's Department had a press conference and had this to say.
10: This time we can confirm that we have at least 5 deceased individuals, and we have multiple individuals that were transported to local hospitals with unknown injuries.
8: Okay, let's go to this. This is an updated question. Updated press conference.
11: Those are excellent questions. The questions are on EMAS and whether that would have helped prevent this tragedy, and should the EMAS be everywhere at every airport? That will be a key part of our investigation. Thank you for asking.
8: Okay, so that was in connection to EMAS, which is the system that is at many major airports. Mm-hmm. And it's designed so that if a plane does overshoot the runway, it crumples, but it then stops the plane from going forward. Okay. Miami did not have one because it had the required buffer that that is set by the FAA. So they weren't doing anything illegal. It was the way it was.
9: Yeah.
8: But the question is, yeah, is that clearly in this case, they were like, that would have prevented this.
9: Yeah.
8: And so that made me wonder, like, does SeaTac have this? And it does not.
9: It does not, no.
8: Yeah.
9: No, as long as you have a 1,000-foot buffer at the end of the runway, that's supposed to be enough to contain a plane that might overshoot the runway. Obviously, in Miami, it didn't work.
8: Yeah. The thing about SeaTac, though, at least the folks that say, no, we're good, is they say there's more, even beyond the 1,000 foot, there's more rolling hills, more land, mm-hmm. whereas this airport didn't have that. You see, they went into a cleaning. It was a cleaning van filled with a bunch of people that were in there. Also, a civilian vehicle was struck when it went through there. The other thing I think is interesting about this case, well, first of all, let me just finish up on the EMAS piece. Mm-hmm. So when I'm talking like a lot of major airports have it, we're talking like 120 like airports have this system.
9: Okay. Uh-huh.
8: So it's I don't have the total number in front of me that don't, but Dallas, New York, DC, you know, a lot of airports have them. Seattle, they're saying we're good because of the vegetation that's beyond that buffer zone.
9: Yeah.
8: But Miami clearly is going to have to do something because it didn't work, right? This whole buffer plan. So yeah. I think it's going to have to be evaluated for every single location.
9: Maybe every airport's a little different.
8: Absolutely. In terms of what caused this, they haven't given an exact reason. But the part I find most fascinating of everything I read today had to do with the weather at the time, mm-hmm. and them saying that a storm was looming and that the Boeing 767 can only tolerate a certain amount of tailwind. And
9: okay.
8: And I look, I'm not an engineer, but it makes me wonder, did some kind of weird tailwind happen that made or was this just pilot error?
9: Yeah, it's hard to say. It came in almost parallel to the runway rather than flared with the nose up as they normally come in. So they're going to look at all of that stuff, and they never give us the answers quickly enough, of course, because they're going to, you know, the investigators will take a look at absolutely every aspect of this before they rule.
8: It's just hard. Like I get the investigative process, but these days with social media and everyone having a phone, it's
9: right.
8: like everyone can kind of look and say, oh yeah, like this one pilot, this guys, have you ever seen folks interview someone they're hoping to get like they're hoping to get insight they hadn't heard.
9: Yeah.
8: And so this one news organization is interviewing a pilot. And so they're thinking they're going to get all this insight. And they're like, well, can you give us, you know, now that you've looked at the video, tell us what you saw. And the pilot is deadpan and just says the plane was coming fast and long.
9: Yeah. Okay. I think we know that.
8: It's like
9: deep, deep insight. That's
8: nothing
9: hilarious.
8: Nothing earth shattering for there. And yeah, so it'll be interesting to see if there's an entire reevaluation of the system after this and this whole 1,000-foot buffer zone.
9: It's the stuff of nightmares, right? You're driving along or you're in your car and you see a 767 come flying right at you. I mean, I can't imagine.
8: Yeah, and then to know there's a system that is being used to prevent the worst case scenario.
9: These barriers are called, what they call them is crushable concrete. So you don't think about concrete as being something that falls apart, but that's exactly, they're kind of designed to do that. But it's pretty hard to hold back a plane that weighs 100, whatever it is,
8: so it's
9: 1,000 tons or something.
8: It sounds like it's an engineering marvel. And the reasoning, I guess some experts say airports just don't readily use it unless they need it in terms of getting it put in, is that it's really expensive. And then every time it's used, because it's crushable, if an airplane overshoots and has to engage it, then you've got to put it in all over again.
9: Oh, yeah.
8: But I can't imagine that happens all the time. And then maybe the airline would have to pay for
9: it. No, I think it would be. Let's hope those events are quite rare, you know, when it goes over a runway. And it seems like, okay, they have an extra 1,000 feet. So the runway itself is like 9,000 feet, I think. And then there's an extra 1,000 as a buffer space. It plowed right. It had no problem getting through that, like, in seconds. So you can imagine the force of the plane when it hit the end of that 1,000-foot area.
8: So one story that is fascinating to me, I know that you've been looking into, is related to light rail. And that there are thousands of fish that are turning up dead.
9: Something.
8: And what's wild to me is, look, it's easy for us to Monday morning quarterback. Mm-hmm. But then when you read it, you're just like, we didn't see this coming.
9: Oh, we dipped live wires into the water. Maybe. I mean, they still don't know. We should we don't know for sure.
8: Give us the deets. Give us the deets and we can.
9: Something fishy is going on. So the I-90 floating bridge is. And I'm sorry. That was an awful pun, wasn't it?
8: It's yes, okay. It's okay. You're allowed.
9: But I think you'll be electrified by the rest of the story. So it's the world's first passenger train across a floating bridge. So we really are pioneering the engineering on this whole thing. And when that happens, occasionally you test and learn. And the fish learned the hard way that there's something in there that is not compatible with fish life.
8: Jim, this is you digress. Okay, the story. Go ahead, take your time.
9: So roughly 2,000 fish were found dead. Could be maybe they ate something bad for dinner. Or most likely it's something to do, since they were where they were found, or with the electrical system. That the train has, I don't know, I can't begin to explain it, but it has electrical work that goes down into the water, and I think it connects to the base down below or something. I don't know. I'm not smart with stuff like this. And around the new rail system, they just found all of these dead fish. So now the trick is, let's figure out what happened, what went wrong.
8: And then my thing is, okay, if you figure it out, I guess
9: it's probably an expensive fix. That's why they need to make sure they know what actually happened.
8: Here's the part I don't know. Is can this train operate safely without harming wildlife? And that's what I'm
9: sure
8: wondering. I have to imagine before they even constructed this. I mean, even before you build a house in Seattle, you have to have environmental review, you know, to see how your project will impact the environment. So I have to imagine they went through that.
9: Well, yeah. And one of the potential fixes could be as simple as containing the area that seems to be dangerous to the fish. So you can build some sort of containment for the electrical, just so that they can't get close enough for it to hurt them. It could still be zapping microbes in the water, but it's not going to kill fish if you can keep them away. So you either keep the fish away from the electricity, or you keep the electricity away from the fish, and you find that the cheapest solution for all of that.
8: Yeah, the thing I start to wonder, because some experts were saying that it's not, the fish are a symptom of obviously what's happening to the water right now. Mm-hmm. And if they're being impacted by it, what else is being impacted by it?
9: That
8: and
9: may
8: so
9: be
8: forth,
9: true.
8: Where it's just a bigger problem.
9: Yeah.
8: But then let's say they somehow fix it, they contain whatever it is. I still want to know, like, well, what does that do to the water? How does that change the energy of the water? You know, what does that mean?
9: Yeah, it's more complicated issue than you think. You think, okay, maybe you've got like a loose wire down there that's zapping fish. Well, the whole process is that they have to figure out. So the fish move differently at different times of year. Different fish could be vulnerable at different times of year. you know, their wildlife. And the currents shift as well. The equipment can age. It can corrode. So they have to, there are many things for them to look at here until they can figure out exactly what it is. So I wouldn't want to be that person, but there's somebody out there who can't wait to get working on this.
8: Well, here's what I know. If we can figure out how to get, I mean, the fact that we are trailblazers on this project, you have to admit it's kind of cool that we have this train going over a floating bridge and, you know, knock on wood, operating safely, doing well. And if we can figure that out, I have to imagine we can figure this situation out.
9: Yeah. It's complicated, though. Once they protect the fish, then they have to also assess, is it going to affect the safety of the rail, the operation of the rail itself? Sound Transit has to go through every, you can imagine, it's an incredibly complicated situation, especially with a system that has never been done before anywhere else in the world. They're going to have to really pioneer every little aspect of this investigation and then whatever fix they propose and come up with. So we may be looking at a few years here before we stop killing fish.
8: And you know, the reality is any time you create anything new, you have these hiccups. And I hate to use the word hiccups because that makes it feel like it's minimal. And when you have life being lost, like, that's not good. And we have our environment impacted. That's not great. But you have side effects. You have bumps in the road, if you will. I mean, if you're looking at the driverless car movement and the tragedies that have happened as we're in the... I just did a musical on, you know, aviation. And those people who, you know, started flying planes when they were brand new,
9: right?
8: They knew what the risk was. They knew what the risk was. And they're like, I want to try that. I want to try new technology.
9: So to bring it back around to the fish here, let's not look at it as a failure. Let's look at it as an opportunity to learn with an emerging technology.
8: I'm not saying that.
9: The fish beg to differ. But your musical, Aviatrix, headed to Broadway very soon, I hope, is amazing.
8: Thank you. We do have stuff cooking on the musical. I think the next step for it is going to be, because there are things we learned. We had, the show ran for 4 weeks, and the next step with the process is to rewrite it. So I've already started rewriting. Mm-hmm. I've cut a song. I'm adding a song. I'm changing some things around. Have another reading of it so we can hear it out loud and then, you know, do it somewhere else, whether it's here or in a different city. I would love to. I'm torn because I'd love to do it in a different city, but then I'd also love to do it here, too, because there were a lot of people that are like, oh, we missed it. Want to see it or want to see it again?
9: Yeah, that's true. It would be great to see it.
8: Maybe it could have like a two-city debut where at the same time it's like two different casts, two different cities.
9: I'm still auditioning, by the way, for the role of Grumpy Southern Sheriff.
12: Well, it looks to me like we've got a situation here.
8: What about the tap dancer?
9: Oh,
8: we had the tap dancer who was like the announcer for the announcer for her shows.
9: Okay, I could tap dance. Yeah, I'm pretty good at tap dancing. I have to get a couple beers in me first, but I'm really good at it. You should see me.
8: Are you typically a musical person?
9: Not very. No, I love music. We go out and do karaoke all the time, but it's not good.
8: So you fell on the sword to come see our show. That was falling on the sword.
9: Oh, when you said musical, I thought you meant like musical. Like, am I musical?
8: Oh, no, I meant like attending.
9: A musical part? Well, actually, no, on that too, on that front too. But I'll tell you what, I'm not going to say I was surprised. I really knew how hard you'd worked on the musical. I knew how good it was. I hoped it was going to be good. What if it was awful? That would have been terrible.
8: Oh, my God. So here's how we know as writers if what we did was bad.
9: Uh-huh.
8: If people try to leave and duck out and not look you in the face. Because people usually, like, if you don't, think about it, if you've been to a show and you don't like something.
9: Right.
8: Are you going to try to wait and talk to the writer?
9: No, that's true.
8: Wouldn't you try to duck out?
9: The worst thing, when we were doing movie junkets at Evening Magazine, you'd show up and you'd do these interview factories, basically, one right after the other after the other. And it was so hard if the movie was awful to go face the actor who starred in it. And you almost rehearse what you're going to say to them. You're like, hey, boy, that was so different from any movie I've ever seen. You try to say it in a positive way. So different from any movie I've ever seen. You know, because most of the other movies I've seen didn't suck like that. But you can't say that. You just have to sort of, so, oh, yeah. Oh, the wardrobe must have been so fun. You know, whatever you can say besides it's good. Because it's so hard. I can't lie to somebody's face like that.
8: Did you rehearse what you were gonna say to me if it was bad?
9: I didn't have to, so thankfully. Honestly, it's like the first song I was in, and it wasn't bawling like a baby, but I missed it up. I got emotional.
8: Was this the duet or the big?
9: At the very beginning. What was the
8: mom
9: first?
8: And daughter?
9: Yeah.
8: That
9: oh my gosh.
8: Me. Yeah.
9: And I looked over at my wife and she's like wiping her eye. And I was like, yeah. And it happened to our friend Kim. It happened to everybody.
8: So you didn't have to lie.
9: We felt such pride for you, but at the same time, the story was just so moving, and there was this emotional moment with the song, and
8: that's so sweet. Yeah,
9: yeah. After that, it was awful, but I walked out early. I walked out early.
8: I have left a few shows early. You're just like I can't do another hour and a half.
9: I want the last show my wife and I went to. She said, just so you know, if we're not enjoying it in intermission, we can leave. And I said, I don't do that.
13: Oh, that's nice. Have you left shows early?
14: I have.
13: Yeah.
14: Well, not shows. Well, okay, maybe a show. I can't remember which, but movies. I've done that to movies.
8: Yeah.
9: How about a date?
14: I've luckily not had to do that yet.
9: Oh.
14: But maybe I should have a couple times.
9: I don't think I've ever walked out on a date. No, I don't think so.
8: Just ghosted. Just plain old ghosted.
9: Yeah, I just disappear. There wasn't email or text or anything back when I was dating, so it was like you could easily disappear. I left no trace. There weren't even credit card receipts. I was just gone to another state. Never see me again.
8: Nate, help. It's time for traffic.
0: 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Today's commute has been lighter than even I expected, which is great. So my guess is tomorrow we'll pay the prices. As it appears a lot of people took an extra day off for the holiday weekend. So our biggest backup through Marysville is already down to 6 miles south 5. It's going to start near the Outlet Mall. You'll clear out of Dagmar's Marina. Arlington to Everett closing in on 25 minutes now. Eastbound 2, we're down to just a 2 mile bumper-to-bumper backup as you make your way through Sultan. Here in Seattle, downtown, no significant backups whatsoever. Down in Pierce and Thurston counties, both directions of I-5 between Olympia and Tacoma are wide open. And westbound 90 looks good coming in from eastern Washington. There is a 2 to 3 mile hefty backup between Easton and Lake Ketchelis, and that's it. In fact, Ellensburg to North Bend has a minor 10-minute delay. 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
2: Good evening, I'm Aaron Granillo. Federal investigators are now on scene of that Amazon Prime Air plane crash in Miami. It went down off the end of a runway while landing at Miami International Sunday, killing 5 victims. ABC's Alex Stone has the latest.
30: The Boeing 767 traveled almost a quarter of a mile beyond the end of the runway, according to NTSB investigators who are documenting the scene. NTSB Chair Jennifer Homendy says the plane hit 2 vehicles, including a white van, as it went off the runway.
31: In the van were 7 persons on board.
30: Then it went through a perimeter fence and hit a Toyota Corolla. She says her teams have now collected the cockpit voice and data recorders as they try to better understand what went wrong. Alex Stone, ABC News.
2: A child was hurt after 2 drivers shot at each other in Skyway last night. King County Sheriff's Office says the shooting happened around 5 o'clock on Renton Avenue South. At least 2 children were inside one of the cars at the time. 1 child suffered minor injuries from shattered glass. No word yet on arrests. Seattle Mayor Katie Wilson is pointing to the police department over communication failures on the night of the deadly Bite of Seattle shooting. Her office released hundreds of internal text messages from that night, showing one aide called it embarrassing that police waited hours to put out any information. Speaking today at a hotel worker strike, Wilson echoed that.
0: SPD is really the lead agency in getting information out to the public in a situation like that, so it's really their judgment about what is appropriate to share. So that's what happened in that case.
2: Now, Wilson says she's focused on moving forward now and improving communication protocols during serious incidents. Wild Waves Water Park closing for good after 50 seasons.
1: Sad. Really sad.
5: It's just a very nostalgic place for me, and I'm pretty sad that they're going to be shutting it down.
2: At Row 7 TV's Jake Chapman is there for today's final splash.
7: Management for the park says ever since COVID, operational costs are sadly not sustainable anymore.
8: So many people just grew up in this industry here, and now it's coming to an end. Yeah.
7: But they say this last season has been one to remember, with thousands visiting the water park on a day-to-day basis.
5: I have that feeling in my body. I'm like, man, sucks. I don't want this to be the last time.
2: Well, the slides go dry in about 30 minutes. While the water park is shut down, the theme park will stay open through October. Now to the real-time traffic desk at 5:33. Here's Nate Connors.
9: Thanks, Aaron. Smooth sailing out there. The only significant backup right now is through Marysville. That's South 5. You're slow from the Outlet Mall to the Steamboat Slough now. This backup appears to be quickly thinning out. Marysville to Everett is down to 15 minutes. Got a brief 2 to 3 mile backup eastbound 2 as you head through Sultan. South 5 into downtown Seattle is all clear. And North 5 has just a brief backup at the I-90 interchange. Another brief backup at 520. Westbound 90 looking good coming in from Eastern Washington. Just a minor backup between Easton and Lake Catchless. In fact, Ellensburg to North Bend has a 10-minute delay. And on the water, the Bainbridge Island Terminal now reporting a one-hour wait for drivers. Kingston Terminal still has a one-hour wait for drivers. No longer any extended waits at the Mukilteo Terminal. 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
2: Thank you, Nate. Now to your forecast. We are seeing some increasing sunshine tonight. Morning clouds tomorrow, followed by more afternoon sunshine. Highs in the low 70s, upper 70s on Wednesday. Right now, 70 degrees in downtown Seattle. I'm Aaron Granillo, Cairo News Radio.
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11: Welcome back to the John Curley Show. I'm Angela, along with Jim Dever from the Upper Lefters. Something that was a big topic for us this morning, the shootings that happened in Seattle over the weekend. Both of us live in the city of Seattle.
2: Yeah.
11: Three separate shootings. What was, I can't wait to share my reaction to it with you, but I'm just curious, what was your reaction when you first heard about it?
10: Well, it's horrifying. I actually saw it pop up on the Citizen app on my phone, and it, shots heard, you know, after an argument, and it's like, what's going on? And then there was another one, and I got confused. Wait, that sounds like the other one. And then, of course, it was two separate shootings, two individuals killed, one in each shooting. And then later Sunday night, as all the news cycle had gone through and things had settled down a little, yet another shooting, another Belltown shooting. So it's horrifying. There's something going on in our city. I don't think this is coincidental.
11: Here's what's crazy. My reaction when I heard about it this morning, I'm not surprised. What do you expect?
10: Right.
11: I actually said that to my husband. What do you expect? Mm-hmm. We've sent a signal that I don't, you know what? I know that our officials haven't literally said this, but this is my perception that the attitude is like, maybe like, I never see the police in any, I drive around the city constantly in different parts of the city and I never see the police. And I'm wondering, I'm like, are they at the precinct? Are they like, where are they located? I don't ever see them. So, you know, what do you expect when you send signals related to like not being serious about crime, because I don't get that sense.
10: There is, I think the average citizen in Seattle would say, yeah, there is a sense of lawlessness that permeates.
11: Yeah, I feel like sometimes we're more concerned about the rights of perpetrators than we are about the people that are trying to do the right things and live peacefully in the city. It's just, I was saying earlier, if you put a person, you know, the state patrol will set up shop on the side of the road. Mm-hmm. And if you see the state patrol person, what do? You slow down.
10: Yeah.
11: You know, you slow down. And presence matters. Community building matters. And, you know, we just changed. We got a new police chief. Then we got another one. You're creating all of this instability.
10: Yeah.
11: And then and you don't want to call gangs gangs, and you want to call it something else.
10: Yeah. But, you know,
11: and you just allow drugs to happen and this to
10: I don't want people to misinterpret what you're saying, though. It's not, you're not saying the rank and file police are off taking a nap somewhere.
11: No,
10: it's that there needs to be more support. And we as citizens and the people of the city need to say that they are willing to support this police presence you're talking about.
11: Yes.
10: And right? You can't do that if you're defunding or whatever, or just putting them in places they don't need to be. We need to show presence and put them on the streets.
11: And thank you for helping me out with that, because that's not what I was trying to insinuate, that the police officers were out doing who knows what. What I'm getting at is, I remember talking to a community activist, and he was saying that he's not a fan of having police presence in neighborhoods because he feels like it militarizes the neighborhood. And so there are some people that don't want them, and because they have been victimized in the sense of being harassed.
10: Yeah.
11: And I'm not saying necessarily in this city, mm-hmm. but that has mm-hmm. happened, right?
10: Oh,
11: you've
10: for
11: seen
10: sure.
11: documented cases. But
10: sure,
11: then
10: so deal with that problem.
11: Hey, don't just send them away.
10: Don't just shut the lights out.
11: Yeah,
10: right?
11: Don't just shut the lights out. Exactly, because where I come from, like, police were part of the community. Like, they came, like, when I lived in Burien, they would come by during the festivals, and you knew who they were, and you'd wave and you'd say hi, and it's, they're part of the fabric of the community.
10: Yeah, and Seattle police, I see them around all the time. They're friendly. They're
11: good.
10: You
11: do? Where are they? Because I'm like,
10: At events,
11: oh,
10: mostly.
11: At events. Totally.
10: Or when I'm
11: yes.
10: on the job. But no, you're right. Just standard patrolling of neighborhoods. If you go to, I don't know if this is just my perception, but you can go to any other city in the country and you probably will see a more pronounced police presence, like, to be seen. And I think there is a culture here where, oh, we don't want to force the police on you. We don't want you to feel like there's police everywhere. Well, you know, most people, once again, you go to the sensible center of 80% of people, and they want to see police around. It's comforting to them. We don't feel like they're a problem. We feel like they're there to handle problems. If they're trained properly, they don't abuse their power. And these are big ifs, because these are problems.
11: Yeah. And this is a sensitive topic. The fact that we had so many shootings this weekend, not typical. And especially in light of what happened at the Bite of Seattle, and that situation made news again today because of some text messages that came out, several news organizations. So let me just reset. So, you know, we mm-hmm. had the Bite of Seattle, the shooting at the Bite of Seattle, and there was a lot of controversy about how long it took the mayor's office and the police department to communicate with citizens what was going on.
10: Yeah.
11: And so several news organizations were requesting text messages from the, you know, city officials, from the police department. So those records were released on a Friday, which you pointed that out. You were like, yep, they did the old Friday trick.
10: Little Friday data dump.
11: Yeah. You know, the shooting happened on July 26th. The newly released text messages don't tell the whole story, but they do give a little bit of context when they knew it, how they were responding in the aftermath of, you know, a major public event, especially one involving gun violence. The public just gets a better picture when you see the private communications.
10: Yeah.
11: And there was a lot. I remember one message saying there was this dispute about what time the press conference would happen, the mayor needing to be there. So today, a reporter asked the mayor about the text messages. She was actually at protesting with some workers who were on strike at the Embassy Suites, some hotel workers.
10: Yeah.
11: But here's what she had to say.
0: There's been, you know, write-ups of them, and we're really focused on moving forward. So last week, Interim Chief Sales and I announced our new communications protocols moving forward to make sure that we're able to keep the public updated if a serious incident takes place.
11: And meanwhile, Wilson is pointing to the police department over the communication failures on the night of that shooting.
0: SPD is really the lead agency in getting information out to the public in a situation like that. So it's really their judgment about what is appropriate to share. So that's what happened in that case.
10: Her police department, by the way. The mayor can oversee this a little bit. And the mayor could have decided it's important for the public knowledge of what's going on right now that I get out there and talk, or that somebody gets out there and talks right now. She could have requested that very easily.
11: At the end of the day, though, it is true that the police department is the lead on communicating day to day. Just as a reporter, like, even if for big events, like, the police department should take the lead. The question is, was the police department under pressure from anyone in that office or beyond to delay anything? And that's what we're going to be learning as we dig into more of these text messages.
10: Well, these text messages, we should just to give a little bit of flavor of what's in there. The mayoral spokesperson said it's expletive, was bleeped out. It's embarrassing that SPD has waited hours to put anything out. Then there was a lot of discussion about the appearance of the mayor showing up late. There was a lot of talk about how this is going to look, and what we really needed in that moment was action. I had people in town, many visiting for a wedding, over 100, in that neighborhood, and we didn't know. My wife and I waited 5 hours, like the rest of the city, to find out if a gunman was even still at large and what their motivation might be.
11: Right.
10: It was not an easy night for us, and I didn't have to wait for the media to taint the story or any of that. I was personally furious while I waited to hear that information. And I think there are plenty of people in their department, and these memos show that they knew that was the issue, and still kind of politics ruled that night. So if she's learned a lesson, I hope it's that we put policy ahead of politics when it comes to these situations.
11: All right, let's see what's happening on the roads, Nate.
9: All right, Angela, the good news is not a whole lot. 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Marysville, South 5 slows from the Outlet Mall down to Dagmar's Marina. Nothing real heavy. Marysville to Everett will take you just 15 minutes. Over in Sultan, we cleared out eastbound 2 through Sultan already. Just minor slowing to get through. South 5 into Seattle, we're wide open. North 5, you got a brief backup there, that I-90 interchange. Another brief backup at 520. If you're heading to the airport, all is well. That expressway is also all clear. 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I'm Nate Connors.
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7: It's the John Curley Show. John Curley is, where did he go today? Some exotic place on the planet, probably where they're serving fancy cocktails and he's getting a massage as we speak. It's Jim Dever sitting in for John Curley along with Angela Poe Russell. And it is time for your letters.
8: Yeah, your text messages.
7: I thought there might be music under that, so I made my voice really weird.
8: I know, there used to be that mailman song,
7: isn't there?
8: Right?
7: Oh, where's the mailman?

0: All right, off topic, Brad the Painter. I'm self-employed and on the job today as well. Appreciate the hustle.
1: Oh, yeah. We work every day of the week. David the Mailbox Guy says, nice to hear you guys. Didn't think it would be live. It's always lively here. You're the best. Thank you.
0: 206, disc golfing. I love that. Have you ever disc golfed?
1: Yeah. You did it with me.
0: That's right. We did.
1: That was fun.
0: Famously, like,
1: you were awful.
0: It's true.
1: I think
0: famously hit a you or a tree or something.
1: Yeah, you hit everything but the spot you're supposed to hit. That was fun, though.
0: Thanks, Jim. But 206 says, thanks for the company and the great show.
1: Oh, I'm sorry. I brought things down. I hurt Angela's feelings. Jesse B says, do we have a Katie Wilson drinking game yet? Believe me, I've been drinking since January 1st.
0: 206 on J.K. Rowling trans issues. Thank you for addressing this. Good job on the show. I wish I could listen to more of it, but I'm on the job myself.
1: Well, thank you for working today. Joel in Snohomish says, and thusly, you get the government you deserve. Oh, that's referring, by the way, to the homelessness issue, the homeless encampment.
0: Richard, woke up, you fell for the Chamber of Commerce hype. Belltown, bars, nightclubs, nightlife shootouts, life in a world-class city.
1: I believe there's a little sarcasm there, but I will tell you, the World Cup was a wonderful time in Belltown, and I was down there, and I saw it with my own eyes.
0: It was amazing.
1: No hype. David, the mailbox guy, says, as my dad would say, they need to get off the dope, period. Well, that would help, but we need to help them sometimes.
0: Yeah, Benny, the tugboat expert, I just wanted to say that I was homeless in Tacoma for several years, and I knew a lot of homeless people. The big majority of them did not use drugs, and I was a heroin addict, constantly looking for drug connections. I always love it when you get texts from people who have that experience.
1: Yeah, yeah. I appreciate the alternate point of view. It's different than my experience. Although I was never homeless, so what experience do I have, right? Wild Waves, David the Mailbox Guy says, you'll like this one. My brother would take his two kids and their friends to Wild Waves. Once they got to the front door at parking, my brother would say, hey, I'm dropping the kids off. And then he would go mess her hair up, spray it down with water. So I guess it looked like they were swimming. Go out the exit side and say, hey, are we supposed to get a stamp? He goes, oh, yeah, right here. Stamp, blah, blah, blah. Then they got back in. Anyway, a big scam to get into Wild Waves for free. You should be ashamed.
0: Okay, letter of the day from Brad and Everett. I'm up listening to y'all. Cairo is my favorite station to listen to.
1: Thank you.
0: So I happened to tune in and found out you were live, not regular programming. And there's more. Way impressed I get to hear a live broadcast, even though it wasn't going to be regular programming. I expected to hear a podcast. This makes me love Cairo Radio even more. Thank you for working on Labor Day.
1: It's what makes us great.
0: Yeah, thank you all for working. Those of you who are working, thanks.
1: I appreciate both of you.
0: Wow. Yeah, it has been a little quieter today, for sure.
1: Skeleton staff.
0: Yeah, all right, John Curley, show continues.
2: 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Now we're down to literally just a couple minor backups. The biggest one is through Marysville, South 5. Still slow there at the outlet mall down about Dagmar's Marina. Marysville to Everett, though, less than 15 minutes. If you're getting through downtown Seattle, South 5, there's nothing in your way. North 5, you've got a brief backup at that I-90 interchange. Another brief backup there at 520. And then on the water, the Bainbridge Island Terminal and Kingston Terminals, both two separate routes, of course, both reporting 1 hour wait for drivers. 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
8: ABC News, I'm Stephanie Officer. Sunday's deadly cargo plane crash at Miami International Airport is still causing travel delays. ABC's Victor Oquendo is there.
9: The NTSB has recovered the flight data recorder and the cockpit voice recorder. They will be sent to D.C. for analysis. Tonight, two of the four runways here at Miami International Airport are closed, delays averaging 5 hours.
8: Renewed concern now over political violence after the incident in Ohio yesterday involving Democratic gubernatorial candidate Amy Acton. An armed man was arrested for allegedly pushing his way toward the doctor-turned-politician as she was speaking at a local fair in Canfield, leaving some people injured in the process. Acton making her first comment since that incident today at the Labor Day parade in Cleveland. She was seen trying to help one of the victims hurt during the incident.
10: I refuse to look the other way like people didn't look the other way when I was a struggling kid in Youngstown, Ohio.
8: This is ABC News. Trump administration envoy Steve Witkoff and Jared Kushner have renewed peace talks between Russia and Ukraine.
11: President Trump's envoys are describing peace talks with Ukrainian President Zelensky as very meaningful. Steve Witkoff and Jared Kushner visiting Kyiv a day after spending more than 3 hours with Vladimir Putin in Moscow. Russia pausing its attacks on Kyiv for the visit, prompting Zelensky to greet the U.S. envoys with a joke. Saying Witkoff and Kushner protected Ukraine better than Patriot missile interceptors.
8: ABC's Karen Waugh. Jaguar Land Rover announced plans to cut 4,000 jobs globally to cut costs and better compete with Chinese electric car makers. 9 months after his death, director Rob Reiner won a posthumous Emmy for his performance in The Bear. Reiner's award for Outstanding Guest Actor in a Comedy Series category was announced last evening at a 2026 Emmy Awards ceremony at the Peacock Theater in L.A. I'm Stephanie Officer, ABC News.
12: Coming up, three separate shootings and three people dead after a violent weekend in Seattle's Belltown neighborhood. The latest from the police chief after Nate Connors at the traffic desk.
13: All right, Aaron, this one brought to us by Seattle Sports. Wide open roadways this evening following a fairly light Labor Day commute. Up in Marysville, South 5, we're still slow from the Outlet Mall to about Dagmar's Marina. Marysville to Everett, just under a 15-minute commute. If you're getting into downtown Seattle, you've got nothing in your way. Southbound I-5. North 5, it isn't too bad, just a brief backup there at the I-90 interchange. That is clearing out pretty quickly at this point. And on the water, the Bainbridge Island Ferry Terminal and the Kingston Ferry Terminal, both reporting 1 hour waits for drivers. If you're coming in from Eastern Washington, both of our pass commutes are looking great. In fact, there's nothing in your way there either. 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
1: Good evening, I'm Aaron Granillo. Three people died in three separate shootings over the Labor Day weekend in Seattle's Belltown neighborhood. Cairo 7 TV's Madeline Ottley reports an illegal street takeover set off a violent 24 hours on Sunday.
2: You can still see the tire tracks right outside our Cairo newsroom. So because of that, our surveillance cameras captured it all. The footage shows a fistfight and what appears to be gunshots. Police told us that one guy shot himself and two other people. One person was killed.
1: A second person was shot and killed in their car about 2 hours later. And finally, a third shooting late Sunday left a 17-year-old dead and a 21-year-old injured after a fight. Interim Police Chief Andre Sales.
3: We're taking a proactive approach. We've had our community reduction group and our gun violence reduction unit working together in regards to this senseless violence that is occurring in Seattle.
1: Mayor Katie Wilson addressed the violence as she joined hotel workers on strike in Pioneer Square this morning.
4: This is incredibly tragic, and my heart goes out to the victims and their families. And I know the SPD is hard at work actively investigating, and they'll keep us surprised as they learn more.
1: Police say none of these cases are connected and no arrests have been made. 42 dogs are being cared for at the Everett Animal Shelter after they were seized from a Marysville home. Cairo 7 TV's Lindsay Sheldon reports the West Highland Terriers were victims of a severe breeding and hoarding situation.
5: Police say their fur was matted, they were covered in waste, some of them jammed into cages, others showed signs of medical distress. Police say they've recommended 42 counts of animal cruelty in the second degree against the person who had these dogs.
1: The dogs are being vaccinated and microchipped. They still need to be medically cleared before they can be adopted. A post-Apple Cup ride home hit a snag for dozens of Husky and Cougar fans when a Sound Transit train broke down in a tunnel near Roosevelt Station. The Seattle Times reports the train stalled about an hour after the game, forced crews to evacuate passengers and onto two rescue trains, causing delays across the entire light rail system. Now to your forecast. We are seeing partly cloudy skies tonight, increasing clouds overnight, followed by afternoon sunshine on Tuesday. Seahawks kickoff on Sunday could be perfect. Upper 70s and sunshine for Wednesday. I'm Aaron Granillo, Cairo News Radio.
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6: All right, it's my favorite show of the day.
7: With your favorite person.
6: That's right.
7: That's what I'm going to say.
6: It is true. This is the John Curley Show, but I am not John Curley. I'm Jim Dever, standing in for him today, along with my friend Angela Poe Russell. Please do not turn off your radios, because it's going to be a great show.
7: It is. We have a lot of great things to talk about. And I should mention, because someone had texted into the line wondering which shows were recorded, you know, reruns, if you will. We're live.
6: Oh, yeah.
7: Like,
6: we are lively and live. We are more than live. We are live wires. We are alive.
7: Johnny Five from Short Circuit or something?
6: I don't know what I am.
7: Oh, my gosh. Well, right now, you're filling in for John Curley.
6: Hey, happy Labor Day. That's what I'm saying.
7: Joe has the day off, too. Ella's in, so hello.
6: Hello, Ella. It's a party day, but let me start it off by bringing things down a little. I'm going to poke the hornet's nest here. I don't know if it's going to bring things down. I think it's actually going to spice things up. And let's hope we can all remain civil, both people on the mic and people listening at home or in your cars. Because let me tell you this story. Last week, my wife and I went out to the Paramount Theater to see Harry Potter and the Cursed Child. I posted about it on my Upper Lefters social media platform, now available on Facebook, Instagram, TikTok, and YouTube. And we basically just cover the arts, human interest kind of stuff.
7: Great food.
6: Yeah. Oh, yeah. Lots of great food. And so, you know, we talk about things that happen in the upper left corner of the country, the Pacific Northwest. And this was a thing that was happening, this Harry Potter show out at the Paramount. We went. We enjoyed it. And then I found out that that made me a monster. We posted about it, and there were plenty of just ordinary comments, but then among those comments were also some ugly accusations that because I went to the show, and especially because I posted about it, It made me a bigot and a transphobe.
7: Were those words that people actually used?
6: Yes, actual words.
7: Really?
6: Yeah. Now, I'm going to say, like,
7: they called you. I just want to be clear. Like, so we're not to make sure.
6: Sure.
7: So they actually called you literally a transphobe.
6: Yes, literally. Now, I'm not here to pick sides, and I'm certainly not here to defend one side over another. In fact, let me just be fully transparent right at the start. This is a difficult issue, and I believe that people on both sides of the issue have demagogued it to gather their own advantage in this. I would say I'm among the 90% of Americans who want to look at this issue reasonably and try to find common ground and solutions. And I think you're probably there too, Angela. I think that's where most of us are. So what I want to say is, let me just set the table a little better here in case you're not aware. But J.K. Rowling, the creator of Harry Potter, has said some things that the trans community has found very hurtful. And the LGBTQIA plus community has also chimed in on this issue and said, yes, the things that she has to say are, in fact, bigoted or transphobic. If you were to ask her to describe her comments over several years now, I mean, it's become it's this unfortunate kind of way that her career has turned. And she seems to now be a spokesperson for this, when maybe her talents would be better served to write. She's a great writer, you know, and creates these wonderful fictional worlds. Let me go back, though, to the issue at hand.
7: It's hard because when anything you say on this issue can and will be used against you.
6: Exactly.
7: And so you feel that pressure when you talk about
6: sure.
7: it.
6: I debated whether or not to even talk about it. It'd be so much right. easier to just walk away from it. But I realized through this process that it's a big and emotional issue out there, and it deserves to be talked about with respect.
7: Yeah, and I think where you're going here, well, there are two issues I see. It's when the question is, when it comes to your activities, who you patronize, like when do their political views matter to you, or and the way they operate their business or who they are, how does that impact, you know, you as a consumer? I mean, we've seen people cancel Target. Remember when people were going after the Keurig coffee maker? So, I mean, you have that issue.
6: For sure.
7: But then on this particular topic, it's like there's a black and white thing of you're either transphobic or you're not.
6: Exactly.
7: And it doesn't seem like there's a space in there to talk about it. So for those people in your comments to immediately call you a transphobe takes us from zero to six. Like, it wasn't like you tweeted. Is that an old piece of terminology?
6: It's okay.
7: But it wasn't like you posted something that said, I am this and I hate this or whatever.
6: Right.
7: This was, I attended a play, and we went from attending a play to being transphobic.
6: Okay, but
7: I mean, that's a big leap.
6: I know.
7: That's a big leap for someone to make.
6: Let me play devil's advocate against myself a little bit. I mean, we are our actions, though, too. Our actions do speak. They do communicate quite loudly about what we support, what we don't support. The God's honest truth in this case is, I don't know, you could call me ignorant from one side or another, but I didn't even think about it. I just thought, I love Harry Potter. My wife and I have read all the books. Mm-hmm. We've seen all the movies. I think the message within those stories is incredibly positive. And I look at it that way. I look at that message. Mm-hmm. And so the fact that I did go and attend and then talk about it offended a lot of people. And I can see their point of view. However, I'm not so sure I share it. Now, I'm not here to defend J.K. Rowling because I know very little about her. I know her comments were found extremely offensive.
7: Well, which I would love to know, because, and I'll just be transparent with all of you. I tried to, listen, when we're doing a 3-hour show, we're going topic by topic. So I tried to do a history of all of her comments.
6: Mm-hmm.
7: And I got up until maybe 2020. And some of the earlier ones were like posts she liked, and she tried to say, well, it was an accident. I was doing research on a story. And then there was a YouTuber she was following who was transphobic. And she said, I was following her to get in touch with her about a project. Mm-hmm. So each time she defended it, saying that wasn't the case. In one instance, she actually tweeted, and I guess there was an article that said people who menstruate. Did I say that right?
6: Right.
7: And so she said, people who menstruate. I'm sure there used to be a word for those people.
6: Right.
7: Right. Someone
6: that
7: helped
6: was one
7: me out.
6: I would
7: love to hear what she has said, like what has been said recently, that would you put them in transphobic, or would you put them, like, how would we classify the comments? Because she would say that she is more concerned about trends she's seeing in terms of girls and being forced to go in the bathrooms with or anyone being, because I've expressed.
6: But that, you know what a lot of people would call that? They would say that's a dog whistle, that she's really, this is her way of cloaking or disguising her disdain for the trans community.
7: Yeah, and no, I just, like, I remember.
6: By the way, that's not my point of view. I'm just telling you what is coming. And here's the problem. We have the two extremes, and they're both working on this issue. And who's caught in the middle? It's really the trans community.
7: Yeah, and we can't have a reasonable discussion about it.
6: Exactly.
7: You know? So let me cover one other aspect of this, because where is the line? When is, do you as a consumer care about the actions of the person you're supporting, or let's say the event? Because I remember seeing the research several years ago, and it's only gotten worse. I shouldn't say worse, actually. Mm-hmm. You're seeing more of it. But Gen Z, like more than half of them are like, it matters to us. And if we find out a company is against our values, then we will not support them.
6: This Until
7: is
6: they
7: a
6: don't.
7: Huge yeah. difference. This is a huge difference from baby boomers who like feel the exact opposite, yeah. who like you stay out of the politics, and Gen Xers, you know. So
6: yeah. there used to be a line between business and politics. Businesses never had to talk about their politics they had any.
7: Yes, it's so strange to me, because my mom lives in Pensacola, Florida, mm-hmm. and she's always been a Democrat. But she lives in Gulf Breeze, where she's surrounded by a sea of Republicans, and not just a sea of Republicans, mm-hmm. but more far right. And all of a sudden, I'm like, how do you hang out with these people? And she's like, we don't talk about it. Yeah. And I was like, I don't even get the concept.
6: Different generation, right?
7: I mean, is that anything where did you grow up even talk about politics?
6: No, I never knew if my neighbors were Republicans or Democrats. And they were both. I grew up outside Philadelphia in a swing district. You know, they talk about it as the swing district during elections. I don't know.
7: Well, let me ask you this. Have times changed, or have times changed? And what I mean by that, do we change, or did circumstances change? It becomes harder to not talk about politics mm-hmm. when you just had a classmate detained by ICE.
6: Correct.
7: You know, in a way that has been different than in times past, where you have people stuck in detention centers, not having due process. I'm like, I don't know how we don't talk about this.
6: Presidents were boring. Politicians were boring. They weren't trying to get clicks. They weren't trying to get noticed 24 hours a day by saying outrageous and harmful things to society. They weren't trying to tear down institutions to try to show how tough they could be, how strong they could be. These are the simplistic words I'm using on purpose, because we actually have leaders who use these words all the time and think we should be enamored by that. Very, very strong. Very, very powerful. And then to do that, you have to have an enemy. So they also pick out enemies, and they pit us all against each other. Mm. And the trans issue is such a great example of that. How many people are fighting who have no reason to fight, no need to fight. If you're sensible about this, you can say, you know, should someone with male genitalia be in an all women's salon, you know, spa where their bodies are exposed to each other? It's kind of like, I respect that you're transitioning or whatever, but you're not quite there yet. Maybe you don't go into an all women's environment. That seems reasonable to me.
7: Yeah.
6: Now, for me, having just said that on the air, I'm probably going to get canceled 20 different ways.
7: Well, let me try, because I'm a woman, and I'm going to tell you how I feel about it. I feel like when the bathrooms are done properly, mm-hmm. I don't mind it. Like, there's a PCC in Burien. The whole space is just open. Mm-hmm. The sinks are outside. The bathroom stalls are head to toe covered in. Like, it's fine.
6: You know what else that's good for? Pooping.
7: Yeah, that. But
6: because I don't like people doing that in the in a big room full of other people.
7: Yeah, you'll definitely love these
6: bathrooms. I like them being segregated. I know the poopers in the audience are going to probably get in touch with me and be very angry.
7: Yeah.
6: I'm sorry I'm speaking against you, but I don't like you doing that out in the middle of everything.
7: So you would love this place. It's concealed.
6: Yeah.
7: The issue is the majority of bathrooms aren't like this. And so here's where it gets awkward for me. I actually don't care that it's let me just say what I do care about.
6: Mm-hmm.
7: It becomes awkward for me if I'm at a bathroom that says, okay, everybody's here, welcome. The stalls aren't floor to ceiling.
6: Yeah.
7: It's not open. It's closed off. And I'm now in the stall next to my husband's best friend. Like, that's awkward.
6: Yeah, you don't want to do that.
7: That's awkward. I would love to have my place. Like, Ella can be in the stall next to me, whatever. But it becomes, and then it, when we had, I've been in situations where it's like, oh, next thing you know, my grandmother's having to go in the same bathroom with her, you know, son-in-law. Like, that's weird.
6: So here's
7: that's
6: the thing.
7: That's just weird.
6: Here's the thing. We've just spun a little bit off track. Maybe you would think we did.
7: Okay.
6: Because we're talking about bathrooms and stuff. But what you're describing to me is common sense. And that's what this issue lacks. It's gotten so fueled by people with political agendas fighting. And it's like, you know what? Maybe, I don't know. I don't want to get into the whole trans argument about where people belong and don't belong in society. I think everyone's rights need to be vehemently, vehemently protected.
7: Mm-hmm.
6: But when your rights come up against somebody else's, that's where we have to work together with common sense. I know it's crazy to find a boundary that just makes common sense for everyone.
7: Yes, and to not be called, whether it's racist or transphobic, just because I'm trying to express something.
6: Right.
7: Or I went to a play. I mean, if we can go on and on about things people support. I mean, Bill Cosby, his record, and is the Cosby Show now canceled?
6: Right.
7: Or do you watch?
6: It's a lovely show, by the way.
7: A different world.
6: But it's hard
7: You know what I mean? Michael Jackson's music still plays. And granted, I don't think he was ever convicted of anything, although he did settle.
6: No, but there was a lot of inappropriate behavior.
7: Totally.
6: We can agree on that.
7: But my point is, the music is still there. It's still running on Broadway and people are going. And does that
6: make
7: you...
6: That movie just ran this summer.
7: Yes.
6: And went way out, moonwalked way out of its way to not get anywhere near the era in Michael Jackson's career where that stuff happened.
7: I could go on and on. Who was the movie director that married his adopted daughter? And who was that? Was it? I don't want to say the right. But anyway, it was a famous movie director married his, it's
6: just
7: a lot
6: say
7: of,
6: Steven Spielberg. I'm sure it'll be fine.
7: Oh my God.
6: Okay, that was a joke, everyone.
7: Thank you, Woody Allen. I mean, we could go on and on with and where is that
6: Woody
7: line?
6: Allen, yes, of course.
7: I think the main thing is, regardless of whatever your line is, just don't assume and call people a name that's that serious.
6: Don't begin the discussion assuming bad faith is what you're saying. Let's begin the discussion assuming good faith until that person proves us otherwise.
7: I think that's fair. So how did you handle it?
6: This has come all the way. Well, no, here's what happened. And I'm ashamed to say this. I eliminated one of the posts, the one that became, that agitated me the most, where people were using it for their, you know, their
7: agendas.
6: Own agendas.
7: Yeah, I think that's fair.
6: And where it got ugly. And I decided, you know what? A click of a button and I removed their forum.
7: Yeah.
6: And
7: yeah.
6: I did. And so I got rid of that. And then I actually received an email from a family member whose opinion I respect greatly. And she explained her feelings about the situation with J.K. Rowling and completely reasonable.
7: Okay.
6: And it spurred a discussion within our family. And it was great for my wife and I to discuss it at length over the last few days to the point where I'm kind of tired of talking about it now. But that's the way to go. Explain your point of view respectfully. Let people talk it through and determine where they land on the issue. Now, I'm not going to land in the same place that my relative landed in.
7: Mm-hmm.
6: I may be kind of close. I don't think we're that far apart.
7: And they were someone who had kind of canceled them.
6: Yes.
7: Okay.
6: And thought that I should take down my posts. And that's where I kind of draw the line. I'd rather leave the posts up and let people discuss this with each other. And if you get ugly dudes, I'm just going to eliminate my post and say, go somewhere else. Because that's not what my platform is about. That's not what we do. There are plenty of places where you can be as robust in your discussion as you want to be. That's not exactly what I'm there for. So for me, it didn't fit. And so I feel bad about taking it down. I don't feel bad about taking it down. So
7: yeah, you know what? Like so many things in life, it can feel kind of gray. You know?
6: Yeah,
7: yeah.
6: And that's we just had a very gray discussion.
7: And you do the best you can. You do the best you can. So I'm glad you brought it up, and I enjoyed the discussion.
6: Me too.
7: Okay. All right. We still have a lot more to talk about on the other side of the break. First, we're going to check in on traffic. Nate is here.
8: Yes.
7: He's live in person in the flesh.
8: Yes, I am. Lake Washington Windows and Doors with the update. No need to rush out that door. Our traffic map is lit up green across the board. Marysville is our only backup this evening. South 5, just scattered backups now between the Tulalip Resort Casino and the Union Slough. Marysville to Everett, just under 15 minutes. Both directions of I-5 are clear through downtown Seattle. The east side looks great up and down 405. That drive between Tacoma and Olympia, wide open in both directions. 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
1: Good evening, I'm Aaron Granillo. Federal investigators are now on scene of a deadly crash involving an Amazon Prime airplane. ABC's Alex Stone reports five people died in that crash at Miami International Airport on Sunday.
26: NTSB investigators are beginning to talk to those involved, document the scene, and collect evidence. NTSB Chair Jennifer Homendy says a Boeing 767 struck two vehicles, a van with seven people inside and a Toyota Corolla, which was on the other side of the airport perimeter fence. The aircraft traveled nearly a quarter of a mile beyond the end of the runway.
27: In total, it was about 1,300 feet past the paved surface.
26: Homendy says her teams have collected the cockpit voice and data recorders and will begin analyzing them as they try to understand what unfolded. Alex Stone, ABC News.
1: Seattle mayor is pushing back on criticism over how her office handled communications on the night of the deadly Bite of Seattle shooting. Hundreds of internal text messages were released quietly before the holiday weekend. They show staff debating whether Wilson should go to the scene and frustration with police over a long delay before city leaders address the public. Speaking today alongside striking hotel workers, the mayor said the texts were released in the interest of transparency.
4: There's been, you know, write-ups of them, and we're really focused on moving forward. So last week, Interim Chief Sales and I announced our new communications protocols moving forward to make sure that we're able to keep the public updated if a serious incident takes place.
1: Today, Chief Sales says internal SPD message from the night of the shooting should be released later this week. New speed cameras are now operating in school zones near Woodinville High School and Woodin Elementary School. The city says the cameras are part of a two-year pilot program along Northeast 195th Street. Drivers caught speeding will first receive warning notices through the end of October. After that, you could be fined up to $250. The sun came out for Wild Wave's final day. The water park shut down for good, ending a 50-year run. The park's West Peachtree tells Cairo 7 TV it's been a busy summer with about 5,000 people visiting every day.
0: I mean, it just kind of reminds me what we're going to miss. So all the smiling faces, the laughing, the kids, the bright eyes, you know, looking at all the rides and the water park. And I can't imagine this area without Wild Waves, and it's bittersweet.
1: Park's owner says operational costs were just too much to stay afloat. The theme park will stay open through October before the property is redeveloped into a giant warehouse. And now for a check on your Labor Day evening commute, here's Nate Godner.
3: All right, Aaron, looking good out there. So much for a Labor Day commute nightmare. It's been quite the opposite today, which could mean tomorrow we'll see the massive return home, or maybe we'll just get lucky and not have to deal with any heavy returns. 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South 5 still looking to scatter backups near the Tulalip Resort Casino down to the Union Slough. Nothing real heavy here. Marysville to Everett, less than 15 minutes. The commute through downtown Seattle, all clear. 405 wide open up and down the entire stretch. Pearson, Thurston counties are all clear as well. The Bainbridge Island Ferry Terminal along with the Kingston Ferry Terminals both still reporting extended wait for drivers about 1 hour each. 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I'm Nate Connors.
1: And out of your forecast, we are going to see cloudy skies to start the day on Tuesday, followed by afternoon sunshine, highs in the low 70s. Wednesday, Seahawks season opener, picture perfect, upper 70s and sunshine. I'm Aaron Granillo, Cairo News Radio.
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5: I was going to start singing to this, just riffing, but I don't know. I don't think that our viewers, our listeners would enjoy that. Our viewers wouldn't enjoy that either over there on YouTube. Take a look if you want. Watch Angela dancing a little bit in her seat. It's Jim Dever here sitting in for John Curley along with Angela Poe Russell. Hey, what has happened to tennis, the polite sport? We've been hearing reports that the U.S. Open has gotten loud and it has gotten stinky. In fact, Aaron Timms from The Guardian says, Arthur Ashe Stadium has always been noisy, you know, with planes flying overhead, ventilation and cooling units down at the lower levels, the Long Island Railroad's right next door. There's forklifts running back and forth. It's a busy place, New York City. But there's something else going on right now, and that's the babble of spectators and the annoyance, the irritation of influencers.
6: Yes, during a match with Naomi Osaka, I'm not sure who she was playing, but a game official actually stopped and chastised a group. And the thing is, it's, well, let me just set it up so you can hear it, then we can talk about it. But influencers could be heard loudly filming themselves doing TikTok trends.
7: Okay, guys, we're back. Did you miss us? Because we missed you.
6: During the match.
5: Oh, my gosh. That was like midpoint, like in the middle of play.
6: Yes. And they were in a suite, I want to say. They might have been suite. And I get you're in your own world, but
5: so
6: guys,
5: annoying.
6: Come on. But I think that, well, let me tell you, that was from ABC News. NBC later asked Naomi Osaka about the influencers, and here's what Naomi had to say.
8: There was a moment where there was like people like shouting and stuff, and you could hear it quite clearly. You want people to continue to grow the sport. I just think it has to be in a way that everyone knows the rules and the etiquette.
6: Yeah. That's exactly it.
5: But here's the thing. I think everyone does know the rules and the etiquette. They just thought that would be a really cool video, right?
6: I don't know. Listen, they say for this one, they credentialed two times as many people as last year in terms of influencers.
5: Uh-huh.
6: So they credentialed 100 influencers for the U.S. Open, and they're bringing ring lights, they're doing all this stuff. I mean, you're an influencer. I mean, what are your boundaries when you go places? Because your job is to record for social media.
5: It's true.
6: So what boundaries do you set?
5: I am, along with Kim Holcomb, I am the world's oldest influencer. Kim is considerably younger, so I can't put that label on her. When I go out, I have to tell you, I'm very self-conscious about this. It's funny, like Kim will make fun of me because when we do our upper lefters social media platform, we're out and about in various events, and I will say to Kim, like, let's go over here because there's no one there
6: right.
5: to see us doing this.
9: And she's like, what is your problem? Like, everyone and their brother and sister are out right now shooting themselves on their phones. And you're, but I just feel like such a, I feel like so embarrassed and so stupid when I'm out there like, hey guys, well, I don't do that. First of all, that's probably not the way I sound, but that's the way I,
6: no, I'm just kidding.
9: That's the way I think I sound though. I really see myself as one of these crazy, embarrassing influencers and it drives me nuts. So yeah, I don't like to do it. I don't like to do it in front of people, I guess, is what I'm saying.
6: Well, here's a larger question I have for everyone listening. And Ella, feel free to weigh in. But where is the line for you when it comes to people on their phones at events? Because sometimes at concerts, everyone has their phone up recording. And sometimes they'll put it up high and it may be blocking you.
9: Yeah.
6: I mean, and there's so many different circumstances where, or the people that are, you're in a musical or theater and people are behind you singing and they're recording. Like, everything is for the gram now, the social media. So do you have boundaries as just a person or things that annoy you that you're like, we should stop this?
10: I definitely do. I feel like one of the great things about public events, especially sporting events or concerts, it's like you get to be with this community of people who are enjoying the same thing and really living in the moment. Mm-hmm. And I find that, everyone has their phones out these days. And I feel like you see artists or people who play sports are like calling these people out, being like, put your phones away, like be in the moment with me, like really enjoy it. I try to just like, if I really love what I'm seeing, I'll try to get like a little a clip of it, you know, and then try to put it away and really be present. I find this story specifically annoying because you think it's a known that, especially for tennis, like have some decorum and some etiquette when it comes to respecting the players. They're these world-class players trying to focus on their sport. Everyone around you is quiet. In that video of them doing that like TikTok trend, you see the people below their suite just, oh my gosh, they're cringing and they're just like almost holding their hands against their head being like, what are they doing?
6: Because you can bet, I wonder if the whole match they were like that.
9: Oh my gosh.
6: Maybe they weren't recording the whole match, but I have to imagine this wasn't just the only thing that happened.
9: You're serving a ball, you toss it in the air, you get ready for a 125 mile an hour serve, and then just as your arm starts to swing, you hear, yay guys!
6: Did you miss us? We're back.
9: I would redirect my serve right into their face at that point.
6: Some people have said that it's time, they're trying to get more people to get into tennis.
9: Yeah.
6: And so is this just going to be fallout for, you know, the price of becoming more popular and just like basketball or football where people are just doing whatever?
9: It is funny.
6: And athletes have to just learn to focus. Is that going to be...
9: It's weird. Like when you think about it, we've chosen certain sports to be respected with quiet and then others, no way. Like football, how loud can you get, right? When the other team is on offense but
6: basketball.
9: But baseball, there's a little bit of decorum. You're not really supposed to scream in the middle of a pitch, but I guess people do anyway. Nobody can hear them. It's just a loud cacophony anyway.
6: Yeah,
9: I don't know. Yeah, golf. The golf announcer talks like this so that he doesn't disturb anyone. And so maybe tennis is kind of one of
6: those.
9: But did
6: maybe
9: you
6: miss
9: in the
6: us?
9: Middle.
6: No. We're back.
9: Maybe it's kind of in the middle and it's headed more toward being a loud sport at some point. And, you know, if everybody accepts that, then that's fine. But right now it sounds pretty weird in the middle of a tennis match to hear people yelling like that.
6: Yeah, Wimbledon's not going to be having any of it. They're definitely putting some policies in place based on this. But the good news for tennis is that we're talking about it.
9: That's
6: given them some more street.
9: You know what? You know what I want to talk about?
6: What?
9: I want to talk about the traffic. Nate Connors.
3: 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It's just clear everywhere. Marysville to Everett. Now less than a 10-minute drive. Just some minor crowding left between State Route 528 and Dagmar's Marina. The commute through downtown Seattle, all clear. The Lake Bridges, wide open. 405, wide open, up and down the stretch. Pearson, Thurston counties are all clear. 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
5: Welcome back to the John Curley Show. This is Jim Dever sitting in, along with Angela Poe Russell. And we have Ella with us today in the studio as well.
6: Hello.
5: Hello. Was that your radio voice, Ella?
6: I try, but that's the best I can do. That's my radio voice.
5: Do women lower their voices for radio the way men do?
7: I don't do that. So, I mean, it's not, I don't do anything like that.
5: But some, you know, some men, like John Curley. You meet John Curley in person, and he's like, hey, how you doing? And then you hear him on the radio, and he's like, yeah, the John Curley Show. So, you know, everybody's got their voice.
6: It's a scary difference with John. He's practically in a different octave when he's not on the radio.
5: Oh, absolutely.
6: I can confirm that.
5: I love that.
8: Y'all he is are not, so messy.
5: He is not here to defend himself.
8: Y'all are so messy.
5: He will, you know what? He's going to go back. He's going to listen to this, and it's going to be a bad day that day. Hey, listen, everybody, out of the pool! Today was the last day of summer operations for Wild Waves, the water park in Federal Way. They've been around for 50 years. And after 50 seasons, Wild Waves, sadly, is coming to an end. They just couldn't make the numbers work. Ever since COVID, they took a hit back then, obviously, and they just could not recover and regain their footing. So Premier Parks is the company that owns them, and the president, Kieran Burke, said that keeping Wild Waves open after COVID has been cost prohibitive and has generated millions in losses. And it's sad to see another public space where people can gather for entertainment go away like this. Now, their summer program has ended today. The other part of the park, which is called Enchanted Village, which is actually the first part of the park to open back in 1977. That part will stay open until November 1st, and they have some great like Halloween stuff coming up that people
8: love
5: to do. And
8: then it's going to all close down.
5: After that, it's all done.
8: Okay, I have a couple of thoughts and a couple of questions. So
5: I'll take your thoughts first, please.
8: First of all, you know, water parks in general, apparently, like looking at it from a national perspective, they are growing in popularity. I mean, people love their water parks. New ones are being built. And so, yeah, like, why do you think this one struggled? And I will say this, COVID, so many people were able to move on after COVID. It's like, okay, we're better. You know, it was financially inconvenient.
5: We learned a lot.
8: Hurt.
5: Yeah.
8: But there were so many places that were just obliterated. I remember traveling to a different country and seeing this fancy resort literally growing cobwebs and vegetation because they said COVID happened and they weren't able to recover. And so I think sometimes we think, we've moved on. Everyone's moved on. And you're like, no, we're still paying off this debt from trying to survive during that time. Was there anything else they pointed to? Was it just the recovery of COVID, or did prices go up in a way that made having a business more difficult?
5: I don't know for sure. But from watching the history of this place, changing ownership several times. I just think it's difficult to keep an amusement park open in the Pacific Northwest. The season is just a little too short, and especially when you're talking about a water park. How many times, I mean, there are like 2 or 3 months where you really would like to get out and get into the water.
8: It. Yeah.
5: And then that's it. You're right. The rest of the year, it's kind of gone. So I think that's a big part of it. And unfortunately, that property is now going to become a logistics center, I think they call it, which is like a short-term warehouse. The goods come in, they get sorted, and then they go out. Yeah, so kids, still lots of fun ahead for the Wild Waves property. Maybe you could be driving a forklift someday over there, you know? But, it's a shame. We keep losing these family entertainment spaces.
8: Yeah, and you had a lot of good memories there.
5: I did. I used to take my kids there, and there's a whole group of kids. Not my kids weren't among them, but there were tweens, 11 to 13 years old, maybe, something like that, that would get season passes, and their parents would drop them off on the way to work, and the kids would just stay there all day long. They had their own sort of ecosystem and community, and it was kind of fun, actually, they were too old for daycare, too young to be left at home, and they had adult supervision and fun things to do, and entire communities of people grew up that way.
8: On Wild Waves. I love that. Nate, did you ever do Wild Waves?
1: Oh, yeah. It's been a long time, but I went there when I was in my 20s.
5: Did you ever get a funny, itchy feeling after you went?
1: Yeah, it's never left. It's the odd thing.
5: That's called me.
1: Oh, okay.
5: Where's the traffic, Nate?
1: Not a whole lot out there. This report brought to us by the Seattle Mariners. Smooth sailing, in fact, around the Sound. Even the commute coming in from Eastern Washington is wide open this evening. We do have a minor backup northbound I-5 here in Seattle near the entrance to the express lanes where we just cleared a minor fender bender out of your way. If you're headed to the airport, the expressway is clear. It does jam up along the terminals. In Spanaway, you've got that brief 1 mile bumper-to-bumper backup southbound 7 right at the Roy Y. I guess it's actually southbound 507 when you hit the Y due to road work. Outside of that, we're wide open out there. Don't miss Rick Riz's farewell weekend at T-Mobile Park, September 25th through the 27th, against the Angels. Get your tickets at Mariners.com. 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I'm Nate Connors.
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4: ABC News, I'm Stephanie Officer. As the country prepares to mark the 25th year since the 9/11 attacks, the FBI is out with a new warning on terror threats they say still exist in the U.S. ABC's Pierre Thomas.
5: While the FBI says it's better positioned to stop a large-scale, sophisticated attack like 9/11, al-Qaeda and its offshoot, ISIS, have evolved in recent years, relentlessly seeking to develop so-called lone wolves right here in the homeland. Just 3 weeks ago, 35-year-old Jessica Bowie arrested for allegedly plotting to bomb the state capitol in Albany in the name of ISIS.
4: The U.S. Coast Guard is now assisting Bahamian authorities after a small plane carrying 4 people crashed off Andros Island today. Relatives say the aircraft was traveling to Miami with an experienced pilot, his wife, and 2 grandchildren on board. Sylvie Larry is the pilot's niece.
6: We're asking for everyone out there to please help, whether it's by plane, by boat, any signs that you've noticed, to help us find them and bring them back alive.
4: Nashville police say a Frito-Lay employee was killed by a stray bullet early Sunday while on the job at a Sam's Club. One Kentucky man who developed a meat allergy from a tick-borne disease found a way around his ordeal.
7: This Labor Day, as Americans fire up the grill for backyard barbecue, some are swapping cheeseburgers for something unexpected. Ostrich meat.
8: It's good. Very good.
7: It's a growing alternative for people like Brent Williams, who suffers from alpha-gal syndrome. It's a potentially life-threatening condition that can develop after a certain type of tick bite, which can trigger an allergic reaction to red meat.
4: That's ABC's Perry Russum. Prince Harry and Meghan, the Duchess of Sussex, will remain private citizens and not be working royals while living in the United Kingdom. That's according to a letter from the head of the royal household sent under King Charles' direction. It's the first time Charles and the palace have commented publicly on their move back to the UK. I'm Stephanie Officer, ABC News.
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11: It is D-Day in Iran. No, we're not landing our ships. We're landing our sanctions. No ships, but sanctions. This is it. This is the thing that's going to flip the big script when it comes to Iran. This is the thing that's going to do it. We're coming hard for them. Now, I don't know if you're aware of this. They've been sanctioned before. But it doesn't matter because we got a whole new way we're doing things now. Like, this is economic D-Day.
12: Treasury Secretary Scott Bessent says the goal is to, quote, sever every economic lifeline until Tehran stands alone. Now, Iran is warning that if the economic war continues, quote, not a single drop of oil will be exported through the Strait of Hormuz. Despite the rhetoric and the ongoing U.S. blockade on Iranian ports, we are now approaching 6 months since the U.S. and Israel launched their attacks on Iran, and there is no sign of a resolution.
11: No, zero. But don't worry, because we got this handled. This is going to be so easy. I mean, I know we're 2 weeks into our 6 month war, or are we 6 months into our 2 weeks war? Or are we no? But last, there it is. So you guys got that? Solid. Now what's going to happen here? Let me tell you. I don't know. Because what really matters in all of this stuff, what matters the most is, what are we doing with China? China. Because if we don't go after China, then it doesn't really matter. Because that's the thing that matters the most. China is the thing that keeps them afloat. China's the thing that keeps them alive. If we don't go after China, then what? Because who else are we going to? I mean, at this point in time, they are absolutely so battered when it comes to their economy as far as sanctions and all the stuff. If we don't go after China, then, I mean, I look at this and think, okay, it's the same thing. You're just putting a hat on a hat. We've got to go after China. Is Trump willing to do that at a time when inflation is, despite what they say, inflation is up, despite what the Republicans say, that, you know, and because if you're watching the shows this weekend, they all come out and blame Biden. Look, Biden played a huge role in inflation. Trump played a role in it as well because of COVID. They printed tons of money, threw it into the marketplace when a system and a supply chain was broken. So both of them played a role. Ukraine war played a role. I mean, we saw what happened to the price of oil when Russia and Ukraine got into their, that's actually a war. It's not a kerfuffle. So, but blaming Biden doesn't, you know, at this point in time, this is on you. This is you. People want to know prices going up. Are they going up? Yes, they're going to go up. If we continue at this path, this is the, I mean, we are at record levels nationwide. Now, it may be cheaper. I mean, I saw gas this weekend at 360 here, 350 in some areas, some down to 320, but then the next day they're up to 355, and there's lots of swings. But for the most part, we're in the fours nationwide on average.
5: Gas prices are climbing again, and drivers are feeling the pain again. The national average is now about $4.08 a gallon, up 93 cents, nearly a dollar from this time last year. AAA says that price marks the highest national average ever recorded on this date, with August now shaping up to be the most expensive month on record to fill up.
11: Yeah. And again, this is an average nationwide. Some places are way higher, as always. Others are managing a little bit better, but it's still way more expensive than it was, say, I don't know, 7 months ago.
5: California, Hawaii, and Washington all firmly above $5 a gallon. Alaska, $4.82. Nevada, $4.78. And the big driver, of course, is oil. Crude is climbing, trading at almost $87 a barrel as the war with Iran and the Strait of Hormuz closure continues to put pressure on global energy supplies.
11: And that's going to continue to be that way. So we've got all of that going on. And you know what else we need to do? We need to hop into a trade war with Canada, because I'm like, that's what would be great. A trade war with Canada, because nothing says let's do this like a trade war.
13: Canadian Prime Minister Mark Carney declaring his country is at war with the U.S.
14: You're at war when you get attacked. We got attacked.
13: President Trump has now imposed a 50% tariff on $20 billion of Canadian goods, including hockey sticks, furniture, textiles, building supplies, and alcohol. Trump writing on social media, Canada wants the benefits of being a state without being one. Canada firing right back, accusing the Trump administration of throwing curveballs at the 11th hour of negotiations.
11: Oh, God. You heard hockey sticks. For me, that's where I'm just like, oh. Had to go out and buy Jack hockey sticks. Got to get in there early. And I'm thinking to myself, what else is he going to need? You know? Don't we have any good American companies that make hockey stuff? Doesn't matter. The kids like the Canadian stuff better, man. Just, what are we doing? So we're going to impose 50% tariffs on $20 billion in Canadian goods. And then Mark Carney said, all right, well, then we're going to hit you guys September 8th, targeting American steel, electronics, and other products. So there's that. And we're going to get into the beef thing coming up in a little bit. So now here's the question. How real is this? And I say that because, are we really doing this? Or is this another one of those things where Trump comes out and says, I'm doing this, and then he extends it and extends it? But if you're Canada, how are you feeling right now? Well, you look over and you're like, we're supposed to be allies, and we feel like we're getting treated like enemies. So, you know, this is going to hurt, right? This is going to hurt the average consumer. Because who ends up paying for it? We're seeing that. Yes, the initial goods are paid for by the individual companies. But as we're seeing, it's passed on to us. And then they get the money back in some cases, if this thing goes any further. And then we're looking around going, really? Really? You guys took that and you're not passing it on? I mean, you say you're going to, but for small businesses, this is a kick in the grundle.
15: we're a small family-owned business. We just can't absorb that impact of cost, so we have to pass it down to our customers and essentially give them the decision, like, are you okay with moving forward on this project with this dramatically increased cost of lumber?
11: That right there is a small business owner who does custom furniture. And with lumber going up 50%, that is going to be, they're not going to eat all that. They can't. They can't afford to. So now what? Now, what's the next thing? So we're at war with them. Small businesses are going to have to make a choice. Do they pass everything on to the consumer? Do they eat some of it and hope that it's just a push and that you'll come back in the future and buy more products from them? I don't know. But when you look around, the issues out there that are affecting everybody, it's about what? It's about inflation. It's about the cost of life. That's it. It's the number one issue. Yesterday, I interviewed Jerry Green out here in Nashville. She is running to be the governor for Tennessee on the Democratic side. And so what's the number one issue that you face when you're talking to people who you're hoping to vote for you? And she said, it's the economy. It's absolutely the economy, the high cost of life. And it is. I mean, you could say all day that, hey, things are great. Things are amazing. Things have never been better. People aren't buying it. People aren't buying it. And they're continuing not to buy it because, as we once again talk about this over and over again, you saying your feelings are not valid and that you're not really in trouble financially, it's just something that's in your head, doesn't make that reality. Because when people go to the store and they purchase something, that's not feelings, that's reality. When people go and look at their bank, that's reality. And the reality says, more expensive. My dollar's not going as far. I'm spending more and getting less. And that is frustrating for a lot of people, like me and you and everybody else. And when you talk to small business owners, they're feeling the same thing. Playing golf this weekend with a buddy of mine who is in the healthcare industry, and he's saying, look, the slowdown is real. I mean, it is real. I'm feeling it in a big way. People are going and saying, I can't afford this right now, even though I may need it. And so he's having to move around and do certain things where he's trying to add more value. And it's not because it's feelings. It's because reality is my dollar's not going as far and it's costing me. And a war with Iran, not a good thing. And now a trade war with Canada, again, not a good thing. Maybe I'm wrong. Maybe this is all great. Maybe this is part of the 4D chess. And we're just missing the point. 323-538-2423. At Chad Benson Show is your X, your Insta, your YouTube and Facebook, all the other good things. A lot of stuff to get to today. We're going to talk about the beef war now. Beef! Why? Because it's getting weird when it comes to beef. What are we doing to bring down the prices? I don't think the beef folks are going to be thrilled by this. The cattle farmers, we're going to talk about that straight ahead. But first, went out yesterday, did it again, playing some golf, loving every second of it in the heat, walking up and down hills. 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
25: Here's another thing, and I don't think people realize this. It's one at a time when it comes to beef. It's not like the cow gets pregnant and then produces 40 little itty bitty cows and then they grow up. It's not. It's one at a time. And so it takes a while to rebuild. And I don't think people, you know, I think because we think animals reproduce so fast, and some of them do and some of them don't. And this is one of those things. And it's a weird contradiction where Trump's like, foreign competition hurts the American worker and American business. At the same time, we need it because we need the lower prices and we got to do this.
26: If you look at what he is actually doing in his attempt to grow American beef industry, you heard him over and over and over say he wants to grow the American beef industry, right? What he did on Friday was absolutely 100% counter to that incentive goal. So everything that we were building and trying to make all the incentives go to expansion, in one executive order or one trade agreement, he stopped cold in its feet.
25: I don't think this guy understands. Argentina is having issues, okay? They're having issues. So it's not our fault. Trump is doing the right thing for Argentina.
27: Question is, what do you have to say to U.S. farmers who feel that the deal is benefiting Argentina more than it is them, as look, they are...
28: Argentina's fighting for its life, young lady. You don't know anything about it. They're fighting for their life. Nothing's benefiting Argentina. They're fighting for their life.
25: 323-538-2423. 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
28: They have no money. They have no anything. They're fighting so hard to survive. If I can help them survive in a free world, I happen to like the president of Argentina. I think he's trying to do the best he can. But don't make it sound like they're doing great. They are dying, all right? They're dying.
25: Yeah, they're dying. What do you guys think? Because some of you out there may be cattle farmers. I know we have a lot of them that listen to our show. I can't believe you said that. I'm just saying, okay, we got to take care of Argentina. All right. We need to help them. Malay is having issues. It's not working, but we're going to get it to work. If you're a farmer sitting there, and I'm actually, my local show, one of the local reps, one of the local congress people here, the state congressman, is going to come on my show and I'm going to get some cuts from him later on today. He actually is a cattle farmer, and as much as he is pro Trump, he has been absolutely dead set against this. And frustrated, as you should be if you're a cattle farmer. Could you imagine? Hey, Trump, you need to make less money for your meme coins, right? 25% less. He would have lost his mind. Tell the data centers they need to make 25% less, just for right now. Otherwise, we're going to have to import. 323-538-2423 at Chad Benson Show is your X, your Insta, your YouTube, and all of those other things. A lot of stuff to get to, including Midterm Mondays. Our buddy Jim Kennedy from the Kennedy Institute of Public Policy Research going to join us because we got some midterms tomorrow. We'll talk about what happened last week and how much money are people raising. We will discuss that as well. Chad Benson Show.

0: Batavia, Illinois, 2:40 in the morning. A woman sees a flashlight and a shadow outside her window. Police say the man in her backyard was a registered sex offender. A military court convicted him in 2024. 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He never met the woman in Batavia. 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
23: Now it's time for Midterm Mondays, where we break down the biggest races from the midterms. Who will control the House? Who will control the Senate? We discuss with Jim Kennedy, Midterm Mondays.
24: It is that time of the week, as we start off the week every week, as the run-up to the midterms. Midterm Monday, Jim Kennedy, Kennedy Institute of Public Policy Research. So we'll take a quick snapshot, look back this past week. First, we'll start with the crazy that is Florida, because you know what? It's Florida, so it's always a little bit crazy. Some stuff held to be true. Other stuff was a bit surprising.
25: Yeah, well, the biggest one was the Florida race for the Senate on the Democrat side. Angela Nixon was going up against Alexander Vindman. And for those of you that remember, yes, that Alexander Vindman involved in the second Trump impeachment over the call with Ukraine. That's famously called the perfect call by President Trump. But a lot of people did not feel it was a perfect call, and the Democrats tried to impeach him for that. He was upset by Angela Nixon, who is a DSA member, and she will go up against Ashley Moody, who's a current sitting senator. By the way, remember, this is a special race in Florida because it is the replacement for Marco Rubio, who is obviously the Secretary of State now as of January of 2025. Vindman, though, has been a real team player so far. He's come out and endorsed Moody, and he has pledged to give her some of the war chest they had left over from the race. He'd raised $17 million for that race. So that's quite a bit of money for a primary. In a race that they really thought that he was going to win walking away, and clearly he didn't. He just didn't seem to connect with a lot of voters from what I'm hearing from the people down in Florida. He just wasn't all that, you know, just wasn't the candidate that people really wanted to go vote for, want to come out and stump for. But he's, like I said, being a good team player, raising money, endorsed her, and is going to help her out. Doesn't really have a lot of chance of Moody doesn't, or sorry, Nixon doesn't against Moody. It is Florida. It is a fairly R state in these days. It's a fairly red state. A lot of people I've seen a lot of experts commenting that actually this could be helpful for the Democrats, because this is a race they won't have to focus on now. They thought that Vindman would be able to raise and pull a lot of money into the state for that Senate race if he had won the primary, which the Democrats could be putting to work in other actual battleground states like, say, Texas or North Carolina or Georgia or Maine or Michigan or Iowa. Well, there's a lot more chance for Democrats to pull off a win or an upset or hold a seat. And on the Republican side, again, Ashley Moody won. So that is, that one's pretty well set up. In Alaska, oh boy. Alaska is just, you think Florida's wacky, Alaska sure tops it.
24: Alaska is so, well, again, as we always joke about Alaska, the state flag of Alaska is probably a subpoena. I mean, you know, as the joke is, because it's an odd state. It's a beautiful state. It's an amazing state, but it's a little weird. And they do one of your favorite things, Jim. They do ranked choice voting, because I know you love it.
25: I love ranked choice voting, just like I like a colonoscopy. It's a great thing for America. Yeah, so what we've got so far is we do know that Dan Sullivan and Mary Pelota, who are the two favorites, a Republican Dan Sullivan, a Democrat.
24: Which Dan Sullivan?
25: The Republican Dan Sullivan. We're going to talk about the Democrat Dan Sullivan in a second. So it's the Republican Dan Sullivan against the Democrat Mary Pelosi. We'll move on to the general election. Now, because they have a nonpartisan ranked choice voting system that sees four people, not two, move on to the general, and they allow ballots to come in until a week after Election Day, we will not know for at least until next midterm Monday who will be the final two people. Oddly enough, Dan Sullivan, the Democrat Dan Sullivan, may actually make it into the general to continue this farce all the way through November, at which time there will probably be snow on the ground in large parts of Alaska. That notwithstanding, that's going to continue to be, which is interesting because the Republicans try to get the first Dan Sullivan off the ballot, or the first time the Dan Sullivan D off the ballot, because he'd been a former Republican and they thought he was just doing it as a joke. He's a guy who's run frequently for office and never really had much success.
0: He's a habitual runner.
25: Yes, he is a habitual candidate. Every city or state or district has them, where you've got somebody like I used to be involved with Laguna Beach, California politics, and you had people that would run every time. They generally didn't win. Sometimes they might get elected a one term or something, but they would, you know, they were always there and running regardless of how crazy their policies were. They would still be there. You know, they'd raise $5,000 possibly from a loan from themselves, but they'd always be there. And every almost, you know, you've got them all over the country at all sorts of levels, from school boards to house races to even Senate races. As you get farther up, it gets more and more expensive to do it. Like California had 61 people on the gubernatorial ballot, just to give you an example. Alaska, I think, only had 17, so it's not that crazy as far as the Senate race. So, like I said, we'll have Dan Sullivan R next to his name, Mary Pelosi D next to her name, and two others. One of them will possibly be Dan Sullivan D next to his name. He will not win, but he could cause enough confusion that will allow Mary Pelosi to win. And again, they will use my favorite type of voting, ranked choice, in the general election also. So welcome to Alaska, and you'll have to tune in next week on midterm Monday to find out who the final two people are that make it into the general election in all of the races in Alaska, the Senate, the House, and the governor's race.
0: Oh, good time. I'm talking to Jim Kennedy, Kennedy Institute of Public Policy Research, a little midterm Monday. So what do we have to look forward to this week? What excitement do we have to look forward to?
25: Well, we have two absolute nail-biter races. We have the South Carolina Senate race, Darlene Graham, who has expressed her lack of knowledge of foreign policy.
0: Jim, before we get to that, was the oh my God moment of so far of any debate we've seen in the last several months.
25: Yeah, there are so many better answers that I could have thought off the top of my head. I'm not a candidate. I don't run elections. But I would imagine that her staff was looking for sharp objects when she broke that out, going, I don't really know much about that.
0: There was an audible gasp. Like, oh. Yes.
25: Like, wow. Again, admire the honesty. Might not have been the right time to quite be that honest with the voters of South Carolina. Trump has gone down there to try to help her out, raise her some money. She's going against Ralph Norman, who is a current sitting congressperson, was not the favorite in the race. I've not seen them generate any polls on that race since that gaffe, but she'd been up probably about 4 to 6 points in most of the polls. She'd done a pretty good job of collecting a lot of endorsements. Tim Scott had endorsed her. Again, President Trump had endorsed her. Some of the other Congress people from South Carolina had endorsed her. A couple of the sitting senators from the country have endorsed the Republican senators. But we'll have to see how that works out, because that's just not, yeah, that is, other than maybe the whole Thanksgiving thing with Hong up in Wisconsin. I mean, again, it's an honest moment. She said she doesn't, and she lives it, but wow, you could just, all she had to say was, Taiwan is our friend. We would defend them against China. They're an important ally in democracy in the, you know, in the Far East. Leave it at that and move on. That's all she had to say. But no, I mean, doesn't require to give a full dissertation on the dynamics and the economic breakdown of the China-U.S.-Taiwan relationship and or the effects on the entire Asian sphere of influence. She just needed to say, Taiwan good, we support democracy, next question. But she went with the truth. And The truth may bite her in the keister.
0: Yeah, it's not
25: the other race.
0: It's not going to set her free.
25: No, it will not set her. It may set her free from being a future senator. That's for darn sure. But outside of that, no, will not set her free. The other race is a runoff again for Oklahoma governor Mike Mazzei against Jetner Drummond. I did not make that name up. His name is Jetner Drummond. The primary, about a month ago was almost a tie, 25.9 to 25.5. And they still stayed almost tied as we have a day left before the runoff, with one poll has them both tied at 44% with 12% undecided. And the other one has Mazzei plus 6, just outside the margin of error. So watch that one. That is to replace the current governor who's termed out in Oklahoma. And those will be the two Republicans. And as you know, Oklahoma is a very red seat, so whoever wins this was more than likely going to become the next governor of the great state of Oklahoma.
0: Talking to Jim Kennedy, Kennedy Institute of Public Policy Research. All right, Jim's midterm Mondays. Money is always a big deal, and I will tell you, you know, we talked about Vidman and all these things. What's going on, I don't think, is an apparition in Texas. You've got Tallarico. No matter what they say about him, it isn't really showing in the polls. The Republicans come out and they call him Talafrico and all of these things. It's not showing in the polls. And I'm fascinated by the money, because even with the likes of Trump's support behind you, there's just so many people in Texas that do not like Ken Paxton.
25: No, I don't know if they could have picked a worse candidate than Ken Paxton to be up there as far as appeal, get out the vote, people wanting to go vote for him. That just is not very good. I mean, like, if you look at some of the numbers, if you go to midtermmonday.com, www.midtermmonday.com, where we track all of the Senate races, all the gubernatorial races, and the 70 key battleground races, you'll see that we talk about Tallarico running a ton, generating a ton of money. Only 55% of his money is coming from Texas. Ken Paxton, 83% of his money is coming from Texas. So he's basically generating all of the money in state, whereas Paxton is a popular guy. Now, of course, Paxton has raised a significant amount more than Paxton has. Tallarico has raised almost $70 million, and Paxton, as of the last reporting, has raised a little under $10 million. Now, it's kind of it's kind of gone this year or in this cycle like that, with the Republicans having a tremendous amount of PAC money. I believe they've gotten north of $400 million in Trump's mega PAC alone to distribute out to the elections or to the candidates for the general election. And the Democrats have almost no money in the DNC and the various, the Democrat Senate committee or the Democratic House committees don't have a lot of money, but the candidates are able to raise a lot of money on their own, because Tallarico has not raised the most. John Ossoff in Georgia has by far raised the most. He's raised another $12 million over Tallarico and is up to almost $80 million after the last reporting period. So the Democrat individual candidates are raising the money. On the Republican side, they're going to be relying more on the PAC money. The question is, where are they going to be putting the PAC money? Is it going to go to PACs? I mean, right now the prediction markets have the race 53-47. And it's pretty much a toss up, and it's a lot closer than you would think red Texas would be on it. But yeah, so look for a lot of money to be thrown at this race, a lot of money to be thrown at Michigan, a lot of money to be thrown at Maine, maybe a lot of money to be thrown at Georgia. I'm not so sure about that. North Carolina, unless Whatley starts coming back in the polls. We talked last week about the poll numbers, and the best he was, I believe, was down 7 in the polls, and he was down as far as 13 in one of the poll numbers. And unless he starts turning that around pretty soon in the next couple of weeks, I don't think the Republicans are going to be throwing a lot of money at him, just because they're going to write that race off, and they're going to have to pour so much money into keeping Texas, trying to keep Maine, hopefully flipping Wisconsin or Michigan, possibly having to fend off in Iowa where they didn't expect to. And they also might not be throwing a lot of money at Mike Collins down in Georgia either, because it looks like Ossoff being able to raise $80 million is just going to be able to carpet bomb them with ads because of that $80 million he's got available to him. Plus, that's only since the last reporting period. We don't know what he has raised since then, because they don't have to start reporting that number until we get past, I think, in about the last 8 weeks. Well, they have to start reporting that number on a more recent basis. So those types of, you know, that's when we'll also start running that through midterm Monday. We'll start pulling those FEC numbers more frequently, but we'll get a better idea, probably rather early October of what Tallarico's raised and what Ossoff has raised. And I would not be surprised to see Ossoff's number go over 100 million, which he will have raised, and Tallarico's number to go over 80 million. So it's really interesting, like I said, because the Democrat candidates have the money, the Republican PACs have the money. It'll be interesting to see how they dole that money out to the various groups.
0: It's going to be interesting indeed. His name is Jim Kennedy, Kennedy Institute of Public Policy Research. Jim, you put together the sites, you do all the stuff. Tell everybody where they can go look at all the stuff, the money, all the stuff coming in. Who's leading who in the races?
25: Yep, absolutely. Midtermmonday.com, www.midtermmonday.com. And it will tell you, if you looked and clicked on the Texas Senate race, that Ken Paxton has had $27 million in outside spending spent against him in opposition spending. And that's the type of data that we have on the site. So go take a look at it there. And if you want to track my stuff, writingjim.com for the daily brief, for the articles that we write. Also, we have live news up there. You can track the news from the site, and also my writings on a daily basis. So writingjim.com for all of that and the daily newsletter.
0: You're the man, dude. We'll talk to you on Friday.
25: Thanks, Chad.
0: Bulwark Capital. 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We need to talk to them. Chaos, craziness in the market. 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
7: The midterms are almost here, and Republicans could be in deep trouble. Polls show Democrats leading in key races. Tonight, Rob Finnerty on Newsmax reveals the growing threat from the DSA and the radical left. With less than 60 days to go, Finnerty says it's time for the GOP to hit the panic button. The House may go, and control of the Senate is up for grabs. Gas prices, mortgage rates, health care, and out-of-control national debt. Americans are angry, and the progressive left wants total control of Congress. Tallarico, El Sayed, AOC, Bernie Sanders. Finnerty reveals President Trump's secret plan to fight back and what you can do to help him. Don't miss Finnerty tonight at 8 p.m. Eastern on Newsmax. 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

0: me too. Hashtag immigration reforms. Hashtag help. I'm trapped in a hashtag factory and I can't get out. 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
1: The NFL preseason, full effect. College preseason, pretty much over and done with. Starting this weekend, college football's back. UNC, TCU, NC State, Virginia, San Jose State, USC. I mean, it's back. NFL rookies are trying to get cut as fast as possible because of a new ruling from the Louisiana court, which will allow several of them to go back to college and make money. So Daquan Wright, formerly the Cleveland Browns, Anthony Hankerson of the Seahawks, Whitett Williams of Arizona, and linebacker Jackson Pyburn of Tampa Bay have been tied to legal actions. And now several players are going and saying, hey, can you cut me? Because I can go back to college and play again for a fifth year of eligibility because of COVID and a bunch of other stuff. And what that's going to do for a lot of these guys is financially, they're going to have a chance to make seven figures plus. So, yeah, I could see why they'd want to do that. It's a weird time, man. I'll tell you that. It's a weird time, baby, if you know what I mean. And you know what? We're covering it all right here on the Chad Benson Show. Coming up, hour number two of the program, data centers. Massive battle with data centers going on. Even places like Texas, the Republicans just don't know what to do with the data centers because they're all for it and they're getting big money from a lot of places. And at the same time, cities, counties, certain states are saying, we're done with this. And that's the voter that's talking. And they're not quite sure what to do at this moment in time, causing even some Republican governors to go, we should slow down on this. We'll talk a bit about that. Also, Chinese robots. If you didn't see it this weekend, they had their robot games in China, and it is crazy. We got your urban word of the day as well. If you missed any show, grab the podcast. Hour number two, straight ahead, Chad Benson Show.

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2: ABC News, I'm Stephanie Officer. More pain at the pump, blamed on the war with Iran. ABC's Olivia Rubin in Washington.
3: Fighting in the Strait of Hormuz, keeping gas prices elevated back here at home. They're now averaging $4.15 a gallon. That's according to AAA. And that's on track to set a new record for the highest prices ever this time of year. The national average has never before seen $4 an average on Labor Day.
2: A tragic Labor Day for law enforcement in Claiborne County, Mississippi. A $25,000 reward is being offered for the suspect accused of killing a sheriff's deputy in the line of duty. Sheriff Edward Goods says the 45-year-old was shot while responding to a robbery at a convenience store early today.
4: He was a friend. He's a family man, married, four kids, had been with the department 6 years. One of my best part-time officers, normally work full-time hours, but nothing but great things to say about him.
2: Deputy Terrion Bailey died at a local hospital. This is ABC News.
5: Everybody watching, man.
2: Millions of people turned out for the 59th annual West Indian American Day Parade in Brooklyn, celebrating Caribbean culture. Soca pioneer Kes of Kes the Band was an honorary grand marshal alongside a reggae icon.
6: I am honored that I can share this with the legendary Buju Banton as well and just represent for this tradition that we've kept alive all of these years, our identity. Yes, big up to the entire Caribbean diaspora.
2: Police say three people were injured in separate shootings near the festivities despite heavy security. Wimbledon learning a lesson from the U.S. Open, announcing it will not allow an influx of influencers and will confiscate things like ring lights, which could disrupt matches. Players at the U.S. Open this month have complained about social media stars using bright lights, taking pictures with flash and making too much noise during play. A Jamaican delegation has formally started the process to ask Britain for slave reparations. I'm Stephanie Officer, ABC News.
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8: For all the talk of chaos and craziness and the woke wars and this, that, and the other, and Iran, and oh, the mail-in ballots and midterms, and what matters to the American people? How about everyday living? I'm going to play you a couple things here. I want you guys to understand, what do most people worry about day-to-day? Being able to afford life, all right? That's just truthful. And you want to know why the DSA is having their glow up moment? It's because they're talking about issues that are kitchen table. Now, Fox and everybody else will bring on the wackies who will go, we need to abolish the police. We need to get rid of the Constitution. We need to seize the means of production. They'll bring those people on because it's great. It's great arguments. Good fodder. Good for clicks, good for likes, good for all the stuff. But it's not reality, right? I can do that every day with the right and the left. I got enough crazies on both sides built up when it comes to audio that I could play you 50 crazy cult-like wackadoos who worship Trump. Or 50 lunatics who think that we should abolish prisons and borders. That's for clicks and likes. That's not what we're about here. This is reality.
9: My insurance declined any coverage for a procedure to close a hole in my heart that has been causing me to have minor strokes. Their reason for doing this is my age and the amount of bubbles on my echo. And they said I am a low risk for reoccurring stroke events. I have been having stroke events since May 4th. Last night, I did have another stroke event after being inpatient and admitted into a hospital, having a stroke event on August 15th. So 6 days later, I had another stroke event, even though my insurance deemed me as low risk. Thankfully, with crowdfunding and private and public donations, I was able to raise about half of the $75,000 goal needed for the procedures. And the hospital has allowed me to schedule the procedure based on their financial faith program because of that.
8: That's insane. Nobody should go bankrupt trying to keep themselves alive or keep their children alive or the family alive. It just shouldn't happen. We have a broken system. that is expensive and it's not getting any better. And let's not forget, hey, Republicans, not even this Congress, let's go back all the way back to when they passed the Obamacare ACA. You guys are, we're going to fix this. It's and it's been lip service. And the times that you've had opportunities, you didn't do anything. She's not done.
9: I am recording this video today because on the evening, a few hours after my stroke event, they're minor strokes, they're TIAs, I posted a video and I had still some pretty good facial droop going on and some aphasia. So just showing everybody that it is better. It usually resolves within a couple hours and then by the next day completely. Obviously still struggling with aphasia a bit. Anyways, so for this $75,000 price tag on this procedure, I think you will all be surprised that it is an hour-long outpatient procedure. Super simple, super quick. So I don't think I'll have much of an update tomorrow, but this is my journey. Hope everybody has a great day. Thanks. Bye.
8: I want you guys to understand her insurance company, of which she pays money to, looked at her and said, ah, they're mini strokes. You'll be good. Walk it off. Take a nap. And it's going to be okay. My wife had a hole in her heart. Dee Dee, our soon-to-be 16-year-old, they're worried she now may have a hole in her heart. And so we're going through stuff like this. And if they looked at me and said, sorry, you know, if she's going to have some stroke issues, she's young, she'll walk it off. It's going to be okay. What are you talking about? The insanity of this crap. I'm sorry. You want to know why people are screaming Medicare for all? Because you're crowdfunding to keep yourself from having strokes. That's insane. How about this one?
4: My wife and I just got a letter from United Healthcare telling us that they're denying coverage for our twin stay in the NICU. And if you thought that was inhumane, you're right. But listen to this. They didn't address it to me or my wife, you know, like human adults. They addressed the letter to the baby. Sadly, I guess it is appropriate that our preemie baby's first experience in the world is having its healthcare coverage denied. I guess my only other question for United Healthcare is that if the baby was still in the womb, would you have sent the letter to my wife and had her eat it in order to get it to the baby?
8: Ooh. Well, right. But Chad, I don't think you understand, okay? I don't think you get it. War. We need more war. You don't understand. If we go and we make sure that people at least have the bare bones minimum, we can't have war. We love war. I mean, it's spectacular. You're pissed about this. I can't even believe you're that upset about this. That's ridiculous. What about my data centers? You're not going to deny people more data centers. There's ways that we can do this that are absolutely better than what we have. And we need a fix. Nobody should go bankrupt because they're trying to survive. Nobody should. Nobody should. We spend double what everybody else spends in the developed world, right? The westernized developed world. And we're not getting results that match what we spend. We're not. We are not. And we spend money. And here's the thing. They deny you. That's the whole point. I can't make money if I keep paying out. And yes, are some stuff ridiculous? Yes. Do they overprescribe in certain situations? Yes. Is it a giant game? Yes. But when something is caught, we shouldn't have to worry about, well, we have to sell the house. We have to sell the cars. We're going to have to do all this stuff because, yeah, I got to try to make sure that my kid doesn't die or that my wife or I can survive. And if we do, we're going to live the rest of our life in hotels because this is insane. It is. It is absolutely. And people say, you want socialized medicine? No, I've lived through socialized medicine the way that England does it, UK. I'm not a fan. I've told you that. I look at Switzerland. By law, everybody has to be covered. Well, that's what the ACA did. Yeah, but the way they do it is every single person has to be covered, pre-existing or not. And I think they may have the best system. The Dutch have one similar. Either of those two are great. And here's the thing. That one plan, everybody can sell. Everybody has to sell the same plan. And it's a bare bones minimum, save your life kind of plan. But here's the thing. It's nonprofit. That portion of it. Now, then people go out and buy supplemental insurance on top of that, which they can profit from. We have an issue here, and we need to address it. And what's not going to happen is us stopping wars, because it's important that we fight more wars. We need $1.5 trillion. With the money we spent on our military, we could just get everybody a doctor. It's just, it's absurd. It is. I'm telling you guys, it is absurd. It is absolutely absurd. We've got to do better. And the more government gets involved, the worse it is. The problem is they broke it. And any fix that's out there, it ain't going to happen. And I know Republicans, you guys are on it today. You guys have got this thing. You've sorted it out, right? Low taxes, smaller government, fiscal responsibility, and you're fixing it, all the stuff when it comes to Obamacare. You got this covered. Meanwhile, we're trying something new when it comes to Iran.
10: Treasury Secretary Scott Bessent was expected to unveil a host of sanctions against Iranian trade partners. But Secretary Bessent only warned those sanctions were to come, and he didn't name any countries, including China, Iran's top trade partner.
11: Why not impose the sanctions today?
12: Well, we are giving everyone the opportunity to remedy bad behavior. Why would I want to blow up the global financial system?
10: Iran's chief negotiator says they aren't buying it.
8: Yeah, they're not. And by the way, China came out today, basically said, what are you doing? So do we have the cojones to go through with this and do what we're supposed to do? If we're serious about it, the focus needs to be in a singular area, and that singular area is China, China, China. Yes, maybe India, but China. And forcing or trying to force some of our allies into something when they're dealing with their own stuff, and we talked to Mike Lyons last hour about that, is also not super friendly because they're dealing with their own issues when it comes to the financial side of stuff, especially throughout Europe, because they've got issues and war at their doorstep and prices that are high. So do I think this is going to work? I hope it does. Do I think it will? I'm not holding my breath. 323-538-2423 at Chad Benson Show is your X, your Insta, your YouTube, and all of those other things. Love hearing from all of you. I do. And remember that 323 line, you can always leave a text message or a voice message as well. And if you're going to curse a lot, I'm not going to have a chance to play it. Okay, that's all I'm saying, because then I got to beep it. It takes too long. And just, if you want to yell at me, I'm fine with that. But first, Home Title Lock. AI can do everything. Clone your voice. Forge your signature. Even fake documents that can fool the experts. And they're doing it more and more every day. It's getting easier and easier. Your name, your address, property information, documentations containing your signature, everything public record by law on your property. 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Coming up, we wrap it up with One Hit Wonder Wednesday. 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
5: What? And they're coming up? They gotta be chuds. They gotta be cannibalistic humanoid underground dwellers. There's nothing else it could be. They could be terrorists. But it's more likely they're chuds. Or maybe they lost something. And it's down in the sewer and they're searching for it. Maybe, have you thought about this? They're turtles. Have you thought that maybe they're turtles? It's possible.
7: Darren Porcher is a former lieutenant for the city's police department.
9: Are you concerned by the images that you're seeing?
11: I'm very concerned. This is reactive and it's not proactive. I highly encourage a proactive mechanism inside of the sewer system that would detect as soon as an individual is there.
7: Law enforcement saying the NYPD is aware of the incident. There are no arrests and the investigation is ongoing. With the city's Department of Environmental Protection adding that they've inspected the sewers at the location and our infrastructure is safe.
5: So it's the only thing I can think of, right? Some people out there are probably going to think, well, it's got to be, well, it could be just wackadoo people. All right, so let's just put that over there. It's always a possibility. Terrorism? It's a possibility, no doubt. Bioweapon kind of terrorism? Maybe more so than blowy uppy? Possible. Ninja turtles? You can't rule it out. Alligator hunters, you can't rule it out. And then, of course, probably the most realistic are the chuds. The cannibalistic, humanoid, underground dwellers. I don't think you can rule this out. It has to be a chud. 323-538-2423 at Chad Benson Show is your X, your Insta, YouTube, Facebook, and everything else. Love hearing from all of you right here on the Chad Benson Show. When you think about it, they're coming up. They're looking and just getting a feel of the vibrance of New York City before they start to emerge in full force to start snacking on people. What do you guys think? Let me know. Remember, you can leave a text or a voicemail when it comes to 323-538-2423. Somebody actually likes me.
29: I presume this is the Chad Benson line. At any rate, I'm a fan out here in Washington State, and I really appreciate your show on the radio and your rap and the way you talk and handle issues. So more power to you, Dad. And that's about it. I might call again to, give my, favorable review. But I'm impressed that you have a nice platform, and I really appreciate your level-headed discussion of things that otherwise heat people up so much. That's about it. And take care of yourself. Bye now.
5: Well, thank you very much. I appreciate that. Yesterday, my local show, we had on the Democratic candidate for governor. And it was funny, the reaction here in Nashville to people freaking out over that.
30: 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You're not allowed to have other opinions on here. It's only what I like.
5: And I just started laughing. I'm like, my goodness me. You've lost the plot, haven't you? Just insane the way that people react at times. I give everybody a voice, let them do their thing. It's just, and then we call it as we see it based on the data and the facts. That's the way it should be. It's not always that way, but that's the way it should be. 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

0: The midterms are almost here, and Republicans could be in deep trouble. Polls show Democrats leading in key races. Tonight, Rob Finnerty on Newsmax reveals the growing threat from the DSA and the radical left. With less than 60 days to go, Finnerty says it's time for the GOP to hit the panic button. The House may go, and control of the Senate is up for grabs. Gas prices, mortgage rates, health care, and out-of-control national debt. Americans are angry, and the progressive left wants total control of Congress. Tallarico, El Sayed, AOC, Bernie Sanders. Finnerty reveals President Trump's secret plan to fight back and what you can do to help him. Don't miss Finnerty tonight at 8 p.m. Eastern on Newsmax. 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
14: 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It's very interesting, and I've gotten several of these over the last few months. 6936. As a Texas Republican, I voted Democrat in the primary this year for the first time ever, and I'll be voting for Tallarico. I don't care what the Republicans say about him. Literally nothing matters to me more than the fact that he isn't Ken Paxton. What Paxton and crew have done to our schools is criminal. And we've talked about it on our midterm Monday. Paxton is so unliked. He is. He's liked by a white conservative, Christian conservative-ish group of boomers, and that's pretty much about it. And I'm generalizing as a whole. I mean, he could have a Gen Z person or Gen X that likes him, but when you look at the numbers bear out that is who his audience is. And I don't know if it can carry the day. And here's the other thing. No matter what they seem to be throwing at Tallarico, culture wars, any of that, it's just not working. It's not. And because the baggage itself for, I think, Ken Paxton is so big, I still think it's going to be close. I think if this is in any other state, we're not even having this conversation. But the fact that it's Texas and it's going to be much closer than people realize. Let me know what you think. 323-538-2423 at Chad Benson Show is your X, your Insta, and all of those other things we do. Again, love to hear from you. And we try to get on every call. As I mentioned, slow down with the curses. I got to beep everything out. Drives me crazy. And on the other side of it, and I mean this, good or bad, I will always reply to you. Doesn't matter. I'll always reply to you. At least try to get back to as many people as possible. And sometimes it's a few days late, but I do try to get back to every single person. The economy, stupid. It's important. And we talk about that because the market itself right now sucks. Young kids are coming out of school. They're looking around going, what do we got? What's here for us?
15: For generations, the game plan after college has been pretty simple. Graduate and get a job.
16: I still do not have a full-time job.
15: But for a growing number of young people, their post-grad plans are taking months.
17: I thought that by now I would have a job.
14: Yeah, well, you don't, all right? You're not supposed to. It's about profits. Come on. You should be part of the game. AI is going to play a part in this. Some. Is it playing a bigger part at this moment? No, I think the market is not what we would love it to be, not what the administration says it is. And these young kids are coming out. Think about this, too. These young kids are coming out with house payments for their loans, high car payments for their loans. And they're looking around going, all right, I did all the things I was told I needed to do. And now what?
15: Jacqueline Klein graduated with her master's degree in communications in May and started applying for positions long before that.
17: I've applied to over 500 jobs. Overall, it's been a very frustrating process.
15: She is far from alone. College graduates ages 22 to 27 now face an unemployment rate of 5.7% compared to an overall unemployment rate of 4.1%.
14: And we're going to get to that actual unemployment rate in a little bit, because you're going to find out maybe it's not what that's cracked up to seem, because there's something else out there we're going to talk about when it comes to unemployment.
15: The problem? A career ladder economists describe as effectively frozen. Fewer workers moving up the ladder and fewer jobs opening up below them. Glassdoor's Daniel Zhao has seen the shift firsthand.
18: How would you describe this current labor market in just a few words?
19: Sluggish. Hiring is very slow right now.
15: Adding to the uncertainty, AI. But Zhao says it is not the main reason the entry-level workforce is struggling.
19: I don't think that AI is yet at a stage where it's really powerful or useful enough to really be replacing jobs or to be preventing employers from hiring.
14: No, I think it's not there yet for a lot of things. Where it is there, okay, is things like the law. So you used to think you come out with a law degree, it's going to be great. Well, a lot of those people that would get those first and second year associates positions, and they would go and they would spend hours doing all of the research. They're not doing that anymore, because instead of having 30 associates, I can have five. If that, I can have a couple other people that are in the law industry or the law business, right? And AI can handle the rest of it. And so we can save money there. That's one of the big issues. Same thing when it comes to Wall Street. AI is going to handle a lot of stuff. I don't need 60 guys to do analysis anymore. I've got one or two people that can handle a lot of these things. And those were those white collar jobs that, you know, that's the ladder that a lot of people thought that they were going to be able to jump onto.
15: This uncertain cycle still impacting where people work. Healthcare has added more than 390,000 jobs over the past year, while the information sector, which includes many tech and media positions, has lost 81,000.
19: Entry-level workers are really focusing on job security, and that is why we are seeing healthcare kind of overtake tech as a destination.
14: Yes. And it's a weird no hire, no fire kind of world as well. But when they talk about the ladder, it's almost like the ladder has been pulled up. And so there is no ladder for you to climb. And you've got people that are living longer, healthier. They're not ready to retire. So they're not leaving the jobs as well. So it's a crash of generations and technology. It's not just a singular thing.
15: For Carmen Stangata Jr.,
20: I feel like it was pure luck.
15: Getting to that destination took at least 150 applications and side hustle after side hustle before finally landing a job.
20: My advice is don't give up. Keep searching and use the resources around you to the best of your abilities.
15: Good advice for people just getting their careers off the ground.
14: Number one thing, the absolute number one thing that you need to do is network. You're going to get your opportunities not through thousands of resumes and emails, because AI is already sifting through those things. You've got to know how to work that system. The way that you're going to get things done now when it comes to getting interviews is being, if you're somewhere you want to work, don't send them an email. You're going to have to make some sort of appearance. You're going to have to make some sort of impression on them and get that face to face by maybe going face to face. Second thing is, as I was telling you guys, it's all about that network. Your friends, your family, people that you've worked with in your last job, or, you know, people that you knew in college who've worked somewhere, those are going to get you through the door more than ever before. More than absolutely ever before. And don't be a Richard. That's another big thing. Don't be a Richard. And saying all of this about the job world, there's something called functional unemployment. And it's an interesting thing, because one of the things we always talk about with unemployment, the numbers are always messed up. Nobody really knows what the number is, just like with the CPI and inflation, because they'll leave some data out. If you're no longer looking for a job because you no longer receive unemployment benefits, well, you may still be unemployed, but you're not getting the benefits, so we're not even counting you. We just said you kind of faded away. You're still there. So a lot of what we're seeing when it comes to the job market is one of the things I always talk about. It's people who have several jobs now at once.
0: The official unemployment rate from the Bureau of Labor Statistics, which we all rely on as an indicator of the health of the labor market, measures the share of workers who are 16 and older who are looking for work and don't have jobs.
21: Got it.
0: So it's very blunt. The creator of this other alternative measure, which captures the share of workers who are functionally unemployed, includes those workers, as well as workers who are involuntarily working part-time, so they want full-time jobs, they don't have them, they may only be working a few hours a week, as well as those workers who are earning poverty-level wages.
14: Ooh, and there's a lot of that. And then you've got side hustlers, then you've got underemployed, which are people that are working on the poverty wages, you know, when they should be, you know, their degree and their experience that they should have more. I mean, there's so many things that go into this, which makes you think maybe the market's not as strong as we would like it to be again, and the administration would like it to be.
0: The measure, it helps explain the chasm between the two figures, the 4.1% and the almost 25% of workers who are characterized as functionally unemployed. And it's because it includes these folks who can't afford nutritious meals and maybe don't have adequate shelter. Its creator, Gene Ludwig, told me that, you know, you could be homeless and have worked 1 hour for the past week and you'd be considered as having a job.
14: And you count as employed. And so you look at that and you think, well, how do I count in those numbers? We need better metrics. These metrics are old. What's the real metric look like?
0: It suggests that it might not be as rosy as it seems. The rate of functionally unemployed workers has risen for the past 4 months. Mm-hmm. Labor force participation rate is declining. Right. And normally in a strong labor market, if there were good jobs, employers were paying high wages, that would lure folks in. But it suggests that workers are having a hard time finding good jobs. And we do know that inflation is outpacing wage gains. And so workers are earning raises. But if you get a 3% raise, inflation's at 4%, that's going to feel like a 1% pay cut.
14: Yep, because that's what it is. And inflation, if inflation's up 8%, but your raise is 12%, you're okay. You got a 4% boost. It's not happening now. And then you throw in the other expenses that are up and down with the oil, the gas, you know, the shortages, beef and whatnot, the cost of everything that's not just inflationary because of everything else, the printing of the money and the shrinking of the power of the dollar, but also because of nature, you know, go see, you know, all the lettuce and everything, you know, that's now costing us more because of certain things. There's just a lot of pressures on out there. Are you functionally employed? It's weird. And I also, you know, because you hear people say, well, a lot of young men are not in the workforce. Yeah, but there's also something, and this is where I think is something that's not being taken into account for, which is there's a lot of people I know that technically don't have jobs, but they make money because their side hustles and their hustles are good enough for them to do more than okay in their world. So there's that as well. But there's no doubt that this economy is kind of all over the place right now. What do you think? Let me know. 323-538-2423 at Chad Benson Show is your X, your Insta. We got a little urban word of the day coming up. 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
14: I got an interesting urban word today, and there's two variations of this. One of them's serious, and the other one's actually kind of work-related, which is rather interesting as well. Let's just get to it.
4: Now it's time for the urban word of the day. The young have a vocabulary all their own, and we break it down for you. It's called the urban word of the day.
14: All right, today's urban word. It's rather interesting. Cushioning. So, and there's two. There's cushioning in a relationship, and there's career cushioning. So, both kind of the same, which is essentially you need to be in a relationship. So you're not in the relationship you're in, you're not thrilled by. So you're looking for that cushion. It's not a rebound, because a rebound is when somebody breaks up with you and or you guys split up already and the next person's a rebound. This is setting up something before you're out of the other thing. And they do the same thing when it comes to careers, where you're setting up your other job. You know you're leaving this one, and you want to have a career cushioning. Cushioning is your urban word of the day.
4: That was the urban word of the day. Now you know.
14: Cushioning. You guys do that with other radio hosts? You guys cushion? Because I'm only on for so long. I get it. It's all cool. I get it. It's okay. If you have any urban words, by the way, feel free to get them to us. I got another one that a listener sent me we're going to do tomorrow. That is pretty good. I asked my kids, I'm like, is this something you guys use? And my daughter, Lily, Dee Dee, she's like, oh yeah, I use that one. I'm like, okay, I just want to make sure. I want to make sure people are, I want to know that I'm in the know, because there's only so much I can know, right? I mean, there is. I mean, it's a whole new world out there. You'd be surprised some of the crazy stuff, and you'd be surprised how many people send me stuff. I'm like, I can't use that on the radio. I can't. I got a guy at work who every day gives me, it, like, he goes, all right, I got an urban word for you. And I'm like, oh, God, and it's going to be the filthiest thing you've ever heard. And you're like, I can't use that. Well, I appreciate the effort. It's something I can't do. And I do appreciate the effort, my friends. Indeed. 323-538-2423. That is the text line. That is also a line where you can leave a voicemail. We'd love to hear from you. And we've been telling you guys to. Cool with you guys sending me stuff, but let's just slow it down on the cursing, if you will. At Chad Benson Show is your X, your Insta, your YouTube, and all those other things. We love hearing from you. We'll be live tonight on YouTube right around 8 o'clock Eastern. Join us on the Chad Benson Show. Coming up, hour number 3 of the program. Big study came out today. I think it needs to be talked about as we head into the NFL season, the college season, and yes, high school football as well. And this study is, quite frankly, a little frightening, to be honest with you. We can talk about that. Mike Lyons, our military analyst, is going to join the program. We're going to talk about whether or not the economic D-Day will work. Plus, we got what's trending and the NFL owner that was caught at a trailer park. And where do you hear what he was doing there for $140? Yeah, all that and so much more. Hour number 3 straight ahead, Chad Benson Show.
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2: ABC News, I'm Stephanie Officer. As the country prepares to mark the 25th year since the 9/11 attacks, the FBI warns terror threats against the homeland still remain. Co-Deputy Director Chris Raya telling ABC's Pierre Thomas.
3: You would be silly to think that that's not coming to the United States at some point, and we are trying to stay ahead of that.
4: Is 9/11 still a motivating factor for would-be terrorists?
3: Absolutely. That is their Super Bowl. Every time you start digging into their media, digging into their communications, there's always references to 9/11.
2: Renewed concern over political violence after the incident in Ohio Sunday involving Democratic gubernatorial candidate Amy Acton. ABC's Matt Rivers.
5: Police say 38-year-old Patrick Havas pushed through the crowd toward Acton. Acton's security detail confronted him, Havas shoving two people to the ground in the process. Acton then seen trying to help one of the victims. Acton's opponent, former Republican presidential candidate Vivek Ramaswamy, condemning the attack.
2: This is ABC News. What started with Soca Fest Friday and a performance from Kes the Band? Everybody watch it, baby. Culminated with New York City's West Indian American Day Parade in Brooklyn today.
6: Labor Day is West Indian Day. It's when we celebrate our rich Caribbean culture with its people, with its food, with its music.
2: It's one of the largest celebrations of Caribbean culture in the U.S. The start of the game between SMU and Florida State tonight was delayed due to a power outage. The Seminoles and Mustangs remained on their sidelines before eventually being sent back to their locker rooms. For the first time in 13 years, Taylor Swift has returned to the number one spot on the country radio's charts. I remember I loved you. I Knew You from the Toy Story 5 soundtrack was released June 5th. Disney is the parent company of ABC News. It is Swift's 14th career number one in country radio and 13th as a solo artist. I'm Stephanie Officer, ABC News.
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5: She's an icon and always will be. A woman who really withstood the test of time. And at a time when we are divided, at a time when we are angry, at a time when algorithms drive division, she was always a part of our lives and delivered kindness and caring. And as great as an artist as she was, as great as a business person as she was, even as a fun actress as she was a better human being. And we were better for having her on this giant round circle, or for some of you, this flat thing. She will be missed.
6: Tumble out of bed and stumble to the kitchen for myself.
7: You know, I've worked hard and I had a lot of dreams. I've worked not only for myself but for other people. And it's like now I want to enjoy, really enjoy the more simple things rather than just going full blast.
8: It's heartbreaking and it's sad. I think individually I'm heartbroken, but I think collectively everyone feels the same way.
9: Caught all of us off guard, or a lot of us off guard. It caught me off guard.
10: It's like losing our Princess Diana.
11: She came from nothing and was able to overcome so many trials, and I think that she's able to show that with her presence and continue to give such love to everyone in the world. And she just remains super humble and is very inspiring.
12: She's the American dream. I mean, look where she started, and she worked hard and believed in herself and what America could do.
13: She was a very caring human being that looked out for everybody. That's what I would say about her. She was a good human being, a nice person who cared about everybody.
7: For me, the Dolly Parton star is accomplishing every possible thing that I can. I want to mean something. I don't want to just be some joke. I don't want to be the all-American joke, you know, just with the boobs and the hair and the tight belts or the whatever. I want to be a meaningful, artistic, you know, person.
5: You will be remembered. You know the great things, that song, I Will Always Love You, you know, she talked about hearing it for the first time when she was driving. The first time that she didn't do it. And Whitney did it. And she said she was just, you know, gobsmacked. Interesting things. Little story about that. So Elvis loved the song and wanted to record it. The night before, Colonel Parker said, yeah, he's going to record it, but there's a change. He's going to own half the publishing, the writing and everything. And she put her foot down and said, no. She said she went home and she was devastated over that. It was a hit for her, number one, 1974, but 14 weeks at number one with Whitney. And here's something crazy about that, too. She wrote that song and Jolene in one session. How amazing is that? We'll have more a little bit later. Gas prices for us, the average people, we're going to get a little respite here. Thank goodness. Why? Because we're past the driving season.
10: Seasonality is giving us a little bit of a dose of relief. Gasoline demand set to continue declining. Americans getting back to the grind. Schools reopening. Gasoline demand set to decline. And the switchover back to cheaper winter gasoline is going to add a little bit of relief. But still, major geopolitical tensions are keeping prices high.
5: Yeah, that's not going to change, I think, anytime soon. And we could sit here and we get to debate whether or not this situation with Iran is going to be the economic D-Day is going to work. I don't know. I mean, I don't know. I have no idea what, because it like everything, it hinges on, okay, well, who exactly are we really going after? China? Are we really going after India? Are we really doing that? How are we going to do that? Because this isn't about putting more pressure on them via more sanctions directly. This is about them feeling the pain from others who then hopefully through their not purchasing whatever goods they can get out of there or oil they can get out of there will push Iran to come to the table and make a deal. But that's if we do it. Like everything, it's if. If we do it, if we don't go after China, and China's already come out and basically poo-pooed it and said, yeah, this is ridiculous. All right, what are you doing? India, I mean, you got 1.6 billion. You know, Trump, I know, is frustrated with the Europeans because they're like, he's like, why don't you want to be a part of this awesome war that I told everybody I wasn't going to get us into? And you're like, oh, because they have other issues. So. And then you've got, you know, still the issue with the Straits of Hormuz when it comes to Oman and Iran. And they've agreed on something that says, hey, we'll share the revenue. So, you know, do I think that there is a, yeah, I think in the long, long, long run, could this force them to do something? Oh, yeah. I mean, but. Trump doesn't have the long, long, long, long, long, long run. Trump has a finite amount of time because we have lost our patience. We are over it. We want this sorted out, and we want it sorted out now. And then you go and you pick a fight with Canada, a trade war, because that's what you do. Why? Because they're mean to us. Chad, they've got 200% tariffs on certain things. Yes. Things like butter and milk and dairy products, except for that 200% only goes into effect when it hits a certain level. We have never been to that level, so it has never been in effect. It's just something to put on the screen to anger people. It's not reality.
14: More than 700 American products are facing 50% tariffs in response to President Trump imposing tariffs on Canada first. Now, let's talk about what this is going to impact. We're talking about aluminum, furniture, clothing, all of these tariffs set to go into effect on September 8th. We've talked to many small businesses across the country. They say the reality is that prices are going to go up for consumers once they go into effect.
5: And that's what hits us, the consumer. The consumer, we are the ones paying the price. We are the ones who are going to have to see it come out of our pocketbooks.
14: The reality for so many Americans across the country is this. A new report shows that with all the president's tariffs that he's imposed, American families are paying more than $1,000 a year.
5: And that's probably more, but let's just say it's 1,000. And this is, you know, just in certain inflationary. What I mean, when you factor in everything, it's way more than that. I think we recognize that, but we're just, you know, let's say it's 1,000. If you're living near the edge, that is that's a tough thing. Extra money you don't have. And that's the frustration that people are feeling. That's why you're hearing more and more of voters who are frustrated and angry, feeling like that they were sold a bill of goods. Politicians sell you a bill of goods. That's what they do. Why should Trump be any different? Well, he's different in a lot of ways. And the gaslighting all the time about how amazing everything is not helping. You're doing the exact same thing that Biden did, and that did not help Biden at all. And it's not going to help him. Meanwhile, breaking news, and we'll get into it a little bit more tomorrow because you got to delve into what it all means. Meta has settled their social media addiction case with California and other states to the tune of $16.7 million. So the case was brought by 29 states, co-led by California Attorney General Rob Bonta and AGs from Colorado, New Jersey, and Kentucky. As part of the settlement, Meta agrees to pay $16.7 billion. State of California could receive $1.5 billion to $2.1 billion if the court officially approves the settlement. So the coalition of state attorneys and whatnot came together because they said Meta was causing harm by knowingly getting people addicted to the product. It misrepresented the extent of child-related mental health harms caused by the apps like Facebook and Instagram. And remember, this comes on the heel of the New Mexico case. So the heels of the Mexico case, and there's still some other ones out there. California's AG Rob Bonta said, "Today we have secured a settlement with Meta that will make social media less dangerous for our kids and make a world of difference for children and their families." Bonta also went on to say, "Meta has agreed to make a massive transformation that will reduce the risk of harm from its platforms and will do it within months." So up, up, up. Now it still has to be approved by the court, but this probably will be approved by the court. And what happens from here as far as money goes, where does it go? I have no idea how that works. But you're already seeing and hearing the commercials. Were you or somebody, you know, injured in a social media thingy-mabobber? Well, call so-and-so and so-and-such. Such and such. Do we cheat him out? So be prepared for more of those. Coming up, we got a little what's trending straight ahead. But first, Bulwark Capital. I want you to talk to my friends at Bulwark Capital. They're amazing. And they're going to help you navigate the chaos, the craziness of geopolitical issues going on in the world of investing, as well as bubbles. Could they pop at any moment? And how are you positioned? Because it matters. Part of making the money and growing the money is keeping the money. And that's what Bulwark focuses on, risk management, along with the way that they trade fundamentally. Watch what happens when you talk to them. It's absolutely free. And who wouldn't want a second opinion at a time when there is lots of upheaval? Geopolitically, there is uncertainty in the market of stuff being overbought and some stuff feeling like the bubble is ready to burst. Making sure you have a second opinion, it's just common sense. 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
5: 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We'll start there. Second most Googled thing in the last 24 hours is some NFL stuff. 100,000 plus. Pretty good. Dolly Parton. 20 million plus and growing. Give you a snapshot of how big that is. Insane. Miley Cyrus. Kyle Singler. Judge. Judge strikes down Texas ban on drag shows. South Carolina Senate race. Darlene Graham won. So what are we doing? That's all I got to say there. Over to Yahoo, number one thing. Dolly Parton, obviously. Trade war with Canada. Oh, for sure, you know. Darlene Graham. Iran and Oman as they discuss the Hormuz Corridor. Texas Roadhouse investigating a racist hoax. Trump threatening to demolish the Kennedy Center is also trending. He also threatened to rename Lake Ontario Lake of America or whatever. I have no idea. Might as well call it Lake Trump. Over to X. Andy Biggs. Hassan Piker. Target. WNBA. 323-538-2423. At Chad Benson Show is your X. Your Insta, your YouTube will be live again tonight right around 8 o'clock Eastern. You have a chance to join us there. It really helps us out. Right here on the Chad Benson Show. Glasnow, trending. Dolly Parton, Jelly Roll, Jolene, Lake of America, Imagination Library, I Will Always Love You, R.I.P. Queen, Texas Roadhouse. Roadhouse. Last night we did a live about Dolly, just how amazing she was. We've been talking about it throughout the day, how incredible she was. Inspiring, I think, is a great way to say it. We've been talking about it all day, that there is, name somebody else that everybody universally loves. And it was, you know, again, it was interesting yesterday. Here I am, Nashville, Tennessee, and Dolly passes. And it was, you know, the air out of the room, how fast it went out, the shock. The sadness. And, you know, I said, let's make it more celebratory. She lived an amazing life. Married almost 60 years to Carl Dean. And let's celebrate it as much as anything. You know, remember the other things. And she had struggled, obviously, over the last couple of years. But that's the way we went with it. And I didn't have my producer who went home sick before the show started, so I ended up having like 2.5 producers that were coming in and out, just filling in, and the news guy and I were just flying by the seat of our pants. It was definitely kind of a surreal day, no doubt about that. Coming up, a lot of stuff still to get to, more on Dolly, the special one-hit wonder today. Chad Benson Show.
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0: Passing of the great Dolly Parton yesterday. Out of hits that she had, second. I mean, woman, country, male, country, doesn't matter. She's second to none. You know, the king and queen. People always say, who's the king and queen of rock? Who's the king of country? We know the queen is. The king is debatable. It's not debatable who the queen of country music was. And as a human being, I mean, it's just second to none. The way that she gave her legacy is of love.
1: Do you ever think about what you'd want your legacy to be?
2: There's a lot of wonderful things that's happened to me. I think one of the things I'm proudest of is the Imagination Library. But of course, I'm a writer and a singer, and I'm in both Songwriter Hall of Fame, you know, the big one, the country music, and the other one up there with the big guys. I'm just trying to leave as much stuff. I just want to see how much I can do in a lifetime. And I've been blessed, and I've been lucky, and I don't take any of that for granted, but I just wanted to be remembered well.
0: Yeah, remembered well. I mean, she's going to be remembered well. There's no doubt about that. Some people are doing their own tributes. This lady, this is awful but sweet at the same time. Giving a little love, the song that she made up.

0: beautiful voice of country music. Why did you have to go? No, no, no, darling. Why did you have to go? Why did you have to go? Spreading kindness right to everyone.
1: She kind of forgot. She went, I'm in a country town. Hey, you know what? She was influenced by Dolly. She giving it her all. Most people wouldn't do that. Take some cojones to put something like that out there. I'll tell you that right now. And good for you, darling. Good for you. All right? Hey, you know what time it is?

0: Little White Woman Wednesday. We're going to have some fun, right? The white women doing what the white women like to do. Our girl Kylie bringing it to us day in and day out because we're all racist.
1: I'm not racist. I'm not racist. Your child is named after the Confederacy. You have a family crest in your living room, a family logo dating back to the Civil War. You don't want to be in the same neighborhood as black and brown people. You hate immigrants and different cultures and any type of music that isn't country music. You don't want your daughter or son to date other races because you don't want black grandchildren. So yes, baby, you are racist. You are racist. It's so funny because it's like the second that you accept it and the second that you identify with being racist, that's at least going to make things better. You know why? Because you will time and time again hear people say, obviously I don't like racism, but I'd rather know who the racists are than the closeted racist. And it's so funny because you guys are still trying to protect yourselves in your brain and you're like, no, I'm a good person, so I can't be racist. You are though. So own it. And then only then can you begin the process of deconstructing if you open your mind to doing so. But that's the hardest part for me is teaching anti-racism to people who don't even think they're racist. I hate to break it to you, but you are.
0: You are. You know who you are. Oh, it's me. It's everybody. Oh, it's everybody. Everybody. Well, yeah, because it's a business. Duh. Anti-racism. She teaches it. And we are better for it. Remember, though, when you do stuff like that, you inspire others to come out. By the way, I'm going to tell you, this is parody, but it's funny of the whole woke wackiness.
2: Hey, folks, come spend a day in my life as a chronically ill, disabled, neurospicy, non-binary Danny Boy activist living under fascism in 2026. First, I start my morning with my SSRI and my Plan B because my partner is a fab, but currently does identify as a lesboy, so you can never be too careful. And yes, my anxiety is a disability, so is my time blindness, which is actually why I'm already 45 minutes late. If that bothers you and you don't think that's a valid excuse, I think it's important that you unpack your ableism before judging people like me.
0: So she's already throwing stuff out there. Remember, this is, she's having fun. This is a parody. This is what happens when you go crazy and say crazy things.
2: I then do my morning affirmations to validate my transracial identity.
3: I am black.
2: So I remind myself that I do not owe anybody passing, and neither do you if you're also transracial. Then it's time for prayer. And this is your daily reminder that you can be proudly queer and religious. And never let anybody tell you otherwise, because faith is fluid, and only identifying with one religion feels incredibly restrictive to me. My spirituality is on a spectrum, and I currently am pan-religious. Choosing not to mask in 2026 is quite literally participating in eugenics and fascism and ableism and probably several other systems of oppression that I just don't have time to explain to you right now. But long story short, mask or you are a fascist.
0: She's pan-religious. I love that. You're a fascist. If you don't wear a mask, you're participating in eugenics.
2: Then we did make it to the beach, and I'm honestly very disappointed. I notice almost nobody here is masking. People need to do better. COVID does not stop existing just because you are underwater. Anyway, remember to mask up, interrogate your own privilege, and protect marginalized queer bodies. And remember to subscribe for more gender adventures. Bye.
0: That's all having a laugh. Just want to point that out to you. It's not real. That's a laugh. That is what the kids would refer to as parody. Parody. We're parodying it. We're having fun with it. Because you people are insane. People have lost the plot. When you call everybody a racist. A racist. You're a racist. I don't think it has the same, like, effect on people in today's world when you just scream you're a racist. I just don't. I don't think, because when you do that, it doesn't, everybody's like, eh, because it happens so much and it doesn't, you know, it's like the thing with anti-Semitism. I mean, if you're critical of something now, it's like you're an anti-Semite. You're like, what? I was like, how did we get there? Well, because you criticize it because it's the blanket statement now. That's all you have to do is a blanket statement. You criticize the government of Israel, you're anti-Semitic. Not the people. not the Jewish people, but a government. But it works in a weird way there, because if you, because I can criticize the government, say, of an African nation, all right? So let's just say I say, I think the rulers of the Democratic Republic of the Congo, or whatever they're called this week, I think that, you know, I think that their leaders are awful. You're not racist, are you? Well, I think for some people you might be. But for the average person, no. But when you criticize certain things, it's that once you use it all the time, once you hear it all the time, it just takes the sting out. That's all it does. Takes the sting out. Shouldn't we just all try to get along and love each other? Yeah, I think so. That's what I'm hoping we do. And by love each other, we don't have to love each other. You guys know what I'm saying, right? Just get along. So what we do is just get along a little bit. Can we just put away the anger for just a moment? If that is indeed possible, that we can do that. We should be able to put away the anger. That's what we try to do here. You know, that's what I always tell everybody. My thing is, I'm big tent, right? I'm the big tent, and I want everybody, and we're not always going to agree, and I don't want everybody to always agree. And I know that sounds weird, but that's a cult. That's not reality. How can you learn if you're not challenging and or trying to grow? And that's what we want here. We want the big tent. Everybody. Everybody, everybody, everybody, everybody. I don't know why you wouldn't want the big tent. This is what Trump and the Republicans and the DSA candidates struggle with, right? Quality of candidate matters. Darlene Graham made it across the finish line last night. Not the way her brother did, but still. Which is also bizarre. Isn't it weird that she's going to be the next senator, probably? Like 2 months ago, nobody really knew who she was, and then her brother dies and they're like, hey, you want to be the senator? And Trump's like, she could totally do the job, she'll be great, we'll let her be senator, I think she's going to be fantastic. And now she's going to be the senator. She's Republican nominee from South Carolina. Oh, politics. The madness of politics, people. The madness of politics. It's crazy out there for sure. And it's not just the Republicans, by the way. The DSA candidates, you might have gotten through in some of these races, but you are going to be met with, if you will, because your insanity isn't going to expand the tent. And that's really what it's all about, expanding the tent. Folks, we are the exhausted majority, and we need to make sure that we are expanding that tent day in and day out, making our voices louder. 323-538-2423 at Chad Benson Show is your X, your Insta, and all of those other amazing things that are out there. Remember, we're going to be live tonight right around 8 o'clock on the YouTube and all the other things. If you have a chance, please come hang out with us. I'd really appreciate it. But first, Home Title Lock. 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Coming up, we wrap it up with One Hit Wonder Wednesday. 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
8: The midterms are almost here, and Republicans could be in deep trouble. Polls show Democrats leading in key races. Tonight, Rob Finnerty on Newsmax reveals the growing threat from the DSA and the radical left. With less than 60 days to go, Finnerty says it's time for the GOP to hit the panic button. The House may go, and control of the Senate is up for grabs. Gas prices, mortgage rates, health care, and out-of-control national debt. Americans are angry, and the progressive left wants total control of Congress. Tallarico, El Sayed, AOC, Bernie Sanders. Finnerty reveals President Trump's secret plan to fight back and what you can do to help him. Don't miss Finnerty tonight at 8 p.m. Eastern on Newsmax. 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
13: 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So what? 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
0: As we wrap up the show today, normally do One Hit Wonder Wednesday, I decided to take the biggest hit wonder from the GOAT, Dolly Parton, and we break it down and learn some stuff.
14: Now it's time for another edition of One Hit Wonder Wednesday. 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But you definitely know the song.

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1: One Hit Wonder Wednesday. It's hard to pick just one song from the great Dolly Parton. Just to let you guys understand how big she was. We're talking about a woman whose catalog of music includes 3,000 songs she wrote. I Will Always Love You, number one twice.
2: Oh,
1: yeah. Jolene, amazing. And we go on and on and on. Just to give you a snapshot, 100 million albums worldwide sold, 26 number one songs on Billboard's country charts, 9 number one country albums, 49 in the top 10 country albums, and yes, 2 Billboard number ones. One with her buddy and pal that she loved, Kenny Rogers. And another one that she did for a movie that she starred in, which was an amazingly hilarious movie. And it dealt with stuff that wasn't being dealt with at the time. And that movie was 9 to 5.

is Dorley Rhodes. Lily Tomlin played Violet Newstead, and Jane Fonda is Judy Burnley. Movie was released in December of 1980. She actually wrote the song while watching people around the office. She didn't have a guitar or anything, and the clicking of the nails is how she put it together. Her acrylic nails became an anthem for working people everywhere. Oddly enough, at the same time, Sheena Easton had a hit called 9 to 5 as well. My Baby Works from 9 to 5. You remember that song? This was an amazing song. She had no idea about acting. And the thing that was funny about this movie and what she did with this song was she wrote the song. She did it while she was actually in the middle of the movie and then recorded it. She didn't know when she showed up. She had memorized everybody's lines. She had no idea that she wasn't supposed to do that. She thought she was supposed to know everybody's line. No, Dolly, you just need to know yours.

0: Indeed. Got nominated for Academy Award nomination, which it didn't win. But for all of the songs out there, this is the one that gets me moving, and I remember it being the first one that my mother was playing all the time with Dolly. Number one on the Billboard Hot 100, number one on the Billboard Country Charts, number one on the Adult Contemporary Charts, number one in Canada. Grammy for Best Country Song, Grammy for Best Female Country Vocal, Academy Award nomination, Golden Globe nomination. Yeah, one of the greatest songs of music and movies of all time. 925, your special one-hit wonder today, right here on the Chad Benson Show. Another solid, fun show today. A lot of it was about Dolly, but we did get to a lot of stuff. We are a smorgasbord of fun infotainment delivered to you on a daily basis. We always leave you with the good, and how about a little something-something from Dolly?
1: For me, the Dolly Parton star is accomplishing every possible thing that I can. I want to mean something. I don't want to just be some joke. I don't want to be the all-American joke, you know, just with the boobs and the hair and the tight belts or the whatever. I want to be a meaningful, artistic, you know, person.
0: You were that and then some. An absolute legend, an icon to say the least. Rest in peace, Dolly. We'll be back to do it again tomorrow. As always, night-night, Jack.
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0: someone hears the words, "You have cancer," it's one of the darkest moments in their life. 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The discoveries made in blood cancer research have led to breakthrough treatments for many cancers and other serious diseases. 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
2: ABC News. I'm Stephanie Officer. NTSB investigators say they've located the plane's black boxes, but have yet to interview the two surviving crew members on board after Sunday's deadly Amazon cargo plane crash in Miami. ABC News aviation analyst John Nance.
3: One of the key elements in here is going to be at the speed of

0: ABC News aviation analyst John Nance.
1: One of the key elements in here is going to be at the speed at which they approach the runway, apparently almost 190 miles an hour, and the speed at which they rocketed off the other end, 128 miles an hour. That's a tremendous amount of energy for a 300,000-pound airplane.
0: Officials say the Amazon jet left the runway and slammed into vehicles on a nearby road, killing five people on the ground. A $25,000 reward now being offered for info leading to the suspect accused of killing a Mississippi sheriff's deputy in the line of duty. Claiborne County Sheriff Edward Good says 45-year-old Terrian Bailey was shot responding to a robbery.
2: Officer Bailey was dedicated to this community. He lived, born and raised here.
0: This is ABC News. Russia and North Korea opened the first road bridge across their shared border Monday. A close call over Los Angeles.
3: The United Airlines Boeing 737 MAX 9 was landing at LAX from Orlando on Monday when the pilots alerted air traffic control a drone almost hit them. The audio from ATC.com.
4: United 325, just at our present position at about 4,000, we had a drone go right by the aircraft.
5: Oh, okay. Did you see color rotors?
4: We did. We thought it was a bird at first. It was so close, but maybe quadcopter style.
3: Other pilots were warned about drone activity in the area. The United flight landed safely. Alex Stone, ABC News, Los Angeles.
0: The TSA has launched a new program called Gateside by TSA Prechecked, allowing eligible members without a plane ticket to go through airport security and meet someone at their gate. Gateside is currently available at 13 airports across the country and is looking to expand. I'm Stephanie Officer, ABC News.
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0: The heartland of America and the gateway to the West. Good morning, good evening, wherever you may be across the nation, around the world. I'm George Norrie, and this is Coast to Coast AM. Happy Labor Day to all of you. Next holiday is Thanksgiving, and it'll pop up sooner than later. And later tonight, the Crypto Hunter joins us. Here's what's happening. Powerful Hurricane Lowell is expected to make a possible rare direct hit on Hawaii, as heavy rain associated with the Category 3 hurricane has already triggered flash flooding in Oahu, and damaging surf is pounding Hawaii's southern shores. Lowell's track shifted further east early Monday morning, Hawaii time, closer to the western islands. Keep our fingers crossed there. The average number of ships traveling through the Strait of Hormuz has fallen to the lowest levels since May, according to a report. U.S. Central Command said that American forces enforcing the maritime blockade against Iranian ports have redirected 94 commercial vessels, and the Israel Defense Forces said it struck several Hezbollah terrorist infrastructure sites across southern Lebanon. With more on today's activities, here's Tom Danheiser.
1: Well, George, U.S. Central Command says its forces have redirected 94 commercial vessels, disabled three, and boarded two since mid-July when the U.S. reimposed its blockade on Iranian ports. According to the shipping data, shipping traffic through the Strait of Hormuz fell 28% to 77 vessels last week. A senior United States official told Al Jazeera that waterway is fully open and under U.S. Navy control. Meanwhile, Israel continues to warn of a potential escalation in the West Bank. Israeli warplanes and military units carried out strikes in southern Lebanon following cross-border drone activity resulting in local casualties. The Israeli Defense Forces continue consolidating positions with southern Lebanon, targeting what they identify as Hezbollah infrastructure and weapon transfers. And Lebanon's health ministry says that Israeli strikes over the past 3 days have killed at least 27 people and injured 69 others in southern Lebanon. Just in about an hour ago, at least 73 people were injured in attacks on Saudi Arabia by Yemen's Iran-backed Houthis. The Saudi-led coalition in Yemen is vowing to respond firmly to the latest outbreak of hostilities. That's the latest, George.
0: Thank you, Tom. There seems to be no end to this mess. At least five people were killed, as we reported last night, and five others were injured at Miami International Airport on Sunday after an Amazon cargo plane overran the runway, struck multiple vehicles where most of the people were in vans and cars, and caught them on fire while landing. It was very tragic. Two runways are shut down. They're still closed. Late last week, something very strange happened in the world of artificial intelligence. Three of the major AI systems went down all at about the same time. Strange. What's going on? Let's check in with our expert, Lauren Weinstein. Lauren, what's happening?
2: Yeah, this is quite a bizarre story, and it carries an important lesson with it. Big tech is far more fragile than their billionaire CEOs want us to believe, and trusting everything that they tell you is probably not a good bet, because they've got untold billions heading into trillions of dollars tied up in trying to find ways to make us dependent on them and in significant respects controlled by them. So what happened this time? Well, late last week, three or maybe four of the big AI services went down, generally for some number of hours, pretty much simultaneously. And none of the firms so far appear to be forthcoming with details of what happened. It's almost as if they really don't want us to know the facts. So the services disrupted included ChatGPT, Claude, Grok, and depending on which report you're looking at, maybe or maybe not, there was some disruption of Gemini as well. So if we're not buying into the coincidence theory, how could something like this happen? Well, it's important to realize that these big AI companies running these AI models are becoming in some ways reminiscent of a kind of cartel. Massive amounts of money that keep their financial shell games afloat are flowing around. Compute capacity for their ever-hungry AIs is rented and traded and manipulated in ways that are typically not obvious from the outside. So there is a strong suspicion inside the technical community that the simultaneous outage was in some way associated with such shared resources. Now, there are some clues, though few details. Apparently, Microsoft Azure Cloud Services, which provides significant compute resources, may have had a disruption during this period. SpaceX AI said they had an outage in their Memphis data center. Cloudflare and Amazon Web Services, however, said their systems were all operating normally during the period in question. We may never really know the details. With the concentration of computing power in the hands of just a few enormous companies, we're seeing larger and larger disruptions of services. Not just AI or websites, but sometimes even basic mobile phone services also, which these days often depend on a functioning internet and centralized cloud resources to operate at all. And you can see why some firms are not exactly enthusiastic at the prospect of explaining why their heavily promoted services can break down suddenly over such large areas. Ultimately, this is another basic trust issue. And big tech is losing the trust battle more than ever. Increasing numbers of serious AI incidents, sometimes not reported for weeks or perhaps ever. Non-disclosure agreements hiding plans for massive data centers that will destroy communities. Data centers that are now a top bipartisan issue for the upcoming midterms, with polls saying 75% of people oppose them. AI systems spewing sometimes dangerous misinformation. AI agents that the firms won't take responsibility for when they horribly mangle your data. Big tech's reticence to come clean regarding the systems that they want us all to depend on seems to be moving rapidly into the category of treating us like their own personal serfs. And this latest incident of simultaneous downtime is just another example that we can add to their pile of shame. Not just data centers, but also big tech firms in general are in this political spotlight. These giant companies need to operate in the service of society, not as would-be overlords of our lives. And the sooner that politicians in these firms get that message, the better for us all.
0: I love it. Thanks, Lauren. That's Lauren Weinstein with his latest in high-tech stories. Florida mosquito control agencies are stepping up surveillance, inspections, and spraying as officials expect the number of locally acquired dengue fever cases in Tampa Bay and across the state to rise in the coming weeks. As of September 1st, the number of dengue fever cases originating in Florida this year have climbed to 33 in Tampa Bay and 41 statewide. Cases are predicted to increase. Locally acquired cases mean people contracted the illness where they live rather than while traveling abroad. We talk a lot about things in space, but what about dark matter? Let's check in with astronomer Seth Shostak from the SETI Institute. Seth, what is that stuff?
3: Yeah, well, George, it's kind of sobering. I mean, the other day I was thumbing through a new astronomy book. Unsurprisingly, it described the things that populate the universe, you know, stars, galaxies, nebulae, globular clusters, the things that most people have heard about or at least seen in pretty pictures. But there's one component of the cosmos that the book didn't picture, and that's just what you said, the missing mass, the 85% of the universe that we know is there but don't see, the missing matter. Now, how do we know that it's out there? Well, we can gauge the masses of galaxies by simply measuring how fast they spin. That's just applying 17th century physics, Isaac Newton stuff. But the problem, known since the 1970s, is that the masses we calculate from the spin are much greater than you'd expect from adding up the mass of all the stars, the planets, the gas between the stars. In other words, roughly 85% of the stuff in galaxies is a mystery, missing in action. Now, it could be that the universe is filled with, I don't know, bowling balls. They'd be too small and too dim to be seen with our telescopes, and so that's a possibility, but it's a bit unlikely. What the physicists say is this missing mass is just a whole lot, I mean a whole lot, of elementary particles, you know, like protons or neutrons. They've named WIMPs, which stands for weakly interacting massive particles. But no one has ever directly seen a WIMP other than the ones you probably encountered in high school. The big news now is that researchers may have finally done it, detecting a WIMP, that is, not by directly seeing it, but by filling an underground tank with liquid xenon and hoping a WIMP particle slams into the nucleus of one of those atoms. That would cause a brief, faint flash of light. In a way, this is kind of like finding the moon by waiting for a short flash of light when a meteor crashes into it. And they have seen a flash, one that they suspect might have been caused by a WIMP colliding with an atom of xenon. And if so, this is important. We would finally know what most of creation, and that includes you and me, George, is made of, lots and lots of WIMPs. And that's it from this end, George. I'm wimping out.
0: Okay, my WIMP friend. We'll talk to you next week. Thanks, Seth. On June 18th of 2023, Titan, a submersible operated by one American tourism and expedition company called OceanGate, imploded during an expedition in view of the wreck of the Titanic in the North Atlantic Ocean off the coast of Newfoundland, Canada. Five people were killed in that tragedy. Could it have been avoided? In a moment, Tad Fitch joins us. We'll talk about this incredible case in a moment on Coast to Coast AM. 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

0: And welcome back to Coast to Coast. George Norrie with you tonight. We're going to talk about the submersible Titan that went down on June 18, 2023. It imploded. Author Tad Fitch is with us, an associate fellow of the Royal Historical Society and an active member of the Titanic Historical Society, Titanic International Society, and the Great War Group. Tad has appeared in several documentary series, including Titanic, Stories from the Deep, and CNN's How It Really Happened. He is also a co-founder of the Stream and Splendor Network, a YouTube channel and podcast dedicated to exploring maritime and historical topics. Tad, welcome to the show, and I have a feeling you're going to be a regular guest on our show. Welcome.
1: Thank you, George. It's a pleasure to be here. I appreciate being invited on.
0: I saw the documentary tonight on Netflix about the Titan. What a sad story, Tad. My gosh.
1: Oh, for sure. And really, the juxtaposition of this tragedy on top of the one that happened to Titanic, it's really bizarre, the whole situation and how that plays out. But it just very sad, for sure, for a lot of different reasons.
0: It was my impression that the Titan disaster could have been easily avoided had they listened to the engineers that were talking about cracks from the carbon fibers.
1: That's true. And one of the things, I spent a lot of time reading through the inquiry findings. I mean, the Coast Guard in the United States did their own report, and then you had the NTSB, which did an extremely detailed one. And some of the things that they talk about in that report, you talk about red flags, and there's red flag after red flag and people saying that this is dangerous, and it was ignored. And that's one of the things that I've never seen in a report like that, but they actually label OceanGate, the company, as a toxic work environment, which is something that you don't typically see from an objective report, but that's based on the interviews they did with people that were involved as part of that investigation. There was definitely many warning signs over time that were not heeded, and that comes from some people within the company and famous people even. Like, you talk about James Cameron, the famous director, and he is a brilliant engineering mind who has parlayed that into a lot of oceanographic research and diving. He's dove all the way down to the Challenger deep in a submersible, so he knows what he's talking about when it comes to safety with submarines. You have the Marine Technology Society. They had a convention in 2018, so years before his disaster, and they raised warnings about the design and said that because Stockton Rush and OceanGate had skipped the prototype testing and the third-party certifications, that they were risking catastrophic outcomes, and that's exactly what happened, unfortunately.
0: I remember talking about the episode, Tad, once we found out what was going on. It was a really sad story. And just to think of the implosion, I mean, it was an instant kill for these people, wasn't it?
1: That's my understanding, and I'm not a medical expert by any means, but I've read that and heard that supposedly the quickness with which that implosion happened was quicker than even the nervous system could register. So if there's any saving grace in the whole situation, which there's not very much, would be that they weren't in a situation where they suffered or felt pain or anything. But that's, I'm sure, little comfort to anybody that lost a family member or loved one.
0: Why do you think this episode, this disaster, captured the public's attention so dramatically?
1: Well, it's one of these things. You talk about Titanic, and that's for listeners. I'm a researcher and author and historian, and I've been researching ocean liners and particularly Titanic for decades. And I don't need to tell anybody who's listening how culturally significant Titanic is. And in fact, it's become to the point almost where it's become a cultural symbol and a myth more so than a historical event that actually happened. And then you overlay the drama of what happened with the OceanGate submersible. And I'm sure you recall the news reports when this was happening in 2023, but unfortunately, as we know in hindsight, the individuals on the submarine were dead all along from the implosion, but there was all this false hope given that they were really alive and stranded at the bottom of the ocean and they were running out of oxygen. And this went on for days and days. And the media, it was such a feeding frenzy about it. And I think just that story, hey, they're by the wreck of the Titanic and there's this massive international rescue effort from all these different countries and agencies and the Coast Guard trying to save these individuals. And then, of course, we know that wasn't possible after the fact. But I think it's just overlaid. It just plays into that whole idea that Titanic is a cultural, like it's so important in the mass culture of society. And I think this happening tied to that just brings back that interest that's always been there in the background off and on over the years since the sinking. So it really does tie in with that more than anything.
0: Ted, why did the CEO of OceanGate, who died in that Titan implosion, why was he so stubborn about the carbon fiber?
1: That's a really good question, and I have a hard time believing, and I'll obviously disclose, I didn't know Stockton Rush. I never had any interactions with him. I did have some other people that were tied in with the disaster, like Paul Henry Nargile. I knew I wasn't good friends with him. I didn't know him on a close, intimate level, but I had interacted with him a few times over the years and was a very nice man and very cordial about the work we did. And again, I didn't know him that extensively, but that
0: he was a French deep sea explorer, right? And expert on mm-hmm. the Titanic. Okay.
1: Yeah, he was involved in some of the very early expeditions where they raised artifacts. I think he had dove the wreck somewhere around 37 times. I think he still has the record for the most times down to that. So losing somebody that was a brilliant scientific mind and knew so much about the ship and had such a passion for it, that hit home pretty badly. But Stockton Rush, I think a little background here just for the listeners, every single deep sea submersible that has dove to that depth throughout the last like 60 so or some years has been based around the design that's a titanium sphere. So if anybody knows physics, like a sphere shape distributes pressure evenly across the surface. So that's a very, very well-established, safe design. There's never been a fatality or implosion from one of those submersibles. And you're talking about how many thousands of dives have been done around the world at different depths with submersibles of that kind. And he felt that by going with the design he had with the carbon fiber, what the NTSB said from people they interviewed is that he thought it was basically the high tensile strength, stretching and pulling. He thought that would be very applicable for a submarine. It had a high strength to weight ratio. It was cheaper and lighter so that they can have surface tender ships. If you have a submersible that's made out of a titanium sphere, you need to have specific equipment to lift it in and out of the water in a certain way. And he felt that by making it lighter, that they could also have additional and easier options for tenders on the surface. There was the design he came up with. Well, him and his engineers had more room inside in the interior. And that was a real appealing thing if it had been a safe design, because traditional ones, you've probably seen pictures, they're crammed in there with very little room to move for hours and hours on end. And Titan was pretty wide open and it was cylindrical shape rather than a sphere. And they could fit five individuals. It even had a working toilet, which was something of a luxury, believe it or not, in a sub that size. I think he really felt that was basically that he was smarter than everybody else and could come up with something that was a better option than what traditional engineers have been using for decades and decades, and which was proven technology, proven to be safe.
0: How much did OceanGate charge for the expeditions?
1: I think that varied over time, but if I was read correctly, what they called mission specialists, which is a whole other topic, they kind of got around some of the regulations for passenger carrying, what they had to do to register a passenger carrying vessel by calling them mission specialists. And they basically treated them like they were employees and gave them menial tasks like cleaning the sub and doing things on board the surface ship to basically say that they were quote unquote mission specialists. But I believe the last group of them were paying up to $250,000 per head for a trip to the wreck.
0: Oh my gosh.
1: Yeah, very substantial amount of money.
0: Wow, that's incredible. Just to see the Titanic?
1: Well, and let me say this, like Titanic has been an important object of my historical work and that of my co-authors for years. It's something I'm very interested in and passionate about, but I would not spend that kind of money to do that. I just don't see why that would be worth it.
0: I agree. Stay with us, Tad. We're going to take a short break, but we'll be back with more. Tad Fitch with us as we talk about the submersible called Titan. We'll also get into the Titanic later on, and we'll take calls with Tad next hour here on Coast to Coast AM.
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6: 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A mind that's weak and a back that's

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2: 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In the search, either of those, just put Coast to Coast AM. All the shows will pop right up, including snippets of our weekday and weekend shows we do right here at Coast to Coast. So enjoy the listening. It's fun.
1: We'll take calls with Tad Fitch next hour here on Coast to Coast as we talk about the Titan disaster and the Titanic, so jump aboard. Here's something for you if you need to lose weight, but you don't like losing it with needles and shots. 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

0: And welcome back to Coast, George Norrie with Tad Fitch. Tad, have they ever found any of the remains of the Titan?
1: Yes, part of the post-investigation of this, within a very short period of time when the sub disappeared, they were able to retrieve big sections of it, not just the titanium. So the construction of it, the center part, I said, was a cylinder made out of carbon fiber, but the ends of it were titanium end caps, like they were dome-shaped. And then the outer shell portions, they retrieved a great deal of the wreckage from the bottom and were able to use that in the investigation, which was very helpful in establishing what happened. And hopefully at some point when they are able to pass new international regulations, we're hoping that it prevents something like this from happening again.
0: In the documentary I saw on Netflix of Titan, there were a lot of disgruntled ex-employees from OceanGate. Did you pick that up at all?
1: Yeah, absolutely. And I could give a couple examples. They had talked about David Lockridge, who was, I believe, the director of marine operations, and he had raised red flags about the lack of rigorous hull testing. And he was urging safety certifications, and they fired him. And his concerns, there was two different hulls for Titan. There was a version one, they called it. And I think they actually talk about this in the Netflix documentary, but there was problems with the carbon fiber delaminating. So the hull was made out of five different layers of carbon fiber, and they were basically glued or bonded together to form the about 5-inch thick hull. And the version one, which was the original version of Titan that they had dove with that hull form, there was delamination. So those layers pulling apart. And they found there is porosity in the carbon fiber. So basically holes from the glue, that it wasn't glued properly. And David Lockridge, he had said that there was a grave risk to anybody aboard. He was fired. Stockton Rush sent him a scathing email, basically criticizing his lack of confidence in the engineering of the company. And then, so he actually went and he filed a OSHA complaint, Lockridge did, and Stockton Rush was able to stop that. This is talked about in the NTSB report because he had an NDA signed with OceanGate and he was going to sue him. And obviously when you have a big multi-million dollar company coming after you in a lawsuit, you tend to not say anything. And that's what happened. Right. So he had to drop the lawsuit because of that reason. But yes, he was 100% raising the red flag. There is other individuals. There's a Tony Nissan, who is the first director of engineering from 2016 to 2019, he refused to sign off on the 2019 expedition with Titan, and that was that first version of the hull. There is a visible hairline crack in it after one of the dives. So it dove when they were basically testing it out, and then it did crack. And he said, I'm not going to take that anywhere, that he was done, and he's not going to use that. And he wasn't going to sign off on the expedition. So they fired him shortly thereafter. And they did have a planned expedition to Titanic in 2019, but that had to be canceled because they had to replace the whole carbon fiber hull for Titan with the second version, which is the one that was in place when the disaster happened.
0: Tad, when they lost contact with the Titan, they heard some kind of loud clanging. What might that have been?
1: Are you talking about the reports of banging?
0: Yes.
1: That were in the news?
0: Yes.
1: Yeah, that's kind of a mystery because all the evidence that they found throughout the investigation is that when Titan was about, I think it was around 11,000 feet underwater, Titanic's on average around 12,500, it didn't even make it all the way down when it imploded. So they were killed instantly, but in the subsequent days when they were searching for Titan before it was established what happened, there was all these news reports, and many, many listeners will probably remember this, where they had heard tapping noises, and basically the way that was portrayed with people speaking to the media, even some individuals from OceanGate, is, oh, look, it's the occupants. They're alive on the bottom, and they're tapping, trying to draw attention. Well, it turns out that couldn't have been of them because they died instantly right when they disappeared. But it was some sort of noise. Who knows? It could have been from another ship. It could have been something miles and miles and miles away in the ocean, because sound carries so far. But whatever the noise was, it was a red herring, and it was something that unfortunately gave false hope, and I'm sure probably gave false hope to some of the family members of those that were on the sub, thinking that they might have been alive when really the whole time that they were dead.
0: In spite of the gigantic fee they charged, they were having somewhat financial trouble, weren't they?
1: Yes, and that's one of the things that the NTSB report talks about, is that besides overconfidence in his engineering and designs and the thought process for the design of Titan, is that there was financial pressure, because not only with the investors in the company, but then you also had paying customers. But not to say that he thought it was going to implode, because anybody in their right mind, if they, even with financial pressure, if you knew that was going to happen, I don't think he would have set foot into the sub. But it might make you turn a blind eye or see things differently with rose-colored glasses if you're under pressure from financial means as well. So it doesn't, I don't think, exculp anybody in the company from responsibility or for not having listened to industry standards on what is known to work and keep people safe when they're diving to that depth. But that certainly seems like it may have played a role.
0: I think it's ironic that Stockton Rush, the CEO, went down with the Titan. Was he piloting it that day?
1: Yes, yeah, and then Paul Henry, PH Argelet, was in there as well. And I think this is a little bit of a segue from what you're asking about, but you speak about red flags. We talk about that. We've mentioned some industry experts. I had kind of some of my own experience through the grapevine, not armchair quarterback things that happened after the disaster, but things that I had heard from colleagues who are connected, not directly with OceanGate, but just in the dive industry or the field, the Titanic community, as you would call it, the greater research field. And I was actually approached, and it was around May 2021, so this wouldn't have been for the fatal expedition, but there was a production company, which I'd rather not say which one it is, because you always want to not burn bridges or anything, but I've been contacted out of the blue, and that's something that happens as a historian and researcher, topics of interest. Sometimes you get cold calls from different people who are interested in talking to you about TV productions or interviews or things like that. But this company, they reached out to me, and I didn't recognize the production company name. And it turns out it was one of the larger channels and production they were doing. But they were going to do a 3-hour show, and they saw my profile online and they thought it would be a good fit for that. So they interviewed me that May 2021, kind of like an impromptu, to see if I would want to be involved, and that with the implication that, hey, there might be a chance to dive with the Titan on this expedition and go as an expert on the history of the ship and this and that. Now, nothing came out of it, and I assume they weren't interested, because that happens sometimes. You talk to people from production companies, and sometimes you end up involved. Sometimes it doesn't work out.
0: Right.
1: So I didn't think anything about it, but later on, closer, so we skip ahead to March 2023, so the accident's in June. This is just a few months before that. I found out one of my other colleagues had been invited through a different person who was connected with OceanGate, and nothing came of that either, but he was invited on an expedition. And then March, there's so many posts on Facebook, and this is how many people were talking about how unsafe this submersible was. Some random person online in one of the Titanic groups, and this is an exact quote, this is not me being off color and humor or anything, but they had talked about the submersible was piloted with a video game controller. And that's not a joke. That's a true thing. Like Stockton Rush, when he was doing this, like, They actually had a video game controller as how they controlled the thrusters and steered the submersible underwater, which is pretty crazy by itself. But this poster had said that the sub wasn't safe, that there was off-the-shelf components that they had just bought and used in the design of the submersible, obviously not the hull form, but the rest of it. And he called it. He says, I don't want to go on something like that. Can you imagine? It's a sketch, dying in a sketchy homebrew submarine implosion. And this was in March 2023. So my colleagues and I were talking and like about whether we would go on the Titan if we had a chance to. And I have these messages. I can prove that. That's one of those things people say, oh yeah, whatever, but I show them. We were saying, no, we wouldn't go on it based on all these things that we were hearing from behind the scenes, including there's a couple individuals that I won't name, but that are connected with the field of Titanic research and have been down to the wreck, have been parts of expeditions, and they were saying, I would not advise going on that. It's not a good design. There's a lot of problems with it. It's not safe. And this was just a couple months before that implosion. So when this happened, it's like really was sobering for me, because it's not that I necessarily would have agreed to go on it anyways. I might have gone on the expedition to be on the ship, but people are saying it's not safe, and that those were even individuals that weren't directly connected with OceanGate. So it seems like everybody but Stockton Rush seemed to believe that.
0: When something implodes, does it smash up like a can crushing itself, or does it blow up?
1: Well, the way this happened, the carbon fiber, there is a, I believe what they call like a local buckle failure. I think that's the terminology they use in the report. And it basically was a weak point, and that we can go into that. There's some very strong indications that this happened over the course of multiple dives, the damage to it. It was kind of building up, and there was warning signs. But it was a weak spot in the carbon fiber hull that gave way. So that would have been what imploded initially, and then the rest of it fractured and compressed down on itself. And if you see the debris that's been raised, there are sections of the carbon fiber that survived the implosion, but it's pretty shredded. And so that little small local failure ended up cascading into a bigger event.
0: I mean, I feel sorry for all five of those who died, but I really feel sorry for the Pakistani British businessman and his young son. That was sad.
1: Mm-hmm. And I can't even imagine. His widow, I mean, losing two family members like that is a horrific thing. I mean, I don't even want to think about it as a father, you know, how that would be if I lost my wife and daughter or anything like that in a situation like that. It's just terrible.
0: Ted, let's take a few minutes. We're going to take calls with you next hour, but let's talk about the Titanic for a moment. Exactly what happened to that vessel?
1: Well, it's one of these things. There's always a conspiracy theory people come up with, and oh, there is a coal fire, or the design of the ship was weak, or that the cold made the steel brittle, and this and that. All that we can go through. I could do three shows with you about those topics, but it's really much more mundane than that. There's actually substantial evidence, both from back in 1912 and also what's been found since then, that the Titanic and its sister ships were extremely strong and well-built ships. They were met or exceeded all industry standards for 1912. There wasn't any corners cut like some of the claims that were made. There wasn't anything like that. The coal fire was a routine thing that didn't really damage the hull like there's been recent claims of. It really just comes down to the fact that they were steaming through an area where they knew there was ice. They thought they could avoid it. That was pretty much how most captains operated back then in the areas of ice, and testified to that fact. It seems foolish now in hindsight, but they saw the iceberg too late. They couldn't get out of the way. And then you have that momentum of such a heavy vessel and an iceberg, the density of that colliding, and it breached more compartments on the ship than it was designed to survive with flooding. It was a type of accident that nobody had ever envisioned that kind of damage being possible or happening. And it sank. So it sounds kind of mundane and boring to say that, but there's nothing really magical or a conspiratorial about why it sank. It really just was a million to one accident that the people that designed the vessel and industry standards didn't envision anything like that possibly being something that could happen. So it's really not as exciting as some people think about why it happened, but that's pretty much what the evidence shows.
0: DiCaprio made it look exciting, didn't he?
1: Oh, yeah. Running through the water and jumping overboard and everything else.
0: How big was the vessel, Tad?
1: It's 800 some feet long, 882 feet, I believe. And that's something that is a huge myth about Titanic. And it was larger than its sister ship, which was the prior biggest ship in the time leading up to it. It's being put into service. But it was on a technicality. The gross registered tonnage, like, was really a measure of interior space and not of weight, which is kind of confusing considering they call it tonnage. But Titanic would have been basically bypassed as the largest ship in a very short period of time. They had RMS Aquitania, which was coming into service in the years after Titanic sank. You had some of the German vessels that were coming out from the Hamburg America line that were much larger as well. So Titanic, yes, it was technically the largest ship at the time, and that's not a false advertising. It's a little bit of wordplay on the part of White Star Line, but it wasn't so massively larger than some of its contemporaries. And I think that's something that the legend is kind of played up and doesn't really take it in the context of what was happening in the world at the time, and that it would have been bypassed very quickly had it not sunk.
0: Have they changed the design of ships today compared to then?
1: Oh, absolutely. I mean, some of the watertight divisions are, although that's one of the things they always talk about, Titanic's watertight bulkheads didn't go up high enough. And there's been changes to that. There's been changes to the hulls. Some of them have double hulls or different ways, like transverse bulkheads. There's different design features that have been put into place that make an accident like that less likely. But Titanic really is not super far off what the modern standards are, with the exception of some of the things like the bulkhead heights. It actually would hold up fairly comparably in a lot of ways to modern designs, but obviously there's things they learned from that accident and subsequent sinkings as well that they've incorporated into newer vessels. But again, you have things like the Costa Concordia, the cruise liner that ran aground and sank and capsized fairly quickly a number of years ago, and accidents still can happen that aren't accounted for in the designs of the engineers, or simply are just something that's a fluke accident. And that's when you see change in regulations, is when something terrible happens, unfortunately.
0: Ted, give out your website and the name of your book.
1: Sure. 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
0: 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We're going to come back in a moment with Tad Fitch and take some calls next on Coast to Coast AM.
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6: I'm Stephanie Officer. As the country prepares to mark the 25th year since the 9/11 attacks this week, the FBI is out with a new warning on terror threats they say still exist in this country. ABC's Pierre Thomas.
7: While the FBI says it's better positioned to stop a large-scale, sophisticated attack like 9/11, Al-Qaeda and its

0: Sylvie Larry is the pilot's niece.
1: I ask anybody out there if you could help with search and rescue and any other efforts. We would greatly appreciate it. We need to bring them home.
0: This is ABC News. The International Atomic Energy Agency says the former Assad-era government in Syria was constructing a nuclear reactor designed for possible use in nuclear weapons.
2: The potential for making nuke bombs was always denied, but there was a very serious concern about the possibility, says the Director General of the UN Atomic Agency, Rafael Grossi, at the agency's meeting in Vienna. Syria was believed to have operated an extensive, undeclared nuclear program under former President Bashar al-Assad that included a nuclear reactor built by North Korea. After Assad's ouster, the new government agreed to give agency inspectors access to suspected former nuclear sites.
0: ABC's Chuck Sievertson. History is made in the minor leagues. Brewer prospect Thomas Pannone threw 94 pitches over 9 innings, striking out 8 batters without allowing a single base runner in the AAA Nashville Sound shutout of the Durham Bulls. It's the first individual perfect game in the minors since 2017. I'm Stephanie Officer, ABC News.
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0: Welcome back, George Norrie, along with Tad Fitch, as we talk about the Titan submersible that imploded back in 2023, and the Titanic ship as well. Tad, when Stockton Rush put together the Titan, how much do you think that cost him?
1: I'm not sure of that offhand. I do know it was a substantial financial investment, even though it was way less than what the millions and millions and millions that cost for a research submarine that has been designed by the traditional method. So it was, certainly wasn't cheap, but it was millions of dollars, but it wasn't anywhere to the scale of like one of the more traditional designs. But to cite a specific number, I'd have to look that up. I don't know that offhand.
0: Are there other companies right now making expeditions to see the Titanic?
1: There's been a number of expeditions that have done video photography, scanning. I'm sure you saw in the news they had the 3D scans that came out a couple of years ago, and there's been talk of other expeditions similar to that. I'm sure that they will be at some point returning with submersibles, but I would almost guarantee that they're going to be of a design that is of the proven type with titanium spheres and not carbon fiber. I don't think anybody's going to attempt that anytime soon based on what happened, but I think it's inevitable that there's going to be expeditions in the near future returning to the site. I think that's something that is not going to stop because of this. It's just paused temporarily while they were sorting through everything.
0: How many times has James Cameron, the director, been down there?
1: I believe it's something like 33, 34 times, somewhere around there. I believe he's, if he isn't the second overall number, it's pretty close to that, but it's a pretty impressive number of times. I mean, it's clear that his interest in the subject is 100% genuine and extends far beyond just the movie that he made. I mean, I think it's a legitimate passion that of his with the history and finding out what happened to the ship and documenting everything. So I have a lot of admiration for the work he's done with those expeditions, a lot of documentation of the interior of the wreck, a lot of information about the breakup. It's pretty impressive from a historical standpoint.
0: Why do you think Stockton did not look at the signs that were there?
1: I don't know. I think he was believing, and again, without knowing him, he was believing what he wanted to believe. And I think that he felt that the regulations, not the regulations, but the certifications to get the sub certified by one of those agencies. I believe he thought that based on what the NTSB report says, people around him said that he thought that was something that was going to slow down the development and that it was something that stifles innovation. I think he felt it was a bunch of stuffed shirts who were basically saying this is the way it's always been and always needs to be. And he thought he knew better. That's kind of what I can read into it based on what the people around him described, because you had a number of agencies that would certify or classify submarines, but it wasn't required by international law. So you have Lloyd's Register, DNV, American Bureau of Shipping, and they really set those standards for design and construction. But there's nothing in the law at the time. He was able to find loopholes around that, and it wasn't mandatory. And when you get into international law, obviously that's a complicated thing. But I think he knew better. You know, he thought he knew better than everybody else from what the report says.
0: Did Boeing build it?
1: Yeah, can you say that one more time? I'm sorry.
0: Did Boeing build it?
1: No, and that's one of the things. There is a lot of floating, it seems, by OceanGate. And I don't know if they talk about this in the TV documentaries, but there was even suggestions that there was NASA involved in some capacity at one point, and NASA actually denied that. So I think that there was some playing up of people they knew that were affiliated with other organizations, and then them trying to say that that was basically built by this organization or this company or that company to get some credibility, when it was really people that were only tangentially involved from what the sound of it is.
0: And OceanGate was a U.S. company, was it not?
1: Mm-hmm. Yeah, and that's one of the things they go into in the NTSB report, is that this really falls under U.S. regulations because it was owned by a company that's in the United States, but the waters that they were operating in obviously weren't U.S. waters, and that complicated some of the things that they were able to do or not do. And you asked a minute ago about Stockton, why he didn't acknowledge the warning signs. There's something that we haven't touched on yet that really, really is horrific when you look at the investigation afterwards. I think they talk about this in the Netflix special, but the real-time monitoring system, their idea for monitoring the structural integrity of the hull the carbon fiber hull was they had a series of acoustic sensors and strain gauges that were placed over numerous places around the hull form. And basically that was to measure the strain and also if there was any noises, because the hull started to crack or make noise, that was supposed to record that. And they were supposed to examine that data during and after the dives to basically say, hey, this is how the hull's acting. This is if there's noises or anything that's indicating there's strain building up, they're supposed to be able to start surfacing or that they don't use the hull anymore. They had a major banging noise essentially from the hull on dive 80 that the mission specialists had heard. And the acoustic data and the strain gauges basically recorded that. And the hull didn't perform the same way after that. Every dive after that, there is like what they call nonlinear response. So that basically is showing that there's abnormal strain, mm-hmm. even at shallow depths. And what the report says is that the OceanGate engineers didn't properly analyze the data from those sensors, but it showed there was a delamination between the different layers in the carbon fiber hull, is probably what that loud noise was. And then every dive after that, it didn't perform the same way, which was basically showing that it was starting to break down or degrade even before that last dive.
0: Well, carbon fibers are used as brakes in cars. Mm-hmm. Why would anybody be so ridiculously crazy to use it as a submersible when it's just a group of carbon fibers put together by glue?
1: And they found when they analyzed the wreckage that they brought up that there was wrinkles in between the layers and improperly adhered, like the glue that was used in between the layers wasn't necessarily applied evenly. It had some air bubbles in it. It allowed those layers to start working free from one another. And they found some of that was almost like in a powdered state in the sections that they were able to bring up, which indicates that the different layers within the carbon fiber were rubbing past each other from flexing and straining from the going down and going up, the pressure increasing, decreasing. And that because of those flaws in the hull form, that was something that was starting to break down. It wasn't like it all happened all at once on that last dive. It was something that was kind of gradually happening over several dives.
0: Let's go to the phones for you. Jeffrey in Texas to get us started. Hi, Jeffrey.
2: Good evening, gentlemen. I'm a retired metallurgical engineer, and I have something about the Titanic. It's been like 12, 14 years since books and official reports have been released, materials brought up. I don't believe that the plates are actually breached. There's a feeling that the old iron rivets, this is in transition, going from iron rivets to steel rivets at that time, actually popped and the plates slipped, causing the lack of watertight conditions. Have you seen anything about that in the last 10 years?
1: Yeah, that's one of the misnomers about the sinking. They went back, going back to 1912, is that there was a massive gash cut into the hull from the iceberg, and there's no evidence that there was any of the hull plates actually ripped apart like that. Very much so, it seems to be the nobody's seen the damage from the outside of the ship. Most of it's buried below the mud line, unfortunately. There's some thought that there's some of it might be visible if you're able to get into some of the boiler rooms on the wreck, which would be extremely difficult. But yeah, that's correct. That seems opened up in between plates from them being bent or the rivets possibly failing. There's a number of theories about that, but the evidence doesn't show anything that supports that the metal plates were actually compromised themselves. It's more so the junctures between them and, as you said, the rivets.
0: And we take text and tweets for you, Tad. What do you have, Tommy?
3: Hey, Tad, this is from Cliff in Florida. He wants to know if it's true that the modern wireless video game controller that was steering Titan retailed for just $30, and why was this the best way to go, or was it?
0: It was like a Logitech, was it not, Tad?
1: Yeah, it was a video game controller. I've seen pictures of it, and that's the one in the conversation that I had with my colleagues in March 2023. That was one of the things that was being referenced, was the basically video game controller. And you can see that in the one documentary where Josh Gates is diving and Stockton Rush has that. And they did some modifications to it, but it still was a cheap off the shelf item like that, which is, that's not to say that's the reason that it imploded, but it doesn't give a lot of confidence that was a high-tech submersible when you see something like that. Yeah.
0: I wonder if they had a backup steering mechanism, if that thing ever went out.
1: Well, the thing that strikes me is if you ever see footage of any of the research submersibles, like when Dr. Robert Ballard dove in the 80s on Alvin, or when James Cameron was doing his expeditions and he put out that movie Ghosts of the Abyss, which is I highly recommend for wreck footage. But there's all these like carbon dioxide scrubbers and instrument panels and all these things that are cramping the inside of the titanium sphere. And then you looked at Titan and it's this giant open thing with almost nothing in it, a few monitors. It's like, how is that possibly accomplishing the same job that all the other high tech equipment did for years, where it looked like you're inside the Apollo capsule, basically. The whole thing was kind of off putting. It was like, how is this possibly going to be work with this kind of low tech? It didn't seem like it was possible.
0: And what was Stockton's rationale for using a video game controller?
1: I think that's just what he decided to use, to interface with the thrusters. And they don't really go into that a whole lot in the NTSB report or the Coast Guard report. But I think he tried to make things as low tech as possible and functional to save on budget. And I think it was one of those things that it doesn't need to be overly sophisticated. It was kind of something that he was trying to do. But it is a very good question why he decided to go that route. And there were a lot of problems with it. I mean, they showed that one dive. There was a lot of dives that never even made it to Titanic when they were trying to do that, because they couldn't find the ship, or they couldn't get all the way down, and there was thrusters that failed. I mean, they had a lot of problems with it, not from a fatal standpoint, but even just from the functioning technology of it. It wasn't something that was working perfectly even before that last dive.
0: Let's go to Ruth in Maryland. Go ahead, Ruthie.
4: Hi, George and Tad. Thank you so much for taking my call. And Tad, before my question, I have to explain why I'm asking this question. When I was about 19 or 20 years old, I went to an auction, bought a piece of furniture, and didn't know what was in it. When I came home, I found a bugle in the furniture, a very, very old bugle, and it had a name engraved in it. The name was Ray Powers, and it was spelled R-H-E-A for Ray. And at the time, I had seen a psychic, and she had classes. I was taking meditation classes with her. And I brought the bugle into the classes, and my ex-husband was with me. And some ladies in the class, they picked up the bugle. They were, I guess, psychic themselves. And they said that they felt bad vibes from it, and they said that it belonged to somebody that died on a Titanic. And ever since then, I've always trying to find out, research it. I had a book that I found actually right after they made the movie. I actually found it at the dump, believe it or not. And it was one of the first books on the Titanic, and I sold it for like $75. But it did not list any of the entertainers, and then it only listed passengers. And all your research, and since you're in the Historical Society for the Titanic, is there any list of the entertainers that were on board the ship? And could you please tell me the name again of the book, the last one you mentioned, The Remaining Something? Thank you, Tad.
1: Well, then thanks for the question. And yes, there is a list. If you're talking about the orchestra or the band, we know all the names of the individuals there. You can find those online. We do have a whole section about that in our book, The Odyssey of Glass, Life and Loss of RMS Titanic, and then Recreating Titanic and Her Sisters. But there was a bugler on board who would, I think they played Old Roast Beef of England to announce for first class dining saloon that it was time to come in. I think his name was Percy Fletcher. If you reach out to me on the contact form through my website, if you send me the name that's engraved on there, I'll look at it. That doesn't ring a bell to me as somebody that was on Titanic, but I'd be more than glad to look for you if you send that to me through the contact form.
0: That would be something, Tad, if that person was on that ship, wouldn't it?
1: Absolutely.
0: Why would they have a bugle on that ship?
1: That was just something that was traditional on British passenger liners at that point, is it to announce that it was time for everybody to come to dinner. A lot of the ships.
0: Like a horse race.
1: Exactly. Yeah. White Star Line and even the Cunard Line did that as well. So I don't know how far back that tradition goes, but it was something that seemed to be pretty standard for the time.
0: Let's go to Tim in Alberta, Canada. Hey, Tim.
5: Yeah, I don't have my bugle, but that's probably had a lot to do with was right around the First World War, the beginning of the First World War, the Titanic went down. But you mentioned about the Titan, that popping sound. I had heard that myself. I worked in fiberglass boats for Hinckley on the East Coast of the States. And, boy, if you hear something like that, you know, it's fiberglass, regardless whether you're using Kevlar or carbon fiber or glass mat. You hear a loud pop like that or a crack. The glass, it's a broken glass jar, you know. That thing should have been scrapped the moment it happened. But you're a historical society. I'm a lone survivor of a shipwreck because I didn't get on it. 1971, the Donna Anita sailed out of Vancouver. I watched it go out to the harbor under the Lionsgate Bridge because I was late getting to the ship to leave. And it got about 250 miles off of Vancouver Island, British Columbia West Coast. And it was January, beginning of January. It was a heck of a storm. And it went down. There was no survivor. So my bag is still at the bottom of the ocean. And I'd like to say this to a country. I was only 17 at the time. But there's a country that saved my life. And I've never mentioned this before on coast because I told the skipper I had to go see some people in town. And that's where my story stopped before on coast quite a few years ago. But what happened was that it was another freighter. It was a brand new Australian freighter with an opening back, and it was loading pulp and paper. And I got down to it to see if I could get on, even though my bag was on the Donna Anita. And I knew it was a Union ship. And they tried to get me on. I was going to be the mascot for the skipper's dog and all sorts of stuff. So it ate a lot of time. And I didn't get out of there till about 11 at night because they were feeding me Foster lagers. Yes. And I got there, and the buses had stopped for the night. So I had to walk across the Patello Bridge in a bloody storm. I got into town. I got myself down to the harbor, the inner harbor. And the ship, like I said, was sailing out. I went to the harbor master. He said, yeah, he left a little bit early. And I said, well, my bag's on that ship, and there's my trip to New Zealand gone. But within 24 hours, search and rescue was looking for it, and they didn't find anything. Went down with my bag and all crew members. That was 1971.
0: All the crew members gone, Tim?
5: The whole ship in my bag. And I've had this dream a couple of times of my bag had running shoes. It had all my stuff in it. The only thing it didn't have was my passport.
0: Well, glad you made it back. We're going to come back with final calls with Tad Fitch in just a moment on Coast to Coast AM.
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1: And welcome back to our Labor Day program. Great to be with you. Next hour, John Rhodes, the Crypto Hunter, joins us. Make sure you're part of the program. And we'll be back in a moment with Tad Fitch and take final calls with him as we talk about the sinking of the Titan submersible. Have you signed up yet to become a Coast Insider? 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
4: 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It's amazing. 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
1: 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Right at the top of the homepage, it says Insider. 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And through the app, you can sign up as well. And if you live in Canada, you are eligible now to be an insider. So take advantage of that. 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

0: And welcome back to Coast to Coast. George Norrie along with Tad Fitch. Tad, I've been talking to Tom Danheiser, my producer, and we agree we want you back again for some future shows, okay?
1: I'd be thrilled. Yeah, thank you very much.
0: Did you do any work about the Edmund Fitzgerald sinking?
1: Yeah, so we don't have a book out about that, but we've done some research on that, and we have a video on our YouTube channel, the Steam and Splendor Network. We did a documentary on the Edmund Fitzgerald in partnership with our friend Tom Linsky, who runs HFX Studios and Part-Time Explorer channel. And anybody that's interested in that, I said we recommend that because it's obviously that's a fascinating story in its own right, and can probably do a whole show just on that story.
0: The winds of November, huh?
1: Mm-hmm.
0: Let's go to the phone. Charlotte in Pico Rivera, California. Hello, Charlotte.
2: Hi, George. Hi, Tad.
0: Hi.
1: Hi, how you doing?
2: Good. I have a question. I was wondering if after the accident with Titan, if anybody built a total replica of the Titan for testing purposes after the fact.
0: No, I don't nobody did, Tad, did they?
1: No. And one of the true ironies, though, is that the OceanGate did two replica hulls, like miniature for testing purposes out of carbon fiber, and that they both, when they tested them, failed at less than the depth that would have been to dive to Titanic. So that's another warning sign. They thought it was based on what they called wrinkles in the carbon fiber layers, and it wasn't put together properly. Stockton Rush attributed it to that versus the overall design being flawed. But after the fact, no, not to my knowledge, there wasn't anything that was built as a replica.
0: Ted, why didn't any of the carbon fiber companies that provided whatever was provided tell them this is not going to work 4,000 meters deep?
1: Well, I think they'd been warned by enough people from engineering standpoint, but I think they bought that. I believe it was like surplus or leftover materials that they were able to obtain for a fair price. So I don't know if they even really explained what they were obtaining it for necessarily when they bought it from the manufacturer, but they definitely had warnings during the whole process all along despite that.
0: Were there any lawsuits by the other remaining family members of those who died?
1: There are legal actions going on. I don't even know if those are resolved right now. As a matter of fact, I know that was one of the reasons that some of the individuals from the company were not going on record during those documentaries. Some people did, but I think because there were still legal proceedings that are going to probably take years to play out. I did find a little tidbit for you, George. You had asked about the cost.
0: Yeah.
1: The estimate was a little bit over $2 million for Titan. And just for comparative purposes, there's the one deep sea submersible limiting factor, which has gone extremely, extremely deep in the ocean. And that's with the more traditional design. And I think that one, the prices being cited online, were originally built for $38 million and with upgrades up to the $48, $49 million. So you can see how cheap that is compared to what the established technology is.
0: Oh, my God. Absolutely. And they only had one submersible with OceanGate?
1: They had two other ones, I believe, that were slightly different, or one called Cyclops. But that was not for diving as deep as Titanic. And so they did operate others, but they weren't of the same exact design.
0: West of the Rockies, Iasius is with us in Maui. Hi, Iasius.
3: Hey, George.
0: Hey, Jeff. You're okay from the hurricane, I take it, right?
3: Yeah, it missed us. Yeah, it always misses Maui. Yeah, way south of us. It only rained a little bit. Anyways, I don't have a lot of context. It's about the Titanic. I was scouring through my parents' attic one day, and I found a letter in an envelope with a Titanic letterhead. And I didn't think too much about it. I didn't realize it was, I think it went down on its maiden voyage. It was only a couple sentences, like, you know, having a good time, everything's fine, and then it was signed by the person, C-L-E-A-R, clear. And I didn't think much about it. I ended up actually selling like a local pub for $20 to somebody I knew. Then like several months later, I seen at an auction house or Unsolved Mysteries on TV, they made a big deal about this person's name, clear, and this Titanic letterhead. I don't remember if it was postmarked or not, but I don't know if if the guest there knows anything about that name or that article of a letterhead.
1: I don't know that particular piece of letterhead. There was a second class passenger aboard, Claire Cameron, her name was. Obviously, I don't know if that's who wrote the letter or not, but that's what popped in my head when you said Claire. It'd be fascinating to find out for sure, because like, if that was something that is listed on one of the auction house sites or anything, that'd be kind of painful to look at, though, if it was sold for a lot of money, obviously.
0: Yeah. But
1: you never know. It's so hard to tell, because there's so many things that are fake that have Titanic's name on it, that it would be very hard to believe that it was authentic when you ran across it. I can understand that.
0: How many passengers were on the Titanic?
1: Well, as far as the actual number who died and the number who lived, that's one of those things I would caution people. Don't believe most books or most websites, because there's every number is cited, and a lot of them are wrong. But it's been 100% established that there are 1,496 victims, and that includes crew members and passengers, and 712 survivors. We know all their names. You can establish their names. There was three different researchers arrived at that independently over the last like 20 some years. And so 712 survivors, 1,496 victims, all counted, including crew.
0: Why couldn't they get most of the people off that ship?
1: Well, there's a couple of issues. Obviously, everybody knows that the lifeboat capacity wasn't enough for everyone aboard, but that was really every single passenger liner in operation at that time. They hadn't updated the regulations. And Titanic had, if you count the collapsible lifeboats, 20, and exceeded the amount that were called for by regulations, believe it or not. But it took them, by the time they established that Titanic was sinking, when I say them, the officers and crew, it was almost an hour after the collision before the first lifeboat got into the water. And they were only able to successfully launch 18 out of the 20 lifeboats as is, and then two floated off, which a lot of listeners might be familiar with. There's one that was upside down and one that was flooded. But the crew wasn't able to get all those boats off as is, and then the early ones were loaded far from full, and then some of the later ones did actually launch at capacity. But it was a combination of people not knowing that the ship was sinking and not being willing to get into a small boat in the middle of the ocean. And then also the officers on the port side of the ship early on, and throughout the whole sinking, they didn't allow men in. So there could have been a lifeboat that had 20 more seats left in it, and there was no women on the scene, and they wouldn't let men in anyways, where the officer, Murdoch, who was operating on the starboard side and overseeing things, the later boats, he would let men in when there was no women. So there's a lot of flaws in how the evacuation was carried out. And the big part of it is obviously not having enough capacity. And then the capacity they did have, people weren't willing to go early on in the sinking for a lot of different reasons.
0: And the waters were frigid, weren't they?
1: 28 degrees Fahrenheit.
0: Oh,
1: so, actually below freezing.
0: How many people died? How many people died just being in the water?
1: There's no way to know for sure, but if you look at the majority of people, how they ended up in the water, certainly some people who would have died from trauma with the ship breaking apart or falling into the water or things falling on them, or there have been some that didn't have life jackets that would have drowned. But I would venture to say that the vast majority of the victims who died were from hypothermia.
0: I would think so. Adam in Mississippi. Go ahead, Adam.
4: Hey, George. Hey, Tad.
0: Hi.
4: Birthday shout out to my mother. It's her birthday today.
0: Happy birthday, Mom.
1: Happy birthday.
4: Thank you. You know, George, this is why I created my website, workplaces.com, because when workplace safety goes unheard, these things happen, unfortunately. But you know, my question is for George and Tad. My question is, do you believe Titan Sub perhaps got close to a top secret alien base underwater?
0: No, I don't think so. No. Not in this particular case. There might be something strange under the water, but not with the Titan submersible. You agree, Tad?
1: I agree. And it's just a little segue off that with the workplace safety, and I won't spend a lot of time because I know we want to get other calls, but the report into the disaster, they really are calling for new regulatory implementation, because the U.S. regulations were really weak and voluntary. That's what NTSB said. And they're saying that needs to be mandatory. And then old federal inspection circulars. They need to close oversight loopholes for small passenger submersibles. So that's all in the U.S. But they really strongly call for International Maritime Organization to turn voluntary deep sea safety codes into mandatory international rules, because that's what happened, is that Stockton Rush was able to do what he did because a lot of those laws and regulatory agencies, that wasn't mandatory to have the submersible registered, inspected. What he did in international waters, it was just ambiguous about what was legal and not. And they need it to be mandatory to prevent something like this from happening again.
0: And it's so ironic he went down with the submersible, isn't it?
1: Absolutely. And I'd feel bad if it happened to him only, but it's worse when you have people that were innocent that didn't know that it wasn't safe and that were paying customers and died. He should have known better.
0: Yeah. Sue in North Carolina. Hi, Sue.
5: Sue?
6: Yes, hello.
0: You're on.
6: Hi, I'm sorry. Hi. Yeah, hi. I remember when this event occurred long ago, and they were talking about the fact that maybe there might have been some materials that were not going to be adequate enough to prevent, you know, what happened, like leakage and stuff like that. What I'm saying is, with AI and all the high tech that we have these days, couldn't there have been a 100%, you know, check on all that to make sure nothing would have occurred?
1: It's a good question. I think that the thing with AI, and I'm not an AI expert per se, but I do use it for various applications through my work and even with my research, and it's really heavily reliant on what information is being fed into it or where it's drawing information from. So if the company was feeding in certain information based on assumptions or it was incorrect to begin with, the AI wouldn't necessarily have caught that there was a mistake or the hull wasn't going to stand up or this or that. So I just think it's so dependent on where the information is being drawn and what's being entered into it and how it's being prompted. I don't know that it would have caught it independently all by itself. That's just my opinion. I'm not an AI expert by any means.
0: Let's go to Angela in British Columbia, Canada. Hello, Angela.
7: Hi. Thanks for taking my call. I'm glad
0: sure.
7: to get on.
0: Glad to get you in. Go ahead.
7: You know, you get some amazing guests, George.
0: Yes, we do. We have a great team that gets them for
7: you. You do. And, you know, you keep me up at night.
0: That's my job.
7: And yeah, exactly. Anyhow, first of all, I want to say, and hi, Todd. I want to say God bless all those Russells on Titanic and submersible and the Edmund Fitzgerald. Anyways, my question is about the submersible, because I did, you know, watch. Of course, it was such huge news, and I watched all the following information and documentary type stuff. And I wondered, because you did mention, Todd, something about Boeing, and it just, a light went on, and I saw something about that they had also possibly used some materials that Boeing had deemed not adequate, and I just wondered if there was any truth to that in your research, and I can hang up, and I'll...
0: Okay. All right, thank you, Angela. Go ahead, Todd.
1: I'm not 100%. Certain on this. I do think there was something that about Boeing being consulted for the sensors and something about the carbon fiber for the hull. I don't remember the ins and outs of that. But there's something that's in the back of my head that the carbon fiber, the age of it or how old it was a concern to some people. But again, that's something that's kind of in the recesses of my mind that I can't recall 100%.
0: When I saw that carbon fiber was involved in it, Ted, I immediately said, how could somebody be so silly and stupid to let that get through?
1: Yeah, and there's, what I'm remembering is there was something about they were advised about the material for the hull use and the thickness of it and the orientation of the carbon fiber layers and fibers, and that was about the extent of what they were told. And I think there actually was a Boeing engineer that had warned Stockton Rush about not using it past a certain depth. I wish I could remember the specifics of that. But yeah, there, that does ring a bell when she brought that up, that there was some sort of tangential involvement from Boeing recommended against it.
0: Tad's website is linked up at coasttocoastam.com. One of his books is called On a Sea of Glass. And we'll get him back again as a regular guest. He did a great job, Tad Fitch. Up next, the crypto hunter, John Rhodes, joins us right here on our Labor Day night on Coast to Coast AM.
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4: ABC News, I'm Stephanie Officer. NTSB investigators say they've located the plane's black boxes, but have yet to interview the two surviving crew members on board after Sunday's deadly Amazon cargo plane crash in Miami. ABC News aviation analyst John Nance.
5: One of the key elements in here is going to be at the speed at which they approach the runway, apparently almost 190 miles an hour, and the speed at which they rocketed off the other end, 128 miles an hour. That's a tremendous amount of energy for a 300,000-pound airplane.
4: Officials say the Amazon jet left the runway and slammed into vehicles on a nearby road, killing five people on the ground. A $25,000 reward now being offered for info leading to the suspect accused of killing a Mississippi sheriff's deputy in the line of duty. Claiborne County Sheriff Edward Good says 45-year-old Terrian Bailey was shot responding to a robbery.
6: Officer Bailey was dedicated to this community. He

0: We had a drone go right by the aircraft.
1: Oh, okay. Did you see color rotors?
0: Man, we did. We thought it was a bird at first. It was so close, but maybe quadcopter style.
2: Other pilots were warned about drone activity in the area. The United flight landed safely. Alex Stone, ABC News, Los Angeles.
3: The TSA has launched a new program called Gateside by TSA Pre-Checked, allowing eligible members without a plane ticket to go through airport security and meet someone at their gate. Gateside is currently available at 13 airports across the country and is looking to expand. I'm Stephanie Officer, ABC News.
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1: Ah, yes, the late Dolly Parton joining in on our Labor Day festivities. She was one heck of a person, I'll tell you that. We're going to come back in a moment with John Rhodes, the crypto hunter, and talk about reptoids and humanoids next on Coast to Coast AM. Sea Crane has what you need to stay ready when severe weather knocks out your power. 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

0: And welcome back to Coast. George Norrie with you. John Rhodes with us, also known as the Crypto Hunter, one of America's most outspoken and controversial UFO researchers. We'll find out why. He is known around the world for his pioneering work researching reports of reptilian humanoids, contacts, and his out-of-the-box perspective regarding UFOs, alien encounters, the Hollow Earth, and secret government technologies. Here he is back on Coast to Coast, John Rhodes. Hey, John, how you been?
1: Hey, Tom, how are you?
0: Tom's okay, but George is even better.
1: I'm sorry, I was Tom. Back on the air again. Yes, hi, George, how are you doing?
0: All good, John. What's new with you?
1: Oh, well, as you know, it's been an interesting development recently in the news, you know, in regards to, you know, a disclosure and what people have brought up as issues of conversation that haven't even been broached before. And I'm pretty excited about that. Even if nothing is revealed to us, just the fact that we've changed the language in ufology and in the human experience, wondering where these creatures might be, because now they're saying, well, they're obviously not human, but that doesn't mean that they're extraterrestrial either. So it's a very interesting development in our discussions with the government, which I'm not personally involved in, but I'm just saying it, you know, at the higher levels and bringing it out to the public's awareness, it's just made major leaps.
0: Why is the government even finally releasing what they have released to date, John? Why do you think that?
1: I think it's just a slow drizzle of information that's supposed to overwhelm us. It's like the government giving us millions of documents and expecting us to be able to read it or even have an AI to read it. It's not really possible. I think it's just the drizzle of information coming out that's a desensitization process. And I'm just getting a feeling sooner or later that there is going to be presented some sort of an extraterrestrial, maybe not a contact or something, but the presentation of an extraterrestrial threat in order to unify a world order and bring everybody together under one law, one representation, because it might be, even in a peaceful contact, that the aliens themselves, as we know them to be, may actually say we cannot go into different agreements with everybody, so we need one voice for one world, so you guys have to figure it out. And I think under those constraints and that kind of shock and awe, I think it would really motivate people to change the world in some fantastic but very scary ways.
0: John, why are you labeled the controversial UFO researcher?
1: Well, I think it's because in the beginning, my focus was more in cryptozoology, and I started talking about beings that were of Earth origin that had reached an intelligence, perhaps. And that didn't really make cryptozoologists feel happy, because anytime you start talking that way, they're so desperate to be taken seriously in the field of investigations that they want to distance themselves from somebody saying something like that. So, and in addition to that, we have people who are always using the terms extraterrestrial, and that was very difficult to break through over the years, because everybody was focused on beings coming from off our planet and instead of on our planet. And that was very, I guess, a maverick approach that I was taking compared to what everybody else was doing in ufology. So I was really, and I still am, just kind of an outsider. So I'm looking in. I'm a witness to history at this point, because, as you know, we've been in discussions for many, many, many years about this subject matter, and people all over the world are acting like they've just discovered it. And there's people now talking about, oh, I just discovered this the other day. That kind of social reaction is bound to take place. But it's important for us to recognize what really happened in the past and how it developed, because I think we're coming into a time in which we may actually have contact between species. I hope that I'm alive to actually eyewitness that day occurring.
0: I hope you are, too, because you deserve it, my friend. What got you involved in the first place with the reptoid subject? How'd you come into that?
1: Originally, I was just meeting people and hearing stories taking place. I just needed something as a break, and I went into talk to people who were listening to UFOs and everything. And I started noticing a pattern in which one or two of them would pull me aside and say something about a species that they didn't want to talk to anybody else about because it was so different. And I heard that enough from different groups that I started moving from one group to another, chasing down a pattern that I thought I was feeling and sensing. And it just developed more and more. And when I started discovering the work of paleontologist Dale Russell, who basically took the advanced dinosaur of named Troodon and advanced it morphologically through time, forward through time, to show that where it was physically headed, he arrived at this upright model that looked what you could describe as a reptilian humanoid. And he said that if they had not died out 65 million years ago, that eventually, if mammals didn't become what we were, that these beings may have evolved a humanoid shape as well, because the humanoid form may be something that's not so unusual in the universe.
0: Who coined the phrase reptoid? Did that come from you?
1: Yeah, I reptilian humanoid, it just kept, it was too long, dribbling off the tongue all the time. So just in short, I called them reptoids. It made sense, you know. But of course, over the years, you know, competitive researchers developed their own terminology and their own names for these beings. And of course, that's just no different than history. When you look back in history, all around the world, the cultures, ancient cultures, reported similar type of beings and recorded them in their own myths and their own legends. And they all had different names, you know, so it's just, again, one magnitude, the same measurement, you know.
0: Let's talk about the various hypotheses involved with this. Let's talk about terrestrial reptoid hypothesis. What does that mean, John?
1: It's basically talking about how we, in the past, we had stories in literature and in early filmmaking, in which really we were talking about the monsters all the time in ancient myth. They were talking about creatures coming up from underground. And it wasn't until really in the 1940s that, and Orson Welles, of course, launched it out previous to that. But the event that really changed everybody's heads and turned them around in towards outer space was, of course, the sightings that Kenneth Arnold had. And then everybody was looking upwards. And it was very difficult since that time to be able to get people to cast their eyes down towards the Earth, because you might be imagining what's available out there, and scientists aren't going to tell you, even if they knew. But if you start looking on your own planet, to where we've only discovered about maybe 18% of life at this point, that, you know, that there's a lot of life out there we have not met. And I guarantee you there are some big, big surprises out there. And it just, if they're small pocket civilizations, perhaps, that have been ancient and have retreated under the earth during surface devastations in antiquity. So we have no idea really what's underneath the surface of the planet. And the government doesn't really want us to venture in there. So they want us to be disposable on the outside like a human shield.
0: Might this also tie into the hollow earth theory?
1: Yes and no. You know, there's a lot of people that believe that just like a geode can form, the earth would also maybe form also with a hollow interior. Even centrifuge would spin from an inner core, the heavier iron and atoms outwards. So you'd get a more dense crust forming, and the lighter density materials would be internal and subjected to great heat. And during the times of millions and millions of years of this happening, you know, these pocket little bubble packs and volcanoes and tunnels and systems have opened up all over the earth. 1/2000th of this earth's surface has an opening underground. And I think it was, remember years ago, we had, you had her talk on the air, the gal that was the caver down in Mexico. That went down there, and she went down like 2 or 3 ropes depths, and she found tracks underground that were reptilian. But the surprise was there was no sign of that dragging a tail. So the scientists had that were underground there had thought that maybe this was a bipedal creature. So these are the kind of reports that scientists get that they just hold close to the chest, because once they start talking, it's not beneficial to them. Dale Russell came up with the dinosauroid thought experiment. You know, I was in conversations with him in the earliest development of my research, and he told me it was just not economically, economically sound to continue the line of research that I was in. And it was really because there's pressures to not go there from all directions. And when I was first looking into the reptilian thing, the most interesting thing I found was that I never seemed to find any kind of outside pressure until I started dealing with the fact that I was presenting them from a terrestrial point of view. Then all of a sudden, I started having people around me that were locked into certain security channels and stuff like that, that I had known through family contacts and stuff, just start backing away. And they didn't want anything to discuss because it was a touchy subject. And you know, I can understand that. At one point, you know, I had death threats coming to me, and I had to go to the FBI down in Las Vegas about them because they were coming over the internet, and I explained to them what was happening. Jeez. And it, you know, during the early research of that, it earned no respect because their attitude with me was, what do you expect?
0: What kind of person would be making death threats to you? Some wacko?
1: Well, you know, some people who are religiously invested feel that this reptilian humanoid form has something to do with the devil or demons. You remember when disclosure discussion started talking about the alien, the four alien types, when the reptilian alien was brought up as one of the four types, immediately there were reactions in religious areas, and the whole subject matter was written off as demonic. And then I think that was from our vice president. So we have to be careful because some people may give up reason when they're scared. And it's not, we understand demonic possessions can take place, but one of the most important things is we have a physical world. We need to determine what's going on to protect it and who is it that we live with. And perhaps we need to get used to other creatures that have gained intelligence before we deserve the right to reach out and have contact with something that's off our planet. We don't know how they think.
0: Now, what would the interdimensional hypothesis consist of?
1: Tricky one. Okay, so when you look at the myths and you start gathering together with the research, and you start thinking, what's the trail and where does it lead between all of it? It looks like maybe perhaps a long time ago there was, and I'm reaching out there. Okay. This is just, I'm just subjecting myself to imagining it, what it would be like. An alien species out there got into that was mainly reptilian humanoid, lived on the planet prior to human occupation or human evolution, where we reached the level that we have. And that something devastating happened, and that most of them died, thrusting their souls out of their body into another dimension nearby, which we call death. And it was overwhelmed with souls on that side, and they found it impossible to be able to physicalize themselves in our dimension again. And they were trapped out there. Some people believe this is where demons may come from. Mm-hmm. It's something that's trying to break through. And it's interesting. It's scary if you think of it that way. But I remember years ago, this was like 95, 94, 95. I was dating this gal and she had a friend. And her friend brought her boyfriend over, and they had dinner with us. And the boyfriend, who we had known before, was very sad. And it turns out that his daughter had died, and we saw them maybe about 2 years later, and we had dinner, and then he seemed fine. And we said, "Well, how did you recover so strong? How did you recover like that?" And he goes, "Well, you know, my job is pruning garden in a churchyard." And he says, "And I was thinking about my daughter. I was pruning these roses, and all of a sudden I found myself in another place. It was strange. It was a town's public square, a small village square, and there was a fountain, and I was sitting on the edge of the fountain, and my daughter was sitting with me, and everybody was dressed in robes, and they were walking about, and she's talking to me and asking me not to be sorrowful, because where everybody goes is so beautiful that that's why nobody really wants to come back. And she said she's very happy there, and she wanted him to rest his sorrow." And then he as he was telling us over dinner this event, I said, he started looking strange. I said, well, what's wrong? And he goes, well, something really strange. Now, these people knew nothing about my interests. He said, when I was looking at her, her eyes had vertical slit pupils like a snake.
0: Oh, boy.
1: And he says, and then ever since that happened, he says, I was completely and totally at peace. Okay, this is the strength of a spiritual, psychologically spiritual, psycho-spiritual event that takes place, in which just the imagery overlay over a human form had somebody react so strongly that they pulled him out of a deep sorrow like that.
0: It didn't
1: and
0: scare
1: this
0: him,
1: person,
0: huh?
1: Of course, it didn't scare him at all. You know, so it's very interesting because you have to wonder what's going on. And you know, there is a deep part of the human brain that we inherited from the reptiles before we were mammals. And that means there's some sort of a reach back in that genetic consciousness. And sometimes that can unveil itself before us. And some people believe these are physical encounters when they're actually projections from their own imagination. And they're very difficult to tell apart, because the people who have them in the dream state are very invested emotionally in the experience, just as what they are when they're physical. But it's very hard to determine which are real and which aren't, because we have been informed and we have looked at the reports that these beings have technology that enables them to change the density of their atomic form and move through solid matter. So you cannot hurt them. You cannot imprison them. You cannot do anything. And this is, of course, falls along with the reports, which I know you've heard about, people saying, well, I was horizontal and I saw the ceiling moving and I realized they were taking me out, but there was no stretcher, but we went through a wall. And then you've heard those stories yourself.
0: Yep.
1: So there's some sort of technology out there that enables an advanced civilization to change atomic matter so it doesn't have any weight. Well, we know that they're doing something strange with craft. So they probably experiment in all kinds of ways, including creating some sort of an exotic dolly or forklift that's made of electromagnetic energy. So it's very difficult to tell which of these reports are real and which aren't, especially now, because there's been so much social contamination with people who are just writing books and making up stories, that the real research starts fading out and getting washed away. And so it's right now, it's an experience for all of us to sit back and see what the government's going to say next. Yeah, I'm concerned that, you know, the pro-military industrial congressional complex and science complex is going to look at this as an opportunity to maybe have some sort of a global conflict and out of it, you know, thin the crowd a little bit and make the shock and awe have us all think of a new world as well as a new world order. And I think we might just kind of be in, we might be the actors and the actresses, the unwilling and unknown actors and actresses in the whole game plan.
0: And of course, you got the title Crypto Hunter. How did that come about?
1: Only because I was trying to have everybody remember, when I was talking, there was nobody talking about an advanced intelligent animal being civilization here. Everybody was talking about lost civilizations and stuff like that. The crypto was on because I was into cryptozoology. The crypto was the word meaning hidden. And that's why I not only study this subject matter, I'm holding on to secrets more scary, more dangerous than you can possibly imagine. This is pale in comparison, but this one is coming to life now before our very eyes.
0: When we come back, John, we'll talk more about your work as a crypto hunter right here on Coast to Coast AM.
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1: We'll take your calls next hour with John Rhodes as we talk about the Crypto Hunter, so make sure you're part of the program. Strange Universe is one of our television shows, and we invite you to watch it because there's some great episodes.
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4: Whether it's physical activity, obesity, diet, smoking, low on hormones, stress, sleep disorders, or your age can be supported by reducing inflammation and aiding the body to heal itself appropriately. 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

0: And welcome back to Coast to Coast. George Norrie with you, along with John Rhodes, the crypto hunter. John, can I assume you think most of these reptoids are terrestrial bound? Is that correct?
1: Well, I'm thinking that we're dealing with mostly an Earth species that either evolved here or some of them may have come from other planets, because it's not impossible to believe that reptilians could come from other planets. But it's improbable. The weight of it is more aiming in a terrestrial point of view. And I think this is why over the years we've been misdirected. It's a classic magician's trick, where they hold their hand in the air and they're getting everybody to look at it. And then the other hand is actually reaching in his back pocket, pulling the next trick out, or putting the ping pong ball away or something. So it's when they get us to look always outside, and there's nobody that's going to be able to tell us what's going on, and we can't find out for ourselves, we're missing out on a great adventure, as well as a possibility that we should look to see what is here. Now, what if an alien species landed here 10,000 years ago? By now, they would call themselves Terrans. It doesn't mean that they were naturally Terran. It means that their population base may, or a group of them may have landed here or come here, but they would perceive themselves that way. So we have to look at this with more gray instead of just black and white, the whole subject matter. And that's where we are now, is exploring the conversation, and the new terminology is coming up, and it's quite exciting. You know, when we realize that we've never been alone, you know, you look back at those ancient books, even like the Bible, talking about a serpent walking in upright in the Garden of Eden. And the older books do say that he had arms and legs of a man. We forget that. That was comfortably taken out of the work because it just didn't make sense, I guess, in the old days or even nowadays. But that's the way it was written. So something was communicating with us. The ancients used to say there was, after times of devastation, Madame Blavatsky and others have talked about the ancient scriptures talking about the sons of serpents coming down and becoming teachers to mankind after a civilization has been mostly destroyed. And this seems to be a cyclical thing. So it might be that we have small pocket populations come out from underground after big devastations, and they kind of say, hey, it's an open zoo out there. That's from their point of view. And they're saying, look, we can move these people around. We can befriend them. We can teach them some stuff. And then after a while, go back underground and then remain hidden. And it seems to be that's what the ancient stories kind of set the whole thing up with, you know, that we are on this planet. And at one time, somebody said the reptilian humanoids have to stay separate from us, and we were cast underground. I don't think you were, even though you, George, are somewhere deep underground.
0: Right.
1: But but some of them were cast underground and to the endless tunnels that go around the planet. And at a certain time, there's some sort of super intelligence or super being or something that's supposed to come back. And only then are we supposed to have a reunion. But it looks like that time and that time for a reunion is actually getting closer and closer.
0: Describe, if you can, what this non-human intelligence could really look like. Kind of paint us a picture, John.
1: Hominid, four limbs, like we have, two arms, legs, two eggs, a head. Different than us because while we have flesh, they have scales. And they retain a serpentine or reptilian physical characteristic, maybe 6.5 to 7.5 to 8 foot tall, a big chest, very wide chest, like 32 inch chest. They're very wide, some of them. Just maybe some of these people we've met have only encountered some like real big military types. But that's been reported. And they have three fingers and one opposable thumb. They have scales all over themselves, but they have larger scales around their chest and the larger body parts, while around their eyes and nasal openings, they have very, very fine scales. And they have large almond-shaped eyes with vertical slit pupils, two slits for a nose, no discernible ear. Perhaps a large scale is covering it like it does some reptiles. And fish, reptiles. And then We also have the idea that when these guys are in front of you, it's a startling thing to see, because even though you may have heard about it or anything, coming face to face with one is a different thing altogether. And this form is what's being reported now, but when you look at it and then look back through history, it's all aligned. And either somebody's in some god's under some psychological warfare with us all, thinking that, you know, aliens exist and they don't, or something, or else God or the planet and nature and maybe some genetic, a little bit of a genetic experimentation by advanced beings, have developed this planet filled with a variation of all kinds of humans. And I believe that each group may also have interactions with certain human groups, and they interact with them in medical ways and scientific ways without their knowledge. And this is probably all agreed upon with our government, only because our government knows that even if they said no, they're going to be doing it anyway. And I have no doubt that we have probably had covert missions in places like that, just like, or at least representation in their habitats as well, to see how their civilization is, because we're only seeing perhaps representation by scientists and military. We haven't seen their offspring. We haven't seen the females. We haven't seen what it's like for a family group to be together. But we can only imagine that they socialize and they have all these different ways of beings that have developed over thousands and thousands of years in the undisturbed underworld. And it's going to be very, very interesting to see how we're going to deal with that. I've often thought how first contact, like, how do you desensitize a population to meeting reptilian beings? And I came up with the idea that maybe we need some sort of an AI goggles, like VR goggles, where we are actually seeing reptoids in their environment while they're seeing us in ours face to face. So it's almost like having a face to face encounter, and you have to get used to that, because a lot of people would have negative reactions. I mean, psychological reactions that turn into an emotional chaos upon seeing this. And I'm sure there's been some soldiers and some military that have had to go in, and I'm sure there's a process of desensitization for them as well.
0: Why does it appear that they hide from us, or we can't find them?
1: Well, maybe it's because maybe we need to turn that question around. Maybe it's like, what benefit is that for them to be found?
0: Oh, you know, so probably not much, not right, on our end.
1: Not much. Look what we've done. Look what we are as a species. We won't even give family rights to animals like pets and stuff like that. And other, what we call undeveloped nations, they've said downright, you can't be cruel to an animal. It's no longer a bicycle or a possession. It's a family member. So if you're cruel to an animal, you better be ready to meet the judge.
0: How advanced, John, might they be?
1: Well, based on Moore's law, where, you know, progression doubles on itself like that at a recognizable rate till it starts to peter out, you know, over a while, even 50 years would be developing technologies that would be hard for us to recognize. 50 years ago, could you say, show somebody a cell phone? They'd look, oh, that's like Star Trek. This was before Star Trek was made. So you can imagine if they're 100 years or even 500 years, based on Moore's law, how advanced are they? And did they have contact with other civilizations and do trade of technologies and stuff like that? That's what awaits us. This whole world could change like nobody can ever imagine. Everything has been carefully controlled. And it's to get us, I believe, to this state. Actually, I believe it was to get us to 2020.
0: Do they have craft?
1: That was the date. Yes, they have craft, just like we do. But of course, you remember, going from 80,000 feet to sea level in less than a second, that's like 50,000 miles an hour.
0: That's huge.
1: So a human body could not take that, especially coming to a dead stop. Just G-force itself would crush you. So either the craft are AI-driven, or they've managed to, again, if they found a way of manipulating atomic density, then if they change their atomic density inside the craft and the craft with it, then that does away with a lot of different principles of physics that we think about, including inertia. And that's maybe how craft can come to a dead stop instead of having to slow down, or how it can take a corner. So, wow. You know, come on. In 1952, they flew over the White House. They couldn't be chased away. They were demonstrating air superiority over the White House. Just think about that for a minute. Okay? Unbelievable.
0: But you don't think that's coming from an extraterrestrial source, do you?
1: Well, it could be. I'm not going to rule it out. But again, all the evidence seems to point to Earth. Everybody goes, hey, these parts, you know, they're associated with a craft, you know, with a UFO event. And then you get the scientists coming back saying, it's not extraterrestrial because all these things are found on Earth. Well, if you have an advanced civilization living on Earth, they're going to use the same elements we have on Earth and the same minerals and everything. So, of course, it's not going to look extraterrestrial.
0: We have like 8 billion people on this planet, John. How many are there of these humanoids?
1: I just can't imagine. I think we're in a population explosion that's been just unbelievable. I don't know. I mean, I can imagine that they have gone under, if they have had prior civilizations, those beings would have encountered the same kind of problems we did in developing civilizations. We had to go through the same lessons, I would think. But of course, we don't know what they think because their brains are not mammalian. And so their perceptions and the way they think or the way they communicate can be so much more different that we just can't probably even perceive some of the sciences that they may be able to understand or even think or perceive.
0: Have they been around, though, since the beginning of our time?
1: They may have been around longer than us. Okay. There was a part of the myth story is that a long time ago, this was a dinosaur reptilian planet and right. Evolved beings existed, and that something happened on Mars, and the beings on Mars were not exactly reptilian. They were more human. They were like the Mars man, the perfect symmetrical face, the blonde hair, the very Romanesque look, and these beings thought of themselves as perfect. And there was some sort of devastation that blew off the atmosphere of Mars and devastated it. And the ones that survived were living underground. And then they took to traveling to Earth for refuge. And that the beings, the reptoids on Earth said, that's fine. You can be up here. And we'll be separated, and that's that. But the Mars men came down here, and they found these hominids, and they wanted to train them to be slaves because that's where they came from. But they couldn't bring their slaves with us. Most of their slaves were left off the spaceship when it left. So they got here, and then they set up shop. And the two have been going at each other in a way for many, many years. And this is where you come up with this almost the myth of the symbolism like Joseph Campbell would say, the serpent and the bird myth. There's the dove and then there's the serpent. We even see that in the Bible, the dove of peace, the serpent, the deceiver. Mm-hmm. And we see in India, the Garuda bird, which is like the peacock, and then against the serpent, and they are enemies of each other. The peacock's very interesting in the fact that it expands its fan of wing feathers. And when it does, it looks like it has lots of eyeballs. What a good thing to scare a snake, since it has its own penetrating eyes, but I'm sure it's not going to put up with that. So you see all these myths, including, and what's happened is the bird myth turned into the eagle myth. And the dove of peace became the predatory eagle, and the Roman world took over our government. And it, that's where we get the eagle, because everything's presented under the eagle and only the one eye of the eagle. Very, very Egyptian. Osiris. And we see even the CI has the eagle with only one eye, looking down. And, these are symbols that have penetrated our society and are used in order to manipulate us and for people to seek their identities on, no different than in ancient world, they'd have dragons on their shields or on the bows of their ships.
0: We're going to come back in a moment with John Rhodes, the crypto hunter, and take your phone calls as we talk about cryptos, reptoids, and humanoids on Coast to Coast AM.
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6: Hi, I'm Dr. Shelley Flace with today's tip for kids from the American Academy of Pediatrics. If you own firearms, it's your responsibility to make sure they're always stored safely. Hiding them in a closet or drawer is not enough. Kids know where they are. Research shows the risk of injury and death is lower if guns are stored unloaded and locked up, with the ammunition locked in a separate...
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8: I'm Stephanie Officer. As the country prepares to mark the 25th year since the 9/11 attacks this week, the FBI is out with a new warning on terror threats they say still exist in this country. ABC's Pierre Thomas.
9: While the FBI says it's better positioned to stop a large-scale, sophisticated attack like 9/11, Al-Qaeda and its offshoot, ISIS, have evolved in recent years, relentlessly seeking to develop so-called lone wolves right here in the homeland. Just 3 weeks ago, 35-year-old Jessica Bowie arrested for allegedly plotting to bomb the state capitol in Albany in the name of ISIS.
8: The U.S. Coast Guard now assisting Bahamian authorities after a small plane carrying 4 people crashed off Andros Island Monday. An experienced pilot was heading to Miami with his wife and 2 grandchildren. Sylvie Larry is the pilot's niece.
10: I asked anybody out there if you could help with search and rescue and any other efforts. We would greatly appreciate it. We need to bring them home.
8: This is ABC News. The International Atomic Energy Agency says the former Assad-era government in Syria was constructing a nuclear reactor designed for possible use in nuclear weapons.
11: The potential for making nuke bombs was always denied, but there was a very serious concern about the possibility, says the Director General of the UN Atomic Agency, Rafael Grossi, at the agency's meeting in Vienna. Syria was believed to have operated an extensive, undeclared nuclear program under former President Bashar al-Assad that included a nuclear reactor built by North Korea. After Assad's ouster, the new government agreed to give agency inspectors access to suspected former nuclear sites.
8: ABC's Chuck Sievertson. History is made in the minor leagues. Brewer prospect Thomas Pannone threw 94 pitches over 9 innings, striking out 8 batters without allowing a single base runner in the AAA Nashville Sounds shutout of the Durham Bulls. It's the first individual perfect game in the minors since 2017. I'm Stephanie Officer, ABC News.
12: I like it hot.
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0: No.
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1: And, of course, this hour we'll take your calls with the crypto hunter John Rhodes right here on Coast to Coast AM. 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

0: And welcome back, George Norrie, along with John Rhodes. John, what are your next projects? What are you working on?
1: Well, right now I'm rebuilding the website. It's been a long time since, but I think it's needed. And that's been a learning experience for me. The other things I've just been doing is, I've been just looking back a lot back in history and looking at, different things like map makers and what they may have been, putting down as far as esoteric map making and secrets in mapping. And, it's been very interesting because really a long time ago, the Earth was explored to great extent. And there were navigation villages basically set up, and like in Portugal and stuff, where navigators would come from all around the world and learn how to, the secrets to navigating. And I'm very interested in that kind of thing. And I actually made some really great breakthrough discoveries that, I'll be talking about soon enough. It's going to be very interesting because they're much more provable than even reptoids. So it'll be very interesting to see how the public responds. Really I've just been kicking back, and I live up near Yosemite, so I've been just packing the car every time a fire breaks out up here. That's what's been keeping me busy.
0: All right, good. You had said earlier that the reptoids are probably not demonic, but is it conceivable that in the beginning of the Bible, where we talk about Satan, he kind of looks like a reptilian, doesn't he?
1: Yeah, but it, you know, I just wonder about that, you know, because the it's striking how they pick a form like a reptilian humanoid to have interactions with Adam and Eve. There was a lot of other animals out there, and it seems to me that the early religions were aware of something going on, and I just don't know to what extent they had contact. I think it's very probable that they did have some sort of contact like we're happening, but couldn't quite put their finger on it. But they were more accepting of it because there wasn't an idea. In ancient times, you know, they didn't have a concept of really evil. They just thought nature was nature and things were just good and bad. But they didn't have an idea of a consciousness of singularity of evil. That was a later construct. And when you have that, it puts us in psychological unbalance. It's like when you start telling people that all the reptilians are bad, what's going to happen? You're going to have people have negative psychological reactions from that, but you're going to sell a lot of books. What's going to happen if you tell anybody that fear is coming their way? They're easier to manipulate. And so when you talk to cultures that are already assimilated to looking at a reptilian image, they're going to be far easier to adapt to an ability or a possibility that we may be having future contact with reptilian humanoids. We as Westerners, we're just not prepared for that. We've had years of television shows trying to show, you know, reptilian humanoids to everybody. They have been on for decades and decades and decades. And like I said, the time I really got into feeling pressure around me from people who didn't want to have too much to do with me anymore is when I started advancing the terrestrial hypothesis of reptilian humanoid beings. And I think that the reason for that is that something was very sensitive, and I was getting into areas that the government would probably not have preferred us venture into. But here we are, years later, and now they're talking about it all over the world. So they're just going to have to deal with it. I wanted to make sure that in the pursuit of decades of television work and everything, I made sure that we got the word out we could be set up for a conflict, only because that's been preset as a great enemy of humankind. And we have to be careful of falling into that trap.
0: All right, let's go to the phones. Let's start with Dustin in Georgia, east of the Rockies. Welcome to the program. Hi, Dustin.
2: Hey, how you, George, and how are you, Crypto Hunter?
1: Hey, Dustin.
2: Hey, so how versed are you, or how versed are your peers that are close to you in the subject of Bigfoot or the like?
1: Well, my focus has been primarily on reptilian humanoids. So, but I know that they do cross over. When I was working with Sheriff Liston Truesdale down in Bishopville, South Carolina, when he was having the lizard man encounters down there, we often had people come up and say, "Well, no, it's not a lizard man; it's a Bigfoot." And it, you know, so it was kind of interesting because, you know, it shared both mammalian and reptilian form. But I think that what we were hearing or seeing from reports were that there was some sort of a tall reptilian creature that may have been putting animal skins around him so he could blend in into the background and not be seen as much, like somebody would be putting on a coat or something like that with animal skins to blend in. But I haven't been doing very much research on Bigfoot. I have a very open mind. I think that we have absolutely something's out there. There have been too many eyewitnesses that are above reproach that have seen a large hominid ape-like man. And I believe just like there's reptilian humanoids, there's most likely a Bigfoot out there too.
0: John, have there ever been any reports that these reptoids have hurt humans?
1: No. Nothing that has any kind of evidence that would withstand inspection. You know, we have people who have had, you know, have had bad psychological manifestations happen to them, and that haven't, you know, can't be explained. But that's, of course, all internalized. So it's very difficult, but we haven't seen anything like that at all. We haven't had any reports of that. Not one.
0: Let's go to Thomas.
1: One that carries the weight of science. What was that? Sorry?
0: Let's go to Thomas in La Jolla, California now. Go ahead, Tom.
3: Hi, George. I thank you and Tom Danheiser for accepting my call. And I want to thank you, George, and your staff for being live on Labor Day. Thank you very much.
0: Thank you, sir.
3: And John Rhodes?
1: Yes, sir.
3: Very refreshing. Well, you're adding to the conversation, and I really respect the research that you're bringing to the table here.
1: Well, I very much appreciate that.
3: Well, thank you, John. And I wanted to ask you, John, about it seems to me, I'm going to ask you if you could connect the dots between dragons and reptoids. To me, it seems like they would be the same. But dragons have been seen and reported on worldwide. India, they call them Nagas. They've been reported dragons in China, definitely in Japan. Definitely dragons have been reported in Mexico, Central America, and I'm talking hundreds of years ago, thousands of years ago type of thing. In Europe, all the monasteries recorded events of encounters with dragons and, you know, the church sending out hunting parties to hunt down dragons. And they even have dragon relics in many of the monasteries. Mm-hmm. And then you have the image of dragons. I remember David Icke, Coast to Coast guest, did a video of where he videoed all the statues of dragons in London. And most of them were on the grounds of Buckingham Palace. You know, and it made you wonder, like, why were the royal family, why are they so interested in dragons? You know, you see what I mean? So it seems to me that dragons have been sighted worldwide for thousands of years, that maybe they're another form of reptoid, And I was wondering if you would connect the dots of that, of these sightings in India, China, Japan, Europe, Mexico, Central America, et cetera.
1: Okay, it's a really good question. First of all, we have to think of what a dragon is. A dragon is a combined form between a bird and a serpent. So you have the two opposing symbols unified in one. And the dragon has been long associated with wisdom. As a matter of fact, I think there's a term in the dictionary of a person that is a wise person that gives out knowledge, and they're called dragomen or dragoman. And it's got the root of dragon in it. And that in ancient times, when they didn't have television, people around the world in their tribes would take hallucinogenics. And when the hallucinogenics would give them visions, they felt connected with God. During bad weather times or when there were droughts, only the shaman got the drugs. And then he became the conduit between the voice of God and man. And he became powerful in his tribe. And then enough of that occurred to where it stimulated the internal imagery of the serpent and the snake in people psychologically. And they felt in total balance with themselves afterwards. And they embraced the serpent image because it made them feel powerful, wise, and strong. It wasn't as if they were just, I don't believe, it was they were saying, we're from an evil thing and we're just presenting all this evil out there to scare people. No, they told us to be scared of it. They told us slaves, the chattels, the people that were the unwanted. They told us to be frightened of that while they fully embraced it because it gave them endued them with psychological power, a feeling of being powerful. And that's why you see that image being used across time. The dragon in itself is an amazing kind of a creature. I believe that there's a mix of myth and legend that have backing of perhaps some sort of surviving pterodactyl life forms on Earth from underground caverns or caves that may come out occasionally, just like the Circadia on time cycles. And of course, they've done films about that. So I think that, we're actually talking about something that has been manipulated through time by the people who are trying to push us around, and they're trying to steal the psychological power from us by making us be afraid. They come to us with a problem that doesn't really exist, along with a solution that they want to sell you.
0: John, how much of this is a sinister notion, a plan, perhaps?
1: A sinister notion of
0: this whole concept. What if there's?
1: I don't know.
0: A trick?
1: Well, I don't think so. I think it's true. I honestly do. I mean, I've told you myself for years. I wouldn't really just talk about any kind of experience I had because I've been involved with this for so long that I wouldn't believe anything that ever occurred to me. But I had my one encounter, and it was quite shocking. I would think I would be prepared for it more than a lot of other people, but I wasn't. I handled it, but at the same time, it was something that made me realize it put me in the position of other people in their shoes when it happened to them. So it made me empathize with them greatly. But because of my research and looking into the subject matter, I was led down a pathway of education that exposed me to human history and psychology, as well as mythology and all these other teachings that have helped me kind of grasp an idea a little bit more about what might be going on, because it's not just black and white. The most important thing is that when you bring common sense conversation to a subject like reptilian humanoids, like I have over the years, not expounding on, oh, everybody's a shapeshifter, oh, that guy's over there, I saw him, and he's going to eat the blood of a child or something. All of that hype, when you push that aside, this has the weight of evidence more so than anything else that points in an extraterrestrial direction, and it deserves our attention. We have to stop being misaligned. We have to start developing a language, even in the conversations with authorities like we are now, expressing a terrestrial hypothesis possibility, because we've been told all along that there is no extraterrestrial threat, but they have never said there is no other terrestrial threat. They have said that we know it's not the government. We know it's not our government or anybody else's government. And we know it's not extraterrestrial. Well, how can you know it's not extraterrestrial if you don't know who it is?
0: Good point. Let's go west of the Rockies. Linda's with us in Spokane, Washington. Hi, Linda.
4: Hi, George. Thank you for getting me in. Thank you. I wanted to ask John, what about the Palladians, the Arcturians, Lyrians, the Nordics, the Greys, the Mantis, etc.? Are they all related to the two groups, Martians or Reptoids? And also, is the Phoenix bird a myth, or is it related somehow to the reptoid race? And what about the unicorn, and who are the Arcturians?
0: All right, John, we got a minute and a half. Go ahead.
1: Oh boy, thank you. What happens to all the others? There's probably, if there's reptoids, there most likely is a vast array of other intelligent humanoid forms that have a mix of different types of species in them as well. And somebody has come along and they've been doing some experimentation, or the nature of evolution itself has all pushed us into the hominid direction, and evolution favors intelligence. So eventually, given enough million years, intelligence is going to develop. And as far as the Arcturians and everybody else, we'll just have to wait for that kind of conversation to open up. But I think once we get past the idea of meeting one or two species, I think that it might soften the shock, you know, meeting a whole bunch. And we may actually be headed in that direction. That would be fascinating, don't you think?
0: And John, you believe that besides terrestrial humanoids and reptoids, that there are extraterrestrial creatures out there, don't you?
1: Oh, I most certainly do. And they're going to look entirely different than us, you know, because their physiologies are built under a different environment. They may not even be able to survive too long on our planet. But once we get some sort of a camera set up and a telephone, I think the possibilities are boundless.
0: We're going to come back and take final calls with John Rhodes, the Crypto Hunter, in just a moment on Coast to Coast AM.
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1: 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And then later on, Richard Lawrence joins us to talk about the extraterrestrial plan for world peace. We'll come back in a moment with John Rhodes and take final calls with him. Beyond Belief, that's another one of our television shows.
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0: And welcome back to our final segment. George Norrie with you, along with John Rhodes. John, if you had an opportunity to talk to a reptoid, what would you ask it?
1: Oh, that's a really good question. Might say you want to go out and get drinks tonight. You know, I don't know. It would. I would probably ask him, what have they found to be one of the greatest mysteries that they have yet to have answers for?
0: On this planet, do you mean?
1: Anywhere. I would like to find out what an advanced civilization thinks about mystery and what is wondrous to them compared to us. We have to put ourselves almost in the native point of view, looking at the people breaching the forest wall and introducing themselves with much more advanced technology and a different way of thinking. I would also ask if they believe in a creator.
0: That's a great question. Do they believe in God, a creator?
1: Right. I can't imagine that they all think the same way. I mean, there must be other species must have wondered the same thing over and over and over again. And I'm sure their sciences have probably a lot more answers than we would probably like to hear, because human beings love mysteries. Sometimes if you answer the mystery with a solution, you're not the most favored person at the dinner table.
0: So a few days ago, John, I was thinking that this is all so marvelous, this universe, the stars, the planets, life. It just can't be an accident.
1: I don't think it's an accident as well. I think that probably in our human experience is probably just one little sliver of an experience. If you think about it, as we get older, time goes faster and faster as the older that we get, and we realize that what we're really are, even if you're lucky enough to live 70 years, that's nothing in the span of billions of years. And I know that there's an existence beyond the physical space, because I've accidentally left my body once in an astral form, in an astral manner. So I know that our consciousness goes with us afterwards. It doesn't lay there on the ground in our flesh, and our perceptions continue. And so, and most likely, if we have no physical forms and we're energy beings ourselves, then there is no such thing as death, because energy always just continues. It just transforms.
0: Let's go to the phones. John in Wisconsin. John, go ahead.
2: Hello, George. Hello, John. Brief comment and a question, please.
0: Sure.
2: John, you're very well versed on the subject, more so than anybody I've ever heard. My question is, what is your biggest barrier of getting support from your work? Is it from the faith base, the political base, the scientific base, or all of the above? And George, thank you for taking my call.
1: It's super question. I'm glad you answered, as a matter of fact, because I was hoping somebody would. What's the big obstacle? The largest obstacle that we find now is that so many people have heard about this subject matter tied to people that write books and make speeches and all of the nonsense that they've put out there, that it's very difficult for a sensible person to start grasping it. But once they do, they recognize that beyond all of the ridiculous talk, all of the claims, all of their eating our baby fears and things like that, underneath that, there's a common sense to it, that when people start listening, then they start recognizing there's something more to it. The biggest obstacle are the circus barkers out there who are expressly trying to promote fear rather than understanding and a potential for peace.
0: What was it, John, that got you into the reptoid belief theory?
1: I think two things that come up over and over again. First of all, Dale Russell's work. Because when you have a scientist saying, look, the dinosaurs, if they had been allowed to change over years, would start looking at it more like humans. It starts to give weight to a conversation. In addition to that, years ago, I remember seeing an interview with Glenn Dennis, who is the mortician in Roswell. And he said that his nurse friend of his, who was present during the collection of the bodies, had given him a piece of paper and drew on it what the being's hand looked like. And what I noticed that were circular little pads on their fingertips. And I recognized right away that those circular little pads are the same things that lizards have on their fingertips to help them climb walls. And that's a terrestrial thing. And so maybe we're looking at a terrestrial issue going on here more than anything else. And the other third thing is that I felt a great deal of opposition, including Men in Black contact, when I started turning the corner and introducing the crypto-terrestrial point of view, the intelligent animals that live on our planet. Apparently, that really didn't sit well with certain authorities. They didn't want to go in that direction, but I kept pushing it and pushing it and pushing it. And things got very, very interesting and difficult for me at times. Because of that. I mean, the one thing about going to the FBI because of the death threats, that was just one issue. But it was literally like Rosemary Guiley, our friend, she wrote an article for, I think it was Fate magazine, that said my work was like Sisyphus pushing a boulder uphill. And that's just the way I imagine my life at the age I am. And having seen it come to fruition like this with friends around me to experience it. And that means not only you and I and the speakers that we know involved in this conversation, but all the many, many, many people out there who share with us, who crowd around us at conferences, who share with their heart all their experiences and everything like that. I appreciate everybody, including the people that lent to this conversation, regardless of whether or not they gave credit to the people before them. They still pushed the conversation forward. And to them, I'm also very appreciative.
0: Let's go to John in Phoenix. Welcome to the show, John. Go ahead.
3: Hi. Thank you, George, for getting me in. Mr. Rhodes, there was movie about, I think, 47 years ago that dealt in a nice light with these creatures. There's a movie named Gargoyles with Cornel Wilde, and I believe it was the first movie with Scott Glenn, and it shows them, you know, as, you know, with the females taking care of the eggs in their cave, the male of the species had wings. And I don't know if you, you know, it showed them in a different light as a familial thing where they were trying to get the skeleton back of one of their dead that was trying to be sold off at auction. And I was wondering about that. And secondly, wasn't it Project High Jump with Admiral Byrd, 1947? Where in Antarctica, there were reptoids, and basically them and others basically told us to get out of Antarctica and don't come back. And that's all I wanted to pass on. Thank you very much.
1: Thank you very much. Yeah, I love the Gargoyles. It's one of my favorite movies. These are reptilian creatures that are in the high desert area living in underground caverns that put themselves at great risk to recover, like you said, the body of a colleague. And that really struck with me when I was younger watching that. I looked at that and I thought, well, that was fantastic because it's another one of those monster movies, you know, but I didn't quite understand it from the perspective as I do today. And I didn't appreciate it like I do today. And what was the second part of that question?
0: It had to do with the movie.
1: Which movie?
0: Well, you already talked about the Gargoyle one.
1: The Gargoyles, right. Any of those films that have characters like that, most of them are just a part of story and myth making. Another part of it is perhaps an intentional operation to desensitize humanity to an event that's coming up. And I wish them luck. I wish everybody luck. But I'm sorry. I didn't write the second part of that question down, and I'm terribly sorry I didn't get it. So thank you. Please just come to my website, reptoids.com. Get in touch with me. I'd really appreciate hearing from people. All of you guys are my friends, and thank you for your support.
0: Let's go to Mayat in New York. Hello, Mayat.
4: Yes, hello, George. Thank you so much. John, my question is, and let me send some warm greetings to John from Renton, a great conversationalist and a sincere and good friend. David Icke, which Tom mentioned, also shared some of his experiences as regards seeing humans, or what we think of humans, as morphing into reptilians. And my question is, what is your take on that? And he also said this, the royal family and people who are in positions of ungodly power and control. So I'd like your take and takeaway as to what do you think that he came up with what he experienced. And I'll listen over the air. Thank you.
1: I think what we're looking at is that some people have seen people actually change shape, or literally change shape, their face shape. For a brief moment, they become something else, or for a brief second. I've actually had something like that happen in a certain way, but not with reptilian. I think that what happens is that there's a part of our brain that perceives if a person is trustworthy or not. And I think that sometimes when you run across people that you suddenly want to repel from, the brain kicks in and it does something like what is called an eidetic overlay. Now, that's just the same thing as children sitting over a little toy set that's got little people and everything, and they're moving it around. Well, in that child's mind, those people are alive. And actually, they say that in the child's imagination, they see them as living people. Okay. And what happens is that ability still is within us. And I think that sometimes we pick up on the energies of other people, and our intuition is trying to communicate with us that this person is not trustworthy. And this kind of thing happens. Now, remember also with the shape-shifting issue, what people see doesn't necessarily mean that's what happened. They could say that I saw something shift shape, but also the children who saw the Mother Mary at Fatima, they were surrounded by thousands of people, yet nobody could see them except the children. So there's a perceptual thing here going on. In other words, can they allow certain people to see them and others not? And I'm not sure exactly if that can happen. I know that there was a friend of mine many years ago who said that his father worked in intelligence, and he, as a child, was privy to an experiment that the government had, in which he was in a small village square, like a town square. Somebody sitting with him from the military said, "Watch this, you're going to see something amazing." And then a vehicle pulled through, a Jeep, and it was blowing its horns. It was had a guy in the back throwing a 50 caliber and blowing rounds out of it. Yet nobody in the town square even turned once to look and see what the commotion was.
0: International line. Let's go to Don in Canada. Go ahead, Don.
5: Hi, George. Hi, John.
1: Hey.
5: John, I really like how well-rounded you are. You just observe and analyze and don't put anything into it. Anyway, for the UFOs, I knew a guy in Germany. He was in a small town when they were developing them. I think the Germans had like 6 projects on the go at the same time, or maybe 7. And then they'd send somebody around to go visit each one. But the UFO that his 2 people that he knew were working on go from 0 to 60,000 feet so fast it would bend the airframe, because they hadn't developed the metal allergy yet, which they got from the Sanskrit text. And I've always been fascinated why what you were just talking about is what's happening and people can't see it. The one thing I noticed, though, is a lot of people say, like, I was looking at opening up the third eye. I've been working on it, but I haven't got it yet. Maybe I'm too old to teach a dog, old dog new tricks. But even Jim Carrey talked about once you open your third eye, you never see life the same again. So it's perception of reality. But what I find fascinating is how aliens can distort what we see. Like, it's like, are we not developed enough, or that kind of thing. The other thing I'll point out is, okay, so I have a farm with sheep and cattle on it. So it's my job to keep them fed, alive. Like, if they try to escape out of the pens all the time, I have to get rid of them. I have to constantly be on guard for predators and stuff. So I'm beginning to think that we're just somebody's sheep population. What the long-term idea is behind it, I'm not quite sure. But so now I have, for my sheep, I have guard dogs. So I have to feed.
0: Well, that's the way to do it, to be sure. John, mm-hmm. we are out of time, my friend. Thank you for everything you do.
1: Okay. Thank you very much, George. It's been a blast. It's 30 years of talk on your show, and it's just great.
0: We'll keep doing it, my friend. Stay healthy. John Rhodes, the Crypto Hunter. For Dan Galante, Tom Danheiser, Sue Trikas, Lex Lonehood, Sean Latasur, Alec Fernandez, Tim Banal, Mary Berry, George Knapp, and Richard Serrett, I'm George Norrie, somewhere out there on Coast to Coast AM. We'll see you on our next edition. Until then, be safe, everyone.

0: I like it hot.
1: Beg your pardon?
0: Can you make it hot for me, Dan?
1: I think so.
0: Half-heated ain't hot enough.
1: No.
0: That's why I called you.
1: Apollo Plumbing.
0: Yeah, my sorry old water heater.
1: Oh.
0: Ain't getting me the hots anymore.
1: You want hot water.
0: That's what I said.
1: That's what we do at Apollo Plumbing.
0: And you're ready?
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0: When can you?
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5: ABC News, I'm Stephanie Officer. NTSB investigators say they've located the plane's black boxes, but have yet to interview the two surviving crew members on board after Sunday's deadly Amazon cargo plane crash in Miami. ABC News aviation analyst John Nance.
6: One of the key elements in here is going to be at the speed at which they approached the runway, apparently almost 190 miles an hour, and the speed at which they rocketed off the other end, 128 miles an hour. That's a tremendous amount of energy for a 300,000-pound airplane.
5: Officials say the Amazon jet left the runway and slammed into vehicles on a nearby road, killing five people on the ground. A $25,000 reward now being offered for info leading to the suspect accused of killing a Mississippi sheriff's deputy in the line of duty. Claiborne County Sheriff Edward Good says 45-year-old Terrian Bailey was shot responding to a robbery.
7: Officer Bailey was dedicated to this community. He lived, born and raised here.
5: This is ABC News. Russia and North Korea opened the first road bridge across their shared border Monday. A close call over Los Angeles.
8: The United Airlines Boeing 737 MAX 9 was landing at LAX from Orlando on Monday when the pilots alerted air traffic control a drone almost hit them. 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
9: United 325, just at our present position at about 4,000, we had a drone go right by the aircraft.
10: Oh, okay. Did you see color rotors?
9: We thought it was a bird at first. It was so close, but maybe quadcopter style.
8: Other pilots were warned about drone activity in the area, the United flight landed safely. 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
5: The TSA has launched a new program called Gateside by TSA Pre-Checked, allowing eligible members without a plane ticket to go through airport security and meet someone at their gate. Gateside is currently available at 13 airports across the country and is looking to expand. I'm Stephanie Officer, ABC News.
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1: Welcome to this week's Puget Sound Express Whale Report. The full bounty of the Salish Sea was on display last week, with 29 different groupings of Biggs orcas spotted on tours, according to naturalists from Puget Sound Express. Humpback whales and minke whales are lunge feeding in the strait, and a pair of Pacific white-sided dolphins continue their residency in Port Angeles Harbor. On the bird front, a rare Nazca booby, more commonly seen in the Galapagos Islands, was sighted on Smith Island, as well as a circus of tufted puffins. In short, it was a week nobody wanted to end. 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

0: Category 3 hurricane has already triggered flash flooding in Oahu, and damaging surf is pounding Hawaii's southern shores. Lowell's track shifted further east early Monday morning, Hawaii time, closer to the western islands. Keep our fingers crossed there. The average number of ships traveling through the Strait of Hormuz has fallen to the lowest level since May, according to a report. U.S. Central Command said that American forces enforcing the maritime blockade against Iranian ports have redirected 94 commercial vessels, and the Israel Defense Forces said it struck several Hezbollah terrorist infrastructure sites across southern Lebanon. With more on today's activities, here's Tom Danheiser.
1: Well, George, U.S. Central Command says its forces have redirected 94 commercial vessels, disabled 3 and boarded 2 since mid-July when the U.S. reimposed its blockade on Iranian ports. According to the shipping data, shipping traffic through the Strait of Hormuz fell 28% to 77 vessels last week. A senior United States official told Al Jazeera that waterway is fully open and under U.S. Navy control. Meanwhile, Israel continues to warn of a potential escalation in the West Bank. Israeli warplanes and military units carried out strikes in southern Lebanon following cross-border drone activity resulting in local casualties. The Israeli Defense Forces continue consolidating positions with southern Lebanon, targeting what they identify as Hezbollah infrastructure and weapon transfers. And Lebanon's health ministry says that Israeli strikes over the past 3 days have killed at least 27 people and injured 69 others in southern Lebanon. Just in about an hour ago, at least 73 people were injured in attacks on Saudi Arabia by Yemen's Iran-backed Houthis. The Saudi-led coalition in Yemen is vowing to respond firmly to the latest outbreak of hostilities. That's the latest, George.
0: Thank you, Tom. There seems to be no end to this mess. At least 5 people were killed, as we reported last night, and 5 others were injured at Miami International Airport on Sunday after an Amazon cargo plane overran the runway, struck multiple vehicles where most of the people were in vans and cars, and caught them on fire while landing. It was very tragic. 2 runways were shut down. They're still closed. Late last week, something very strange happened in the world of artificial intelligence. 3 of the major AI systems went down all at about the same time. Strange. What's going on? Let's check in with our expert, Lauren Weinstein. Lauren, what's happening?
2: Yeah, this is quite a bizarre story, and it carries an important lesson with it. Big tech is far more fragile than their billionaire CEOs want us to believe, and trusting everything that they tell you is probably not a good bet because they've got untold billions heading into trillions of dollars tied up in trying to find ways to make us dependent on them and in significant respects controlled by them. So what happened this time? Well, late last week, 3 or maybe 4 of the big AI services went down, generally for some number of hours, pretty much simultaneously. And none of the firms so far appear to be forthcoming with details of what happened. It's almost as if they really don't want us to know the facts. So the services disrupted included ChatGPT, Claude, Grok, and depending on which report you're looking at, maybe or maybe not, there was some disruption of Gemini as well. So if we're not buying into the coincidence theory, how could something like this happen? Well, it's important to realize that these big AI companies running these AI models are becoming in some ways reminiscent of a kind of cartel. Massive amounts of money that keep their financial shell games afloat are flowing around. Compute capacity for their ever-hungry AIs is rented and traded and manipulated in ways that are typically not obvious from the outside. So there is a strong suspicion inside the technical community that the simultaneous outage was in some way associated with such shared resources. Now, there are some clues, though few details. Apparently, Microsoft Azure Cloud Services, which provides significant compute resources, may have had a disruption during this period. SpaceX AI said they had an outage in their Memphis data center. Cloudflare and Amazon Web Services, however, said their systems were all operating normally during the period in question. We may never really know the details. With the concentration of computing power in the hands of just a few enormous companies, we're seeing larger and larger disruptions of services. Not just AI or websites, but sometimes even basic mobile phone services also, which these days often depend on a functioning internet and centralized cloud resources to operate at all. And you can see why some firms are not exactly enthusiastic at the prospect of explaining why their heavily promoted services can break down suddenly over such large areas. Ultimately, this is another basic trust issue. And big tech is losing the trust battle more than ever. Increasing numbers of serious AI incidents, sometimes not reported for weeks or perhaps ever. non-disclosure agreements, hiding plans for massive data centers that will destroy communities, data centers that are now a top bipartisan issue for the upcoming midterms, with polls saying 75% of people oppose them. AI systems spewing sometimes dangerous misinformation, AI agents that the firms won't take responsibility for when they horribly mangle your data. Big tech's reticence to come clean regarding the systems that they want us all to depend on seems to be moving rapidly into the category of treating us like their own personal serfs. And this latest incident of simultaneous downtime is just another example that we can add to their pile of shame. Not just data centers, but also big tech firms in general are in this political spotlight. These giant companies need to operate in the service of society, not as would-be overlords of our lives. And the sooner that politicians in these firms get that message, the better for us all.
0: I love it. Thanks, Lauren. That's Lauren Weinstein with his latest in high-tech stories. Florida mosquito control agencies are stepping up surveillance, inspections, and spraying as officials expect the number of locally acquired dung fever cases in Tampa Bay and across the state to rise in the coming weeks. As of September 1st, the number of dung fever cases originating in Florida this year have climbed to 33 in Tampa Bay and 41 statewide. Cases are predicted to increase. Locally acquired cases mean people contracted the illness where they live rather than while traveling abroad. We talk a lot about things in space, but what about dark matter? Let's check in with astronomer Seth Shostak from the SETI Institute. Seth, what is that stuff?
3: Yeah, well, George, it's kind of sobering. I mean, the other day I was thumbing through a new astronomy book. Unsurprisingly, it described the things that populate the universe, you know, stars, galaxies, nebulae, globular clusters, the things that most people have heard about or at least seen in pretty pictures. But there's one component of the cosmos that the book didn't picture, and that's just what you said, the missing mass, the 85% of the universe that we know is there but don't see, the missing matter. Now, how do we know that it's out there? Well, we can gauge the masses of galaxies by simply measuring how fast they spin. That's just applying 17th century physics, Isaac Newton stuff. But the problem, known since the 1970s, is that the masses we calculate from the spin are much greater than you'd expect from adding up the mass of all the stars, the planets, the gas between the stars. In other words, roughly 85% of the stuff in galaxies is a mystery, missing in action. Now, it could be that the universe is filled with, I don't know, bowling balls. They'd be too small and too dim to be seen with our telescopes, and so that's a possibility, but it's a bit unlikely. What the physicists say is this missing mass is just a whole lot, I mean a whole lot, of elementary particles, you know, like protons or neutrons. They've named WIMPs, which stands for weakly interacting massive particles. But no one has ever directly seen a WIMP other than the ones you probably encountered in high school. The big news now is that researchers may have finally done it, detecting a WIMP, that is, not by directly seeing it, but by filling an underground tank with liquid xenon and hoping a WIMP particle slams into the nucleus of the, one of those atoms. That would cause a brief, faint flash of light. And in a way, this is kind of like finding the moon by waiting for a short flash of light when a meteor crashes into it. And they have seen a flash, one that they suspect might have been caused by a WIMP colliding with an atom of xenon. And if so, this is important. We would finally know what most of creation, and that includes you and me, George, is made of, lots and lots of WIMPs. And that's it from this end, George. I'm wimping out.
0: Okay, my WIMP friend, we'll talk to you next week. Thanks, Seth. On June 18th of 2023, Titan, a submersible operated by one American tourism and expedition company called OceanGate, imploded during an expedition in view of the wreck of the Titanic in the North Atlantic Ocean off the coast of Newfoundland, Canada. Five people were killed in that tragedy. Could it have been avoided? In a moment, Tad Fitch joins us. We'll talk about this incredible case in a moment on Coast to Coast AM.
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From the heartland of America and the gateway to the West, good morning, good evening, wherever you may be across the nation, around the world. I'm George Norrie, and this is Coast to Coast AM. Happy Labor Day to all of you. Next holiday is Thanksgiving, and it'll pop up sooner than later. And later tonight, the Crypto Hunter joins us. Here's what's happening. Powerful Hurricane Lowell is expected to make a possible rare direct hit on Hawaii, as heavy rain associated with the Category

0: And welcome back to Coast. George Norrie with you tonight. We're going to talk about the submersible Titan that went down on June 18, 2023. It imploded. Author Tad Fitch is with us, an associate fellow of the Royal Historical Society and an active member of the Titanic Historical Society, Titanic International Society, and the Great War Group. Tad has appeared in several documentary series, including Titanic Stories from the Deep and CNN's How It Really Happened. He is also a co-founder of the Stream and Splendor Network, a YouTube channel and podcast dedicated to exploring maritime and historical topics. Tad, welcome to the show, and I have a feeling you're going to be a regular guest on our show. Welcome.
1: Thank you, George. It's a pleasure to be here. I appreciate being invited on.
0: I saw the documentary tonight on Netflix about the Titan. What a sad story, Tad. My gosh.
1: Oh, for sure. And really, the juxtaposition of this tragedy on top of the one that happened to Titanic, it's really bizarre, the whole situation and how that plays out. But it just very sad, for sure, for a lot of different reasons.
0: It was my impression that the Titan disaster could have been easily avoided had they listened to the engineers that were talking about cracks from the carbon fibers.
1: That's true. And one of the things, I spent a lot of time reading through the inquiry findings. I mean, the Coast Guard in the United States did their own report, and then you had the NTSB, which did an extremely detailed one. And some of the things that they talk about in that report, you talk about red flags, and there's red flag after red flag and people saying that this is dangerous, and it was ignored. And that's one of the things that I've never seen in a report like that, but they actually label OceanGate, the company, as a toxic work environment, which is something that you don't typically see from an objective report, but that's based on the interviews they did with people that were involved as part of that investigation. There was definitely many warning signs over time that were not heeded, and that comes from some people within the company and famous people even. Like, you talk about James Cameron, the famous director, and he is a brilliant engineering mind who has parlayed that into a lot of oceanographic research and diving. He's dove all the way down to the Challenger deep in a submersible, so he knows what he's talking about when it comes to safety with submarines. You have the Marine Technology Society. They had a convention in 2018, so years before his disaster, and they raised warnings about the design and said that because Stockton Rush and OceanGate had skipped the prototype testing and the third-party certifications, that they were risking catastrophic outcomes. And that's exactly what happened, unfortunately.
0: I remember talking about the episode, Tad, once we found out what was going on. It was a really sad story. And just to think of the implosion, I mean, it was an instant kill for these people, wasn't it?
1: That's my understanding, and I'm not a medical expert by any means, but I've read that and heard that supposedly the quickness with which that implosion happened was quicker than even the nervous system could register. So if there's any saving grace in the whole situation, which there's not very much, would be that they weren't in a situation where they suffered or felt pain or anything. But that's, I'm sure, little comfort to anybody that lost a family member or loved one.
0: Why do you think this episode, this disaster, captured the public's attention so dramatically?
1: Well, it's one of these things. You talk about Titanic, and that's for listeners. I'm a researcher and author and historian, and I've been researching ocean liners and particularly Titanic for decades. And I don't need to tell anybody who's listening how culturally significant Titanic is. And in fact, it's become to the point almost where it's become a cultural symbol and a myth more so than a historical event that actually happened. And then you overlay the drama of what happened with the OceanGate submersible. And I'm sure you recall the news reports when this was happening in 2023, but unfortunately, as we know in hindsight, the individuals on the submarine were dead all along from the implosion, but there was all this false hope given that they were really alive and stranded at the bottom of the ocean and they were running out of oxygen. And this went on for days and days. And the media was such a feeding frenzy about it. And I think just that story, hey, they're by the wreck of the Titanic and there's this massive international rescue effort from all these different countries and agencies and the Coast Guard trying to save these individuals. And then, of course, we know that wasn't possible after the fact. But I think it's just overlaid. It just plays into that whole idea that Titanic is a cultural, like it's so important in the mass culture of society. And I think this happening tied to that just brings back that interest that's always been there in the background off and on over the years since the sinking. So it really does tie in with that more than anything.
0: Ted, why did the CEO of OceanGate, who died in that Titan implosion, why was he so stubborn about the carbon fiber?
1: That's a really good question, and I have a hard time believing, and I'll obviously disclose, I didn't know Stockton Rush. I never had any interactions with him. I did have some other people that were tied in with the disaster, like Paul Henry Nargile. I knew I wasn't good friends with him. I didn't know him on a close, intimate level, but I had interacted with him a few times over the years and was a very nice man and very cordial about the work we did. And again, I didn't know him that extensively, but that
0: he was still, he was a French deep sea explorer, right? And expert on mm-hmm. the Titanic. Okay.
1: Yeah, he was involved in some of the very early expeditions where they raised artifacts. I think he had dove the wreck somewhere around 37 times. I think he still has the record for the most times down to that. So losing somebody that was a brilliant scientific mind and knew so much about the ship and had such a passion for it, that hit home pretty badly. But Stockton Rush, I think a little background here just for the listeners, every single deep sea submersible that has dove to that depth throughout the last like 60 so or some years has been based around the design that's a titanium sphere. So if anybody knows physics, like a sphere shape distributes pressure evenly across the surface. So that's a very, very well-established, safe design. There's never been a fatality or implosion from one of those submersibles. And you're talking about how many thousands of dives have been done around the world at different depths with submersibles of that kind. And he felt that by going with the design he had with the carbon fiber, what the NTSB said from people they interviewed is that he thought it was basically the high tensile strength, stretching and pulling, he thought that would be very applicable for a submarine. It had a high strength to weight ratio. It was cheaper and lighter so that they can have surface tender ships. If you have a submersible that's made out of a titanium sphere, you need to have specific equipment to lift it in and out of the water in a certain way. And he felt that by making it lighter, that they could also have additional and easier options for tenders on the surface. There was the design he came up with. Well, him and his engineers had more room inside in the interior. And that was a real appealing thing if it had been a safe design, because traditional ones, you've probably seen pictures, they're crammed in there with very little room to move for hours and hours on end. And Titan was pretty wide open and it was cylindrical shape rather than a sphere. And they could fit five individuals. It even had a working toilet, which was something of a luxury, believe it or not, in a sub that yeah. size. I think he really felt that was basically that he was smarter than everybody else and could come up with something that was a better option than what traditional engineers have been using for decades and decades, and which was proven technology, proven to be safe.
0: How much did OceanGate charge for the expeditions?
1: I think that varied over time, but if I was read correctly, what they called mission specialists, which is a whole other topic, they kind of got around some of the regulations for passenger carrying, what they had to do to register a passenger carrying vessel by calling them mission specialists. And they basically treated them like they were employees and gave them menial tasks like cleaning the sub and doing things on board the surface ship to basically say that they were quote unquote mission specialists. But I believe the last group of them were paying up to $250,000 per head for a trip to the wreck.
0: Oh my gosh.
1: Yeah, very substantial amount of money.
0: Wow, that's incredible. Just to see the Titanic?
1: Well, and let me say this, like Titanic has been an important object of my historical work and that of my co-authors for years. It's something I'm very interested in and passionate about, but I would not spend that kind of money to do that. I just don't see why that would be worth it.
0: I agree. Stay with us, Tad. We're going to take a short break, but we'll be back with more. Tad Fitch with us as we talk about the submersible called Titan. We'll also get into the Titanic later on, and we'll take calls with Tad next hour here on Coast to Coast AM.
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2: 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In the search, either of those, just put Coast to Coast AM. All the shows will pop right up, including snippets of our weekday and weekend shows we do right here at Coast to Coast. So enjoy the listening. It's fun.
1: We'll take calls with Tad Fitch next hour here on Coast to Coast as we talk about the Titan disaster and the Titanic, so jump aboard. Here's something for you if you need to lose weight, but you don't like losing it with needles and shots. 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

0: And welcome back to Coast, George Norrie with Tad Fitch. Tad, have they ever found any of the remains of the Titan?
1: Yes, part of the post-investigation of this, within a very short period of time when the sub disappeared, they were able to retrieve big sections of it, not just the titanium. So the construction of it, the center part, I said, was a cylinder made out of carbon fiber, but the ends of it were titanium end caps, like they were dome-shaped. And then the outer shell portions, they retrieved a great deal of the wreckage from the bottom and were able to use that in the investigation, which was very helpful in establishing what happened. And hopefully at some point when they are able to pass new international regulations, we're hoping that it prevents something like this from happening again.
0: In the documentary I saw on Netflix of Titan, there were a lot of disgruntled ex-employees from OceanGate. Did you pick that up at all?
1: Yeah, absolutely. And I could give a couple examples. They had talked about David Lockridge, who was, I believe, the director of marine operations, and he had raised red flags about the lack of rigorous hull testing. And he was urging safety certifications, and they fired him. And his concerns, there was two different hulls for Titan. There was a version one, they called it. And I think they actually talk about this in the Netflix documentary, but there was problems with the carbon fiber delaminating. So the hull was made out of five different layers of carbon fiber, and they were basically glued or bonded together to form the about 5-inch thick hull. And the version one, which was the original version of Titan that they had dove with that hull form, there was delamination. So those layers pulling apart, and they found there is porosity in the carbon fiber. So basically holes from the glue, that it wasn't glued properly. And David Lockridge, he had said that there was a grave risk to anybody aboard. He was fired. Stockton Rush sent him a scathing email basically criticizing his lack of confidence in the engineering of the company. And then, so he actually went and he filed a OSHA complaint, Lockridge did, and Stockton Rush was able to stop that. This is talked about in the NTSB report because he had an NDA signed with OceanGate and he was going to sue him. And obviously when you have a big multi-million dollar company coming after you in a lawsuit, you tend to not say anything. And that's what happened. Right. So he had to drop the lawsuit because of that reason. But yes, he was 100% raising the red flag. There is other individuals. There's a Tony Neeson, who's the first director of engineering from 2016 to 2019. He refused to sign off on the 2019 expedition with Titan. And that was that first version of the hull. There is a visible hairline crack in it after one of the dives. So it dove when they were basically testing it out. And then it did crack. And he said, I'm not going to take that anywhere, that he was done and he's not going to use that. And he wasn't going to sign off on the expedition. So they fired him shortly thereafter. And they did have a planned expedition to Titanic in 2019, but that had to be canceled because they had to replace the whole carbon fiber hull for Titan with the second version, which is the one that was in place when the disaster happened.
0: Tad, when they lost contact with the Titan, they heard some kind of loud clanging. What might that have been?
1: Are you talking about the reports of banging?
0: Yes.
1: That were in the news?
0: Yes.
1: Yeah, that's kind of a mystery because all the evidence that they found throughout the investigation is that when Titan was about, I think it was around 11,000 feet underwater, Titanic's on average around 12,500, it didn't even make it all the way down when it imploded. So they were killed instantly, but in the subsequent days when they were searching for Titan before it was established what happened, there was all these news reports, and many, many listeners will probably remember this, where they had heard tapping noises, and basically the way that was portrayed with people speaking to the media, even some individuals from OceanGate, is, oh, look, it's the occupants. They're alive on the bottom and they're tapping, trying to draw attention. Well, it turns out that couldn't have been them because they died instantly right when they disappeared. But it was some sort of noise. Who knows? It could have been from another ship. It could have been something miles and miles and miles away in the ocean because sound carries so far. But whatever the noise was, it was a red herring, and it was something that unfortunately gave false hope, and I'm sure probably gave false hope to some of the family members of those that were on the sub, thinking that they might have been alive when really the whole time that they were dead.
0: In spite of the gigantic fee they charged, they were having somewhat financial trouble, weren't they?
1: Yes, and that's one of the things that the NTSB report talks about, is that besides overconfidence in his engineering and designs and the thought process for the design of Titan, is that there was financial pressure, because not only with the investors in the company, but then he also had paying customers. But not to say that he thought it was going to implode, because anybody in their right mind, if they, even with financial pressure, if you knew that was going to happen, I don't think he would have set foot into the sub. But it might make you turn a blind eye or see things differently with rose-colored glasses if you're under pressure from financial means as well. So it doesn't, I don't think, exculp anybody in the company from responsibility or for not having listened to industry standards on what is known to work and keep people safe when they're diving to that depth. But that certainly seems like it may have played a role.
0: I think it's ironic that Stockton Rush, the CEO, went down with the Titan. Was he piloting it that day?
1: Yes, yeah, and then Paul Henry, PH Argelet, was in there as well. And I think this is a little bit of a segue from what you're asking about, but you speak about red flags. We talk about that. We've mentioned some industry experts. I had kind of some of my own experience through the grapevine, not armchair quarterback things that happened after the disaster, but things that I had heard from colleagues who are connected, not directly with OceanGate, but just in the dive industry or the field, the Titanic community, as you'd call it, the greater research field. And I was actually approached, and it was around May 2021, so this wouldn't have been for the fatal expedition, but there was a production company, which I'd rather not say which one it is, because you always want to not burn bridges or anything, but I've been contacted out of the blue, and that's something that happens as a historian and researcher, topics of interest. Sometimes you get cold calls from different people who are interested in talking to you about TV productions or interviews or things like that. But this company, they reached out to me, and I didn't recognize the production company name. And it turns out it was one of the larger channels and production they were doing. But they were going to do a 3-hour show, and they saw my profile online and they thought it would be a good fit for that. So they interviewed me that May 2021, kind of like an impromptu, to see if I would want to be involved, and that with the implication that, hey, there might be a chance to dive with the Titan on this expedition and go as an expert on the history of the ship and this and that. Now, nothing came out of it, and I assume they weren't interested, because that happens sometimes. You talk to people from production companies, and sometimes you end up involved. Sometimes it doesn't work out.
0: Right.
1: So I didn't think anything about it, but later on, closer, so we skip ahead to March 2023, so the accident's in June. This is just a few months before that. I found out one of my other colleagues had been invited through a different person who was connected with OceanGate, and nothing came of that either, but he was invited on an expedition. And then March, there's somebody posts on Facebook, and this is how many people were talking about how unsafe this submersible was. Some random person online in one of the Titanic groups, and this is an exact quote, this is not me being off color and humor or anything, but they had talked about the submersible was piloted with a video game controller. And that's not a joke. That's a true thing. Like Stockton Rush, when he was doing this, like, They actually had a video game controller as how they controlled the thrusters and steered the submersible underwater, which is pretty crazy by itself. But this poster had said that the sub wasn't safe, that there was off-the-shelf components that they've just bought and used in the design of the submersible, obviously not the hull form, but the rest of it. And he called it. He says, I don't want to go on something like that. Can you imagine? It's a sketch, dying in a sketchy homebrew submarine implosion. And this was in March 2023. So my colleagues and I were talking in about whether we would go on the Titan if we had a chance to. And I have these messages. I can prove that. That's one of those things people say, oh, yeah, whatever. But I show them. We were saying, no, we wouldn't go on it based on all these things that we were hearing from behind the scenes, including there's a couple individuals that I won't name, but that are connected with the field of Titanic research and have been down to the wreck, have been parts of expeditions, and they were saying, I would not advise going on that. It's not a good design. There's a lot of problems with it. It's not safe. And this was just a couple months before that implosion. So when this happened, it's like really was sobering for me, because it's not that I necessarily would have agreed to go on it anyways. I might have gone on the expedition to be on the ship, but people are saying it's not safe, and that those were even individuals that weren't directly connected with OceanGate. So it seems like everybody but Stockton Rush seemed to believe that.
0: When something implodes, does it smash up like a can crushing itself, or does it blow up?
1: Well, the way this happened, the carbon fiber, there was a, I believe what they call like a local buckle failure. I think that's the terminology they use in the report. And it basically was a weak point, and that we can go into that. There's some very strong indications that this happened over the course of multiple dives, the damage to it. It was kind of building up, and there was warning signs. But it was a weak spot in the carbon fiber hull that gave way. So that would have been what imploded initially, and then the rest of it fractured and compressed down on itself. And if you see the debris that's been raised, there are sections of the carbon fiber that survived the implosion, but it's pretty shredded. And so that little small local failure ended up cascading into a bigger event.
0: I mean, I feel sorry for all five of those who died, but I really feel sorry for the Pakistani British businessman and his young son. That was sad.
1: Mm-hmm. And I can't even imagine. His widow, I mean, losing two family members like that is a horrific thing. I mean, I don't even want to think about it as a father, you know, how that would be if I lost my wife and daughter or anything like that in a situation like that. It's just terrible.
0: Ted, let's take a few minutes. We're going to take calls with you next hour, but let's talk about the Titanic for a moment. Exactly sure. What happened to that vessel?
1: Well, it's one of these things. There's always a conspiracy theory people come up with, and oh, there is a coal fire, or the design of the ship was weak, or that the cold made the steel brittle, and this and that. All that we can go through. I can do three shows with you about those topics, but it's really much more mundane than that. There's actually substantial evidence, both from back in 1912 and also what's been found since then, that the Titanic and its sister ships were extremely strong and well-built ships. They were met or exceeded all industry standards for 1912. There wasn't any corners cut like some of the claims that were made. There wasn't anything like that. The coal fire was a routine thing that didn't really damage the hull like there's been recent claims of. It really just comes down to the fact that they were steaming through an area where they knew there was ice. They thought they could avoid it. That was pretty much how most captains operated back then, in the areas of ice, and testified to that fact. It seems foolish now in hindsight, but they saw the iceberg too late. They couldn't get out of the way. And then you have that momentum of such a heavy vessel and an iceberg, the density of that colliding, and it breached more compartments on the ship than it was designed to survive with flooding. It was a type of accident that nobody had ever envisioned, that kind of damage being possible or happening. And it sank. So it sounds kind of mundane and boring to say that, but there's nothing really magical or a conspiratorial about why it sank. It really just was a million to one accident that the people that designed the vessel and industry standards didn't envision anything like that possibly being something that could happen. So it's really not as exciting as some people think about why it happened, but that's pretty much what the evidence shows.
0: DiCaprio made it look exciting, didn't he?
1: Oh, yeah. Running through the water and jumping overboard and everything else.
0: How big was the vessel, Tad?
1: It's 800 some feet long, 882 feet, I believe. And that's something that is a huge myth about Titanic. And it was larger than its sister ship, which was the prior biggest ship in the time leading up to it. It's being put into service. But it was on a technicality. The gross registered tonnage, like, was really a measure of interior space and not of weight, which is kind of confusing considering they call it tonnage. But Titanic would have been basically bypassed as the largest ship in a very short period of time. They had RMS Aquitania, which was coming into service in the years after Titanic sank. You had some of the German vessels that were coming out from the Hamburg America line that were much larger as well. So Titanic, yes, it was technically the largest ship at the time, and that's not a false advertising. It's a little bit of wordplay on the part of White Star Line, but it wasn't so massively larger than some of its contemporaries. And I think that's something that the legend is kind of played up and doesn't really take it in the context of what was happening in the world at the time, and that it would have been bypassed very quickly had it not sunk.
0: Have they changed the design of ships today compared to then?
1: Oh, absolutely. I mean, some of the watertight divisions are, although that's one of the things they always talk about, Titanic's watertight bulkheads didn't go up high enough. And there's been changes to that. There's been changes to the hulls. Some of them have double hulls or different ways, like transverse bulkheads. There's different design features that have been put into place that make an accident like that less likely. But Titanic really is not super far off what the modern standards are, with the exception of some of the things like the bulkhead heights. It actually would hold up fairly comparably in a lot of ways to modern designs, but obviously there's things they learned from that accident and subsequent sinkings as well that they've incorporated into newer vessels. But again, you have things like the Costa Concordia, the cruise liner that ran aground and sank and capsized fairly quickly a number of years ago, and accidents still can happen that aren't accounted for in the designs of the engineers, or simply are just something that's a fluke accident. And that's when you see change in regulations, is when something terrible happens, unfortunately.
0: Ted, give out your website and the name of your book.
1: Sure. My website is, if you go to www.tadsauthorpage.com, and so I've written several books, or co-authored several books on Titanic, including On a Sea of Glass, The Life and Loss of RMS Titanic, Recreating Titanic and Her Sisters, and then Lusitania, an Illustrated Biography, Volumes 1 and 2. 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It's not talking head, influencer type things. It's actual legitimate, deep historic research. And we do a lot on Titanic, Lusitania, the Andrea Doria, SS United States, First Battle of the Atlantic, and World War I. So if anybody's interested, yeah, check out on YouTube. 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
0: Great. We're going to come back in a moment with Tad Fitch and take some calls next on Coast to Coast AM.
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1: Beg your pardon?
0: Can you make it hot for me, Dan?
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9: ABC News, I'm Sherry Preston. Canada's retaliatory tariffs on about $20 billion worth of U.S. goods has not taken effect. The measures hit hundreds of American products at rates between 15 and 50%, including steel, aluminum, appliances, clothing, and farm equipment. Investigators from the NTSB still in Miami gathering evidence in the crash of that Amazon cargo plane that skidded off the runway and crashed into cars nearby. ABC's Victor Okendo is there.
10: Hundreds of first responders racing to the scene, straight to the cockpit to rescue the two pilots. Teams had to free one person who was trapped underneath the vehicle. We've learned from the NTSB that this was the plane's third flight of the day.
9: The plane was traveling at 128 miles an hour when it overshot the runway. A troubling new report on test scores worldwide showing American teens are falling behind in reading scores, dropping 14% since the last test in 2022. This is ABC News. Attacks in the Middle East driving up oil prices once again. Brent crude over $98 a barrel right now. International nuclear experts say the old regime in Syria was working on technology that could have led to a nuclear weapon. Here's ABC's Chuck Sievertson.
11: The potential for making nuke bombs was always denied, but there was a very serious concern about the possibility, says the director general of the UN Atomic Agency, Rafael Grossi, at the agency's meeting in Vienna. Syria was believed to have operated an extensive undeclared nuclear program under former President Bashar al-Assad that included a nuclear reactor built by North Korea. After Assad's ouster, the new government agreed to give agency inspectors access to suspected former nuclear sites.
9: The Eiffel Tower is open again in Paris after a one-day strike over the treatment of women who work there. Their union says women were asked to leave their stations during a recent visit by a Hindu religious group that wanted to limit, quote, interactions with women. Sherry Preston, ABC News.
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0: I felt like I had pins and needles sticking into my feet like they were on fire. 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
1: We're taking your calls as we talk about Titan, the submersible that imploded, and also the Titanic, which sank. 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

0: Welcome back, George Norrie, along with Tad Fitch, as we talk about the Titan submersible that imploded back in 2023 and the Titanic ship as well. Tad, when Stockton Rush put together the Titan, how much do you think that cost him?
1: I'm not sure of that offhand. I do know it was a substantial financial investment, even though it was way less than what the millions and millions and millions that cost for a research submarine that has been designed by the traditional method. So it was, certainly wasn't cheap, but it was millions of dollars, but it wasn't anywhere to the scale of like one of the more traditional designs. But to cite a specific number, I'd have to look that up. I don't know that offhand.
0: Are there other companies right now making expeditions to see the Titanic?
1: There's been a number of expeditions that have done video photography scanning. I'm sure you saw in the news they had the 3D scans that came out a couple of years ago, and there's been talk of other expeditions similar to that. I'm sure that they will be at some point returning with submersibles, but I would almost guarantee that they're going to be of a design that is of the proven type with titanium spheres and not carbon fiber. I don't think anybody's going to attempt that anytime soon based on what happened, but I think it's inevitable that there's going to be expeditions in the near future returning to the site. I think that's something that is not going to stop because of this. It's just paused temporarily while they were sorting through everything.
0: How many times has James Cameron, the director, been down there?
1: I believe it's something like 33, 34 times, somewhere around there. I believe he's, if he isn't the second overall number, it's pretty close to that, but it's a pretty impressive number of times. I mean, it's clear that his interest in the subject is 100% genuine and extends far beyond just the movie that he made. I mean, I think it's a legitimate passion that of his with the history and finding out what happened to the ship and document and everything. So I have a lot of admiration for the work he's done with those expeditions, a lot of documentation of the interior of the wreck, a lot of information about the breakup. It's pretty impressive from a historical standpoint.
0: Why do you think Stockton did not look at the signs that were there?
1: I don't know. I think he was believing, and again, without knowing him, he was believing what he wanted to believe. And I think that he felt that the regulations, not the regulations, but the certifications to get the sub certified by one of those agencies. I believe he thought that based on what the NTSB report says, people around him said that he thought that was something that was going to slow down the development and that it was something that stifles innovation. I think he felt it was a bunch of stuffed shirts who were basically saying, this is the way it's always been and always needs to be. And he thought he knew better. That's kind of what I can read into it based on what the people around him described. Because you had a number of agencies that would certify or classify submarines, but it wasn't required by international law. So you have Lloyd's Register, DNV, American Bureau of Shipping, and they really set those standards for design and construction. But there's nothing in the law at the time. He was able to find loopholes around that, and it wasn't mandatory. And when you get into international law, obviously that's a complicated thing. But I think he knew better. You know, he thought he knew better than everybody else from what the report says.
0: Did Boeing build it?
1: Yeah, can you say that one more time? I'm sorry.
0: Did Boeing build it?
1: No, and that's one of the things. There is a lot of floating, it seems, by OceanGate. And I don't know if they talk about this in the TV documentaries, but there was even suggestions that there was NASA involved in some capacity at one point, and NASA actually denied that. So I think that there was some playing up of people they knew that were affiliated with other organizations, and then them trying to say that that was basically built by this organization or this company or that company to get some credibility, when it was really people that were only tangentially involved from what the sound of it is.
0: And OceanGate was a U.S. company, was it not?
1: Mm-hmm. Yeah, and that's one of the things they go into in the NTSB report, is that this really falls under U.S. regulations because it was owned by a company that's in the United States, but the waters that they were operating in obviously weren't U.S. waters, and that complicated some of the things that they were able to do or not do. And you asked a minute ago about Stockton, why he didn't acknowledge the warning signs. There's something that we haven't touched on yet that really, really is horrific when you look at the investigation afterwards. I think they talk about this in the Netflix special, but the real-time monitoring system, their idea for monitoring the structural integrity of the hull, the carbon fiber hull was they had a series of acoustic sensors and strain gauges that were placed over numerous places around the hull form. And basically that was to measure the strain and also if there was any noises, because the hull started to crack or make noise, that was supposed to record that. And they were supposed to examine that data during and after the dives to basically say, hey, this is how the hull's acting. This is if there's noises or anything that's indicating there's strain building up, they're supposed to be able to start surfacing or that they don't use the hull anymore. They had a major banging noise essentially from the hull on dive 80 that the mission specialists had heard. And the acoustic data and the strain gauges basically recorded that. And the hull didn't perform the same way after that. Every dive after that, there was like what they call nonlinear response. So that basically is showing that there's abnormal strain, mm-hmm. even at shallow depths. And what the report says is that the OceanGate engineers didn't properly analyze the data from those sensors, but it showed there was a delamination between the different layers in the carbon fiber hulls, probably what that loud noise was. And then every dive after that, it didn't perform the same way, which was basically showing that it was starting to break down or degrade even before that last dive.
0: Well, carbon fibers are used as brakes in cars. Mm-hmm. Why would anybody be so ridiculously crazy to use it as a submersible when it's just a group of carbon fibers put together by glue?
1: And they found when they analyzed the wreckage that they brought up that there was wrinkles in between the layers and improperly adhered, like the glue that was used in between the layers wasn't necessarily applied evenly. It had some air bubbles in it. It allowed those layers to start working free from one another. And they found some of that was almost like in a powdered state in the sections that they were able to bring up, which indicates that the hull layers, the different layers within the carbon fiber were rubbing past each other from flexing and straining from the going down and going up, the pressure increasing, decreasing. And that because of those flaws in the hull form, that was something that was starting to break down. It wasn't like it all happened all at once on that last dive. It was something that was kind of gradually happening over several dives, which is
0: even
1: more scary.
0: Let's go to the phones for you. Jeffrey in Texas to get us started. Hi, Jeffrey.
2: Good evening, gentlemen. I'm a retired metallurgical engineer. And I have something about the Titanic. It's been like 12, 14 years since books and official reports have been released, materials brought up. I don't believe that the plates are actually breached. There's a feeling that the old iron rivets, this is in transition, going from iron rivets to steel rivets at that time, actually popped and the plates slipped, causing the lack of watertight conditions. Have you seen anything about that in the last 10 years?
1: Yeah, that's one of the misnomers about the sinking. They went back, going back to 1912, is that there was a massive gash cut into the hull from the iceberg, and there's no evidence that there was any of the hull plates actually ripped apart like that. Very much so, it seems to be the nobody's seen the damage from the outside of the ship. Most of it's buried below the mud line, unfortunately. There's some thought that there's some of it might be visible if you're able to get into some of the boiler rooms on the wreck, which would be extremely difficult. But that's correct. That seems opened up in between plates from them being bent or the rivets possibly failing. There's a number of theories about that, but the evidence doesn't show anything that supports that the metal plates were actually compromised themselves. It's more so the junctures between them and, as you said, the rivets.
0: And we take text and tweets for you, Tad. What do you have, Tommy?
3: Hey, Tad, this is from Cliff in Florida. He wants to know if it's true that the modern wireless video game controller that was steering Titan retailed for just $30, and why was this the best way to go, or was it?
0: It was like a Logitech, was it not, Tad?
1: Yeah, it was a video game controller. I've seen pictures of it, and that's the one in the conversation that I had with my colleagues in March 2023. That was one of the things that was being referenced, was the basically video game controller. And you can see that in the one documentary where Josh Gates is diving and Stockton Rush has that, and they did some modifications to it, but it still was a cheap off the shelf item like that, which is, that's not to say that's the reason that it imploded, but it doesn't give a lot of confidence that was a high-tech submersible when you see something like that. Yeah.
0: I wonder if they had a backup steering mechanism, if that thing ever went out.
1: Well, the thing that strikes me is if you ever see footage of any of the research submersibles, like when Dr. Robert Ballard dove in the 80s on Alvin, or when James Cameron was doing his expeditions and he put out that movie Ghosts of the Abyss, which is I highly recommend for wreck footage. But there's all these like carbon dioxide scrubbers and instrument panels and all these things that are cramping the inside of the titanium sphere. And then you looked at Titan and it's this giant open thing with almost nothing in it, a few monitors. It's like, how is that possibly accomplishing the same job that all the other high tech equipment did for years, where it looked like you're inside the Apollo capsule, basically. The whole thing was kind of off putting. It was like, how is this possibly going to be work with this kind of low tech? It didn't seem like it was possible.
0: And what was Stockton's rationale for using a video game controller?
1: I think that's just what he decided to use, though, to interface with the thrusters. And they don't really go into that a whole lot in the NTSB report or the Coast Guard report. But I think he tried to make things as low-tech as possible and functional to save on budget. And I think it was one of those things, it doesn't need to be overly sophisticated. It was kind of something that he was trying to do. But it is a very good question why he decided to go that route. And there were a lot of problems with it. I mean, they showed that one dive. There was a lot of dives that never even made it to Titanic when they were trying to do that, because they couldn't find the ship, or they couldn't get all the way down, and there was thrusters that failed. I mean, they had a lot of problems with it, not from a fatal standpoint, but even just from the functioning technology of it. It wasn't something that was working perfectly even before that last dive.
0: Let's go to Ruth in Maryland. Go ahead, Ruthie.
4: Hi, George and Tad. Thank you so much for taking my call. And Tad, before my question, I have to explain why I'm asking this question. When I was about 19 or 20 years old, I went to an auction, bought a piece of furniture, and didn't know what was in it. When I came home, I found a bugle in the furniture, a very, very old bugle, and it had a name engraved in it. The name was Ray Powers, and it was spelled R-H-E-A for Ray. And at the time, I had seen a psychic, and she had classes. I was taking meditation classes with her. And I brought the bugle into the classes, and my ex-husband was with me. And some ladies in the class, they picked up the bugle. They were, I guess, psychic themselves. And they said that they felt bad vibes from it, and they said that it belonged to somebody that died on a Titanic. And ever since then, I've always trying to find out, research it. I had a book that I found actually right after they made the movie. I actually found it at the dump, believe it or not. And it was one of the first books on the Titanic, and I sold it for like $75. But it did not list any of the entertainers, and then it only listed passengers. And all your research, and since you're in the Historical Society for the Titanic, is there any list of the entertainers that were on board the ship? And could you please tell me the name again of the book, the last one you mentioned, The Remaining Something? Thank you, Tad.
1: Well, then thanks for the question. And yes, there is a list. If you're talking about the orchestra or the band, we know all the names of the individuals there. You can find those online. We do have a whole section about that in our book, The Honesty of Glass, Life and Loss of RMS Titanic, and then Recreating Titanic and Her Sisters. But there was a bugler on board who would, I think they played Old Roast Beef of England to announce for first class dining saloon that it was time to come in. I think his name was Percy Fletcher. If you reach out to me on the contact form through my website, if you send me the name that's engraved on there, I'll look at it. That doesn't ring a bell to me as somebody that was on Titanic, but I'd be more than glad to look for you if you send that to me through the contact form.
0: That would be something, Tad, if that person was on that ship, wouldn't it?
1: Absolutely.
0: Why would they have a bugle on that ship?
1: That was just something that was traditional on British passenger liners at that point, is it to announce that it was time for everybody to come to dinner.
0: Like a horse race.
1: Right. Exactly. Yeah. White Star Line and even the Cunard Line did that as well. So I don't know how far back that tradition goes, but it was something that seemed to be pretty standard for the time.
0: Let's go to Tim in Alberta, Canada. Hey, Tim.
5: Yeah, I don't have my bugle, but that probably had a lot to do with, I was right around the First World War, the beginning of the First World War. The Titanic went down, but you mentioned about the Titan, that popping sound. I had heard that myself, and I've worked in fiberglass boats for Hinckley on the East Coast of the States. And boy, if you hear something like that, you know, it's fiberglass, regardless whether you're using Kevlar or carbon fiber or glass mat. You hear a loud pop like that or a crack, the glass, it's a broken glass jar, you know. That thing should have been scrapped the moment it happened. But you're a historical society. I'm a lone survivor of a shipwreck because I didn't get on it. 1971, the Donna Anita sailed out of Vancouver. I watched it go out the harbor under the Lionsgate Bridge because I was late getting to the ship to leave. And it got about 250 miles off of Vancouver Island, British Columbia West Coast. And it was January, beginning of January. It was a heck of a storm. And it went down. There was no survivor. So my bag is still at the bottom of the ocean. And oh, I'd like to say this to a country. I was only 17 at the time. But there's a country that saved my life. I've never mentioned this before on coast. Because I told the skipper I had to go see some people in town. And that's where my story stopped before on coast quite a few years ago. But what happened was that it was another freighter. It was a brand new Australian freighter with an opening back, and it was holding pulp and paper. And I got down to it to see if I could get on, even though my bag was on the Donna Anita. And I knew it was a Union ship. And they tried to get me on. I was going to be the mascot for the skipper's dog and all sorts of stuff. So it ate a lot of time. And I didn't get out of there till about 11 at night because they were feeding me Foster lagers. Yes. And I got there, and the buses had stopped for the night. So I had to walk across the Patel Bridge in a bloody storm. I got into town. I got myself down to the harbor, the inner harbor. And the ship, like I said, was sailing out. I went to the harbor master. He said, yeah, he left a little bit early. And I said, well, my bag's on that ship, and there's my trip to New Zealand gone. But within 24 hours, search and rescue was looking for it, and they didn't find anything. Went down with my bag and all crew members. That was 1971.
0: All the crew members gone, Tim?
5: The whole ship in my bag. And I've had this dream a couple of times of my bag had running shoes. It had all my stuff in it. The only thing it didn't have was my passport.
0: Well, glad you made it back. We're going to come back with final calls with Tad Fitch in just a moment on Coast to Coast AM.
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1: And welcome back to our Labor Day program. Great to be with you. Next hour, John Rhodes, the crypto hunter, joins us. Make sure you're part of the program. And we'll be back in a moment with Tad Fitch and take final calls with him as we talk about the sinking of the Titan submersible. Have you signed up yet to become a Coast Insider? 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
4: 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It's amazing. 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
1: 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Right at the top of the homepage, it says Insider. 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And if you live in Canada, you are eligible now to be an insider. 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

0: And welcome back to Coast to Coast. George Norrie along with Tad Fitch. Tad, I've been talking to Tom Danheiser, my producer, and we agree we want you back again for some future shows, okay?
1: I'd be thrilled. Yeah, thank you very much.
0: Did you do any work about the Edmund Fitzgerald sinking?
1: Yeah, so we don't have a book out about that, but we've done some research on that, and we have a video on our YouTube channel, the Steam and Splendor Network. We did a documentary on the Edmund Fitzgerald in partnership with our friend Tom Linsky, who runs HFX Studios and Part Time Explorer channel. And anybody that's interested in that, I said we recommend that because it's obviously that's a fascinating story in its own right, and could probably do a whole show just on that story.
0: The Winds of November, huh?
1: Mm-hmm.
0: Let's go to the phone. Charlotte in Pico Rivera, California. Hello, Charlotte.
2: Hi, George. Hi, Tad.
0: Hi.
1: Hi, how you doing?
2: Good. I have a question. I was wondering if after the accident with Titan, if anybody built a total replica of the Titan for testing purposes after the fact.
0: No, I don't nobody did, Tad, did they?
1: No. And one of the true ironies, though, is that the OceanGate did two replica hulls, like miniature for testing purposes out of carbon fiber, and that they both, when they tested them, failed at less than the depth that would have been to dive to Titanic. So that's another warning sign. They thought it was based on what they called wrinkles in the carbon fiber layers, and it wasn't put together properly. Stockton Rush attributed it to that versus the overall design being flawed. But after the fact, no, not to my knowledge, there wasn't anything that was built as a replica.
0: Ted, why didn't any of the carbon fiber companies that provided whatever was provided tell them this is not going to work 4,000 meters deep?
1: Well, I think they'd been warned by enough people from an engineering standpoint, but I think they bought that. I believe it was like surplus or leftover materials that they were able to obtain for a fair price. So I don't know if they even really explained what they were obtaining it for necessarily when they bought it from the manufacturer, but they definitely had warnings during the whole process all along despite that.
0: Were there any lawsuits by the other remaining family members of those who died?
1: There are legal actions going on. I don't even know if those are resolved right now, as a matter of fact. I know that was one of the reasons that some of the individuals from the company were not going on record during those documentaries. Some people did, but I think because there were still legal proceedings that are going to probably take years to play out. I did find a little tidbit for you, George. You had asked about the cost.
0: Yeah.
1: The estimate was a little bit over $2 million for Titan. And just for comparative purposes, there's the one deep sea submersible limiting factor, which has gone extremely, extremely deep in the ocean, and that's with the more traditional design. And I think that one, the prices being cited online, were originally built for $38 million, and with upgrades up to the $48-49 million. So you can see how cheap that is compared to what the established technology is.
0: Oh my God, absolutely. And they only had one submersible with OceanGate?
1: They had two other ones, I believe, that were slightly different, or one called Cyclops, but that was not for diving as deep as Titanic. And so they did operate others, but they weren't of the same exact design.
0: West of the Rockies, Iasius is with us in Maui. Hi, Iasius.
3: Hey, George.
0: Hey, Jeff. You're okay from the hurricane, I take it, right?
3: Yeah, it missed us. Yeah, it always misses Maui. Yeah, way south of us. It only rained a little bit. Anyways, I don't have a lot of context. It's about the Titanic. I was scouring through my parents' attic one day, and I found a letter in an envelope with a Titanic letterhead. And I didn't think too much about it. I didn't realize it was, I think it went down on its maiden voyage. It was only a couple sentences, like, you know, having a good time, everything's fine. And then it was signed by the person, C-L-E-A-R, clear. And I didn't think much about it. I ended up actually selling like a local pub for $20 to somebody I knew. Then like several months later, I seen at an auction house or Unsolved Mysteries on TV, they made a big deal about this person's name, Clear, and this Titanic letterhead. I don't remember if it was postmarked or not, but I don't know if if the guest there knows anything about that name or that article of a letterhead.
1: I don't know that particular piece of letterhead. There was a second class passenger aboard Claire Cameron, her name was. I don't know if that's who wrote the letter or not, but that's what popped in my head when you said Claire. It'd be fascinating to find out for sure, because like if that was something that is listed on one of the auction house sites or anything, that'd be kind of painful to look at though if it was sold for a lot of money, obviously.
0: Yeah.
1: But you never know. It's so hard to tell because there's so many things that are fake that have Titanic's name on it that it would be very hard to believe that it was authentic when you ran across it. I can understand that.
0: How many passengers were on the Titanic?
1: Well, as far as the actual number who died and the number who lived, that's one of those things I would caution people. Don't believe most books or most websites because there's every number in is cited and a lot of them are wrong, but it's been 100% established that there are 1,496 victims, and that includes crew members and passengers, and 712 survivors. We know all their names. You can establish their names. There was three different researchers arrived at that independently over the last like 20 some years. And so 712 survivors, 1,496 victims, all counted, including crew.
0: Why couldn't they get most of the people off that ship?
1: Well, there's a couple of issues. Obviously, everybody knows that the lifeboat capacity wasn't enough for everyone aboard, but that was really every single passenger liner in operation at that time. They hadn't updated the regulations. And Titanic had, if you count the collapsible lifeboats, 20, and exceeded the amount that were called for by regulations, believe it or not. But it took them, by the time they established that Titanic was sinking, when I say them, the officers and crew, it was almost an hour after the collision before the first lifeboat got into the water. And they were only able to successfully launch 18 out of the 20 lifeboats as is, and then two floated off, which a lot of listeners might be familiar with. There's one that was upside down and one that was flooded. But the crew wasn't able to get all those boats off as is, and then the early ones were loaded far from full, and then some of the later ones did actually launch at capacity, but it was a combination of people not knowing that the ship was sinking and not being willing to get into a small boat in the middle of the ocean. And then also the officers on the port side of the ship early on, and throughout the whole sinking, they didn't allow men in. So there could have been a lifeboat that had 20 more seats left in it, and there was no women on the scene, and they wouldn't let men in anyways, where the officer, Murdoch, who was operating on the starboard side and overseeing things, the later boats, he would let men in when there was no women. So there's a lot of flaws in how the evacuation was carried out. And the big part of it is obviously not having enough capacity. And then the capacity they did have, people weren't willing to go early on in the sinking for a lot of different reasons.
0: And the waters were frigid, weren't they?
1: 28 degrees Fahrenheit.
0: Oh,
1: so, actually below freezing.
0: How many people died? How many people died just being in the water?
1: There's no way to know for sure. But if you look at the majority of people, how they ended up in the water, certainly some people who would have died from trauma with the ship breaking apart or falling into the water or things falling on them, or there have been some that didn't have life jackets that would have drowned. But I would venture to say that the vast majority of the victims who died were from hypothermia.
0: I would think so. Adam in Mississippi. Go ahead, Adam.
4: Hey, George. Hey, Tad.
0: Hi.
4: Birthday shout-out to my mother. It's her birthday today.
0: Happy birthday, Mom.
1: Happy birthday.
4: Thank you. You know, George, this is why I created my website, workplaces.com, because when workplace safety goes unheard, these things happen, unfortunately. But you know, my question is for George and Tad. My question is, do you believe Titan Sub, perhaps, got close to a top secret alien base underwater?
0: No, I don't think so. No. Not in this particular case. There might be something strange under the water, but not with the Titan submersible. You agree, Tad?
1: Yeah, I agree. And it's just a little segue off that with the workplace safety, and I won't spend a lot of time because I know we want to get other calls, but the report into the disaster, they really are calling for new regulatory implementation, because the U.S. regulations were really weak and voluntary. That's what NTSB said. And they're saying that needs to be mandatory. And then old federal inspection circulars. They need to close oversight loopholes for small passenger submersibles. So that's all in the U.S. But they really strongly call for International Maritime Organization to turn voluntary deep sea safety codes into mandatory international rules, because that's what happened, is that Stockton Rush was able to do what he did because a lot of those laws and regulatory agencies, that wasn't mandatory to have the submersible registered, inspected. What he did in international waters, it was just ambiguous about what was legal and not. And they need it to be mandatory to prevent something like this from happening again.
0: And it's so ironic he went down with the submersible, isn't it?
1: Absolutely. And I'd feel bad if it happened to him only, but it's worse when you have people that were innocent that didn't know that it wasn't safe and that were paying customers and died. He should have known better.
0: Yeah. Sue in North Carolina. Hi, Sue. Sue?
5: Yes, hello.
0: You're on.
5: Hi, I'm sorry. Hi. Yeah, hi. I remember when this event occurred long ago, and they were talking about the fact that maybe there might have been some materials that were not going to be adequate enough to prevent, you know, what happened, like leakage and stuff like that. What I'm saying is, with AI and all the high tech that we have these days, couldn't there have been a 100%, you know, check on all that to make sure nothing would have occurred?
1: It's a good question. I think that the thing with AI, and I'm not an AI expert per se, but I do use it for various applications through my work and even with my research. And it's really heavily reliant on what information is being fed into it or where it's drawing information from. So if the company was feeding in certain information based on assumptions or it was incorrect to begin with, the AI wouldn't necessarily have caught that there was a mistake or the hull wasn't going to stand up or this or that. So I just think it's so dependent on where the information is being drawn and what's being entered into it and how it's being prompted. I don't know that it would have caught it independently all by itself. That's just my opinion. I'm not an AI expert by any means.
0: Let's go to Angela in British Columbia, Canada. Hello, Angela.
6: Hi. Thanks for taking my call. I'm glad
0: sure.
6: to get on.
0: Glad to get you in. Go ahead.
6: You get some amazing guests, George.
0: Yes, we do. We have a great team that gets them for
6: you. You do, and you know, you keep me up at night.
0: That's my job.
6: And yeah, exactly. Anyhow, first of all, I want to say, and hi, Todd. I want to say God bless all those Russells on Titanic and submersible and the Edmund Fitzgerald. Anyways, my question is about the submersible, because I did, you know, watch. Of course, it was such huge news, and I watched all the following information and documentary type stuff. And I wondered, because you did mention, Todd, something about Boeing, and a light went on, and I remember, I think I saw something about that they had also possibly used some materials that Boeing had deemed not adequate. And I just wondered if there was any truth to that in your research, and I can hang up.
0: Okay. All right. Thank you, Angela. Go ahead, Todd.
1: I'm not 100% certain on this. I do think there was something that about Boeing being consulted for the sensors and something about the carbon fiber for the hull. I don't remember the ins and outs of that. But there's something that's in the back of my head that the carbon fiber, the age of it or how old it was a concern to some people. But again, that's something that's kind of in the recesses of my mind that I can't recall 100%.
0: When I saw that carbon fiber was involved in it, Ted, I immediately said, how could somebody be so silly and stupid to let that get through?
1: Yeah, and there's what I'm remembering is there was something about they were advised about the material for the hull use and the thickness of it and the orientation of the carbon fiber layers and fibers, and that was about the extent of what they were told. And I think there actually was a Boeing engineer that had warned Stockton Rush about not using it past a certain depth. I wish I could remember the specifics of that. But yeah, there, that does ring a bell when she brought that up, that there was some sort of tangential involvement from Boeing recommended against it.
0: Tad's website is linked up at coasttocoastam.com. One of his books is called On a Sea of Glass. And we'll get him back again as a regular guest. He did a great job, Tad Fitch. Up next, the crypto hunter, John Rhodes, joins us right here on our Labor Day night on Coast to Coast AM.
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15: ABC News, I'm Sherry Preston. Dozens of NTSB experts combing through the scene of the Amazon cargo jet that shot past the end of the runway in Miami.
16: I would describe it in one word of devastating.
15: NTSB Chair Jennifer Homendy heading up the investigation. The plane hit two vehicles, killing five people and leaving five more injured. New reading test scores out this morning show another drop among American teenagers. Education expert Kevin Huffman.
17: U.S. test scores have been going down over the last decade, results that then became exacerbated by the pandemic.
15: American teenagers now rank 13th in the world on reading tests, also getting the blame social media. Students who spend more than an hour a day scrolling showing lower scores. New retaliatory Canadian tariffs going into effect this morning, hitting billions of dollars worth of exports from the United States. Hurricane Lowell and its 110-mile-an-hour winds bringing heavy rain to western Hawaii. This is ABC News. We're now hearing from the college student who jumped through the window of an In-N-Out Burger in California to protect workers inside with a spatula.
18: And my body was like, you got to get through that drive-thru window.
19: Luca Opperman was waiting in the drive-thru of an In-N-Out Burger in Lake Elsinore, California, when he says he heard loud yelling inside the restaurant.
18: He's banging on the counter with this, like, baseball bat-sized stick.
19: The quick-thinking athlete grabbed a spatula and confronted 53-year-old Antoinetta Sanchez, who was allegedly angry about her food. Opperman tackled the woman after she swung the stick, taking it away from her.
18: Just doing what I can, you know.
19: Just last month, a 24-year-old man opened fire in a Twin Falls, Idaho In-N-Out Burger, killing three and wounding seven.
15: That's ABC's Melissa Adon. Sources say this morning that Harry and Meghan were surprised by that letter that was released from the King telling them they would remain non-working royals now that they have returned to the UK. They got the letter yesterday. I'm Sherry Preston, ABC News.
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1: Safety questions in South Florida. Good morning, I'm Gordon Deal, along with Dom Savino, in for Nicole Murray on this Tuesday, September 8th. Glad you're with us. Here's what we have for you this hour.
2: The people killed during the crash of an Amazon cargo plane were in vehicles that were in or near Miami International Airport.
1: Canada today has begun imposing retaliatory tariffs on American goods like milk, air conditioners, and forklifts.
2: Houthi rebels earlier today attacked energy facilities in Saudi Arabia, wounding dozens.
1: And when it comes to workers who use AI, it's not always who you think.
3: You had 6 in 10 construction equipment operators saying that they use AI for at least one task. And that was, you know, much higher than the, you know, than the predicted score of how many would use it.
1: Andrew Keschner at MarketWatch on how the adoption of artificial intelligence at work has been widespread, but more shallow than expected. The National Transportation Safety Board says the 5 people killed when an Amazon cargo plane overshot a runway at Miami International Airport were in 2 vehicles struck by the aircraft. 5 people were also injured in Sunday's wreck when the Boeing 767 overran runway 30 on landing, struck a Ford Econoline van inside the airport, then a Toyota Corolla outside it, all while bursting into flames. The van that was struck was owned by a contract cleaning company for the airlines. 7 people were inside. NTSB Chair Jennifer Homendy was asked about the airport not having a widely used system of lightweight, crushable material at the end of a runway to stop planes.
4: Whether that would have helped prevent this tragedy, and should the EMAS be everywhere at every airport, that will be a key part of our investigation.
1: In total, the plane traveled about 1,300 feet past the paved surface. The flight was operated by 21 Air LLC. It had arrived from San Juan, Puerto Rico, and was on its 3rd flight of the day.

0: violent flare-ups in the Middle East today. Officials in Saudi Arabia say 73 people were wounded when Houthi terrorists in Yemen, backed by Iran, attacked energy facilities. Iran warned that energy infrastructure across the Gulf, including U.S. oil and gas interests, was vulnerable in the wake of a tit-for-tat exchange of attacks on ships in and around the Gulf last weekend. Oil prices have climbed to around $99 a barrel this morning. The Houthis have been launching attacks towards Saudi Arabia since they declared a naval blockade against Riyadh in July, with strikes targeting its vessels in the Red Sea. Pennsylvania Republican Senator Dave McCormick on Fox News.
1: We've made enormous progress in degrading the military capability of Iran, and now it's an economic game to further strangle the Iranian regime.
0: Separately, Iran has vowed to announce a new restricted zone in the Gulf in the coming days, along with maps of a new shipping corridor through the Strait of Hormuz. It's unclear when details would emerge. Retaliatory tariffs from Canada took effect earlier today on an estimated $20 billion worth of U.S. goods, ramping up a trade war between the two neighbors. We get more from this morning's Mike Gavin.
2: The Canadian government announced the planned tariffs 2 weeks ago after trade negotiations broke down and the Trump administration followed through on a threat to impose 50% duties on $20 billion worth of Canadian goods. Canada's tariffs range from 15 to 50%. At the highest range of 50% will be American milk, perfume, video game consoles, golf clubs, fishing rods, steel, aluminum, jackets, and T-shirts. Cheese, carpets, and certain household appliances like stoves and air conditioners will be subject to 25% tariffs, while forklifts and industrial molds will face tariffs of 15%. Gordon.
0: Thank you, Mike. Economists say Canada's tariffs could hit manufacturers in Midwestern states like Michigan and Indiana particularly hard, as well as dairy producers in Wisconsin and Vermont. The levies were imposed in response to U.S. tariffs on things like Canadian milk, hockey sticks, alcohol, plywood, and down feathers. It's 11 minutes now after the hour on This Morning, America's First News.
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0: Glad you're with us. Welcome into Tuesday. If you've missed anything from today's show, you can always catch a podcast. It's available every day on Apple, Google, Spotify, or wherever you get your podcasts. President Trump's latest effort to put pressure on the Federal Reserve's rate-setting committee won't have an effect on the Fed, but how will the central bank process, say, the latest jobs report from August? Here's Ken Smetters, faculty director of the Penn Wharton Budget Model. Ken, what about the August numbers?
10: I mean, the August numbers were definitely materially stronger than expected. You know, payrolls rose by 162,000. Unemployment, you know, basically held steady. So it may be tempting to say, well, the Fed views this as potentially inflationary. At the same time, the biggest gains were in leisure, hospitality, local government, education, some healthcare. Losses actually in information, financial activities, and as well as motor vehicles and parts, partly because of tariffs. And so my rating is that it's pretty neutral for the Fed. It certainly does not make the case for them to lower rates. And so do I think it makes the case for them to raise rates? The market is certainly pricing that in right now. But nonetheless, I think it's mostly neutral.
0: Okay. So if things are neutral here, here comes President Trump Friday talking about threatening foreign trade if interest rates aren't lowered. So now what?
10: Yeah, well, I mean, the fact of the matter is tariffs actually help contribute to higher interest rates. And the reason why is that tariffs don't just limit the amount of goods and services that trade across borders, but also the amount of capital that flows across borders. And so tariffs themselves help raise interest rates rather than lowering them. So you can't have it both ways.
0: Okay. And then what if, I guess, the president were to carry through with these threats? I mean, what could that mean? Maybe even more broadly for the economy.
10: Yeah, if we're talking about the threats being tariffs, then it's going to mean a bit higher prices. Sometimes people exaggerate that. I mean, the tariffs have had a modest increase in prices. It's most of that is driven by, of course, the actions in the Middle East. But the biggest impact is that it tends to increase borrowing costs. Both the federal government as well as U.S. consumers. In other words, tariffs aren't just about the trade of goods and services. They also have a big impact on capital flows, and they reduce capital flows. They reduce the demand for U.S. assets by foreigners, and that tends to raise interest rates.
0: Yeah, we're speaking with Kent Smetters, faculty director of the Penn Wharton Budget Model. I mean, if you were in charge of the Fed here, which way would you be leaning with regards to rates?
10: Yeah, I think the market is certainly pricing a bit of a modest increase in the discount rate. And so I think that's probably the direction that is reasonable here, given the inflationary pressures. Otherwise, they're not going to get back to any sort of reasonable expectation of, say, 2 and 2.5% inflation over time. I will say the market right now does not believe that the Fed is going to get back to 2% inflation over the next decade. It's pricing 50 basis points higher, around 2.5%. I think it's actually going to go higher than that over time. And I've said this for a couple of years. It's just not plausible with the current federal debt to get back to 2% inflation. And so I think if I'm playing the chair with an economist hat on, then I am probably raising rates a little bit.
0: Should we then, since you brought it up, aggressively attack federal debt?
10: Yeah. There's no question federal debt is a problem. There's a lot of misinformation about federal debt right now. There's a lot of clickbait online about it. It is true that sometimes people exaggerate some of the their interest rates today, impact that federal debt's having on it. But at the same time, the path that we're on is a really unsustainable path. The issue right now is not the current level of federal debt. The issue is the path of federal debt in the future under current law. And so if we don't do anything about it, the financial markets will start to price in more aggressive inflation over time. And so that's going to mean high interest rates for a long time.
0: Thanks, Kent. 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Your car should take you places, not take you for a ride. 20 minutes after the hour on this morning, here's Dom Savino.
9: And now, the three big things you need to know. Number one.
11: Canada's retaliatory tariffs on U.S. goods went into effect this morning as the trade war grinds on. The tariffs target $20 billion worth of American-made products, from aluminum foil and air conditioners to T-shirts and cheese. Now, President Trump is calling for a boycott of Canada's Bombardier jets, threatening to stop the sale of its planes that are not made in the U.S.
9: Number two.
11: A major escalation in the Middle East. Iran-backed Houthi rebels injured more than 70 people in a wave of attacks on Saudi Arabia. Fires also raged at several Saudi oil facilities and utility plants. It comes as Iran plans to designate a new restricted zone just outside the Strait of Hormuz to stop ships from going through the vital waterway, even as the U.S. Navy escorts oil tankers across.
9: Number three.
11: Back home, candidates spent the Labor Day weekend on the campaign trail as the midterm elections hit the home stretch. Leader of the House Democrats, Hakeem Jeffries, was back home in Brooklyn, where he said it's a, quote, challenging time with a fight over voting rights and ICE arrests.
12: We're going to stand up and show up and speak up for what we know is right.
11: Republicans will gather in Dallas tomorrow for the start of a rare midterm convention. Hurricane Lowell is closing in on the westernmost Hawaiian islands as a Category 2 storm. Kauai County Mayor Derek Kawakami warns there's potential for devastating storm surge.
13: Our biggest concern, of course, is impacts from Hurricane Lowell could include increased rain, which means if you are in a flood-prone area, we have a high degree of concern for your safety.
11: Lowell will come within 100 miles of Kauai. The storm has sustained winds of 110 miles an hour. There's been another art heist in Europe. Early this morning, thieves made off with three paintings from the French Riviera designated to the artist Renoir. Local and national police now say they're searching for two suspects. Hollywood is toasting a summer for the ages.
14: You're a man who needs to control his fate. But you cannot control this.
15: No one could stand between me and home. The gods.
11: Yeah, well, the gods gave theaters the gift of The Odyssey and a new Spider-Man movie. They led the charge for the highest grossing summer of all time at the box office. From the start of May through Labor Day, theaters raked in $4.7 billion.
0: Jeez.
11: Oh, yeah, a lot of popcorn.
0: I knew it was a good summer. I didn't know it was that good.
11: The best.
0: Turns out great. Thank you, Dom. 23 minutes after the hour.
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0: Thanks for being with us. Welcome into Tuesday. A new study from the National Bureau of Economic Research finds that worker use of artificial intelligence has been widespread but shallow. What that means from Andrew Keschner, personal finance reporter at MarketWatch. Andy, take us through it.
1: What it's showing is what these folks did is they surveyed people. They asked what their jobs were and how often they used AI for what tasks. And, you know, there's some interesting takeaways. First off, the widespread but shallow means there's a lot of people using it, but not for a heck of a lot, you know, maybe for one or two tasks here or there. And what is interesting about it is the one or two tasks here or there, the people using it are not always the people who you think they are.
0: All right. For example, I would imagine researchers use it a lot. Is it concentrated in certain industries more than others?
1: You're right. I think it can skew more to white collar in a way because it's very, AI is really good on, finding information and crunching numbers and those sorts of things. I mean, it can't build a building or, handle a pest control call. There's that. However, what the researchers did is they thought about what sorts of jobs are exposed, quote unquote, to AI, meaning it could double the productivity. And then they actually placed that against how many people said they used AI. And sometimes the results were surprising. For example, you had 6 in 10 construction equipment operators saying, that they use AI for at least one task. And that was, much higher than the predicted score of how many would use it. And the same goes for for laundry and dry cleaners. In fact, there's more dry cleaners and people handling laundry who use it, compared to receptionists or information clerks, according to the survey findings. Which again is counterintuitive because you think it's like this white collar technology for these things, but there's a couple things it shows. One is like it could be that the people in the dry cleaners are using it for all sorts of kind of side issues of like business questions or maybe even like what happens if I get spaghetti sauce on linen, but people in like a medical office, they can't just plug in certain things into AI because of HIPAA laws or other sorts of regulations. So it's showing the march of AI in the workplace is there's still a lot we don't know.
0: Meanwhile, there's still plenty of anxiety and distrust, it would seem.
1: I talked to one of the researchers about this. I said, what does this show about that? And he's like, well, it really kind of shows we're still in the early innings of this because we have just like such shallow adoption in a wide range of places. It remains to be seen like how much deeper it goes.
0: Thanks, Andy. Andrew Keschner, personal finance reporter at MarketWatch. 30 minutes now after the hour on This Morning, America's First News.

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1: Thanks for being with us. Welcome into Tuesday, September 8th. Gordon Deal with Dom Savino in for Nicole Murray. Some of our top stories and headlines. The five people killed by an Amazon cargo plane that crashed in Miami were all in vehicles that were struck on the ground. Retaliatory tariffs from Canada take effect today on $20 billion worth of U.S. goods like golf clubs and cheese. Houthis in Yemen today attacked energy sites in Saudi Arabia, injuring more than 70 people. If you missed it Sunday, President Trump appeared to suggest that New Mexico be named New America. And the strangers who cheered a little boy as he bravely jumped from a diving board at a pool in Texas. That story in about 20 minutes. Here's a sad state of affairs. The Wall Street Journal says companies are adopting new screening tactics to combat AI-assisted cheating and fraudulent candidates during remote job interviews. Here's Julie Belke, career strategist known as Julie on the Job. Julie, what's going on?
2: Companies are using AI to do, a lot of times, first-round interviews. But what they don't want is for you, as the interviewee, to use AI on your side of the interviewing table. So what they're doing is they are using AI and their process to help catch you, trick you, if, or at least uncover, if you are using AI to answer a question. So for instance, I'm sitting here and I get a question from an AI chatbot or something that says, tell me about a time when you, tell me about the most difficult situation you found yourself in or whatever. And if a real person is on the other side, and if I am on my side with one hand putting that answer into some sort of AI tool and coming out with a great answer, they can see me. They can see me looking over here. They can see me lose my attention. But if it's an AI tool on the other side, what they're doing is they're measuring, where are you looking? You know, where are you? Are you looking off to the side? Did you open another browser window?
1: Yeah.
2: And they have monitors that actually monitor the signals that your browser is putting out. And there's things like, do a scope of the room. And, you know, in the past, especially during COVID, we all pulled up those pretty backgrounds because we didn't want people to see our towels thrown everywhere. And in this case, they're saying, we don't want you to put up a fake background, because if you put a fake background up, then you could be kind of fighting fire with fire in some cases, saying, okay, who can play this game? And so there's a lot of, once one side figures this out, we're going to use AI to do our screening. You have to know, it's just like, and we've talked about this, when a company puts keystroke monitors on the company laptops, there will be the equal and opposite reaction will be, there will be someone who develops tools to block it.
1: Mm. We're speaking with Julie Belke, career strategist we know as Julie on the Job. I guess, right, I mean, to a certain extent, this is a sign of how much we might cheat during job interviews and how much money is at stake with something like turnover, obviously, or fraud.
2: Yeah, yeah. I mean, the employer, at the very base of this, the employer wants to hire somebody who can come in and do the job effectively in their culture. That's the bottom line. If I had to say it in one sentence, hiring is about pain. Hiring is about something not getting done. The seeker, on the other hand, is trying to find something that will allow them to utilize their skills and experiences in a way that helps them grow their career. And so you've got, you know, so when we try to meet that in the middle with AI, we're kind of, things like culture fit are missing. I always say there's two things. Can I do the job, and can I do the job at your company? So two different things. And the resume, a lot of times, will say, yes, I at least am saying on my resume, I have the skills and qualifications to do the job. That's right there on the resume, if your resume is true. But there's been resume fraud for so long that people exaggerate their skills and experiences. But the piece of it that's really hard to ascertain for either side is, are you going to be effective in our culture? Are you going to fit? And when it comes to hiring, that's the piece that nothing can Nothing can do that as well as a well-trained human can and a well-trained interviewee to really determine, is this something that's going to be a mutual fit and that we're both going to be happy with, you know, after the first 6 months? And that's the piece that's always been confounding in interviews, because it's that certain kind of intangible beyond what's on the resume. Mm. So AI just makes it worse. It makes that gap even bigger.
1: Thanks, Julie. Julie Bauke, career strategist we know as Julie on the Job. Hey, if you've missed anything from today's show, there's an easy way to catch up. Just tell your Alexa, Siri, or Google to play This Morning with Gordon Deal. 20 minutes now in front of the hour. Coming up next, more evidence that scams don't have to be sophisticated to be effective.
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0: Thanks for spending time with us. Welcome into Tuesday. It is time now for the mic drop with this morning's Mike Gavin.
1: Good morning. Well, we're certainly hoping this isn't becoming a trend, but it appears another player has pretended to be a pro athlete for attempted financial gain. We told you about the guy who became infamous recently for posing as a 49ers player in order to trick women into giving him money for investments. Now a more low-tech scam in Georgia. A man allegedly stole a $90,000 BMW SUV from a hotel by convincing valet workers that he was a professional basketball player who owned the car. Surveillance footage caught the suspect walking through the hotel lobby, removing belongings from a white Audi, then showing a valet ticket for a gray 2026 BMW X5 parked at the Hyatt Regency Savannah. Reportedly, the suspect told the valet he was a professional basketball player who had multiple cars parked at the hotel. Once he was inside the BMW, he drove off. The car that was stolen was given out as a loaner vehicle to a guest staying at the hotel. At last check, neither the car nor the fake pro hoops player had been found.
0: Oh, wow.
1: Yeah. So they're
0: still out there.
1: Apparently still on the loose.
0: Wow. I thought that the vehicle would just be easy to track with any measures of different technology inside it.
1: I think they said they did sort of track. At one point, they did find its location via a tracker. But again, I don't think they actually were able to catch up to the car or the driver as of yet.
0: I got to be honest, Mike. If I swiped a $90,000 new BMW SUV, I'm not that eager to abandon it either.
1: Yeah.
0: Let me keep it around.
1: Yeah.
0: I like this thing.
1: See how long you can keep this thing going. Yeah. I mean, you know, that's why you stole it, I assume.
0: Right.
1: You thought it was a cool car. Now, perhaps at some point he might want to sell it and recoup his investment here.
0: Right.
1: But for a little while anyway, you're going to want to tool around town with it.
0: I don't want to impress the neighbors. I'm not stealing a Toyota Corolla. I'm going for the BMW SUV.
1: Yeah. And, you know, not everyone likes to make a big deal about their birthday, but it's hard to ignore those ones that end in zeros. San Francisco 49ers defensive coordinator Raheem Morris celebrated one of those last week, or did he? The 49ers left for their season opening game in Australia last Wednesday, September 2nd, and Morris's 50th birthday was September 3rd. Unfortunately, the team plane crossed the international dateline during the flight and didn't land until the morning of September 4th. Essentially skipping September 3rd altogether. Social media commenters had lots of laughs and jokes, with many joking that this officially makes Morris a 49er for life.
0: Because he was about to turn 50.
1: Yeah, you see what they did there? Yeah.
0: So, maybe he just celebrates double next year?
1: You could do that.
0: 51 and 50 together?
1: Yeah, yeah. You know, some people say, like, you know, forever, they're always 29. You know, how old are you? Oh, 29. I've been 29 for, 30 straight years.
0: Yeah.
1: And he could just be 49 forever at this point. I think he's allowed.
0: A valid case.
1: Yeah.
0: That is a funny story, actually. That's very good.
1: Yep, sorry. No birthday this year.
0: Sorry, Raheem. Maybe next year.
1: Yeah.
0: Thank you, Mike. 13 minutes now in front of the hour. On This Morning, America's First News.
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0: Thanks for spending time with us. Welcome into Tuesday. Wimbledon does not plan to allow an influx of influencers next year in hopes of avoiding the issues that have given a black eye to the current U.S. Open, which has seen matches interrupted by people taking photographs using bright lighting and making too much noise during points. The tournament gave official accreditation to 100 content creators. That's in addition to traditional journalists and broadcasters. Meanwhile, everyday Americans are growing increasingly annoyed by them. Fox News says in Nantucket, Massachusetts, an island accessible only by airplane or ferry, Four Winds Craft Guild recently hung a sign saying, "No influencers." The store owner, John Sylvia, told the New York Times, "Sometimes appears his store is a stage." His partner said people are taking pictures as they sip iced coffee and do shoe kicks. In Hudson Valley, New York, OpenAI hosted a group of content creators last month for a summer camp trip at Wildflower Farms. The retreat sparked controversy, with many blasting the nature-focused getaway, given concerns about the environmental toll of data centers needed to power AI. 9 minutes now in front of the hour on This Morning, America's First News. Here's Dom Savino.
10: And now, the three big things you need to know. Number one.
11: The Amazon cargo jet that killed five people at Miami International Airport ended up 1,300 feet past the runway. Officials found all of the victims were in two vehicles the plane struck Sunday before bursting into flames. NTSB Chair Jennifer Homendy says the investigation continues.
12: We'll have to interview the crew. We'll have to interview others. We're going to want to talk to crew members of flights that may have landed prior to this flight.
11: Investigators have recovered the jet's black box data recorders.
10: Number two.
11: The U.S. Coast Guard has joined the search off the Bahamas for a missing plane carrying four family members flying back home to Florida. Sylvie Larry says her uncle was the pilot.
13: We're asking for everyone out there to please help, whether it's by plane, by boat, any signs that you've noticed, to help us find them and bring them back alive.
11: The plane was also carrying the man's wife and two of his grandkids.
10: Number three.
11: At least two people were killed by Russian airstrikes on Ukraine's capital Kyiv as the countries resumed fighting after pausing for a few days while the U.S. envoy held talks with each of the country's leaders. President Trump's son-in-law Jared Kushner and special envoy Steve Witkoff were traveling with a proposal to end the more than four-year-long conflict. Iran has a new plan to stop ships from going through the Strait of Hormuz. It's announced a new restricted zone just outside the crucial waterway. Still, Energy Secretary Chris Wright tells Fox the U.S. Navy is helping oil tankers across.
14: We did indeed get just under 18 million barrels of crude in a 24-hour period earlier last week, and the running average right now is over 9 million barrels a day. just on the waterborne routes.
11: Oil prices are up 2% after Iran-backed rebels launched new attacks on Saudi Arabia. More than 1,500 pounds of ready-to-eat pork products are being recalled because they may have been contaminated with listeria. The recall affects guanciale pork imported from Italy and sold in 8 states, including California, Texas, and New York. No Wi-Fi, no video boards, no game clocks, at least not ones you could see from the stands. Last night's SMU-Florida State football game was a throwback to a simpler time. A pregame power outage delayed kickoff by nearly 2 hours. Some power was eventually restored to the stadium, but the teams agreed to cut the fancy stuff to literally keep the lights on. SMU won on a late field goal, 27-24.
0: Fancy stuff? You know, that's like an affront to 3 other people in this room. Mike Gavin and Dave Duncan and myself were all public address announcers. There was no public address announcing at the game either.
11: Was there not?
0: Yeah. Fancy stuff. You think we're fancy? We're like essential parts of the game, Dom.
11: Yeah, it's important. I didn't realize, fairness, that there was no PA address. You could still be the announcer for the press box.
0: True.
11: Just folks sitting in the press box.
0: Listen, you throw the window open. 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
0: Big mouth right here. 6 minutes now in front of the hour.
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Thanks for being with us. A little boy's hesitation before jumping into a natural pool turned into a wholesome moment in the Texas state capitol when an entire crowd began cheering for him. It was captured at Barton Springs Pool in Austin last weekend. The crowd at the Natural Springs swimming pool had gathered around when the little boy climbed onto the diving board overlooking the deep end. With his dad encouraging him and waiting in the water below, the boy finally takes the leap, sending the crowd into a huge celebration. The woman who captured the moment says strangers kept cheering on other nervous diving board jumpers throughout the day. Barton Springs Pool measures 3 acres in size, by the way, and is fed from underground springs with an average temperature of 68 to 70 degrees. It's located within Zilker Park. That'll do it for this hour. For Dom Savino and Mike Gavin, I'm Gordon Deal. Thanks for listening to This Morning, America's First News.

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4: ABC News, I'm Sherry Preston. America's reading scores are going in the wrong direction. The latest results from the Program for International Assessment show scores among American 15-year-olds dropping, putting the U.S. at 13th worldwide. Kevin Huffman is an education expert.
5: I don't think it's time to freak out, but I do think we should be cognizant of the fact that the United States is competing in a global economy, and we should be concerned.
4: The reading gap within the U.S. is also growing, with scores between the top and bottom readers in America the widest of any other country taking part. Social media and screen time are getting some of the blame. Federal investigators have recovered the two black boxes from the Amazon cargo jet that shot across the runway at Miami International Airport, killing five people in cars. Parts of western Hawaii being lashed by heavy rain, winds, and high surf from Hurricane Lowell. The Canadian tariffs on billions of dollars worth of American goods going into effect this morning. This is ABC News. The Menendez brothers, who killed their parents nearly 40 years ago in their Beverly Hills home, they say because they were abused, are now eligible for parole. And they have a hearing set for next March to figure out if that'll happen. However, it may be tough getting out, says ABC's Alex Stone.
6: When they went in front of the parole board in August of last year, they were denied parole. And despite their family touting all the good things they say they've done in prison since they murdered their parents in 1989, the parole board found they had not been model prisoners, despite the image their family has tried to put out there. The board found the brothers had illegal cell phones in prison. Lyle had a recent cell phone infraction before the hearing last year. The board said that shows they can't follow the law. They can't follow rules, according to the board.
4: And still no word on what will happen next with Lindsay Clancy, the Massachusetts mom who killed her three children. She says while suffering from postpartum psychosis, prosecutors could seek to retry her and could pursue a conviction on a lesser charge. I'm Sherry Preston, ABC News.
7: It's 5:02 on your Tuesday. It's the 8th of September. I'm Amanda Factor, and here's what's happening. Three people are dead, four others wounded after three separate shootings in Seattle's Belltown over Labor Day weekend. The latest killed a 17-year-old boy just before midnight Sunday. Police have made no arrests. The State Patrol has issued an endangered missing person alert for 54-year-old Thomas Goodwin. He disappeared Saturday night near Yelm during a Civil War reenactment. Last seen on foot in a gray and blue uniform, he left his wallet and keys behind. If you think you've seen him, call 911. And Wild Waves closed its water park for good yesterday after a 50-year run. The rides stay open through October, then the whole site becomes a warehouse. Just about 5:03, that's time to get you on the road. Our first check on traffic for the morning. Ted Beener is in for Sully.
8: Good morning, everybody. Traffic is moving pretty well throughout the Puget Sound region at this moment. Some drive times. That looks like Olympia to Tacoma. That's right around a half an hour at this particular point. If you're coming in from Tacoma to Seattle, that's just over 35 minutes. And coming up the Valley Freeway, that is from Puyallup to Renton, just about a half hour. Coming in from the north end, both Everett to Seattle or Bellevue, both of those are just under a half hour. 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I'm Ted Beener.
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7: It's now 5:04. Again, three people died in three separate shootings over

0: Sunday left a 17-year-old dead and 21-year-old injured after a fight. Here's Interim Police Chief Andre Sales.
1: We're taking a proactive approach. We've had our our community reduction group and our gun violence reduction unit working together in regards to this senseless violence that is occurring in Seattle.
0: Police are still searching for suspects. No arrests have been made in any of those shootings. And people who live and work around downtown spoke with Cairo 7 News.
2: After the shooting, and I thought that the police were being serious, I was like, okay, this will be the end of it. But no, as you can see, they've escalated because they've actually killed someone. There's blood still here.
0: Mayor Katie Wilson addressed the violence as she joined hotel workers on strike in Pioneer Square yesterday morning.
3: This is incredibly tragic, and my heart goes out to the victims and their families. And I know the SPD is hard at work, actively investigating, and they'll keep us surprised as they learn more.
0: Mayor Wilson says she'll be unveiling a comprehensive strategy to reduce gun violence next week. Well, again, Seattle's mayor and King County executive spent part of their Labor Day on the picket lines joining those hotel workers on strike at the Embassy Suites in Pioneer Square. We get more on that from Cairo News Radio's Aaron Granillo.
4: Mayor Katie Wilson and executive Girmay Zahalai marched alongside these union members who walked off the job back in June.
3: They're fighting for, wages that are with parity with some other hotels in the region.
4: Lalo Rangel is a food runner at this hotel next to Lumen Field. He says their other demands include year-round health care.
5: Because you don't have enough hours in the winter time, they cut your insurance.
4: He's banking on the start of football season to pressure Embassy Suites to make a deal and end the longest hotel worker strike in state history. Aaron Granillo, Cairo News Radio.
0: Police are searching for a 54-year-old man who disappeared during a Civil War reenactment event near Yelm over the weekend. Thomas Goodwin was last seen Saturday night on George Road Southeast on foot wearing a gray and blue Civil War uniform. The State Patrol issued an endangered missing person alert, saying his disappearance poses a credible threat to his safety. Goodwin has gray hair, blue eyes, a full goatee, and weighs about 190 pounds. He left his wallet and keys behind. If you think you've seen him, call 911. Well, a beautiful day at the beach on a holiday afternoon turned to misfortune for several people at Burien Seahurst Park on Labor Day. After a walk on the beach, they got back to their cars in the upper parking lot and found their vehicles had been crushed by a fallen tree. It was about 4 in the afternoon, a towering tree toppled onto 6 vehicles, doing serious damage. No one was in the cars. The tree landed squarely on the hood of a Honda Pilot. David had this reaction after seeing the damage to his friend's little blue sedan.
6: Crazy. A natural disaster that shouldn't have happened. There was no wind, there was no cause. It just literally just fell out of his own will. So,
7: is it a dying tree?
6: It must be. Termites, probably.
0: Park employees arrived soon after and used chainsaws to remove the tree's huge trunk and heavy limbs from those vehicles. A small plane came crashing down in Lake Stevens Sunday, barely missing a house. Cairo 7 TV's Jason Sloss reports the plane went down in a backyard.
8: A couple neighbors shooting video as the plane went down. It hit trees as it crashed in Cecilio Martinez's yard.
9: I figured he was gone because of the impact. When I saw him, he was moving around, which was good news, but he was bleeding heavily. I was trying to put a patch on it and put pressure on him.
8: Well, he says neighbors rushed in to help however they could, make sure the pilot was stable, talking with him until emergency crews arrived and rushed him to the hospital with serious injuries.
0: The pilot is recovering. The cause of the crash is under investigation. Wild Waves is closed for good after 50 seasons.
10: Sad. Really sad.
11: It's just a very nostalgic place for me, and I'm pretty sad that they're going to be shutting it down.
0: Cairo 7 TV's Jake Chapman was there for yesterday's final splash.
12: Management for the park says ever since COVID, operational costs are sadly not sustainable anymore.
13: So many people just grew up in this industry here, and now it's coming to an end. Here.
12: But they say this last season has been one to remember, with thousands visiting the water park on a day-to-day basis.
11: I have that feeling in my body. I'm like, man, sucks. I don't want this to be the last time.
0: While the water park is shut down, the theme park will remain open through October, and then the space is going to become a warehouse. It's one of Seattle's oldest operating cafes, and now Beth's Cafe is back open 24 hours a day, 7 days a week. This marks a comeback to regular service since reopening in 2023 after the COVID pandemic closure. Beth's Cafe near Green Lake has been featured on the Travel Channel, the Food Network, the Learning Channel for their famous 12-egg omelet. It originally opened in 1954 as a nickel slots gambling parlor. Later that year, it started serving food. One of the biggest banks in Washington state is merging with a Florida bank in a $3.9 billion deal. The Puget Sound Business Journal reports Seattle-based WaFed

0: is combining with Everbank of Jacksonville. If approved, the combined company would have about $75 billion in assets and more than 250 branches in 11 states. The WaFd name would go away, replaced by Everbank Financial Corp. The deal is expected to close early next year. Well, watch how you're driving in Woodinville. The city added speed cameras near certain school zones, as we hear from Cairo 7 TV's Lindsay Sheldon.
1: The police chief says the two-year pilot program focuses on the Northeast 195th Street corridor at Woodinville High School and Wooden Elementary School. That's where a recent traffic study found existing signs weren't doing the trick.
0: If the cameras catch you speeding between now and October 31st, you'll get a warning. After that, you could be fined up to $250. Coming up, details on the deadly plane crash that happened in Miami over the weekend involving an Amazon cargo plane. We'll get more from ABC News. And Ted, what's coming up in traffic?
2: All right, now we're moving pretty well. We're looking for more traffic volumes as the morning wears on. It's the day after Labor Day.
0: All right, we'll get to that in just a couple of minutes here on Seattle's Morning News.
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0: It's 5:13. Time for a check on weather. It's going to be a nice day. Sunshine by afternoon. 73 for today. Tomorrow warming to 77. Will be mostly sunny with clouds increasing late in the day. Mostly cloudy for your Thursday. 71. And then we'll see our next chance of showers on Friday. Right now in Seattle, we have partly cloudy skies. It's 56 degrees. And at 5:13, time for a check on traffic. For that, we check in with Ted Beener in for Sully.
2: Good morning, everybody. Well, your post-Labor Day traffic is moving near posted speed limits. We don't have any reported crashes or stalls in your way on this early part of your Tuesday morning. Some drive times at this point. Let's see, Arlington to Everett. That's under 15 minutes. Everett to Seattle or Bellevue, both of those are just under a half hour. Coming in from the south end, Olympia to Tacoma is just over a half hour. Tacoma to Seattle, that's about 35 minutes. Puyallup to Renton, right around a half hour. And Renton to Bellevue, that is about 14 minutes. Cairo News Radio, real-time traffic. I'm Ted Beener.
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0: It's now 5:14. A frightening plane crash in Miami left two dead over the weekend, as we hear from ABC's Brad Milkey.
11: not really someone who claps when my plane lands, but I totally get the impulse. Like, there's this kind of unspoken tension whenever you're landing, right? Is everything good? Speed? Angle? We don't know. We don't fly planes. Sometimes you don't quite realize you're holding your breath until that third set of wheels touches down, and you're like, huh. Clapping is half all right, excited to be here, and part, phew, we've landed, we're safe. But this weekend, we got a stark reminder of what can happen after landing, but before that plane comes to a complete stop. Miami International Airport is one of the busiest in the country. It's top 10 for passengers, and it's right at the top of the list for cargo. Every day, this airport gets more than 100 cargo flights, and I did not know this, but an increasing number of these planes have the Amazon logo on them. The same way Amazon has started introducing its own branded trucks, it's got branded airplanes too. And on Sunday afternoon, one of those jetliners touched down and didn't stop. It overran the runway, hit several vehicles, and now several people are dead. ABC's Victor Okendo is based in Miami. He's there at Miami International now. Victor, first off, can you just give us a play-by-play of what went down here?
12: Brad, it was just before 2 p.m. Sunday when the plane, coming from Puerto Rico, was landing at Miami International Airport. Preliminary flight data shows it was traveling at 128 miles an hour. Now, the NTSB is investigating why this Amazon cargo jet overshot the runway in Miami by some 1,300 feet. That's more than four football fields. And then you saw the flames shooting from an engine. It first slammed into a van with a cleaning crew of seven on board, and then into another car. It was a small Toyota SUV. Five people were killed, five more injured.
13: Looks like we have an aircraft overran the runway.
14: Yes, sir.
12: And you could hear the calls from the control tower via ATC.com. Hundreds of first responders racing to the scene, straight to the cockpit to rescue the two pilots.
15: We had a very complex fire. Engine compartments that were on fire, including a search and rescue of the pilot and co-pilot that were trapped in this aircraft.
12: Teams had to free one person who was trapped underneath a vehicle. We've learned from the NTSB that this was the plane's third flight of the day.
16: There's fuel everywhere. That will have to be remediated, but then they are also removing fuel from the aircraft.
12: They have a large team on the ground now, more than 30 people, saying that there is debris and fuel everywhere. They also have to remove the fuel from the plane, and they'll be here for at least a week.
11: Yeah, who were the victims? So we know the pilots, like you said, like there was concern for them, but were the majority of the victims on the ground or in the air? Do we know?
12: Brad, at the end of the news conference, the NTSB chair said that the victims were inside those two vehicles that I mentioned earlier, wow, the van and that small Toyota SUV.
16: The recovery of victims is most important. The investigation and access to the aircraft as well as evidence can wait.
12: Also saying that they are still in an active recovery operation, and that really is their most important mission.
11: So I guess the big question is, how did this happen, right? And could this have been prevented somehow?
12: Well, that is the big question for the NTSB.
11: You're so used to thinking about airplane crashes happening on touchdown, this very different situation, and still several people dead. Victor Okendo, thank you so much.
12: You got it.
11: Labor Day weekend is always a big one for politicians. It's one of the last holiday weekends before November. You got families out about town. This is one of your last chances to shake hands and kiss babies from people who otherwise might not know about you. Which is why this weekend in Canfield, Ohio, political candidates were making the rounds at the local county fair, including the Democratic nominee for governor, Amy Acton. What was unusual here, though, was a scary scene in which police said a man appeared to lunge at Acton. This was violent, it was chaotic, and authorities say they later found the man was armed with multiple weapons. ABC's Matt Rivers has been covering all this. Matt, can you just describe how this unfolded?
17: Yeah, so this was a scary one, Brad. This happened on Sunday afternoon. As you said, the Democratic candidate in a very tight race for governor there in Ohio, Amy Acton, was there addressing a crowd at the Canfield fair there, as, you know, you said, political candidates are wont to do this time of year. So she's talking, and at some point, according to police, she's inside of a tent, and a man kind of barges his way into the tent, yelling, screaming.
18: When he came in, it was kind of one of those moments where I think everybody froze.
17: Rolling on his his own cell phone, apparently moving his way, making his way toward Amy Acton, to the point where it was described as, you know, lunging toward her. In that process, he, according to police, assaults two people.
14: There were two elderly women standing right in front of Amy, and he tackled them to the ground.
17: And an eyewitness that we spoke to said that, you know, it was two people that were in between him and Amy Acton. They eventually get pushed to the ground. And as that happens, her security detail, which includes Ohio State police officers, managed to subdue him. They arrest him and they take him into custody. She's okay. She's not injured. And her running mate actually says that as soon as it was over, she actually helped treat one of the people who was assaulted there, because she is a physician.
18: Right after the incident, she actually went and helped take care of one of the people who was hurt. So that's just sort of her instinct. She runs to the fire.
17: But during the process of the arrest, Brad, officials say that they find two pistols on this guy, 38-year-old Patrick Habas, as well as a set of brass knuckles. Now, we need to be very explicit here, where he made clear, the suspect made clear, that he never brandished those weapons, and it appears that police are agreeing with him because there are no weapons charges against him, and that those weapons are legal to carry in the state of Ohio. But what he is eventually charged with, two counts of assault and a count of disorderly conduct. So no weapons charges, but those three charges do stand. And he was arrested and booked on those three charges.
19: But the weapons thing is what makes this so scary, because it's not illegal to be angry at someone. It's not illegal to yell at a politician. That happens all the time. The concern is that somebody might be trying to hurt the politician. Do they think he was, like, do they have an idea of what the motive would have been here? Was he trying to hurt her?
17: Well, we know that this investigation, Brad, is still ongoing, and police haven't come out with any more indication of what his eventual motive might have been here. You would imagine if they had some clear-cut sort of evidence that he intended to do her harm, they wanted to charge him with some sort of an attempted act of violence against her, they might have done that already, but they have not yet done that. But it is scary. I mean, he has those weapons on him, even if they are legal to carry in Ohio, given his overall behavior there, knowing he had those weapons on him, how close he was able to get to her, you know, it doesn't take a great leap of imagination to wonder what might have happened there.
19: Well, that's the thing, because this is such a normal part of campaigning. You expect it should be a normal part of campaigning. It's just being among regular people, not behind Secret Service or you know, State Patrol or whoever happens to be in charge of a given event. But if people are carrying more guns than ever, and there is more political anger than ever, we've been told this again and again, are these sorts of confrontations this sort of scary new normal as far as cops are concerned?
17: Well, look, Brad, this isn't happening in a vacuum, right? I mean, think about all the political violence that we've seen in just the last couple of years. I mean, you've had multiple attempts on President Trump's life. You had the violence there at the White House Correspondents' Dinner. You had those two Democratic lawmakers who were shot in Minnesota last year. I mean, the list goes on. This is not a one-off incident. Unfortunately, this is the kind of thing that we've seen happen before, and it could very well happen again. Now, we should come right out and say, though, that both sides have condemned this as political violence. So, Amy Acton was campaigning yesterday. She talked about it.
20: I refused to look the other way like people didn't look the other way when I was a struggling kid in Youngstown, Ohio.
17: And then her opponent in this race, again, a very tight race, former Republican presidential candidate Vivek Ramaswamy, he came out and condemned it in no uncertain terms.
21: Political violence has no place in America, period. Full stop.
17: You have both sides saying, look, we should be doing this democratic process in a civil way. Both candidates agree on that. Even if the race has become vitriolic, they say that the vitriol should end with words, obviously not violence. And yet the America that we live in today, I think we all need to be prepared for the possibility of more political violence, even if the vast majority of the country does not want to see that.
19: Right. And how do you know what somebody's intentions are until they actually come up, especially if it's in an environment where people are allowed to have weapons? All right. Matt Rivers, thank you so much.
17: Thank you, Brad.
0: That's ABC's Brad Milkey. 5:23 and time for a check on traffic. We do that every 10 minutes on the threes. And Ted Beener's watching your Tuesday drive.
2: And good morning, everybody. Your Tuesday morning commute has no reported blocking issues and is moving pretty well throughout the Puget Sound region. The Valley Freeway, though, that's starting to get a little busy. We got some brake lights as you go through the Pacific area and again approaching 405. Some drive times, Everett to Seattle, Bellevue, both of those are just under a half hour. Coming in from the south end, Olympia to Tacoma, that is 30 minutes. Tacoma to Seattle, 38 minutes. Puyallup to Renton, 31 minutes. And Renton to Bellevue is 14 minutes. Cairo News Radio, real-time traffic. I'm Ted Beener.
0: Our forecast, it's nice. We're going to see some clouds this morning, but sunshine by afternoon, 73 for today. Warming up to 77 tomorrow. The clouds are going to start to roll in late in the day tomorrow. Thursday will stay mostly cloudy for the morning and then partly cloudy in the afternoon, 71. Next chance of showers comes in on Friday. Right now, it's partly cloudy and 56 in Seattle.
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0: Good morning. It's 5:30. Seattle's interim police chief says detectives are working round the clock after three separate deadly shootings in Belltown over the Labor Day weekend. The gunfire left three people dead, several others hurt. Chief Andre Sales says SPD is ramping up patrols and targeting known offenders.
7: We call them trigger pullers in our community, identifying them, making sure that we're putting cases on those individuals, working with King County Prosecutor's Office to bring these individuals to justice, because the families that lost loved ones throughout this year and years past deserve justice in this matter.
0: No arrests have been made in any of the shootings. The latest, just before midnight Sunday, killed a 17-year-old and left a 21-year-old with serious injuries. Seattle mayor is pushing back on criticism over how her office handled communications the night of the deadly Bite of Seattle shooting. Hundreds of internal text messages were released quietly before the holiday weekend, showing staff debating whether Wilson should go to the scene and frustration with police over a nearly five-hour delay before city leaders addressed the public. Speaking yesterday alongside striking hotel workers, the mayor said the texts were released in the interest of transparency.
8: There's been, you know, write-ups of them, and we're really focused on moving forward. So last week, Interim Chief Sales and I announced our new communications protocols moving forward to make sure that we're able to keep the public updated if a serious incident takes place.
0: The interim chief says internal messages from SPD should be released later this week. Wilson has also asked Seattle's Office of Inspector General to review the communication breakdown that night. A shootout involving two drivers in Skyway Sunday night left a child injured. Cairo 7 TV's Monique Minglovin reports they were cut by shattered glass.
9: The King County Sheriff's Office says it happened on Renton Avenue South, down the street from a grocery outlet. Deputies say there were at least two children in one of the cars when the drivers shot at each other. One of the kids suffered minor injuries from the broken glass. It's unclear if anyone was arrested. Now the Major Crimes Unit is investigating.
0: 42 dogs are being cared for at the Everett Animal Shelter after they were seized from a Marysville home last week. Cairo 7 TV's Lindsay Sheldon reports the West Highland Terriers were victims of a severe breeding and hoarding situation.
10: Police say their fur was matted. They were covered in waste. Some of them jammed into cages. Others showed signs of medical distress. Police say they've recommended 42 counts of animal cruelty in the second degree against the person who had these dogs.
0: The dogs are now being vaccinated and microchipped. They'll still need to be medically cleared before they can be adopted. Olympia's mayor is asking the governor for help clearing one of the largest homeless camps in the state. The Seattle Times reports an encampment known as the Jungle is home to at least 275 people on more than 20 acres near I-5. Mayor Dante Payne is meeting with Governor Bob Ferguson today to make his case. He says the city wants to offer every person a path to shelter before the camp is closed, but Olympia can't afford that on its own. A state program used to help cover those costs, but lawmakers cut the funding last year. It's 5:33, and that's time for a check on traffic. Once again, we do that every 10 minutes on the threes. Sully's off. Ted Beener's here.
2: Thank you, Amanda. 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Well, the holiday is in the rearview mirror. School is back in session for nearly all schools, and most are getting back to work right now, though. Traffic is moving pretty well, and we'll have more cars joining the commute soon. Drive times at this point, Olympia to Tacoma is 31 minutes. Federal Way to Seattle is 22 minutes. Very good. Auburn to Renton, also very good at 11 minutes. And Renton to Bellevue is 12 minutes. Coming in from the north end, Everett to Seattle, Bellevue, both of those are just under a half hour. About as good as it gets. Keep that going. 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I'm Ted Beter with Cairo News Radio, real-time traffic.
0: Nice day today. Sunshine by afternoon. We'll warm up to about 73. Tad warmer tomorrow, 77, with clouds rolling in late in the day. And then Thursday, mostly cloudy. We'll be partly cloudy in the afternoon, though, 71 for the high Friday. Look for some showers to arrive late in the day Friday. Looks kind of wet on Saturday. Right now in Seattle, partly cloudy and 56.
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0: It's 5:34. Friday marks 25 years since the terror attacks of 9/11, and our Charlie Harger has been taking a look back at the stories that surrounded that tragic event.
11: I've been going through some pretty heavy material for a piece I'm working on. It's put me in a certain frame of mind. It's got me thinking about the people who run toward the fire. My brother spent years as a volunteer firefighter. My brother-in-law has been a professional firefighter for a long time. These are the guys who will do whatever it takes to keep a neighborhood safe. You know, they fight structure fires, car wrecks, medical calls, the whole grim menu of a bad day. Then there is a special breed within that world. The wildland firefighter. Now, for years, part of my job sent me out to central Washington to cover wildfires. Most summers, I'd drive to a field somewhere near the fire and end up at a base camp. I'd spend the day there, phoning back to Seattle every half hour with live reports. You see these guys run ragged. Just about every waking hour, they're on the front lines trying to stop the spread. Then they'd head back to camp, sleep in a one-person tent in the heat of summer, and get back at it again first thing the next morning, day after day for weeks. Well, 10 days ago, I saw it again, this time as a dad on a family camping trip instead of a reporter on a deadline. We were camping lakeside at Lake Chelan, and we watched planes and helicopters scoop water straight out of the lake and dump it on a fire a few miles away. Came back at least a dozen times in a single night. We drove past a base camp set up in a nearby pasture, tiny single-person dome tents packed close together in the dirt. Smoke was a haze in the morning. One afternoon, it was so thick you could taste it. Now, here's what that work is worth on paper. Washington's Department of Natural Resources posted seasonal wildland firefighter jobs at roughly $21 to $23 an hour to start. That's entry-level pay for work that can get you killed. It's hot, dirty, dangerous work, and we pay it like a summer gig because that's exactly how we treat it. Sometime this month or next, most of these crews will be laid off. Happens every single year. The job is treated as seasonal. When fire season winds down, they're out looking for whatever comes next. Some come back the following summer. Plenty don't. They find something steadier, something that pays better, and doesn't vanish every October. And it's not like the off-season leaves them nothing to do. Washington's forests desperately need land management, thinning overgrown stands, clearing dead brush, doing the work in January that keeps a lightning strike from becoming a 160,000-acre fire in August. There's no shortage of work. There's shortage of a paycheck attached to it. This costs money, and Washington State doesn't have much of that lying around right now. So here's what I think might actually be an opening. President Trump has talked for years about cleaning up Western forests, raking the forest floors, all of it. Fine. Take him up on it. Republican Congressman Michael Baumgartner represents the district that just watched Spokane burn. Democratic Congresswoman Kim Schreier already has put her name on wildfire and forest health bills this year. Why not put the two of them together on something bigger? Permanent federal funding for a year-round Western wildland firefighting workforce. Not a summer gig with a pink slip attached. A real job. Whatever it costs. I think the returns show up fast. Steady, good-paying work in rural counties like Okanagan, Chelan, and Stevens. Healthier forests. Fewer homes and businesses burned to the ground. Cleaner air in August instead of a haze that covers half the state. The president gets to say he cleaned the forest because this time somebody actually got paid to do it. The governor gets to point to a jobs program and lower wildfire carbon emissions. Everybody involved gets a win they can put their name on. But mostly, this is about the guys and gals sleeping in one-person tents in 95-degree heat, doing work most of us wouldn't last a week at. Fun to them through the winter. Job doesn't stop mattering in October, and neither should the paycheck.
0: You can find all of Charlie's daily commentaries at MyNorthwest.com. Just a heads up, if you're headed through Tacoma or Fife this week, expect some slowdowns. The Department of Transportation is closing lanes on I-5, Highway 509 and 99 to get ready for the opening of the new State Route 167 Expressway. Tonight, starting at 7, up to 2 northbound I-5 lanes will close near Fife. Southbound lanes start at 7:30, the closure. And Highway 509 drops to one lane in each direction all the way through Friday morning. Crews are putting up new signage for that expressway. Coming up, New York Times investigative reporter David Farenthold breaks down how Canadian counter-tariffs will impact the U.S. economy. And Ted, what's coming up in traffic?
2: You know, I was driving through that interchange there at 167. It sure looked like it was ready to open.
0: Yeah.
2: You just covered that. So, yeah, we'll see what's happening. But right now, traffic's moving pretty well. I expect traffic volumes will be picking up here soon. More on that in just a few moments.
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0: It's 5:43. That's time for traffic around here. We do that every 10 minutes for you. Chris Sullivan has the day off. Ted Beener is here.
2: Thank you, Amanda, and good morning, everybody. As you head out the door, your post-Labor Day traffic is moving near posted speed limits. Don't have any reported crashes or stalls in your way. Always good news. The only slowing I see, that's on the Valley Freeway. It's starting to have some brake lights as you go from Sumner up to Pacific and again around the State Route 18 merge. Drive times, they're all very good at this point. Coming in from the north end, Everett to Seattle, Bellevue, both of those are just under a half hour. From the south end, Olympia to Tacoma is 31 minutes. Tacoma, Seattle, 43 minutes. Puyallup, Renton, that has risen to 35 minutes now. and Renton to Bellevue. That is 14 minutes. Cairo News Radio, real-time traffic. I'm Ted Viener.
0: It's going to be a nice day. Clouds this morning, but some sunshine in the afternoon. Looks beautiful. 73. Warming up to 77 for tomorrow. Increasing clouds late in the day after a sunny morning and afternoon. And then Thursday, we're going to stay mostly cloudy. Maybe sun breaks in the afternoon, 71. Friday, showers return late in the day on Friday. Right now in Seattle, partly cloudy and 56.
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0: It's 5:44. Glad to have you with us. He's Charlie Harger. I'm Manda Factor.
11: A trade war underway between the U.S. and Canada. Americans are preparing for the November midterms. We check in now with New York Times investigative reporter David Farenthold. He joins us every Tuesday.
0: David, good morning. Let's start with those counter tariffs being put into place by Canada. How many U.S. goods are going to be impacted?
21: I've been in Washington too long, only $20 billion. But which is a relatively small part of the U.S. trade relationship with Canada. Canada is doing it that way because they say they want it to be dollar for dollar. So we put tariffs on $20 billion of their goods, exports. They do the same to us. It obviously means a lot less to us because we're a much bigger country with much more exports. But the real danger is that this is the beginning and not the end of this cycle of escalation, that there'll be more tariffs to come if this doesn't get worked out.
11: Maybe we can just give a representation, because I think of Canada, that is one of our strongest trade partners, it's our ally, it's our friend, and the president is starting this tiff with them. What is the rationale from the White House to go all in against Canada?
21: I mean, I think there is a rationale. It's the same rationale we've heard in all of Trump's other trade wars, which is that, you know, these people, our allies, basically have been taking advantage of us for many years, and we need to show them who's boss and seek a more advantageous relationship. So, you know, Trump and others believe that Canada has been taking advantage of us with timber exports like lumber, pulp, that sort of thing, and other goods. And so they're ready to get them back. You know, I don't understand. There's not really a great explanation of how this is going to make America very different or change the American workforce anytime. But that's the idea, is that they've been taking advantage of us and it's time to show them who's boss.
0: Are there any talks going on between the two sides?
21: There are, and I think that they will continue to be. But I think the bigger underlying problem here is that Mark Carney, the Canadian Prime Minister, has been pretty vocal about standing up to Trump and has sort of made a show of standing up to Trump, according to Carney, because he has no other choice. And I think Trump doesn't like that. This is, you know, it more than the nominal explanation, which is that this is about trade relationships. I think it's also about power. Trump feels like Canada is trying to sort of, not acknowledging American dominance over them. And so this is a way to make them acknowledge that.
11: David, we have a convention happening in Dallas. This is something very unusual. What are the Republicans doing?
21: So this is Trump's idea that they're going to have a midterm convention in Dallas, obviously one of the most important states for the Senate race. And so they're going to have a convention. Trump will speak. It's, you know, they try to get this sort of rah-rah convention bounce that comes out of a convention in the presidential year. Although, to be honest, I feel like there's overrated even in presidential years. They're trying to get that in a midterm year. We'll see whether it really works. I mean, it's unclear actually whether Trump is a real help in the general election to a lot of these Republican candidates, and if a lot of them are even going to show up for this event.
0: That's what I was just going to ask. That there was a big article in Politico last week about how this is not expected to be very well attended.
21: I wouldn't go. I mean, if I was running in a swing seat, Trump is so unpredictable. He's not a very popular president right now. I don't think, you know, there was a real incentive for a lot of these folks to hug Trump during the primary process, but I don't think there's a real incentive for them to embrace him now in the general. Even in places like Ohio or Texas that are, you know, have voted for Trump in the past, I don't think there's a huge incentive for them to embrace him in the general, just because he's pretty unpopular with swing voters.
11: Can you set the stage for us, David, where things stand as here we are 8 weeks from today, the midterm elections take place? What is at play in terms of Democrats versus Republicans in a broader picture?
21: Well, you know, I think the conventional wisdom is that the Democrats are favorites, although not overwhelming favorites, to take the House. You know, the what they call the generic ballot, sort of the, you know, the estimate of how much Democrats are leading in the broader race for the House is like 6 or 7 percentage points, which should be enough to have the Democrats win despite the gerrymandering. The Senate is, I mean, and I should say the Democrats could always screw it up. They have done that in the past. The Senate is a lot more iffy. You know, there are places like Texas where Democrats and Iowa, where Democrats seem to be doing better than they have in a long time, and they've gotten good Democratic candidates. But then there's things like New Hampshire, which has voted for Democrats since 2010, and their candidate seems to be losing in a few polls. So, you know, the Senate really seems like a toss-up and will probably be determined by whatever happens between now and November.
0: Are people paying attention? Would you expect a good voter turnout this time around?
21: You know, what's happened in the past in you know, Trump-era midterms is that Democrats show up more than Republicans do in midterms. When Trump voters show up when Trump's on the ballot and not when he's not on the ballot. So I think that there will be a strong turnout from Democrats. From Trump voters, it's a little hard to tell. You know, I think he will try to rally them and say, you know, pretend like I am on the ballot, but he's not. And there's a lot of people who don't vote very often if he's not on the ballot.
11: We're speaking with New York Times investigative reporter David Farenthold. While we have you, David, a lot of developments in the president's makeover of Washington, D.C. Maybe we can start with something that was kind of a surprise. The Triumphal Arch is about to go under construction.
21: Yeah, this is something that's basically, he wants to build this thing that looks like the Arc de Triomphe in Paris, but is like three times larger. It's 25 stories tall in his imagination. And he wants to build it in a traffic circle right across the Potomac River from the Lincoln Memorial. So right in front of Arlington Cemetery for people who've ever been to D.C. They have said it's a weird situation where in court, where somebody is suing to block this, the Trump administration has said that they're not starting and it's just a plan. They haven't even begun to think about, you know, something concrete about building this. On the other hand, Doug Burgum, who's the Interior Secretary, said last week, hey, we're starting. We're making, you know, we're starting the excavations. You know, in the past, what the Trump folks have done is say they're not doing something until they start doing it. And then as soon as they start doing it, say that they're too far along to stop. I sort of expect that tactic will happen again with the Triumphal Arch, even though it is so huge and will probably take a long time to build.
0: Which brings us to the ballroom. Anything new on that front?
21: Well, last week there was this ruling we talked about where the Supreme Court ruled that basically the people who were suing to stop the ballroom's construction, which was some preservation groups, didn't have standing to sue. Basically, you can't get into court to sue somebody unless you are damaged directly by whatever they're doing. And the Supreme Court, or a majority of the Supreme Court, said, you know, these people who say they're, you know, that are preservation groups, yeah, they don't like it that somebody's building a new ballroom where the East Wing used to be, but it doesn't harm them directly. The only people basically, according to their logic, who could say they were harmed was Congress, because the administration is sort of bypassing Congress's oversight of Washington, D.C. So if Democrats take Congress, they could possibly sue. But by that time, I think the ballroom will be mostly done. So I think basically the effect of that ruling was that the ballroom will be built.
11: Let's zero in on your reporting, because at the Times, one of your most recent articles is about how Trump has fairly strong oversight of all of these makeover projects across the city.
21: Yeah, there's a bunch of boards and commissions that traditionally have oversight over boards over monuments and developments in Washington. So traditionally, it has not been that if a president wants to build a monument, a monument gets built. There's all kinds of, you know, really detailed architectural reviews. I mean, think about the World War II Memorial in the Mall. That took forever to build, even though presidents wanted it built. So what Trump has done, though, is changed the composition of those boards, so they're basically all lackeys now. So they'll spend 10 minutes debating his proposal and sign off on it, and then still spend months and months debating stuff he doesn't care about. So he has really stacked the deck in favor of himself. And because of that, really the only venue that has held up his D.C. makeover projects has been the courts. And then this Supreme Court ruling we just talked about probably could make it harder for people to stop him even in the court. So I think, you know, his focus has really narrowed in this term. He's really just so focused so much on changing the physical environment right around the White House. But I think, you know, the cards are now aligned in a way that it's going to make it pretty easy for him to do that.
0: All right, David, always a pleasure. Thanks for your time. New York Times investigative reporter David Farenthold.
11: Gas prices hit a record high for Labor Day weekend. A nationwide average, $4.14 a gallon. Here's News Nation's Nancy Liu.
4: California, we've got eye-popping prices like these due to added taxes and fuel restrictions, but getting around has never been more expensive for all Americans. Gas prices have been creeping up since the start of the Iran war in February, which has throttled worldwide supply. Ahead of the conflict, the national average actually dipped below $3 a gallon. So now drivers are paying well over a dollar more.
11: Now, in Washington State, latest numbers from AAA, $5.51 a gallon compared to, what was that, $4.14 nationwide? And diesel is 5 cents away from its record high. It's up to $6.92 a gallon.
2: Yikes.
0: It's 5:53. With that, let's check traffic. We do that every 10 minutes on the threes. Ted Beener is in for Sully.
2: Well, people are burning gas out there on the highways here as we return from Labor Day. On northbound 167, we got a crash near 277th. That on the cams looks like it's over on the right shoulder. We do have slowing approaching the scene, though, from State Route 18. Otherwise, your Tuesday morning commute has no other reported blocking issues. It is moving pretty well throughout the Puget Sound region at this moment. The only slowing I see is on northbound I-5. That's experiencing some crowding as you go through Federal Way from about 320th to 272nd. And eastbound 512, that is slowing as you go down the hill through Puyallup. The Narrows and Lake Bridges are moving well. Drive times, Olympia to Tacoma, 33 minutes. Federal Way to Seattle, that is 24 minutes. Auburn to Renton, that's 15 minutes, and Renton to Bellevue is also 15 minutes. From the north end, Everett to Seattle, Bellevue, both of those are just under a half hour. Cairo News Radio, real-time traffic, I'm Ted Beener.
11: We're headed for sunny skies today with highs in the mid-70s. Right now in Seattle, it's 53.
0: Charlie, he's back.
11: I don't think I've ever been more relieved to tease that Luke Ducey is coming up.
0: We are so grateful that he is healthy, and he's going to talk about it, too. He'll walk us through his recovery journey after intensive surgery last month. It was quite a scary situation.
11: It sure was. And, of course, Luke is our morning reporter. He has the latest on those deadly shootings in Seattle over the weekend, so he's back on top of it.
0: It is Tuesday. It's the 8th of September. We'd love to hear from you on the Muckleshoot Casino Resort text line. That's 888-973-5476.
11: And while you're at it, if you're on our YouTube Live at Cairo News Radio right now, be sure to like and subscribe. That helps us out a lot.
0: This is Seattle's Morning News on Cairo News Radio.
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24: ABC News, I'm Sherry Preston. The defense lawyer for Lindsay Clancy put on trial for the murders of her three young children, speaking to ABC News this morning and asking President Trump for a pardon. It's not clear, though, if that's even possible. Kevin Reddington also keeping the door open to a possible deal with the prosecutor after the trial ended with a hung jury.
25: I hope, however, after sitting through this trial and seeing the evidence that was presented from the government as well as from the defense, that he would revisit that issue and hopefully would be able to work something out that would be acceptable to both sides.
24: Reddington says Clancy was suffering from postpartum psychosis when she killed her children. The NTSB has recovered the black boxes from the Amazon jet that crashed in Miami, killing 5 people. 5 more were hurt after the plane overshot the runway. Hurricane Lowell is hitting parts of Hawaii with high winds and heavy rain, as well as waves that could reach 30 feet. This is ABC News. A week into Suicide Prevention Month, and organizations nationwide are taking on a troubling statistic. Only about 6% of Americans have served in the U.S. military. However, says ABC's Jim Ryan,
26: veterans account for nearly 18% of suicides.
27: On average, we're losing 17 veterans per day to suicide.
26: Raul Andrews heads the philanthropic arm of the American Psychiatric Association. He says the problem isn't lack of services, but lack of awareness.
27: A veteran comes home, may not understand the signs of distress or mental health concerns they're going through.
26: The APA is widening its outreach, starting with highlighting the 988 hotline available to veterans or anyone facing mental health challenges. Jim Ryan, ABC News.
24: A new chapter is beginning for Prince George, the future heir to the British throne. He begins boarding school today at England's prestigious Eton College. George, the eldest child of Prince William and Kate, both of them were there today to drop him off at the boarding school. I'm Sherry Preston, ABC News.
11: 6:02 Tuesday morning. Here's what's happening.
0: After a deadly Labor Day weekend in Belltown, Mayor Wilson says she'll roll out a comprehensive plan to fight gun violence next week. We'll learn more from Luke Ducey in just a moment.
11: Seattle's hotel workers' strike has passed 83 days, the longest in state history. The mayor and county executive joined the picket line yesterday.
0: Olympia's mayor meets with Governor Ferguson today, asking for help from the state to clear out a 275-person homeless camp known as the Jungle.
11: And a tree toppled onto 6 parked cars at Seahurst Park in Burien yesterday. No one was hurt.
0: Just about 6:03, time for a check on traffic. Once again, we do that every 10 minutes, and Ted Boehner is in for Sully.
2: All right, good morning, everybody. This traffic report is brought to you by 425 Magazine. On northbound 167, an earlier crash near 277th is cleared, but left some slowing going all the way back to about State Route 18. Otherwise, well, the holidays in the rearview mirror. School's back in session for nearly all schools, and most are getting back to work today. Right now, traffic is moving pretty well, but we'll have more cars joining the commute soon. The only slowing I see at this point is on northbound I-5 through Federal Way from about 320th to 272nd. Eastbound 512 slows as you go down the hill through Puyallup. And coming in from Snohomish County, the trestle's getting busy. And southbound 405 has merge crowd as you go through Canyon Park. Everett to Seattle drive time or Bellevue, both of those are just under a half hour. Coming in from the south end, Olympia to Tacoma is close to 35 minutes. Tacoma to Seattle has risen to 48 minutes. Puyallup to Renton is now 38 minutes. And Renton to Bellevue, pretty good at about 15 minutes. 425 Magazine, the East Side's magazine. 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
11: It's 6:03 on the Tuesday, September 8th, 2026 edition of Seattle's Morning News. I'm Charlie Harger, along with Manda Fecht.
0: A deadly weekend of violence in downtown Seattle. Three people dead, including a 17-year-old.
11: And the violence is now raising new questions about the city's response. Reporters had to go to a picket line where Mayor Katie Wilson was protesting a business. Get her reaction to the deadly shootings.
0: We get more live now from Cairo News Radio's Luke Ducey.
1: Yeah, three separate deadly shootings in Belltown and the neighborhood there over Labor Day weekend. Again, three people dead, four people injured. And here we are more than a month after the Bite of Seattle shooting. One woman told Cairo 7 TV.
3: After the shooting, and I thought that the police were being serious, I was like, okay, this will be the end of it. But no, as you can see, they've escalated because they've actually killed someone. There's blood still here.
1: All right, here's what happened. The first shooting happened just after midnight Sunday morning after an illegal street takeover with cars doing donuts at an intersection along 3rd Avenue in Belltown. There was a fight, then gunshots, three victims injured, and another victim died at Harborview Medical Center, according to police. Then around 2 a.m. Sunday at 3rd and Blanchard,

0: injured, and another victim died at Harborview Medical Center, according to police. Then around 2 a.m. Sunday at 3rd and Blanchard, police found a woman shot inside a vehicle. She also later died. Late Sunday night, then, the third shooting at Elliott Avenue and Bell Street. That 17-year-old was shot and killed. A 21-year-old was also shot. Then, Monday morning, Mayor Katie Wilson addressed the violence as she joined hotel workers on strike in Pioneer Square.
1: This is incredibly tragic, and my heart goes out to the victims and their families. And I know the SPD is hard at work actively investigating, and they'll keep us surprised as they learn more.
0: She was holding her daughter and a picket sign and stopped to talk with media about unveiling a proposed comprehensive gun violence reduction strategy next week.
1: One important piece of this is work that the city's been doing for a while around community violence interruption. That's with community-based organizations, and we're doing a lot to enhance that work and make sure that they're better coordinated.
0: Meanwhile, Interim Chief Andre Sales did go to the scene on Sunday night, the shooting there. He said they're going after known offenders now.
2: We call them trigger pullers in our community, identifying them, making sure that we're putting cases on those individuals, working with King County Prosecutor's Office to bring these individuals to justice, because the families that lost loved ones throughout this year and years past deserve justice in this matter.
0: So, Charlie, Amanda, three shootings, no suspects in custody.
3: Hang on, he's calling them trigger pullers?
0: Trigger pullers.
4: I hadn't heard that until right now.
3: So, not shooters, trigger pullers.
0: Trigger pullers.
3: Okay.
0: That's what SPD's calling them, yeah, that's right. Three shootings, no suspects in custody. Still no additional arrests in the body of the Seattle shooting as well. There have been ongoing questions, though, as you know, about the response from City Hall regarding ongoing gun violence. Mayor Wilson is pushing back. On Friday, her office released text messages that detailed how they handled communications the night of the deadly Bite of Seattle shooting. So we're going to take a closer look at that at the bottom of the hour, including questions about possible PR strategies here. I mean, releasing those messages on their own, they say, on a Friday, though, near the end of a workday heading into a long Labor Day weekend. Again, we're going to analyze that a little bit more. Trigger pullers is what they're now calling that.
3: Luke Ducey, you will stand by because you have been through a lot over the past month or so, and we're going to talk to you about your brain surgery.
0: I had brain surgery.
4: And you're back, and we're very glad.
3: So glad. 6:07 now on Seattle's Morning News.
4: A shooting outside a Renton bar sent one person to the hospital, and a bartender jumped in to help. Here's Cairo 7 TV's Nia Bliss.
5: Around 11 o'clock on Sunday night.
6: I just think I'm a bartender doing my job.
5: This bartender, who wants to be anonymous, says he came across a customer he couldn't turn away.
6: He had an obvious gunshot to his right side.
5: As first responders were on their way, he says another customer helped him give aid to the victim.
6: And then I went and proceeded to put pressure on the wound. He started to come in and out of consciousness.
5: He says the victim gave a description of the shooter before the victim was sent to a hospital.
3: Watch how you're driving in Woodinville. The city added speed cameras to certain school zones, as we hear from Cairo 7 TV's Lindsay Sheldon.
7: The police chief says the two-year pilot program focuses on the Northeast 195th Street corridor at Woodinville High School and Wooden Elementary School. That's where a recent traffic study found existing signs weren't doing the trick.
3: If the cameras catch speeders between now and October 35th, first they get a warning. After that, they could be fined up to $250.
4: Well, heads up if you drive I-5 near Tacoma and Fife. Lane closures start as the Department of Transportation gets ready to open the new Highway 167 Expressway. Starting at 7 o'clock tonight, up to two lanes of northbound I-5 will shut down between Wapato Way East and Porter Way. Southbound I-5 loses a lane or two on that same stretch starting at 7:30. Those overnight closures run through early tomorrow morning.
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3: So glad to have you here with us. I hope your Labor Day weekend was fabulous. Amanda, you got to see Harry Potter.
4: I did see Harry Potter at the Paramount, and it was one of the best shows I've ever seen.
3: Oh, that's so cool.
4: I have no idea how they pulled off that magic on stage live. It was crazy.
3: I had the shingle shot, the second dose.
4: And you survived?
3: Yeah, it wasn't quite as bad as the first dose, so good. I'm up to date on that. And then I went to the fair.
4: Oh, nice.
3: Puyallup Fair, that was a lot of fun.
4: What'd you eat?
3: I had, well, of course, some elephant ears. We had a sandwich and, some of the ice cream from the Dairy Hut. Yeah, they have, like, specialty sandwich places, so it was really good.
4: No deep-fried butter or anything?
3: No, not my thing. Ooh. And went through the State Patrol exhibit.
4: Uh-huh.
3: And at the State Patrol exhibit, they have prominently displayed the Harger drum.

0: bronchometer. I'm not kidding here. One of my distant relatives invented the first breathalyzer, and it's on display at the State Patrol
1: exhibit.
0: Oh,
1: you're kidding me. I thought it was just a coincidence.
0: No.
1: Is a relative who developed it?
0: Yes, a distant relative from Indiana.
1: Who knew?
0: Yes.
1: Well, that's exciting.
0: So you can go see that at the fair.
1: Yeah, okay.
0: Well, coming up, Luke Ducey has returned from his leave. We'll talk about his surgery in just a few minutes.
1: Also coming up, it's Tech Tuesday. We're going to check in with ABC's Mike DeBusky as OpenAI is releasing a new AI model amidst large-scale controversy surrounding security concerns.
0: All right, Ted, what's coming up in traffic?
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0: Time to check the weather. Here's Cairo 7 Pinpoint meteorologist Nick Allard. How's this week shaping up, Nick?
14: Not bad, really. We're looking at some sunshine today. You may have a little patchy fog to start things off. I've had a little bit around Olympia, Chehalis. I've had a little bit around Arlington to Lake Stevens. But right now, that's all I have. And then it's just sunshine today. It looks really nice. And temps that'll warm into the at least mid-70s, low to mid-70s around Seattle, maybe upper 70s in the South Sound. We do see quite a bit of sunshine tomorrow as well, but also increasing high clouds in the afternoon and evening. And that eventually leads us off to a cooler day for Thursday. And Thursday, while I don't see much, you may just have a couple of sprinkles and for sure a lot more cloud cover across the area. And then that's kind of the same story Friday. Looks mainly dry, just more clouds. I think you could see a few showers Saturday, but I don't think see anything really terribly significant this week. Just a little bit of cooler weather and some changes as we head into the weekend and maybe some sprinkles. But I think overall the week looks great. We're going to find some calm conditions, some sunshine, some upper 70s, low 80s, and just all in all, that ain't bad.
0: All right, Nick, right now in Seattle, a couple clouds in the sky. It's 57.
1: And time for a check on traffic. For that, here's Ted Beener.
2: Good morning, everybody. 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As you head out the door, your post-Labor Day traffic's moving pretty close to the posted speed limits on most roadways. We don't have any reported crashes or stalls in your way as well. We do have some areas of slowing, though, and they include southbound 405. We've got that merge crowding, typical thing there through Canyon Park. And southbound I-5, that is starting to feel slowing from about 145th to Lake City Way. From the south end, northbound I-5 has got scattered slowing from 320th to South Center. And eastbound 512, that has got some slowing down that hill through Puyallup. And the Valley Freeway has got some brake lights from State Route 18 to Willis. The Narrows and Lake Bridges are moving well. Drive times, Olympia to Tacoma is 35 minutes. Federal Way to Seattle is 27 minutes. 15 of those are from South Center. Auburn to Renton is 15 minutes, and Renton to Bellevue is also 15 minutes. From the north end, Everett to Seattle, Bellevue, both of those are right around a half hour. 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
0: Well, he's still L-U-K-E. 1 month to the day after our colleague Luke Ducey underwent brain surgery to remove a benign tumor on his pituitary gland.
1: Luke, you are back, and we are so glad. Hopefully, you're feeling better than ever.
16: I am. And, boy, it still sounds weird. Brain surgery.
1: I just can't even imagine what you've been through.
16: Well, not there yet. Not there yet. Doing much better. My surgeon gave me the green light to come back a little early, but I'm happy to report I'm doing great, and I am so happy to be back with our listeners as well. They're fantastic. Their support from them has been fantastic. And I love doing the work that I do, but especially because of our listeners as well. So the surgery took about 4 hours. Again, I still have a lot of mental and physical hoops to jump through, but I'm getting there.
1: Can you start at the beginning? How did you know something was wrong?
16: You know, I felt off. There was something wrong. I couldn't keep muscle mass on, couldn't lose a lot of weight, couldn't... I found out from an endocrinologist a couple of weeks ago. He said, the way that your hormones were, your body was eating your muscles, actually. So,
1: okay.
16: Awesome. That sounds great. So, but I kept feeling off. So I pushed my doctors to give me blood tests, order blood tests. I want all these blood tests. Something's wrong. And, pushed them to do it. We did it, which led to finally a diagnosis of a tumor, explaining what's been going on with all those hormones. You know, the surgery was about 4 hours again. An ear, nose and throat surgeon created a path through my sinus, cut some stuff out. And a neurosurgeon made a tiny opening through a bone to reach my pituitary gland. They removed the whole tumor, which means I can finally play this for Arnold Schwarzenegger in Kindergarten Cop.
17: What's the matter?
18: I have a headache.
17: It might be a tumor.
18: It's not a tumor. It's not a tumor at all.
16: It's not a tumor at all.
1: Not anymore.
16: All the prayers and well wishes, though, from our listeners, especially from people like Susan in Kent. She sent me a letter, and Susan, if you're listening, I read your letter this morning as soon as I got back. It's my first day back. Thank you very much. You know, a lot of people have pituitary adenoma. That's what this is called. That's like kind of the basic name for it. Olympic figure skater Scott Hamilton, legendary professional wrestler Andre the Giant. It affected his growth hormone. That's why he was so large. Same with motivational speaker Tony Robbins. I'll bet you didn't know that. He still has it. He says, you know what, I'm just gonna live with it and
1: really?
16: And watch it. Yeah, that's why he's like 6'8".
0: Yeah.
16: And exactly. My recovery wasn't exactly smooth. If you're watching on our YouTube feed, I'm gonna share some before and after photos, as I said I would. I looked great before, and then after, Not so great.
1: Goodness.
16: Yeah, it was really bad. Instead of one night in the hospital was the prediction, I spent 3 hours after surgery. I started vomiting and about 30 times in 4 hours. My cortisol level had dropped, so it was at a dangerously low level. So they pumped me full of steroids, scared that I would throw up my brains out of my head because I've got a whole hole in my head still that's healing. Sorry to gross you out, David.
1: Happy breakfast.
16: But we're good now. You know, a month later, no brain fluid leaks. That's great. No headaches. They're gone. My sinuses are almost completely clear, and I can smell. I can smell things now.
1: Had you not been able to smell?
16: No.
0: Like, for how long?
16: I can taste things a little bit here, but it's been a month.
0: Okay.
16: So in a month, freaks me out a little bit, yeah. And I've been walking now about almost 5 miles a day with a friend of mine.
1: You.
16: So, yeah. So exercise has been a great thing. You guys asked about this before the surgery, and a lot of listeners did too. Biggest changes, how I feel. My vision instantly after surgery got better. Colors popped.
1: Isn't that wild?
16: It's crazy because this tumor was pushing up against my optic nerve a little bit. So colors were popping. I had to ask my wife, we were watching TV. I said, "What did you change the settings or something?" She says, "No, it's you. That's what HD looks like, honey.
1: You're new and improved."
16: I know. My mind is clearer. I'm happier, more happy than I've been in years. My wife tells me that she got her husband back, the person that she married. His whole experience has been incredible. You know, a lot of people think that they say that, you know, medical industry is broken. I will say this, though. The people and the men and women taking care of folks at Swedish are not broken. They didn't just treat me. They really cared for me. They are fantastic. I cannot thank them enough. Also, to everyone listening again, I'm going to say it over and over and over. Thank you for your overwhelming support. I've read every note, every text, every message. To all of you in our studio, and I might lose it here a little bit. I've learned one thing, and that is how incredibly lucky I am to be able to call you all my colleagues, but also more importantly, my friends. I decided to share this journey because I have a microphone here. I'm speaking into it right now, and community matters to us here at Cairo. We care so much about you listening, and if my story has helped anyone out there, somebody, it's been worth it. You know, friends and family really got me through this. My daughter's pep talks telling me, "Come on, Dad, you can get better. You can do this. You can do that." My wife holding my vomit bags and wiping blood off my chin.
1: Great. Yeah. It's such a good story to be your own advocate when it comes to healthcare. You know when your body's telling you something's wrong. Right?
16: Absolutely. And I've been telling people, and I want to reiterate this again to listeners, don't ask your doctor. Tell your doctor. Tell your doctor if something is wrong, that you need tests, you want to get to the bottom of it. Also, I've written a diary more in depth on mynorthwest.com. We'll get that out for you this morning, share more details.
0: Let me read a couple text line messages. Brad and Everett, welcome back, Luke. So happy to hear your voice. Love you, bro. We have Kevin in Seattle. Welcome back, Luke. Tyson from the 808. My dad had the same thing. Yeah. Please keep track of your thyroid health, he says. And
16: thyroid's great. My thyroid's great. Thank you, though, for asking.
0: My personal favorite in the voice of the water boy, Adolfo in the 360. Hey, Luke, do you still have your medulla oblongata?
16: Yes. As far as I know. Yeah, they didn't touch that. But they did poke me with sticks.
0: Yeah.
16: So there's some. I might go take a nap after the show today. But still. Almost there.
1: Just can't tell you
16: almost
1: enough there. How great it is to have you back and healthy.
16: It's so great to be back. I love you guys. Thank you so much.
0: 6:23 now. Let's check over the traffic desk with Ted Beener.
2: All right. Thank you. And welcome back again, Luke. Fantastic to have you here. This traffic report is brought to you by Lake Washington Windows and Doors. Well, your Tuesday morning commute has no reported blocking issues. We do have more cars joining your commute. The only areas of slowing right now, they include northbound I-5. That's got scattered slowing from 320th to South Center. Eastbound 512 slows as you drive down the hill through Puyallup. Valley Freeway's got some brake lights from State Route 18 to Willis. And we've got some slowing now through the Renton curves on northbound 405. Coming in from the north end, southbound 405 has got merge crowding as you go through the Canyon Park area. And southbound I-5, that's gotten a little thicker there as you go from 145th down to the Ship Canal Bridge. Drive times, Everett to Seattle is now up to 47 minutes, while to Bellevue, that is 38 minutes. Olympia to Tacoma from the south end is close to 35 minutes. Tacoma to Seattle, that is up to 57 minutes. Puyallup to Renton is now 42 minutes. And Renton to Bellevue, that is approaching 20 minutes. 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
0: Morning clouds burn off, afternoon sun, a high of 73 today, 77 tomorrow. Looks to be the warmest day of the week. Right now in Seattle, it's 52.
1: Coming up, several deadly shootings in Seattle over the long weekend. And Luke Ducey will have the latest. We'll also get to the opening bell report here on Seattle's Morning News.
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1: It's 6:30. Good morning. Three deadly shootings in downtown Seattle over the weekend. Three people dead, including a 17-year-old.
0: The shootings come about a month after the deadly Bida Seattle shooting and communication missteps from Mayor Katie Wilson's office, including a series of text messages she released on Friday.
1: Let's get the latest live from Cairo News Radio's Luke Ducey.
16: Yeah, hundreds of internal text messages were released quietly before the holiday weekend, showing staff debating whether Wilson should go to the scene of the Bida Seattle shooting and frustration with police over nearly a five-hour delay before city leaders addressed the public. Reporters had to catch up with the mayor on a picket line yesterday as she was joining striking hotel workers to get a comment. She said the texts were released in the interest of transparency.
6: There's been, you know, write-ups of them, and we're really focused on moving forward. So last week, Interim Chief Sales and I announced our new communications protocols moving forward to make sure that we're able to keep the public updated if a serious incident takes place.
16: With that said, there are questions being raised by critics and PR experts that I spoke with over the weekend about the possible PR strategy behind releasing those messages on a Friday near the end of a workday, heading into a long Labor Day weekend, and not getting sound from the mayor until Monday on a picket line outside of a hotel. And now a new round of violence in the Belltown neighborhood over the Labor Day weekend. Again, three people dead, four people injured. One woman there at the scene told Cairo 7 TV.
7: After the shooting, and I thought that the police were being serious, I was like, okay, this will be the end of it. But no, as you can see, they've escalated because they've actually killed someone. There's blood still here.
16: The first shooting happened just after midnight Sunday morning after an illegal street takeover with cars doing donuts at an intersection on 3rd Avenue in Belltown. There was a fight. Then gunshots, three victims injured there. Another victim died at Harborview Medical Center a little later. Then around 2 a.m. at 3rd and Blanchard, police found a woman they say shot inside a vehicle. She later died at the hospital as well. Late Sunday night, the third shooting at Elliott Avenue and Bell Street. That 17-year-old was shot and killed. A 21-year-old was also shot. Interim Chief Andre Sales did go to the scene of Sunday night's shooting. He said they're going after known offenders, but listen to this. He uses, and it looks like he's using now, SPD is, another apparently new term for suspects.
8: We call them trigger pullers in our community, identifying them, making sure that we're putting cases on those individuals, working with King County Prosecutor's Office to bring these individuals to justice, because the families that lost loved ones throughout this year and years past deserve justice in this matter.
16: Three shootings, no suspects in custody. Still looking for an additional suspect and arrests in the Bida of Seattle shooting as well. We'll have more from the mayor on the most recent shootings at the top of the hour. SPD now apparently referring to suspects, murderers, killers as trigger pullers.
0: Luke Ducey reporting live at 6:33.
1: The mayor of Olympia wants state help shutting down a massive homeless encampment. According to the Times, the camp known as the Jungle has at least 275 people living on 20-plus acres near I-5. Mayor Dante Payne meets with Governor Ferguson today. He says just forcing people out doesn't work. The city's tried that before and it pushed the problem somewhere else. Olympia doesn't have the money, though, to house that many people on its own. Payne says closing the Jungle could take a year and a half or longer.
0: We check traffic every 10 minutes for you. It's 6:33 now. We head over to Ted Beener, who's filling in for Sully. Who's off this week?
2: Good for Sully. Really good for Sully. Absolutely. He needs it. Absolutely. 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Well, it's back to work and school after the holiday. More cars are joining your Tuesday morning commute. The most significant slowing, that includes southbound 405 from Canyon Park to 522 and southbound I-5. That's got slowing from 128 to the 405 split and 145th to the Ship Canal Bridge. Coming in from the south end, northbound I-5 has got scattered slowing from 320th to South Center and now Got some brake lights from Albro into downtown. Eastbound 512 still slows as you drive down the hill through Puyallup. Valley Freeway's got some brake lights from State Route 18 to Willis. And that traffic's getting pretty thick as you go through the Renton curves on northbound 405. Drive times, Olympia-Tacoma is 36 minutes. Federal Way to Seattle is 35 minutes. 20 of those are from South Center. Auburn to Renton, 18 minutes. And Renton to Bellevue is close to 20 minutes. From the north end, Everett to Seattle or Bellevue, both of those are around 50 minutes. 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Cairo News Radio, real-time traffic. I'm Ted Beener.
1: Some clouds this morning, but sunny for the afternoon. 73 our high today. A little bit warmer tomorrow in the upper 70s. The clouds are going to roll in late in the day, though, after a sunny afternoon. And then on Thursday, mostly cloudy, 71. Looks like Friday we'll see our next chance of showers rolling down to 70 for a high. Right now in Seattle, partly cloudy at 56.
9: From ABC News Wall Street Now, surging oil prices and rising trade tensions have dampened investor sentiment to start this holiday-shortened week. The back and forth between the U.S. and its northern neighbor has President Trump threatening to ban the sale of Bombardier aircraft in this country. That has sent a chill through Wichita, Kansas, where the aerospace company employs 1,500 people. No diploma, no problem. A new analysis by a labor market think tank says unemployment among younger American workers without a college degree has rarely been as low as it is right now. As older workers age out, fewer young tradespeople are in the pipeline. Echoes of the Beanie Baby craze. Hours-long lines trickled past the drive-thru at 7 Brew coffee shops nationwide Monday as the chain launched a one-day giveaway. The Brew Dough is a colorful cube of squishy rubber that came with a two-drink purchase. Jim Ryan, ABC News.
0: What? A brood dough?
1: Yeah, I don't know. Okay. Gas prices have hit a record high for Labor Day, averaging $4.14 a gallon. News Nation's Nancy Liu reports.
10: Here in Southern California, we've got eye-popping prices like these due to added taxes and fuel restrictions. But getting around has never been more expensive for all Americans. Gas prices have been creeping up since the start of the Iran war in February, which has throttled worldwide supply. Ahead of the conflict, the national average actually dipped below $3 a gallon. So now drivers are paying well over a dollar more.
1: AAA says the average price for a gallon of regular in Seattle is $5.64 per gallon.
0: The fuel that powers many of our country's industries just set a record price. We're talking diesel. Brooke Clark is with the Elliott Bay Marina.
11: Yeah, it's been relatively consistently high for the past, I'd say, month or two.
0: Diesel has an outsized effect on the price. Many of the products we buy every day, including groceries, the new record price nationally, $5.85 a gallon. AAA pegs it at $6.92 in Washington State this morning.
1: One of the biggest banks in Washington State is merging with a Florida bank in a $3.9 billion deal. A Puget Sound Business Journal reports Seattle-based WaFed is combining with EverBank of Jacksonville. If approved, the combined company would have about $75 billion in assets, more than 250 branches in 11 states. The WaFed name would go away, replaced by EverBank Financial Corp. The deal is expected to close early next year.
0: It was such a bummer during the pandemic when Beth's Cafe shut down. It was really unclear whether they would ever make a comeback. Well, they did in 2023. They had limited hours, though. But now Beth's is back open 24 hours a day.
1: That's making
0: seven days a week.
1: A lot of people happy.
0: Yeah. They, of course, have been on the Travel Channel, Food Network. They have a 12-egg omelet that we like to send reporters out to cover this story. Maybe we could have, like, Luke go out one morning, 5 a.m., bring the 12-egg omelet back. We could feed the entire news team and more. It originally opened in 1954 as a nickel slots gambling parlor. Later that year, it began serving food.
1: Well, the sun came out for Wild Wave's final day. The water park shut down for good after Labor Day, ending a 50-year run. The park's Wes Petrie tells Cairo 7 TV it's been a busy summer with about 5,000 people visiting every day.
12: I mean, it just kind of reminds me what we're going to miss. So all the smiling faces, the laughing, the kids, the bright eyes, you know, looking at all the rides and the water park. And I can't imagine this area without Wild Waves, and it's bittersweet.
1: And the park's owner says operational costs were just too much to stay afloat. The theme park will stay open through October before the property is redeveloped into a giant warehouse.
0: taking a look at Wall Street. Stocks not reacting well to the increased oil prices. Dow Jones Industrial Average is opening down 459 points. That's 0.9%. The S&P 500 is off by 0.2%. And the NASDAQ is down by 0.14%.
1: It starts on your street, in your home, with a problem you're struggling to solve. That's where Cairo 7 Investigates comes in. They show up. They ask hard questions. They get you answers. When your story is seen, change isn't just possible, it's already happening. Watch Cairo 7 News weeknights 5 to 6:30 p.m. and at Cairo7.com/investigates.
0: All right, Ted, what's coming up in traffic?
2: Yeah, more cars joining your morning commute. 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
0: 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We check traffic on the threes. 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
2: Thank you. This traffic report is brought to you by Lake Washington Windows and Doors. Right now, traffic is moving reasonably well, but certainly have more cars joining your commute. There are the usual areas of slowing, and they include eastbound 512 with braking down the hill through Puyallup. Northbound 167 has got slowing through Pacific. Northbound 405, that is sluggish as you go through the Renton curves. And northbound I-5, it's got some scattered slowing from 320th to South Center and from Albro into downtown. From the north end, southbound 405, that is stacking up from the 405 split to the 160th interchange. And southbound I-5's got slowing from the Boeing Freeway to the 405 split. And again, from 145th to the Ship Canal Bridge. Drive times, Arlington to Everett, 15 minutes. Everett to Seattle is 48 minutes, while down to Bellevue, that has risen to 55 minutes. Coming in from the south end, Olympia to Tacoma is 35 minutes. Tacoma to Seattle, that's now an hour. Puyallup to Renton, that is up to 43 minutes, and Renton to Bellevue, that has risen to 23 minutes. 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
1: Might be seeing some clouds where you are, but they'll burn off. We'll be mainly sunny for the afternoon, 73 today, into the upper 70s tomorrow. The clouds are going to build tomorrow overnight, though. We'll stay mostly cloudy on Thursday morning, partly cloudy for the afternoon and 71. Showers, it looks like, will return on Friday. Right now in Seattle, it's partly cloudy at 56.
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3: From ABC News, Tech Trends. After the death of Dolly Parton, some fans around the world are turning to AI to offer tributes. But now Dolly's sister is asking them to stop. Stella Parton thanking fans for what she calls genuine support, but now says what she calls the tremendous amount of AI and endless garbage being posted has been, quote, challenging to absorb. Sony is taking a new approach to its headphone lineup. Instead of offering a new mid-range headset, it's tweaking a fan favorite that first debuted 6 years ago. The current version, the WH-1000XM4C, has the exact same design as 2020's M4 headphones. They get tweaks in the form of new sound profiles and EQs. At $300, they're $50 less than the originals. And Android could give us a memory boost. People with devices running Android 16 will be able to ask the AI assistant Gemini to remember where things are put, like telling it your glasses are in the bedside drawer. Then you can ask your phone, where are my glasses? With Tech Trends, I'm Stephanie Officer, ABC News.
1: It's 6:46. OpenAI looking to regain some credibility and trust from consumers as they release a new AI model this week, plus a big technology convention happening in Germany.
0: It's Tech Tuesday. We bring in ABC News technology reporter Mike Dubusky. Mike, help me out here because I don't know if this is marketing hype or this is legitimately a milestone for humanity. What is AGI?
4: AGI is artificial general intelligence. It's kind of a loosely defined term, but it's generally used to refer to the moment that AI surpasses the capability of humans. I say loosely defined because the specifics on what that means or how that's measured vary based on who you're talking to in the AI industry, but it's usually, you know, used to describe this turning point moment. Most recently, it was used by Greg Brockman, the president of OpenAI, telling reporters that the launch of OpenAI's latest model is the beginning of the AGI era. They're talking about GPT-6 here. This is a model, not an end product. It's not going to replace ChatGPT. Rather, this is the engine that powers ChatGPT and all their other services. So they say Astra is state of the art on things like computer use, browsing, software engineering, cybersecurity, science, and professional work. A promotional video for Astra shows people building PowerPoint presentations, crafting legal documents, writing eBay listings, even coding video games and ordering takeout, sometimes all at the same time, all without ever touching a computer. They're just speaking it out into the world. And then this model running on a laptop nearby, what looks like a MacBook, is just doing it. It's coding those things. It's ordering those, you know, things through the CMS of various websites. It's a pretty slick presentation. OpenAI is pretty good at marketing these things. But it's worth putting in context here, guys, especially with regards to that AGI comment. OpenAI is in kind of a precarious position. They say that they're going to go public in maybe the next few months here, but they're coming off a string of bad headlines. Most recently, some incidents where unreleased models broke free of their testing environments, hacked into third-party websites. You combine that with the sort of growing distaste for artificial intelligence in some social circles, pushback to data centers and so on and so forth, and the fact that no one's made money off this technology yet. Every major artificial intelligence company spends way more than it makes. They're in a dicey situation. They need a hit, and they're hoping that Astra is that hit.
1: What are the experts saying about OpenAI AI in general these days?
4: Yeah, I mean, look, OpenAI is a company that is very much the best known of the artificial intelligence firms out there, right? Google's been working on generative artificial intelligence for a long time. In fact, the T in GPT is actually a Google trademark. It means transformer. It's a technology they invented. So, you know, there's many out there in this space. Many have gotten in since the launch of ChatGPT, but because they launched ChatGPT, they're kind of the face of this industry in a big way. That does come with some risk, though. Google and Meta and Microsoft all invest billions of dollars in making this technology and integrating it into tools that you use. If it doesn't end up making a profit, that's okay, because Google doesn't make its money off of AI. It makes its money off of ad revenue and other things. They have an existing, really robust business to fall back on. OpenAI doesn't. If AI is not the future, as plenty of people speculate, it's over, right? Like, that's it for OpenAI. So the risk is really high here, and the stakes are very high. I think that's why you're seeing these big promises come from OpenAI and some of its other competitors that are in similar situations like Anthropic.
0: So we have this 10 research problems that mathematicians have been agonizing over for years, sometimes decades. And it appears, at least, that Astra was able to solve these with about $2,000 in compute costs. What are the implications here, Mike, if we are cracking some of these big, vexing mathematical equations?
4: I mean, you know, potentially, you know, a huge shift in those specific industries, right? Mathematics, we know that Anthropic's models have been very good at solving these supposedly unsolvable math problems. Coding as well seems to be a place where AI is very proficient. In fact, OpenAI making some very big promises around Astra's capability in that particular sector. And I mean, sort of behind the scenes, you know, just general, you know, enterprise technology sort of purposes. That's where AI has really started to take root. And that's where sort of the path to profitability seems the most clear. Once you get outside of those realms, that's where it starts to become a little fuzzier, right? A lot of people use ChatGPT. A lot of people use, you know, Claude and Google Gemini. Not comparatively many people pay for it. And that means that it's struggled to take on as a consumer product. But again, for these more niche applications, if you're an engineer who needs a very specific and very complicated engineering problem solved, AI could be a good resource for you. Mathematicians are in the same boat. Economists are in the same boat. There are certainly applications for this. It is by no means a useless technology. I think the big question to keep in mind, though, guys, is this a technology that's going to be as ubiquitous as the iPhone or the internet or fire, as Google CEO is fond of predicting? I think that remains a very much open question. But again, you know, the math problem solving and the cybersecurity and coding pieces of this, I think, are, you know, real demonstrations of the power of generative artificial intelligence.
1: Before we let you go, Mike, I mentioned a big tech convention in Germany. What do we need to know about that? Anything exciting?
4: Yeah, so this is basically Europe's equivalent of CES. Every year in January in Las Vegas, CES kicks off. This is a big consumer tech show. They show off everything from new laptops to crazy flights of fancy and weird gadgets that no one's ever going to buy but are still fun to talk about. In Berlin, they do exactly the same thing around this time of year. There are the practical things like the Dell 14S. This is a MacBook Neo competitor, meaning a sort of mid-level laptop, which is always interesting to talk about, especially given that prices in the laptop sector are going up. We don't know the specific price of the 14S. Expecting it to be around $600, $700, that would put it right in the same market as Apple's MacBook Neo. But then there's the fun stuff, the crazy concept devices like the Roomba Duo. This is a robotic vacuum cleaner that has an arm on top of it that can deploy a smaller version of itself that can go off and like clean the parts of your house or apartment that the normal Roomba can't get to. It's just a concept device for right now, but it does indicate that iRobot, the parent company, is thinking about technology like that. Dyson, also the vacuum cleaner company, revealing a new, not vacuum, but toothbrush that they call the Camera Jet. This is an electric toothbrush that's designed to combine brushing, flossing, and rinsing. It does this with the help of a tiny camera, hence the Camera Jet name, and an AI machine learning system trains on hundreds of thousands of dental images. The idea being that this technology can see a place that you didn't reach while you're brushing your teeth and then fire off a jet of water to go get that spot. Dyson calls this gap optical targeting, and it's all going to come at a pretty hefty price tag for a toothbrush, $500.
0: I just worry that the AGI will go haywire with my $500 toothbrush, and all of a sudden, I'm like working for it. Can't have that happen, Mike.
4: That's true. And of course, we have to get to AGI and maybe define also what AGI is before we ever even get to that point. But yes, I think definitely good concern to keep in the back of your mind.
1: Mike, thanks for your time. Pleasure as always. We appreciate it. ABC of News course. Technology reporter Mike DeBusky.
0: Let's head over to the traffic desk. Ted is in for Sully this morning.
2: Thank you. 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As you head out the door, your post-Labor Day traffic is getting busy on most roadways. Don't have any reported crashes or stalls in your way, and that's always good news. The most significant slowing includes westbound 522. That's from before the Snohomish River Bridge to Malpe. Southbound 405 is bunched up from Canyon Park to the 160th interchange, and southbound I-5 has slowing from 4th Street in Marysville to downtown Everett. And again, from 145th to the Ship Canal Bridge. Northbound I-5 has got scattered slowing from the Tacoma Dome all the way up to South Center, and again from Albro into downtown. Eastbound 512 slows as you drive down the hill through Puyallup. Valley Freeway's got brake lights from Pacific to Willis, and northbound 405 is thick with traffic from the Renton Curves into Newcastle. Narrows and Lake Bridges are moving well. Drive times, Olympia to Tacoma, 35 minutes. Federal Way to Seattle is 36 minutes. 23 of those are from South Center. Auburn to Renton, 21 minutes, and Renton to Bellevue is close to 25 minutes. From the north end, Everett to Seattle is 45 minutes, and to Bellevue, that is 55 minutes. 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
1: Sunshine by afternoon, 73 today, upper 70s tomorrow.
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10: ABC News, I'm Sherry Preston, the lawyer for Lindsay Clancy, speaking to ABC News this morning after mistrial in her trial on charges of murdering her three young children. Kevin Reddington saying,
11: I'm horrified at what women have to deal with postpartum, dealing with postpartum depression, dealing with, God forbid, postpartum psychosis, and the horrific actions that occur as a result of that.
10: He's asking President Trump for a pardon, though it isn't clear that the president has that power. The worst of Hurricane Lowell now passing by Hawaii. With the 9/11 anniversary coming up, New York Mayor Zoran Mamdani today is announcing the release of nearly 200,000 documents about the air around Ground Zero.
12: These are documents that show what the city knew about the toxic air around Ground Zero, when they knew it, and how they acted to limit liability.
10: Today's release ends a long-running legal battle over the records. This is ABC News. Growing controversy in New York City over this week's events marking 25 years since the 9/11 attacks. New York City Mayor Zoran Mamdani in the middle of some outrage over his chief counsel, Ramzi Kassam, who once represented a member of Al-Qaeda whose brother-in-law was one of the 9/11 hijackers. Here's ABC's Perry Russum.
16: Many 9/11 victims' families are outraged, signing a petition asking Mamdani not to attend Friday's 9/11 ceremony because of his hiring of Kassam and because of Mamdani's initial refusal during his campaign to condemn the phrase global the Intifada, a phrase many regard as a call to violence against Jewish people.
10: The Duke and Duchess of Sussex, a.k.a. Harry and Meghan, were said to be surprised by the way Buckingham Palace released a letter making it clear they remain non-working royals. Sources say the couple were caught off guard because they felt they were given no time to review or comment on it before it was released to the media. The question of who will pay for their security now that they're back in the UK is still being worked out. Sherry Preston, ABC News.
0: 7:02 Tuesday morning. Here's what's happening.
1: Three people are dead, four others wounded after three separate shootings in Seattle's Belltown over Labor Day weekend. Luke Ducey will have the details.
0: Olympia's mayor meets with Governor Ferguson today to ask the state for help clearing the 275-person homeless camp known as the Jungle.
1: The state patrol has issued an endangered missing person alert for 54-year-old Thomas Goodwin. He disappeared Saturday night near Yelm during a Civil War reenactment. Last seen on foot in a gray and blue uniform. He left his wallet and keys behind. If you see him, call 911.
0: And a heads up for tonight, WashDOT is closing lanes on I-5 near Tacoma and Fife to install signs for the new Highway 167 Expressway set to open in mid-month.
1: It's 7:03. Let's find out what's happening on the roads right now. Time for traffic with Ted Beener.
2: Yeah, Charlie, I went through that interchange over the holiday weekend. Okay. It looks like it's ready to go. It really does.
0: Yeah, so. Sully was saying it's just a small stretch of the roadway, but right. It'll be opening, and of course there'll be tolling.
2: Oh, of course. Of course. We got to pay for it, don't we? All right, this traffic report is brought to you by Lake Washington Windows and Doors. Well, your Tuesday morning commute doesn't have any reported blocking issues. Let's keep it that way. We do have our usual areas of slowing, though, and they include eastbound 512. We got some braking as you go down the hill through Puyallup. Northbound 167's got slowing from State Route 18 to Willis. Northbound 405, that is sluggish at times from the Renton curves up into Newcastle. And northbound I-5 has got scattered slowing from 320th to South Center and then slows again from Albro into downtown. Coming in from the north end, most significant slowing includes westbound 522 from before the Snohomish River Bridge to Malpe. Southbound 405 bunches up from before Canyon Park to the 160th interchange, and southbound I-5 has got slowing from 4th Street in Marysville to downtown Everett, and again from 145th into downtown. Drive times, Arlington to Everett is hanging in there at about a little over 15 minutes. Everett to Seattle is 50 minutes, while to Bellevue, that is 55 minutes. Coming in from the south end, Olympia to Tacoma is 35 minutes. Tacoma to Seattle, that's an hour. Puyallup to Renton is 42 minutes, and Renton to Bellevue, that is up to 25 minutes now. 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
0: .04 on Tuesday morning edition of Seattle's Morning News. I'm Charlie Harger with Amanda Factor.
1: A deadly weekend of violence in Seattle. Three people are dead, including a 17-year-old, and the violence is now raising new questions about the city's response.
0: Reporters had to go to a picket line where Mayor Katie Wilson was protesting a business to get her reaction to the deadly shootings. Cairo News Radio's Luke Ducey is here with the latest.
13: Again, three separate deadly shootings in the Belltown neighborhood over the Labor Day weekend. Again, three people dead, four people injured, and here we are a little more than a month after the Bite of Seattle shooting. Reporters had to catch up with Mayor Wilson yesterday morning to get a reaction to the shooting as she was on that picket line with hotel workers on strike in Pioneer Square.
14: This is incredibly tragic, and my heart goes out to the victims and their families. And I know the SPD is hard at work actively investigating, and they'll keep us surprised as they learn more.
13: The first shooting happened just after midnight Sunday morning after an illegal street takeover, cars doing donuts along 3rd Avenue in Belltown. There was a fight, then gunshots, three victims injured.

0: down. There was a fight, then gunshots. Three victims injured. Another victim died at Harborview Medical Center. Police say a little bit later, around 2 a.m. then, Sunday, at 3rd and Blanchard, police found a woman shot inside a vehicle. She later died, they say. Then late Sunday night, the third shooting at Elliott Avenue and Bell Street. That 17-year-old was shot and killed. A 21-year-old was also shot. One woman told Cairo 7 TV.
1: After the shooting, and I thought that the police were being serious, I was like, okay, this will be the end of it. But no, as you can see, they've escalated because they've actually killed someone. There's blood still here.
0: Interim Chief Andre Sales did go to the scene of Sunday night's shooting.
2: We're going to make sure that we're working with our regional partners, our local partners, our federal partners, to curtail that problem as well. And that's what we're going to do. That is my word to this city, that we're going to make sure we're here and do what we need to do in those street takeovers.
0: Three shootings, no suspects in custody, and there are still no additional arrests in the Bite of Seattle shooting. Mary Wilson says she will unveil a proposed comprehensive gun violence reduction strategy next week. Charlie and Amanda, you know, there are still ongoing issues between media and the mayor's office. Her text messages, remember this, came out Friday night. This was from the Bite of Seattle night, that shooting. Those text messages show her staff directing her what to do that night, whether to go to the scene or not at Seattle Center. Her team also released those messages last week on a Friday near the end of a work day to media heading into a long Labor Day weekend. PR strategists tell me that sometimes a strategy to minimize the impact of a potential news cycle. And then since then, the mayor has seemingly fallen back into choosing not to answer questions at some events, answering questions at others. She did comment on the weekend's violence, of course, but again, it wasn't a standalone press conference on public safety. Instead, she was primarily taking part in a picket line protesting that Seattle business. More questions surrounding the mayor's focus on public safety coming up at the bottom of the hour.
3: Okay, well, you are a little more diplomatic in saying it. Luke, it's called a Friday news dump, and especially when it's Labor Day weekend, they know the newsrooms will be minimally staffed, and they don't have to respond to questions probably until this morning.
0: It's very difficult to turn those into full stories at the time they released it by the time you're watching
3: late
0: the 6
3: on
0: o'clock
3: a Friday
0: news. Yeah.
3: 7:08.
4: A shootout involving two drivers in Skyway Sunday night left a child injured. Cairo 7 TV's Monique Minglovin reports they were cut by shattered glass.
5: The King County Sheriff's Office says it happened on Renton Avenue South, down the street from a grocery outlet. Deputies say there were at least two children in one of the cars when the driver shot at each other. One of the kids suffered minor injuries from the broken glass. It's unclear if anyone was arrested. Now the Major Crimes Unit is investigating.
3: The water park at Wild Waves is closed for good after 50 seasons.
6: Sad, really sad.
7: It's just a very nostalgic place for me, and I'm pretty sad that they're going to be shutting it down.
3: Cairo 7 TV's Jake Chapman was there for yesterday's final splash.
8: Management for the park says ever since COVID, operational costs are sadly not sustainable anymore.
9: So many people just grew up in this industry here, and now it's coming to an end here.
8: But they say this last season has been one to remember, with thousands visiting the water park on a day-to-day basis.
7: I have that feeling in my body. I'm like, man, sucks. I don't want this to be the last time.
3: Water park is now shut down. The theme park, with all the rides, that remains open through next month.
4: Isn't it going to be weird? It's just a
3: landmark
4: for so
3: long. Seeing some warehouses there instead of Wild Waves.
4: I know. Sad.
10: For over 50 years, this is Seattle's Morning News on Cairo News Radio.
3: Well, here we are. Wasn't that great hearing Luke with us?
4: Oh, so wonderful to have him back. I'm glad he's healthy and feeling good.
3: Yeah, if you missed the last hour, Luke has returned after brain surgery. He's making a fabulous recovery. We'll be talking about that throughout the morning.
4: Producer David Burbank back in the studio today. Nice to have him back as well. Did you have a nice Labor Day weekend and plus a couple of days?
11: Yeah. It was lots of rest and recovery for me as well. Not from a procedure or anything, but just, got a stomach bug. So
4: well, it's nice
11: lots
4: to
11: of water.
4: Back.
11: Yeah, feeling better.
3: Good to have you back. Ted Beener is here in for Sully all week.
12: Yeah, absolutely. I had my birthday over the holiday.
3: And it was kind of milestone,
12: yeah.
3: Right?
12: Oh, yeah. We won't talk about that first digit.
4: It ends with a zero.
3: Well, coming up this hour, we have New York Times investigative reporter David Farenthold talking about this week's Republican convention in Dallas.
4: All right. What's coming up in the 735 commentary?
3: Five things you need to know if you've had the luxury of checking out of the political discourse.

0: over the summer. Crash course on some of the stuff you need to know ahead of the November midterms.
1: All right, and Ted, what's coming up in traffic?
2: Well, we've got rising drive times. 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
3: This hour is brought to you. 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
0: 7:12 now, let's get a check on the weather. Meteorologist Nick Allard from Cairo 7 TV joins us. And Nick, here's my question. Is tomorrow the warmest day remaining in 2026?
10: Oh my golly, that's a tricky one. Let's see, tomorrow is September 9th, 10th. What's the 9th? Whew. It's very possible. I mean, I've seen it a handful of times where you have some late September heat that kicks in. So 77 would not be that difficult to get to again. But statistically, I think I'd have to favor more than likely. Yeah, it is probably it. Is that at all political answer where it's like it could have been yes or no? I'm not even sure, but I'll add notes to either side and make sure that I don't know really what I'm talking about and then move on.
0: I'll vote for Nick.
10: Yeah, that makes sense. It probably is, honestly, but it's really hard to say officially because past a week, I don't believe it. And at a week, sometimes I don't.
0: Yep.
10: But when I'm looking at trends, you know, it's possible we get warmer again, but probably not. I just wasted a lot of radio time. I could have just said, yep. So we're going to find the rest of the day.
1: There's
10: some sunshine. I'll just make it quick. Sunshine and getting to about 74. Tomorrow, sunshine about 77, although you are going to see increasing clouds. And then the rest of the week, you get cloudier conditions on Thursday, Friday with maybe a little drizzle or even a few sprinkles into Saturday. And then Sunday and Monday are looking pretty nice with afternoon sun in the low 70s.
0: Here's how I should have asked that. Meteorologist Ted Beener, is tomorrow the warmest day remaining in the year?
2: No, it is not.
0: You. Oh!
10: How dare you?
2: It might be Thursday.
0: Okay. All right, Nick, thank you.
10: It will be, though, but that's okay. All right, bye!
1: Goodbye.
0: 52 in Seattle.
1: All right, Ted Beener, what's happening in traffic?
2: All right, this traffic report is brought to you by Home Comfort Alliance. On northbound I-5 in DuPont near Center Drive, we've got a new crash. It's blocking the left two lanes. We've got traffic backing up there pretty quickly. Otherwise, it is back to work and school after the holiday. More cars have joined your Tuesday morning commute. Most significant slowing, that includes westbound 522 from before the Snohomish River Bridge to Malpe. Southbound 405 bunches up from before Canyon Park to the 160th interchange. And southbound I-5 has slowing from 4th Street in Marysville into downtown Everett. And again, from about 145th into downtown. From the south end, eastbound 16, that's got some slowing as you go around near the Cheney Stadium area. Northbound I-5's got scattered slowing from the Tacoma Dome up to about Midway, and again from Albro into downtown. Eastbound 512 slows as you drive down the hill through Puyallup. The Valley Freeway's got brake lights from State Route 18 to Willis, and northbound 405 is thick with traffic from the Renton Curves into Newcastle. Narrows and Lake Bridges are moving well. Olympia to Tacoma, Well, with that new crash, the last I looked, it had risen to just a little over 40 minutes. Federal Way to Seattle is 42 minutes. 25 of those are from South Center. Auburn to Renton, 22 minutes. And Renton to Bellevue, that is close to 25 minutes. From the north end, Everett to Seattle, Bellevue, both of those are now close to an hour. 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
0: A trade war underway between the U.S. and Canada. Americans are preparing for the November midterms. We check in now with New York Times investigative reporter David Farenthold. He joins us every Tuesday.
1: David, good morning. Let's start with those counter tariffs being put into place by Canada. How many U.S. goods are going to be impacted?
11: I've been in Washington too long. Only $20 billion, which is a relatively small part of the U.S. trade relationship with Canada. Canada is doing it that way because they say they want it to be dollar for dollar. So we put tariffs on $20 billion of their goods, exports. They do the same to us. It obviously means a lot less to us because we're a much bigger country with much more exports. But the real danger is that this is the beginning and not the end of this cycle of escalation, that there'll be more tariffs to come if this doesn't get worked out.
0: Maybe we can just give a representation, because I think of Canada, that is one of our strongest trade partners, it's our ally, it's our friend, and the president is starting this tiff with them. What is the rationale from the White House to go all in against Canada?
11: I mean, I think to the degree there is a rationale, it's the same rationale we've heard in all of Trump's other trade wars, which is that, you know, these people, our allies, basically have been taking advantage of us for many years, and we need to show them who's boss and seek a more advantageous relationship. So, you know, Trump and others believe that Canada has been taking advantage of us with timber exports like lumber, pulp, that sort of thing, and other goods. And so they're ready to get them back. You know, I don't understand. There's not really a great explanation of how this is going to make America very different or change the American workforce anytime. But that's the idea, is that they've been taking advantage of us and it's time to show them who's boss.
1: Are there any talks going on between the two sides?
11: There are, and I think that they will continue to be. But I think the bigger underlying problem here is that Mark Carney, the Canadian Prime Minister, has been pretty vocal about standing up to Trump and has sort of made a show of standing up to Trump, according to Carney, because he has no other choice. And I think Trump doesn't like that. This is, you know, it more than the nominal explanation, which is that this is about trade relationships. I think it's also about power. Trump feels like Canada is trying to sort of, not acknowledging American dominance over them. And so this is a way to make them acknowledge that.
0: David, we have a convention happening in Dallas. This is something very unusual. What are the Republicans doing?
11: So this is Trump's idea that they're going to have a midterm convention in Dallas, obviously one of the most important states for the Senate race. And so they're going to have a convention. Trump will speak. It's, you know, they try to get this sort of rah-rah convention bounce that comes out of a convention in the presidential year. Although, to be honest, I feel like there's overrated even in presidential years. They're trying to get that in a midterm year. We'll see whether it really works. I mean, it's unclear actually whether Trump is a real help in the general election to a lot of these Republican candidates, and if a lot of them are even going to show up for this event.
1: That's what I was just going to ask. That there was a big article in Politico last week about how this is not expected to be very well attended.
11: I wouldn't go. I mean, if I was running in a swing seat, Trump is so unpredictable. He's not a very popular president right now. I don't think, you know, there was a real incentive for a lot of these folks to hug Trump during the primary process, but I don't think there's a real incentive for them to embrace him now in the general. Even in places like Ohio or Texas that are, you know, have voted for Trump in the past, I don't think there's a huge incentive for them to embrace him in the general, just because he's pretty unpopular with swing voters.
0: Can you set the stage for us, David, where things stand as here we are 8 weeks from today, the midterm elections take place? What is at play in terms of Democrats versus Republicans in a broader picture?
11: Well, you know, I think the conventional wisdom is that the Democrats are favorites, although not overwhelming favorites, to take the House. You know, the what they call the generic ballot, sort of the, you know, the estimate of how much Democrats are leading in the broader race for the House is like 6 or 7 percentage points, which should be enough to have the Democrats win despite the gerrymandering. The Senate is, I mean, and I should say the Democrats could always screw it up. They have done that in the past. The Senate is a lot more iffy. You know, there are places like Texas where Democrats and Iowa, where Democrats seem to be doing better than they have in a long time, and they've gotten good Democratic candidates. But then there's things like New Hampshire, which has voted for Democrats since 2010, and their candidate seems to be losing in a few polls. So, you know, the Senate really seems like a toss-up and will probably be determined by whatever happens between now and November.
1: Are people paying attention? Would you expect a good voter turnout this time around?
11: You know, what's happened in the past in you know, Trump-era midterms is that Democrats show up more than Republicans do in midterms. You know, when Trump voters show up when Trump's on the ballot and not when he's not on the ballot. So I think that there will be a strong turnout from Democrats. From Trump voters, it's a little hard to tell. You know, I think he will try to rally them and say, you know, pretend like I am on the ballot, but he's not. And there's a lot of people who don't vote very often if he's not on the ballot.
0: We're speaking with New York Times investigative reporter David Farenthold. While we have you, David, a lot of developments in the president's makeover of Washington, D.C. Maybe we can start with something that was kind of a surprise. The Triumphal Arch is about to go under construction.
11: Yeah, this is something that's basically he wants to build this thing that looks like the Arc de Triomphe in Paris, but is like three times larger. It's 25 stories tall in his imagination. And he wants to build it in a traffic circle right across the Potomac River from the Lincoln Memorial. So right in front of Arlington Cemetery for people who've ever been to D.C. And yes, they have said it's a weird situation where in court where somebody is suing to block this, the Trump administration has said that they're not starting. And it's just a plan. They haven't even begun to think about, you know, something concrete about building this. On the other hand, Doug Burgum, who's the Interior Secretary, said last week, hey, we're starting. We're making, you know, we're starting excavations. You know, in the past, what the Trump folks have done is say they're not doing something until they start doing it. And then as soon as they start doing it, say that they're too far along to stop. I sort of expect that tactic will happen again with the Triumphal Arch, even though it is so huge and will probably take a long time to build.
1: Which brings us to the ballroom. Anything new on that front?
11: Well, last week there was this ruling we talked about where the Supreme Court ruled that basically the people who were suing to stop the ballroom's construction, which was some preservation groups, didn't have standing to sue. Basically, you can't get into court to sue somebody unless you are damaged directly by whatever they're doing. And the Supreme Court, or a majority of the Supreme Court, said, you know, these people who say they're, you know, that are preservation groups, yeah, they don't like it that somebody's building a new ballroom where the East Wing used to be, but it doesn't harm them directly. The only people, basically, according to their logic, who could say they were harmed was Congress, because the administration is sort of bypassing Congress's oversight of Washington, D.C. So if Democrats take Congress, they could possibly sue. But by that time, I think the ballroom will be mostly done. So I think basically the effect of that ruling was that the ballroom will be built.
0: Let's zero in on your reporting, because at the Times, one of your most recent articles is about how Trump has fairly strong oversight of all of these makeover projects across the city.
11: Yeah, there's a bunch of boards and commissions that traditionally have oversight over boards and over monuments and developments in Washington. So traditionally, it has not been that if the president wants to build a monument, the monument gets built. There's all kinds of, you know, really detailed architectural reviews. I mean, think about the World War II Memorial in the Mall. That took forever to build, even though presidents wanted it built. So what Trump has done, though, is changed the composition of those boards, so they're basically all lackeys now. So they'll spend 10 minutes debating his proposal and sign off on it, and then still spend months and months debating stuff he doesn't care about. So he has really stacked the deck in favor of himself. And because of that, really the only venue that has held up his D.C. makeover project has been the courts. And then this Supreme Court ruling we just talked about probably could make it harder for people to stop him even in the court. So I think, you know, his focus has really narrowed in this term. He's really just so focused so much on changing the physical environment right around the White House. But I think, you know, the cards are now aligned in a way that it's going to make it pretty easy for him to do that.
1: All right, David, always a pleasure. Thanks for your time. New York Times investigative reporter David Farenthold.
0: We check traffic every 10 minutes. Here's Ted Beener.
2: This traffic report is brought to you by Subaru of Puyallup on northbound I-5 in DuPont near Center Drive there. That crash has moved to the right shoulder and all lanes are back open. And on eastbound 16 near Olalla, the left lane is closed thanks to maintenance there. I appreciate the text line giving a heads up on that. Otherwise, as you head out the door, your post-Labor Day traffic has gotten busy on most roadways, and we don't have any other reported crashes or stalls in your way, just the usual slowing. 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I'm Ted Beener with Kyra News Radio, real-time traffic.
1: Pleasant morning. It's going to be beautiful this afternoon. Sunshine and 73, 77 for tomorrow. Right now in Seattle, just a few high clouds. It's 56.
0: More of the day's top stories on the way. And in today's commentary, five things you should know ahead of November's election.
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15: Well, see, they picked that name on purpose. 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
1: Good morning. Three shootings in Seattle over the weekend. Three people are dead, including a 17-year-old.
0: Shootings come about a month after the deadly Bite of Seattle shooting and the communication missteps from Mayor Katie Wilson's office, including a series of text messages she released late Friday.
1: We get the latest on this live from Cairo News Radio's Luke Ducey.
26: Yeah, along with those newly released text messages, there are more questions about the mayor's overall response to public safety issues. Since the Bite of Seattle shooting, the mayor has seemingly fallen back into choosing not to answer questions at some events she attends. When she did comment on the weekend's violence, it wasn't a standalone press conference on public safety. Instead, she was primarily taking part in a picket line protesting a Seattle business.
27: This is incredibly tragic, and my heart goes out to the victims and their families. And I know the SPD is hard at work actively investigating, and they'll keep us surprised as they learn more.
26: On Friday, hundreds of internal text messages were released quietly before the holiday weekend, showing staff debating whether Wilson should go to the scene of the Bite of Seattle shooting and frustration with police over nearly a five-hour delay. Before city leaders addressed the public, she said the texts were released in the interest of transparency.
27: There's been, you know, write-ups of them, and we're really focused on moving forward. So last week, Interim Chief Sales and I announced our new communications protocols moving forward to make sure that we're able to keep the public updated if a serious incident takes place.
26: There are questions, though, being raised by critics and PR experts about the possible PR strategy behind releasing those messages on a Friday, near the end of the workday, heading into a long Labor Day weekend. And now a new round of violence in Belltown in that neighborhood over the Labor Day weekend. Again, three people dead, four people injured. One woman told Cairo 7 TV.
28: After the shooting, and I thought that the police were being serious, I was like, okay, this will be the end of it. But no, as you can see, they've escalated because they've actually killed someone. There's blood still here.
26: Yeah, the first shooting happened just after midnight Sunday morning after an illegal street takeover. Cars doing donuts along 3rd Avenue in Belltown. There was a fight, then gunshots, three victims injured. Another victim died at Harborview Medical Center. Around 2 a.m. Sunday at 3rd and Blanchard, police found a woman shot inside a vehicle. She later died. Late Sunday night, the third shooting on Elliott Avenue and Bell Street, that 17-year-old was shot and killed. A 21-year-old also shot. Interim Chief Andre Sales said they are going after known offenders now. They are picking up patrols as well. Three shootings, no suspects in custody. Still no additional arrests, Charlie and Manda, in the Bite of Seattle shooting either.
0: Luke Ducey reporting live. Ted Beener has traffic.
2: Thank you, Charlie. On northbound I-5 in DuPont near Center Street, that crash is over on the right shoulder. All lanes are open, but we got a lot of slowing approaching the scene from coming up from the Nisqually River. Your Olympia to Tacoma drive time, that's about 55 minutes. And on eastbound 16 near Olalla, the left lane is closed for maintenance there. Otherwise, it's back to school and work after the holidays. More cars have joined your Tuesday morning commute with many of the usual slowdowns. Drive times, Federal Way to Seattle is 50 minutes. 30 of those are from South Center. Auburn to Renton is 22 minutes. And Renton to Bellevue, that is up to 33 minutes. From the north end, Everett to Seattle, Bellevue, both of those are just over an hour. I'm Ted Bina with Cairo News Radio, real-time traffic.
1: Beautiful day, sunshine by afternoon, 73 the high. Tomorrow we're going to see plenty of sunshine. The clouds will roll in, though, late in the day. A little bit warmer tomorrow, 77. Mostly cloudy on Thursday, 71. Right now in Seattle, it is it's lovely. Just a few high clouds, 56 degrees.
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0: Time for the 7:35 commentary, Five Things Edition. I'll take this opportunity every so often to tell you a few things I'm observing in the state political landscape. These are very zoomed out observations, not deep dives. So let's start here. It's the day after Labor Day, and political prognosticators will tell you this is around the time that normal people start paying a bit more attention to the upcoming elections. I'm talking people who don't watch Fox News, people who aren't glued to MS Now, people who don't know MSNBC changed its name to MS Now, people not terminally connected to social media. If you're one of those normal people, well, first, welcome to the show. My name's Charlie. That's Manda to my left. She's very nice and mostly well-adjusted.
1: Hi.
0: Mostly. Now, let me bring you up to speed on a few things as we're exactly 8 weeks away from the midterm elections. First, Donald Trump is not on the ballot. He's been on the national ballot three times now, and he's a bit polarizing, meaning people who normally wouldn't vote felt compelled to vote in the presidential race, either because they love the guy or they can't stand him. So it stands to reason there won't be as big of a turnout this year. Again, Donald Trump is not on the ballot. Second, Donald Trump is on the ballot. Okay, his name isn't printed there, but the numbers show he faces low approval numbers in national polls, and he is deeply, deeply unpopular in Washington State. Any candidate with an R next to their name is going to be asked whether they align with the president. What do you think of the war with Iran? What do you think of the president's economic policies? What do you think of the president's Medicaid cuts? And those are the questions just going to the guy running for PUD commissioner. Third, that brings us to Southwest Washington, where Democratic Representative Marie Glusenkamp-Perez faces a strong challenge in her congressional race from Republican State Senator John Braun. Now, she won the race by about 4 points in 2024. Republicans have been very hopeful to pick up this seat as they try to keep control of the U.S. House. A ton of money will be spent on this race. Keep an eye on whether Trump's deepening unpopularity keeps some voters away and not casting their ballot. A vote that in other years might have gone to Braun. Fourth, speaking of money, now to the income tax repeal initiative. I've been voicing my skepticism for months now that Initiative 645 can pass, and that skepticism is deepening. A few reasons, but I think the big one is the wording that will appear on every ballot. It will say this measure would decrease funding for public K through 12 education, higher education, including universities and community colleges, and human services, primarily healthcare. Never mind the programs to be cut, haven't even started yet, or that we're talking about future money from the new income tax. Casual voters are going to see that and think long and hard about cutting education and health care. Anecdotally, I walked by the booth for the state Democrats at the Puyallup Fair this weekend. They had a big sign with the wording for the ballot front and center. They know it's a winning message. Fifth, supermajorities in the state House and Senate. The Democrats already have strong majorities in both chambers. You might not hear them say it out loud, but watch for a push to pick up 7 House seats and 3 Senate seats. If they get to 66% of the legislature, it means smooth sailing for introducing state constitutional amendments that could include perhaps enshrining an income tax in the Constitution, not just law. Usual caveats here. A lot can change in 8 weeks. An unforeseen crisis could upend everything. The 9/11 attacks taught us that. Maybe there's bad polling data out there, and Washington voters are secretly more moderate than what the numbers are showing. And don't forget, the president has vowed to take on some sort of action on the voting process in some states. That includes Washington. Any of those could have an impact. Okay, normal people, that's just a bit of what's going on. If you're coming into this after a summer of blissful peace, not paying attention to politics, your bliss is hereby canceled. We missed you. Now you have 8 weeks to figure out what you think. And that's the 735 commentary. Text your thoughts to the Muckleshoot Casino and Resort text line. 888-973-5476. 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
1: It's 7:40. Ted, what's coming up in traffic?
2: Well, I'm monitoring the traffic flow on northbound I-5 regarding that crash in the DuPont area. I have all the details for you in just a few moments.
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0: 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We check traffic on the threes. 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
2: All right. Thank you. Good morning, everybody. On northbound I-5 in DuPont near Center Drive, that crash, it's over on the right shoulder. It's been there now for probably close to a half hour. All lanes are open, but slowing approaching the scene goes back to the Nisqually River. Your Olympia to Tacoma drive time, though, that has eased now to 45 minutes. Otherwise, right now, traffic has the usual slowdowns. Got plenty of cars on the road. Those areas of slowing include northbound 167 from Algona to Willis, northbound 405. That is sluggish at times from the Renton curves all the way up into Newcastle. Eastbound 16 slows as you go around near the Cheney Stadium area. And northbound I-5 has got braking near the Tacoma Dome. Slows again from 320th to South Center. And then from the south end of Bowie Field into downtown. From the north end, most significant slowing includes westbound 522 from before the Snohomish River Bridge to Maupin, and again from State Route 9 to 405. Southbound 405 bunches up from before Canyon Park to the 160th interchange, and again from Totem Lake down to about Northeast 70th. And southbound I-5 has slowing from 4th Street in Marysville into downtown Everett, and is sluggish from 145th into downtown. Drive times, Arlington to Everett, 15 minutes. Everett to Seattle, Bellevue, both of those are just over an hour. Coming in from the south end, Tacoma to Seattle, that's an hour and 10 minutes. Puyallup to Renton, That is 43 minutes. In Renton to Bellevue, that is now up to 40 minutes. Cairo News Radio, real-time traffic. I'm Ted Beener.
1: It's going to be a really nice day. Sunshine for the afternoon. 73 our high today. Overnight low in the mid-50s. So tomorrow, I'm going to warm up a little bit. 77 tomorrow with mostly sunny skies. We'll see some clouds roll in overnight, so mostly cloudy on Thursday and a high of 71. Next chance of showers comes in on Friday. Right now in Seattle, partly cloudy and 56.
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0: It was a terrifying scene over the weekend. Sunday, an Amazon Air cargo plane overshot the runway at the Miami International Airport. It hit two vehicles on the ground and it killed five people. So what happened here? We're going to check in now with ABC News transportation correspondent Sam Sweeney. Sam, good morning. And just what the heck happened? I've seen some of these videos.
12: That's a good question. Investigators are working to figure that out. Teams from the NTSB, the National Transportation Safety Board, have been on the ground since the early hours just after this crash. And they are going to be looking at whether they're going to be, you know, downloading the black boxes, the cockpit voice and data recorders today. And we may even get some information from those black boxes released to the public later on today. But we've seen the videos, and that plane looks like it touched down very fast, and it was pretty far down the runway. Those are going to be questions to the pilots and, you know, from the black boxes. What was happening on board that plane and in that cockpit in those last few minutes of that flight? And also, you see some pretty nasty storm clouds off the airport, approaching the airport. Was there a strong tailwind? And then if you look really closely, you see that left main landing gear sort of dance down the runway, but doesn't fully set down. So did those reverse thrusters, which normally automatically activate when the wheels touch the ground, was there not enough force fast enough to get those reverse thrusters activated and that plane slowed down in time? That's what investigators are going to be heavily focused on in the next days.
0: Sam, what do we know about this jet?
12: This was a 767-300, 32 years old. It had been a passenger plane in its early years. Then it was converted over to this Amazon freighter. And the tail number was actually N1997. That is the year that Amazon went public. So it's a sort of a ceremonial plane, if you will. It had started in Cincinnati that morning, flown down to Miami, over to San Juan, and then back to Miami. This was the last flight for these pilots. And now they have to figure out what happened here. And luckily, those pilots are still alive. They will be debriefed and interviewed by the NTSB. But sadly, as you mentioned, five people were killed. They were in a Ford Econoline van. They were part of a cleaning crew. And they were on the airport perimeter road within the airport property itself. So the plane landed, overshoots the runway, hits that Ford van. Then it goes through the chain link fence, hits several more cars on the public road outside of the airport before it ends in that parking lot on the outside of the Miami airport.
0: Sam, I can't tell you, that plane was assembled in Everett 32 years ago. As you said, people here who work that line are deeply concerned about this, I am sure, and just heartsick to see what happened. What have we heard from Boeing about this crash?
12: Look, Boeing will be part of this investigation, but as many of us know, that when there is an incident like this, the parties who are involved, whether that be the airline, the manufacturer, the plane manufacturer, they can't say anything during an investigation. That's the rule set forth by the NTSB. The NTSB is the lead agency on this, and they will be the ones who release any information to the public. They will be the mouthpiece until this is all over. You don't want to muddy up the investigation. You don't want to make things complicated. They will work and act methodically. They will go through piece by piece. They will not speculate, and it will take time. You know, we'll get updates over the next couple of days. We'll get a preliminary report. Generally, that comes out within 30 days, but we likely will not learn the probable cause of this and any recommendations for at least a year, possibly 2 years.
0: And Sam, I'm assuming that also applies to Amazon not making much of a comment right now.
12: Yeah, I mean, they extended their condolences, and, but, you know, it's a very, you know, a boilerplate response. You know, they extend their condolences and they will work and cooperate with authorities to aid this investigation.
0: All right. ABC News transportation correspondent Sam Sweeney. Sam, thanks for joining us this morning.
12: Thank you.
1: This Friday marks 25 years since the 9/11 terror attacks that killed nearly 3,000 firefighters, first responders, and civilians. The Trump administration is preparing to acknowledge the day, as we hear from News Nation's Hannah Brandt.
13: On 9/11, President Trump, we're told, will be going to a ceremony at the Pentagon. Vice President Vance will be heading over to Ground Zero for that ceremony there, and he'll be joined there by the four former living presidents. And the administration tells us that actually all three sites of 9/11 will be represented by administration officials as they mark this day.
1: President Trump will also speak at a ceremony on the Ellipse featuring a steel beam recovered from the South Tower of the World Trade Center site as part of the Towers to Tunnels Foundation project.
0: Canada's new retaliatory tariffs are now in effect. These come after President Trump announced 50% tariffs on many Canadian imports. News Nation's Kristen Eskow reports.
14: Canada's new tariffs reach several industries, including steel and aluminum, dairy products, along with appliances and other electronics. The Canadian Prime Minister says the new tariffs are meant to match the U.S.-imposed tariffs dollar for dollar.
15: Canada's retaliatory tariffs target $27.6 billion worth of imports from the U.S., with new rates of 15 to 50%. It comes after President Trump announced 50% tariffs on many Canadian products, ranging from wine and natural honey to hockey sticks and cement.
16: If we don't do any trading with Canada, we just end all trade with Canada. We'd save ourselves $90 billion.
15: The escalating trade war has drawn criticism from Democrats.
17: Congress needs to step up and reclaim its tariff authority and end these trade wars.
15: Republicans on Capitol Hill have shared mixed reaction.
18: The Canadians need to get reasonable. They've taken advantage of the United States for a long time.
19: I think Canada is an incredibly strong ally, trading partner, security partner. We shouldn't be scared of conflict either. But we do need to get to a point, though, where we have a good deal.
15: Meanwhile, President Trump threatened Monday to block sales of jets made by Canadian aircraft manufacturer Bombardier in the U.S., writing in a Truth Social post, quote, "If they want our market, they must build here and stop treating America like a piggy bank." Kansas Republican Senator Jerry Moran responded on X, saying the company's facility in Wichita employs more than 1,000 people, and says he reached out to the White House, quote, "to make certain the president is aware of the significant contributions of Bombardier to Kansas."
14: In a statement, Bombardier says it has created tens of thousands of jobs in the U.S. and pointed to its multiple sites across the country. Kristen Eskow, News Nation, Washington.
1: Hurricane Lowell is causing problems in Hawaii.
20: Hawaii under state of emergency as Hurricane Lowell brings heavy rain and flooding there. The westernmost islands are getting the worst of it, up to 16 inches of rain, waves up to 30 feet. Schools and government offices closed today to keep people off the roads. Lowell's maximum sustained winds were up to 110 miles per hour overnight.
1: That's ABC's Perry Russum.
0: According to just-released scores, American teenagers are falling behind the rest of the world in reading, and the gap between our best and worst readers is now the widest of any country. Here's ABC's Elizabeth Schulze.
21: The organization that runs the test points to phones and social media. It found nearly one in three students was distracted by devices in class, and those students who were distracted scored the equivalent of three-quarters of a school year behind the others. Students who spent more than 1 hour a day on social media also scored lower. And then there are the computers that schools handed out during the pandemic. A review of nearly 400 studies found students understand less when they read on a screen than on paper.
1: It's 7:53. That's time for traffic. We do that every 10 minutes on the threes, and Ted Beener's in for Sully.
2: Good morning, everybody. This traffic report is brought to you by Home Comfort Alliance on northbound I-5 in DuPont near Center Drive. That crash is still over on the right shoulder. All lanes are open. We got slowing that starts near Marvin Road. You're left here to Tacoma drive time. That is about 45 minutes. Otherwise, your post-Labor Day traffic has gotten busy on most roadways. The most significant slowing, that includes westbound 522 from before the Snohomish River Bridge to Malpe, and again from State Route 9 to 405. Southbound 405 stacks up from Canyon Park to the 160th interchange, and again from Totem Lake to near 520. And southbound I-5 has got slowing from 4th Street in Marysville to downtown Everett, and is sluggish from 145th into downtown. From the south end, eastbound 16 slows near Cheney Stadium. Northbound I-5 slows as you go around the Tacoma Dome area from 320th to South Center, and again from Albro into downtown. The Valley Freeway's got brake lights from Algona to Willis. Eastbound 512 slows from Canyon through Puyallup. And northbound 405 is thick with traffic from the Renton curves up into Newcastle. Westbound 90, that's got brake lights from the island to I-5. Drive times Federal Way to Seattle is 50 minutes. 30 of those are from South Center. Auburn to Renton, 22 minutes. Renton to Bellevue, that is up to 38 minutes. From the north end, Everett to Seattle, Bellevue, both of those are just over an hour. 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
0: We're looking for a high of 73 today, mostly sunny by the afternoon, 77 the high tomorrow, 54 right now in Seattle.
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0: And G. Scott will get us ready for the Seahawks home opener tomorrow on Seattle's Morning News.
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10: ABC News, I'm Sherry Preston. As we approach the commemoration of the 9/11 attacks, New York City Mayor Zoran Mamdani has released 170,000 documents revealing what the government knew and when about the toxic pollutants near Ground Zero.
11: Now, close to 25 years later, more people have died from 9/11-related illnesses than were killed on the day itself. It would be one thing if government had stood alongside survivors and provided them with everything they needed at every step of the way. And yet we know that could not be further from what actually happened.
10: Mamdani says those living with illnesses can use that information to get the health care they need today. Oil prices climbing again after another round of fighting in the Middle East. In an expansion of the trade war with the U.S., Canada's retaliatory tariffs on about $20 billion worth of U.S. goods takes effect today. The flight data and cockpit voice recorders both now recovered from the plane at the center of the deadly crash in Miami Sunday. This is ABC News. A troubling new report out on test scores showing American students are struggling on one subject in particular.
24: According to scores released overnight, American teenagers are falling behind the rest of the world in reading. And the gap between our best and worst readers is now the widest of any country. U.S. reading scores fell 14 points since the last test in 2022, enough to drop the U.S. 7 places in the global rankings, down to 13th overall.
10: ABC's Elizabeth Schulze. The NTSB is still on the scene investigating the deadly Amazon cargo plane crash at the airport in Miami that killed 5 people and left 5 injured. Both the black boxes have now been recovered. Thieves have stolen 4 valuable Renoir paintings from a museum on the French Riviera. The thieves entered through the garden, police say, and cut the clips securing the artwork frames. The alarm sounded at 5:48. Police arrived 5 minutes later to find the paintings gone. Sherry Preston, ABC News.
0: At 8:02, here's what's happening.
1: After a deadly Labor Day weekend in Belltown, Mayor Wilson says she'll roll out a comprehensive plan to fight gun violence next week. We'll get more from Luke Ducey in a moment.
0: Seattle's hotel workers' strike has passed 83 days. It's the longest in state history. The mayor and county executive joined the picket line yesterday.
1: A tree toppled onto 6 parked cars at Seahurst Park in Burien yesterday. No one was hurt.
0: Coming up on 8:03, we check traffic on the threes. Sully has a week off. We say hello to Ted Beener.
2: And he deserves a week off, no doubt about that. This traffic report is brought to you by Subaru of Puyallup on northbound I-5 in DuPont near Center Drive. That crash remains over on the right shoulder. All lanes are open, but we got lingering slowing that starts near Marvin Road. Your Olympia to Tacoma drive time, that is close to 45 minutes. Otherwise, it is back to work and school after the holiday. Got areas of slowing, and they include northbound 167 from Pacific to Willis. Northbound 405 is sluggish at times from the Renton curves all the way into downtown Bellevue. Eastbound 16 slows near Cheney Stadium and northbound I-5. That's got braking near the Tacoma Dome. Slows again from Midway to South Center and then from Albro into downtown. From the north end, the most significant slowing includes westbound 522 from State Route 9 to 405. Southbound 405 stacks up from Canyon Park to the 160th interchange. And again from Totem Lake to near 520. And southbound I-5 has got slowing from 4th Street in Marysville to downtown Everett. And it's pretty sluggish from 145th into downtown. Drive times, Arlington to Everett is 15 minutes. Everett to Seattle, Bellevue, both of those are close to an hour and 5 minutes. Coming in from the south end, Tacoma to Seattle is an hour and 10 minutes. Puyallup to Renton, 47 minutes now. And Renton to Bellevue is just under 40 minutes. 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
0: Eight 9:04, Tuesday morning. 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I'm Charlie Harger with Manda Factor.
1: It was a violent weekend in Seattle. Three people are dead, including a 17-year-old.
0: And the violence is now raising new questions about the city's response.
1: Reporters had to go to a picket line where Mayor Katie Wilson was protesting a business to get her reaction to the deadly shootings.
0: And with the very latest, we're joined by Cairo News Radio's Luke Ducey.
12: Yeah, there were three separate deadly shootings in Belltown and the neighborhood there over Labor Day weekend. One woman told Cairo 7 TV this.
13: After the shooting, and I thought that the police were being serious, I was like, okay, this will be the end of it. But no, as you can see, they've escalated because they've actually killed someone. There's blood still here.
12: Yeah, we're just about a little more than a month after the Bite of Seattle shooting as well. The first shooting happened in Belltown just after midnight Sunday morning after an illegal street takeover. Cars doing donuts along 3rd Avenue in Belltown. There was a fight, then gunshots. Three victims injured, and another victim died at Harborview Medical Center, according to police. Then around 2 a.m. at 3rd and Blanchard, police found a woman shot inside a vehicle, and she later died, they say. Late Sunday night, then, the third shooting at Elliott Avenue and Bell Street. That 17-year-old was shot and killed. A 21-year-old also was shot. Monday morning, reporters had to catch up with Katie Wilson, the mayor, on a picket line to get her comments on the shootings as she joined hotel workers on strike in Pioneer Square.
16: This is incredibly tragic, and my heart goes out to the victims and their

0: with King County Prosecutor's Office to bring these individuals to justice, because the families that lost loved ones throughout this year and years past deserve justice in this matter.
1: Three shootings in Belltown, no trigger pullers or suspects in custody. A little more than a month after, again, the Bite of Seattle shooting, there are still no additional arrests in that shooting either. The mayor says, again, they will soon unveil a proposed gun violence reduction strategy that could happen next week. Charlie, Amanda?
2: Luke, it is amazing to have you back. If people have not been following early this morning, you were gone for about a month brain surgery.
1: Yeah, a month to the day, almost. I mean, a couple of days. But yeah, to the day, 1 month ago, I was under the knife with people up inside my brain taking a tumor out.
2: We are going to get an update from you at the bottom of the hour. You walk us through what you went through. Yeah. We are so dang glad to have you back.
1: Oh, it's great to be back. And I can't wait to share all the gruesome details and photos. There's before and after photos you're not going to want to miss either.
2: Boy, looking forward to that. It's 8:07.
3: The damage from the Spokane wildfires could be the costliest in Washington state history. Cairo 7 TV's Gary Horker has more.
4: The combined report from the Old Trails, the Autumn Lane, and the Fairview fires say they fully destroyed 600 buildings, and all but three were homes. Another 70 buildings were partially destroyed. In total, the economic loss of the buildings is about $375 million. That doesn't even include cars, furniture, appliances, or other personal belongings. Spokane County Assessor Tom Conis said the total impact could be over $1 billion.
2: 70 Washington bikini baristas are celebrating a major wage theft case against the owner of Beehive Espresso. Cairo 7 TV's Didi. Why did I call it espresso?
3: I don't know, but did you feel my eyes glaring at you?
2: I felt everybody's eyes on me. Cairo 7's Didi Sun has details.
5: The King County Court has ordered Alan Tagle to pay over $1.85 million in stolen wages and damages, with at least 70 baristas getting a piece of that payout. Baristas say they were expected to turn in their tips and wages to meet sales goals or risk losing hours or being fired altogether. They were forced to mostly work alone, but when two were scheduled for the same shift, Tagle would only pay one of them, according to that suit.
6: Keeping you informed since 1974,
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2: Well, here we are, Amanda. It's September 8th, the day after Labor Day.
3: It says here it's Monday, September 8th. It's not Monday.
2: Okay.
3: It's Tuesday.
2: Hmm.
3: I have a hard time keeping
2: David, track. How's that bus over there? Is it painful?
9: Yes, it is over me now. I am under the bus. Thank you very much,
3: Amanda. I didn't say David wrote it.
2: But you knew he wrote it.
3: I did. I'm sorry.
2: Yeah. Well, Sully is off this week, and I don't know if you saw this on X yesterday. He posted a picture of himself, and I'm like, okay, Sully on a road trip, where would he go? And he left it as kind of a mystery, and then I finally realized it. So Sully went, I think that Snake River Canyon, that Evel Knievel jumped like 55 years ago.
3: Oh, yeah, yeah.
2: Yeah. He went to the launch pad, and he posted his picture online.
3: Nice.
2: He's very excited about seeing it. So he'll be back next week.
3: All right. Ted Beener is filling in for him. Nick is here for Nick today.
2: Nick Neihardt. Thanks for being here, Nick. Tomorrow is the season premiere for the Seahawks. We are going to check in with G. Scott about his thoughts about what's ahead for the team.
3: Also coming up, Tech Tuesday, we check in with ABC's Mike Dubusky as OpenAI is releasing a new AI model.
2: And Ted, you are filling in for Sully. Where will you start traffic?
10: Oh, in a lot of different places. 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
11: Thought we had all documents. 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
10: Now look at the forecast with Cairo 7 TV's Nick Allard.
11: Beautiful sunshine today and temperatures getting into the low to mid 70s. A little fog or low cloud cover will clear. We're going to easily be into the upper 70s tomorrow, but you will see a little high cloud cover. And then cooling off on Thursday in the low 70s with more clouds on Friday. Both days could see a little drizzle or a few sprinkles. And then I expect to see a chance for shower Saturday in the upper 60s, but back to some sunshine again Sunday and Monday with temperatures getting back into the low to mid 70s.
10: Mostly sunny and 56 in Seattle.
12: All right, time for traffic. Can we do that every 10 minutes on the threes? Ted Beener in for Sully.
13: All right, this traffic report is brought to you by Home Comfort Alliance. In North Seattle, North Linden is closed near 143rd, just west of Aurora Avenue for police activity, so be aware of that. Elsewhere, on northbound I-5 in DuPont near Center Drive, a crash remains over on the right shoulder. All lanes are open, but boy, we still got some lingering slowing. It starts all the way back near Martin Way there in Lacey. Your Olympia to Tacoma drive time, that is now close to 50 minutes. And on eastbound 16 near Alola, the left lane remains closed for maintenance, so we got some slowing through that area as well. As you head out the door, your post-Labor Day traffic, it is certainly busy on most roadways. Areas of slowing include westbound 522 from State Route 9 to 405. Southbound 405 bunches up from Canyon Park to the 160th interchange and again from Totem Lake to near 520. Southbound I-5, that's got slowing from 4th Street in Marysville into downtown Everett. And it's pretty sluggish from 145th into downtown. From the south end, still got slowing on eastbound 16 around Cheney Stadium. Northbound I-5 slows near the Tacoma Dome. And again from Midway to South Center. One more time from Albro into downtown. Valley Freeway's got brake lights from Pacific to Willis. And northbound 405 is thick with traffic at times from the Renton curves all the way into downtown Bellevue. The Narrows and Lake Bridges, they're actually moving reasonably well. Drive times right away to Seattle is 52 minutes. 33 of those are from South Center. Auburn to Renton is 25 minutes. And Renton to Bellevue, that is right around 38 minutes. From the north end, Everett to Seattle, Bellevue, both of those are about an hour and 5 minutes. 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
12: OpenAI looking to regain some credibility and trust from consumers as they release a new AI model this week, plus a big technology convention happening in Germany.
10: It's Tech Tuesday. We bring in ABC News technology reporter Mike Dubusky. Mike, help me out here because I don't know if this is marketing hype or this is legitimately a milestone for humanity. What is AGI?
14: AGI is artificial general intelligence. It's kind of a loosely defined term, but it's generally used to refer to the moment that AI surpasses the capability of humans. I say loosely defined because the specifics on what that means or how that's measured vary based on who you're talking to in the AI industry, but it's usually, you know, used to describe this turning point moment. Most recently, it was used by Greg Brockman, the president of OpenAI, telling reporters that the launch of OpenAI's latest model is the beginning of the AGI era. They're talking about GPT-6 here. This is a model, not an end product. It's not going to replace ChatGPT. Rather, this is the engine that powers ChatGPT and all their other services. So they say Astra is state of the art on things like computer use, browsing, software engineering, cybersecurity, science, and professional work. A promotional video for Astra shows people building PowerPoint presentations, crafting legal documents, writing eBay listings, even coding video games and ordering takeout, sometimes all at the same time, all without ever touching a computer. They're just speaking it out into the world. And then this model running on a laptop nearby, what looks like a MacBook, is just doing it. It's coding those things. It's ordering those, you know, things through the CMS of various websites. It's a pretty slick presentation. OpenAI is pretty good at marketing these things. But it's worth putting in context here, guys, especially with regards to that AGI comment. OpenAI is in kind of a precarious position. They say that they're going to go public in maybe the next few months here, but they're coming off a string of bad headlines. Most recently, some incidents where unreleased models broke free of their testing environments, hacked into third-party websites. You combine that with the sort of growing distaste for artificial intelligence in some social circles, pushback to data centers and so on and so forth. And the fact that no one's made money off this technology yet. Every major artificial intelligence company spends way more than it makes. They're in a dicey situation. They need a hit, and they're hoping that Astra is that hit.
12: What are the experts saying about OpenAI AI in general these days?
14: Yeah, I mean, look, OpenAI is a company that is very much the best known of the artificial intelligence firms out there, right? Google's been working on generative artificial intelligence for a long time. In fact, the T in GPT is actually a Google trademark. It means transformer. It's a technology they invented. So, you know, there's many out there in this space. Many have gotten in since the launch of ChatGPT, but because they launched ChatGPT, they're kind of the face of this industry in a big way. That does come with some risk, though. Google and Meta and Microsoft all invest billions of dollars in making this technology and integrating it into tools that you use. If it doesn't end up making a profit, that's okay, because Google doesn't make its money off of AI. It makes its money off of ad revenue and other things. They have an existing, really robust business to fall back on. OpenAI doesn't. If AI is not the future, as plenty of people speculate, it's over, right? Like, that's it for OpenAI. So the risk is really high here, and the stakes are very high. I think that's why you're seeing these big promises come from OpenAI and some of its other competitors that are in similar situations like Anthropic.
10: So we have this 10 research problems that mathematicians have been agonizing over for years, sometimes decades. And it appears, at least, that Astra was able to solve these with about $2,000 in compute costs. What are the implications here, Mike, if we are cracking some of these big, vexing mathematical equations?
14: I mean, you know, potentially, you know, a huge shift in those specific industries, right? Mathematics, we know that Anthropic's models have been very good at solving these supposedly unsolvable math problems. Coding as well seems to be a place where AI is very proficient. In fact, OpenAI making some very big promises around Astra's capability in that particular sector. And I mean, sort of behind the scenes, you know, just general, you know, enterprise technology sort of purposes. That's where AI has really started to take root. And that's where sort of the path to profitability seems the most clear. Once you get outside of those realms, that's where it starts to become a little fuzzier, right? A lot of people use ChatGPT. A lot of people use, you know, Claude and Google Gemini. Not comparatively many people pay for it. And that means that it's struggled to take on as a consumer product. But again, for these more niche applications, if you're an engineer who needs a very specific and very complicated engineering problem solved, AI could be a good resource for you. Mathematicians are in the same boat. Economists are in the same boat. You know, there are certainly applications for this. It is by no means a useless technology. I think the big question to keep in mind, though, guys, is this a technology that's going to be as ubiquitous as the iPhone or the internet or fire, as Google CEO is fond of predicting? I think that remains a very much open question. But again, you know, the math problem solving and the cybersecurity and coding, you know, pieces of this, I think are, you know, real demonstrations of the power of generative artificial intelligence.
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12: It's 8:23. That's time for a check on traffic. Once again, we do that every 10 minutes for you. Ted Beener, what do you see?
13: Good morning. On northbound I-5 in DuPont near Center Drive, a crash is still over on the right shoulder. All lanes are open. Kind of lingering slowing goes all the way back to Martin Way. Your Olympia to Tacoma drive time, that is close to 50 minutes. On westbound 18 at 167, we've got a new crash. It's over on the right shoulder. And also in westbound 18 at Weyerhaeuser, another crash is over on the right shoulder. Otherwise, we've got our usual areas of slowing. They include 167 from Pacific to near Willis. Northbound 405, it bunches up at times from the Renton curves all the way into downtown Bellevue. And northbound I-5, that slows from 272nd to South Center and then again from Albro into downtown. From the north end, westbound 522, that's slow from State Route 9 to the 405 merge there. Southbound 405 bunches up from Canyon Park to the 160th interchange and again from Totem Lake to near 520. And southbound I-5, that's still got slowing from 4th Street in Marysville to downtown Everett and is pretty sluggish from 145th into downtown. Drive times, Everett to Seattle, Bellevue, both of those are close to an hour and 5 minutes. Tacoma to Seattle, that's an hour and 10 minutes. Puyallup to Renton, that's close to 45 minutes. And Renton to Bellevue, just under 40 minutes. Cairo News Radio, real-time traffic, I'm Ted Beener.
10: Sunny this afternoon, a high of 73, 77 for our high tomorrow. Right now in Seattle, it's 55.
12: Coming up, several deadly shootings in Seattle over the long weekend. We'll get the details from Cairo News Radio's Luke Ducey. Also, Luke is going to share the harrowing tale of his recent brain surgery and his recovery coming up on Seattle's Morning News.
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12: Good morning. It's 8:30. 3 deadly shootings in Seattle over the weekend. 3 people are dead, including a 17-year-old.
25: The shootings come about a month after the deadly Bite of Seattle shooting and communication missteps from Mayor Katie Wilson's office, including a series of text messages she released on Friday.
12: We get the latest live from Cairo News Radio's Luke Ducey.
26: Yeah, along with those newly released text messages, there are more questions about the mayor's overall response to public safety issues now. Since the Bite of Seattle shooting, which was a little more than a month ago, the mayor has seemingly fallen back into choosing not to answer questions at some events she attends. When she did comment on this weekend's violence, it wasn't a standalone press conference on public safety. Instead, she was primarily taking part in a picket line protesting a Seattle business.
27: This is incredibly tragic, and my heart goes out to the victims and their families. And I know the SPD is hard at work, actively investigating, and they'll keep us surprised as they learn more.
26: On Friday, hundreds of internal text messages were released quietly before the holiday weekend, showing staff debating whether Wilson should go to the scene during the Bite of Seattle shooting and frustration with police over nearly 5 hours delaying delayed press conference that they had delayed about 5 hours before city leaders actually addressed the public on the whole issue.
27: There's been, you know, write-ups of them, and we're really focused on moving forward. So last week, Interim Chief Sales and I announced our new communications protocols moving forward to make sure that we're able to keep the public updated if a serious incident takes place.
26: Now, the first shooting in Seattle's Belltown neighborhood was this weekend. Happened just after midnight Sunday morning after an illegal street takeover with cars doing donuts along 3rd Avenue. There was a fight, then gunshots, 3 victims injured. Another victim died at Harborview. Police say around 2 a.m. then at 3rd and Blanchard, police found a woman shot inside a vehicle. Later, she died, police say. And then late Sunday night, that third shooting on Elliott Avenue and Bell Street, a 17-year-old shot and killed, a 21-year-old also shot. 3 shootings, no suspects in custody. And there are still no additional information or arrests in the Bite of Seattle shooting. The mayor having to be, chased down to a picket line to talk about the violence that happened in her city over the weekend.
10: As a recovering PR flack, Luke, help me understand the strategy of doing the Friday afternoon news dump.
26: Yeah, absolutely. It's what you think it is. You know, I talked with some PR strategists over the weekend as well. I was in corporate PR for a while. If you put anything out on a Friday later in the afternoon, it gives media, especially when the 6 o'clock news rolls around, less and less time to process it, dig into it. And, we don't know if that was the strategy, but certainly that is usually the case when you don't want a news cycle. You want to minimize a news cycle, especially heading into a holiday weekend.
10: Okay, you stay right there. Luke Ducey reporting live.
12: A woman is facing several charges after deputies say she tried to flee during a late-night traffic stop in Thurston County. Deputies say they found her burning Social Security cards and ID documents at the Nisqually Handicap Fishing Area early Saturday morning. She allegedly gave deputies a fake name and resisted commands before driving away.
0: Stop. You're not free to leave.
1: No, I am free to leave. I am absolutely
0: free. You're not free to leave.
12: She was booked for DUI, eluding, criminal impersonation, and obstruction.
10: 8:33 now. We're going to talk with Luke Ducey in just a moment about his recovery after brain surgery. That's coming up after we check in with Ted Beener for traffic.
13: Thank you. This traffic report is brought to you by Subaru of Puyallup. On westbound 18, we got slowdowns. They include a crash at 167. It's over on the right shoulder. And again, another one at Weyerhaeuser. That is also on the right shoulder. So just be aware of that area. On northbound I-5 in DuPont near Center Drive, I just checked. That crash still remains on the right shoulder. All lanes are open, but boy, that lingering slowing goes all the way back to near Martin Way and your Olympia to Tacoma drive time. Instead of recovering, it's rising. It's close to 55 minutes. And on eastbound 16 near Alola, the left lane remains closed for maintenance there, and we got folks stacked up in that area as well. Other areas of slowing, that includes southbound 405. It bunches up from before Canyon Park to the 160th interchange and again from Totem Lake to near 520. And southbound I-5 has got slowing from 4th Street in Marysville into downtown Everett and is sluggish from 145th into downtown Seattle. From the south end, northbound I-5 slows from Midway to South Center and again from Alboro into downtown. Valley Freeway's got brake lights from Pacific to Willis. And northbound 405, that is thick with traffic at times from the Renton curves all the way into downtown Bellevue. Narrows and Lake Bridges, they're doing reasonably well. Drive times, Federal Way to Seattle, 52 minutes, 32 of those are from South Center. Auburn to Renton is a half hour, and Renton to Bellevue, that is up to 50 minutes. From the north end, Everett to Seattle is an hour and 15 minutes, while to Bellevue is just over an hour. 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
12: What a lovely morning. It's going to be nice all day. Sunshine and 73, warming up to about 77 for tomorrow. Again, a sunny day. We'll see some clouds roll in late in the day, though, and stay mostly cloudy on Thursday, 71. Another chance of showers arrives on Friday. Right now, it's sunny and 56 in Seattle.
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10: Great to have you here. It's 1 month to the day
25: Our colleague Luke Ducey underwent brain surgery to remove a benign tumor on his pituitary gland.
12: Thank heavens for modern medicine, and we are so glad to have you back, Luke. And everyone wants to know, where's he been? What happened?
26: Well, I've been recovering, and I'm happy to report I am doing great. You might hear a little nasalness in my my voice, I should say. That's because, you know, there's a lot of stuff going on up there, a lot of healing still taking place. The surgery, which, again, happened a month of the day, took about 4 hours. An ear, nose, and throat surgeon created a path through my sinuses, and then a neurosurgeon made a tiny opening through a bone and to reach that pituitary gland, and they removed the entire tumor, which means I can finally play this from Arnold Schwarzenegger in Kindergarten Cop.
3: What's the matter?
4: I have a headache.
3: It might be a tumor.
4: It's not a tumor.
26: It's not a tumor at all anymore. I still have a lot of mental and physical hoops to jump through.
12: Yeah.
26: Still, you know, not out of the woods yet, but doing great. Mental because, you know, it's not like a knee surgery, and I've had one of those too. I can't look down and see the scarring or the swelling. They just tell me it happened. I believe them.
12: It's wild. Right?
26: But, who knows? Maybe, who knows? Did we really go to the moon? I don't know. Did we really have brain surgery? Hey, you know, one in 1,000 people have symptoms like me. However, new research says that 1 in 6 people have an adenoma, a pituitary tumor, without symptoms. So, you know, we really need to be mindful of ourselves, I think, and our bodies. And that's what I was doing. I was not feeling right, and I made my doctors order blood tests, which then led to my diagnosis. I hope if you're listening, you do the same. Let's talk a little bit about the recovery and the gruesome details, because I promise these. If you're watching on our YouTube channel, I've got a before and after photo. There I am. Hey, look at me. I'm about to go into surgery. This is awesome. And then afterwards, not smooth sailing. Yeah, that thing around my nose is collecting blood. A lot of it went down my back of my throat too, into my stomach. My recovery, again, supposed to be in the hospital one night, ended up spending 3 nights there. I started vomiting after surgery about 30 times in 4 hours. A lot of blood was coming up. My cortisol level had dropped to a dangerously low level, and they were scared I might throw up my brains because they had to stop me from throwing up somehow because, you know, I've got a hole there, and it's you know, it could leak brain fluid as well. Thankfully, that didn't happen. No more headaches, no brain fluid leaks. Sinuses are healing almost completely. I can smell again. I went through a long period of not being able to smell. I do 2 to 3 nasal rinses a day. I won't describe what comes out of my nose or what my ENT surgeon pulled out of my nose 2 weeks ago.
12: Have you seen
26: the movie Alien? You get an idea. I've been walking a lot. Things are great. And I will say this. Great team of doctors and nurses at Swedish Hospital. They didn't just treat me. They cared for me. I will never be able to thank them enough, but also to everyone listening. Thank you so much for your overwhelming support. I have read every note, every text, everything. I have felt every prayer. You can believe it. I decided to share my story because I have a microphone and other people don't. And community matters so much to us here at Cairo. We mean that from the bottom of our hearts. And so if I have helped someone out there, anyone, just one person, that's enough for me. You know, friends and family also got me through this, from my daughter's pep talks every day to my wife doing all the dirty work, wiping blood off my face, rubbing my hair. I'm so grateful to my Cairo family as well. Your support means so, so much to me. So thank you so much.
12: This is just such a good lesson in listening to your body. Right? Because you had to push.
26: Yeah.
12: The doctor didn't say, yeah, let's do a bunch of tests. You had to say, I want them.
26: I want them. And then they left one of them off, the key one that I needed. And it would go do it again. Let's do it again. I need that test. And because at that point, I could have even said, okay, oh, well, whatever. And I didn't.
12: Yeah. Yeah.
26: And
5: Jennifer wants to know what your symptoms were.
26: Symptoms, low energy, could not keep muscle on at all, was actually losing muscle. I learned later that my body was eating my own muscles in certain areas as well. No energy, just kind of depressed a little bit here and there, because in my particular adenoma, my tumor, was secreting a hormone that causes anxiety and depression and other things like that, and also decreases and screws up your hormones here and there. Mine was 800 times what it should be.
12: Oh, my goodness.
26: It measured like in the 800s. And then the day after surgery, this is a sign they knew they got all the tumor. It went down to 7.
12: Wow.
26: So that's where it should be.
12: How long did you deal with symptoms? I mean, well, you were still working.
26: Well, who knows? Here's the thing. Because it doesn't happen. These tumors don't grow overnight. They grow over a course of years. Sure. So every day it grows and pushes against the pituitary gland is a new baseline for that day. So your body just thinks, oh, this is the new normal every day. And then you just get used to it. My vision changed after the surgery. My mind is much more clear. I'm in a good mood. I'm happy. I can tell the difference. And it's crazy. I read that could happen. I've had people tell me it could happen. And it does happen. And but to answer your question, I don't know.
12: You're back and better than ever.
25: And yeah. Just real quick, Luke, you're recovering from brain surgery. At some point, when is it okay to make fun of you for messing up? If you have a verbal flub on air. Right now, of course, we can't make fun of you.
26: But yes, you can.
25: When can I start making fun of you?
26: The floodgates are open. A sense of humor has gotten me through this. My sister, who is also a surgeon, actually made up a t-shirt that said pituitary adenoma across the chest. I wore it into the hospital, and then I left it on the bed when
12: That's
26: I left.
12: That's awesome.
26: I left that shirt. Can I do you have one time for one more other funny story?
25: Sure,
26: okay.
25: Why not?
26: I swear this is true, and I put it on mynorthwest.com in the article. As I was transferring in the operating room to the operating table, I looked around because my wife and my daughter made me tell everyone in the room. They're all masked, ready to go into surgery. I said, well, before you put me under, I've got to say something. And I quoted a line from the movie Almost Famous. And that was this line where the main character played by Billy Crudup was on the roof of this house at a high school party. And I looked at all of them and I said, you can tell Rolling Stone magazine that my last words were, I'm on drugs.
25: Luke Ducey, great to have you back. We will be back in a moment with traffic.
23: It's rare and elusive. 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
13: Thank you, Charlie. Westbound 18's got a pair of crashes on the right shoulder. The first is at 167 and the other is at Weyerhaeuser. Again, they're on the right shoulder, not blocking. On northbound I-5 in DuPont near Center Drive, that crash is down to just one car that's guarded by a patrolman on the right shoulder. All lanes open, but a lingering slowing starts near Martin Way. Your Olympia to Tacoma drive time is close to 55 minutes. And we got a new crash reported on the Maple Valley Highway at 131st. Elsewhere, we got slowing on northbound 167 from Pacific to near Willis. Northbound 405 bunches up at times from the Renton curves all the way into downtown Bellevue. And northbound I-5 slows from 272nd to South Center and then again from the south end of Boeing Field into downtown. From the north end, got areas of slowing from includes southbound 405. Say it stacks up from before Canyon Park to the 160th interchange. And again, from Totem Lake to near 520. And southbound I-5 is sluggish from 145th into downtown. Westbound 90 slows across the lake. Drive times, Everett to Seattle, Bellevue, both of those are close to an hour and 5 minutes. Coming in from the south end, Tacoma to Seattle is east to an hour. Puyallup to Renton has improved to 36 minutes. And Renton to Bellevue, that is close to 50 minutes. I'm Ted Beener with Cairo News Radio, real-time traffic.
12: And our forecast, beautiful day, sunshine warming up to the low 70s for today, upper 70s tomorrow. Thursday, we're going to see clouds when we wake up. It's going to be pretty cloudy all day, 71 the high. Friday, some showers a possibility late in the day and a high of 70. Right now in Seattle, the sun is shining. It's a gorgeous morning, 56 degrees now.
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25: Not going to lie, I've missed this guy for the past few days. 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Good morning, G.
9: Good morning. You miss me, Charlie?
25: Yeah, when you're not here.
9: Jeez.
25: You know,
9: is it quiet around here?
25: It's very quiet. Hey, where's the Tasmanian devil?
9: Hey, if right now feels weird, and someone asked me yesterday, am I excited for game one of the Seahawks? And I would love to tell you my response of, yeah, but there's something that feels weird about a game 2 days after Labor Day.
12: Yeah. I'm with you.
9: You know what I mean? Like right smack dab on a Wednesday. Feels a little strange, but I'm excited. Here we are. And let me just say this. The Seahawks have been disrespected all offseason, right? Probably, at least from our view, as Seahawk fans, we see the national media and what's been said. And so this morning, I wanted to come in and talk about a couple of things. One, why are the Seahawks disrespected? And then I started to think about just how life is. Well, when you're the Super Bowl champion, like the Seahawks are, then right now, the expectation for the Seahawks is, okay, you're going to win every game, mm-hmm. and you're going to win the Super Bowl again. That is the expectation. So when you are a winner, the expectations are higher, and so everybody's like, okay, you're going to win. However, when you, the previous year, when you're the Bears or you're the Rams and you get close, what happens is the fan base says, oh yeah, wait till next year. So that is why the national media is screaming Bears and screaming Rams and all of the teams that didn't make it. By the way, this also happens in life. When you start doing really well, and everybody starts to really hate you and disrespect you then. So I wanted to just say this. No matter what you think, Wednesday night, it happens. The season is here.
12: I'm just ready for football season.
9: Yeah, the Patriots are coming in town. The Niners, they're over there getting ready to play out there in Australia. They'll be playing against the Rams, right? I saw a hat the other day that said faithful. Like instead of like the 49er faithful, they call themselves faithful. And I was thinking to myself, I said, self, that hat of faithful takes on a whole new meaning from the Niners. But anyway, that's what I was thinking. Back to it. Back to the Seahawks, though. I'm super excited. It's all kinds of things that's going to be happening. If you guys know, there's going to be the banner reveal inside of the stadium. That's going to happen before the game. They got all kinds of entertainment that's going to be there during that time. So I'm excited. Even if you're not in the stadium, around downtown is excellent. Or just at your house. That's going to be good, too. Like Manda said, football season is here. And what do I expect? I just expect a good football season. And I know
11: the games, the NFL, they for some reason have done a good job of giving us all heart attacks. They're all going to be close this year. don't start thinking about a blowout. A blowout in the NFL is like beating a team by 13 points, 14 points. That's a blowout. Get ready, Seahawks fans. There's going to be some real close games.
12: Okay.
11: Dang it, that's it?
14: I'm just sort of in a little bit more of the specifics of the game. I mean, we're coming into this season. We obviously lost Kenneth Walker, which everyone's talking about. We lost Clint Kubiak, which everyone was talking about. What are you looking for? The Seahawks get the ball. Maybe they get it, you know, first kickoff, they get the ball. What are you looking for from the offense to kind of demonstrate to you, oh, this team, the offense specifically, this team's on the right track?
11: Yeah, great question. I want to see them run the ball down their throat, right? Would that tell? Look, I mean, look, do you guys got a question about Jackson Smith and Jigba? No.
12: No.
14: And same with the defense. We know the defense is going to be great. We know JSN is going to be great. So, yeah.
11: So I think that when I said that, I think you knew what I was going to say. I think all of us are ready to see. Also, this is going to be the first time the new offensive coordinator, Brian Flurry, is going to get the keys to the Corvette. It's almost like going to prom and not getting any practice with it beforehand, because we didn't see the starting offense out there on the field. So Brian Flurry, the new offense, is going to be out there on the field for the first time. You going to see it? We going to see it? We all going to see it at the same time.
12: I watched an interview with him yesterday, and my husband both came away going, wow, he's pretty well-spoken. Good.
11: Oh, about Brian Flurry?
12: Yeah.
11: Well, you know what? I'm going to tell you this. You want to know what Seahawks fans won't judge him by? How articulate and well-spoken he is. They won't care how he speaks. Because I can tell you right now, you could be boring like Coach Mike McDonald, and people now are saying, oh, I like boring. So as long as you're doing well. I got a couple minutes left. Going on vacation soon here, Charlie?
15: Here we go.
11: Are you going to be going anywhere? Have you told the listeners? Vegas seems like a great place for you. Any excitement going on there, Charlie?
15: Well, so we are going to Vegas for a baseball tournament for Sam at the end of next month.
11: Okay.
15: And, you know, my 18-year-old daughter, she asks, hey, maybe I can tag along with you. She's never been to Vegas. Of course, sweetie, you can go with us. Hey, can we also bring my boyfriend along with us?
12: I knew that was coming.
11: Now, question for you.
15: Yeah.
11: How did they package that deal? Because I used to be in sales. I used to do door-to-door sales. And so presentation was always a follow-up item, right? Like, so I'm assuming that they didn't say, hey, you know, your daughter and a boyfriend wants to go. Did they first qualify the sale with your daughter going first?
15: Of course. And then, the question gets posed in the family text thread.
11: Yeah.
15: So it was a question... Not posed to dad, it was posed to mom.
12: Oh, boy.
11: Oh, yeah.
15: So, I mean, smart all around. Just
11: Full disclosure, though, when it was addressed to mom, did she hit you up on the side?
15: No.
11: Did she answer in real time?
15: Yeah, this was a very quick response. He's a nice boy, and they're all going to be in, you know, we're sharing the same hotel room, so everything's fine. Everything's fine.
11: You know, Charlie, you're absolutely right. All right. Amanda, go ahead and kick me out on that one.
12: You're sharing one hotel room?
15: Well,
12: with like daughter and boyfriend?
15: And son.
12: Okay.
15: We're going to get an air mattress? I don't know.
11: How many restrooms in the suite?
15: Just one.
12: Goodness. Okay, good luck with that.
11: Amanda, I want you to kick me out together. Now before I say something wrong.
12: You may be excused.
11: Okay, see ya. You know, Charlie, you're absolutely right.
17: 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Here's Ted Beener.
18: All right, this traffic report is brought to you by Global Credit Union. A crash is reported on the Maple Valley Highway at 131st westbound 18. That's got a pair of crashes. They're both over on the right shoulder, the first at 167 and the other at Weyerhaeuser. On northbound I-5 in DuPont near Center Drive, that crash on the right shoulder has finally cleared. Your Olympia to Tacoma drive time, though, that is still close to 55 minutes. That should be improving sometime here in the near future. Other drive times, Federal Way to Seattle is 53 minutes. 32 of those are from South Center. Auburn to Renton, 30 minutes. Renton to Bellevue, that is east to 43 minutes. And from the north end, Everett to Seattle, Bellevue, both of those are just over an hour. 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
12: Beautiful sunny day. We're headed for a high of 73 for today. Sunshine again tomorrow, a little warmer, 77. Right now, it's sunny and 56 in Seattle.
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12: ABC News, I'm Sherry Preston. First responders who rushed to the World Trade Center on and immediately after September 11th were likely exposed to dangerous toxins that made them sick, and the city knew it. Mayor Zoran Mamdani said that today after the release of 170,000 pages of documents about the air at Ground Zero. John Stewart alongside Mamdani as the release of the documents was announced. He's saying there was poison in the air and on the ground and the windowsills and the air conditioners covering pets and clothes. He also says it stayed there for months and everyone knew it. The sheriff of Miami-Dade County says all five people were killed in the Amazon cargo crash on Sunday were in a cleaning crew van that was hit by the plane in Miami as it skidded off the runway. Harry and Meghan said to have been surprised about that letter that went out yesterday, reiterating they are non-working royals, their security situation still to be determined. This is ABC News. Lindsey Clancy's attorney, Kevin Reddington, asking President Trump, he says to ABC News, to pardon the woman who killed her children while suffering from postpartum psychosis. However, says ABC legal contributor Brian Buckmeyer, Trump only has the power to pardon federal crimes, not state crimes.
3: Would it make more sense that he called upon Governor Healey, who is a Democrat and the first LGBTQ person to hold that position? I don't see how calling for President Trump to step in would have any positive impact, considering who the actual person is who has the power to pardon Lindsey Clancy.
12: Court hearing today for the suburban Chicago woman who is said to have been very invested in the Lindsey Clancy trial when she allegedly killed her two-year-old child. A new law announced by the Australian government would give social media users a choice to opt out of algorithms. Alternatively, people would see the content of friends and creators that they choose to follow only. I'm Sherry Preston, ABC News.
4: Seattle's police chief is responding after a deadly weekend of shootings in Belltown. What police are saying about gun violence, street racing, and keeping downtown safe. That's next. 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There's a crash on Maple Valley. This is at Highway 131st, westbound 18. The crash over there is on the right shoulder. I'm seeing lots of brake lights right now. Be prepared for delays. That crash that happened on northbound I-5 near DuPont on Center Drive has finally cleared. Other drive times right now, Olympia to Tacoma is still close to 1 hour. Federal Way to Seattle, about 55 minutes. Auburn to Renton, 30. Renton to Bellevue, 43 minutes. And Everett to Seattle is going to take you at least an hour, or Everett to Bellevue, about an hour and 15. This traffic report is brought to you by Cairo News Radio.
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4: Good morning. I'm Katrina Gashard. Seattle's interim police chief says detectives are working around the clock after three separate deadly shootings in Belltown over the Labor Day weekend. The gunfire left three people dead and several others hurt. Chief Andre Sales says SPD is ramping up patrols and targeting known offenders.
5: We call them trigger pullers in our community, identifying them, making sure that we're putting cases on those individuals, working with King County Prosecutor's Office to bring these individuals to justice, because the families that lost loved ones throughout this year and years past deserve justice in this matter.
4: No arrests have been made in any of the shootings. The latest, just before midnight on Sunday, killed a 17-year-old and left a 21-year-old with serious injuries. A bartender at Doofer's Bar and Grill in Renton is being credited with helping saving a shooting victim.
6: I just think I'm a bartender doing my job.
4: The bartender says he heard about three shots and was getting ready to lock up when a customer came in inside with a gunshot wound.
6: He had an obvious gunshot to his right side.
4: He applied pressure to the wound until first responders arrived. The victim was taken to the hospital. The King County Sheriff's Office is investigating the shooting. The damage from Spokane wildfires could be the costliest in Washington state history. Cairo 7 TV's Gary Horker explains.
7: The combined report from the Old Trails, the Autumn Lane, and the Fairview fires say they fully destroyed 600 buildings, and all but three were homes. Another 70 buildings were partially destroyed. In total, the economic loss of the buildings is about $375 million. That doesn't even include cars, furniture, appliances, or other personal belongings. Spokane County Assessor Tom Conis said the total impact could be over $1 billion.
4: And we're learning 70 Washington Bikini baristas are celebrating a major wage theft case against the owner of Beehive Espresso.
8: The King County Court has ordered Alan Tagle to pay over $1.85 million in stolen wages and damages, with at least 70 baristas getting a piece of that payout. Baristas say they were expected to turn in their tips and wages to meet sales goals or risk losing hours or being fired altogether. They were forced to mostly work alone, but when two were scheduled for the same shift, Tagle would only pay one of them, according to that suit.
4: That was Cairo 7 TV's DD Sun reporting. Now to your forecast on this Tuesday morning. We've got some patchy fog and some low early clouds ahead of gorgeous sunshine this afternoon. Highs will be in the low 70s. Right now, it's about 62 in downtown Seattle. I'm Katrina Gashard, Cairo News Radio.
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0: You know, Angela, I was thinking this morning when I walked outside, I was wondering if there was anybody that was thinking of me when they went to the car this morning. And the reason why is the smell of fall is in the air. And as you all know, I've been telling everybody the months of September and October are better than the months of July and August here in the Seattle areas.
1: We will agree to disagree. It's gorgeous. Yeah. It's gorgeous. Uh-huh. But I'm team July, August.
0: Do you know what the temperatures are going to be this week? It's going to be in the 70s.
1: That is very nice.
0: And so are you telling me that you like 80, 90 degrees?

0: shades.
1: That is very nice.
0: And so are you telling me that you like 80, 90 degrees better than 70 degrees?
1: Gee, I'm from Florida.
0: Oh, yes, right. And Angela Paul Russell is in for Ursula. Angela, good to have you with us today.
1: Thank you for
0: Looking
1: having
0: forward
1: me.
0: To that, Chef. Good morning to you. Good to have you with us as well. And good brother Nick, good morning to you. Thank you for being morning. Here. All right. Let's get to it. Top stories of the day brought to you by Pendergast Law.
1: Reportedly, still no arrests in connection to the deadly shootings in Seattle's Belltown neighborhood over the weekend. There were three separate incidents that left three people dead, three others injured. Authorities say they are not connected. Now, yesterday on Labor Day, Interim Police Chief Andre Sales provided an update to the public. Interim Chief Sales outlined plans to increase bike patrols and focus on individuals known to be involved in gun violence. And he also promised to do what his department can to curtail the street takeovers. You'll recall the first shooting started just after midnight Sunday when street racers took over the area directly south of the Space Needle and were doing donuts in the street. There were dozens of cars, 100 spectators, and police said that a fight led to the shooting. Okay, this is a clip from Chief Sales. Is it not? Let's see if we can get the volume.
2: That is my word to this city that we're going to make sure we're here and do what we need to do in those street takeovers.
1: All right, let's see if we can get the beginning of that at least.
2: We're going to make sure that we're working with our regional partners, our local partners, our federal partners to curtail that problem as well. And that's what we're going to do. That is my word to this city that we're going to make sure we're here and do what we need to do in those street takeovers.
1: That's the kind of energy I want to hear from the police chief, when it comes to these things. What is your reaction to, when you heard this happened over the weekend, what was your response to it?
0: Well, as you all know, I was in Chicago when it happened, and I was just, wow, that this is happening like this. Three people dead, three other people have shot. You talk about separate incidents and then they had the takeover that happened. I was really shocked by what was going on. And here it is. I knew that on Tuesday that this would be something that you and I would talk about. And I have many ways to talk about this. And the one way I want to talk about this is this. I don't care what the numbers say. The numbers nationally and in Seattle, homicides are down, violent crimes down. But when you are having these conversations, you don't have these conversations, Angela. Nobody has a spreadsheet when your family has been impacted by crime. And somebody says, hey, I know you lost a loved one, but just so you know, crime's actually down. Okay, I want to get rid of that point. The next thing that I want to say is I know that this is usually the time that people want to, whether you want to talk bad about the mayor or you want to talk bad about the police, whoever you want to use to talk about why this is happening. And so later today at 11 o'clock, I'm going to get deeper into this is because at the same time that this was happening, my family was impacted by some crime back home in Chicago. I'll tell that story at 11. But you're right. I did like hearing the chief speak that way about using resources to go after these folks that are causing the violence here in this city. But the last point I'll make is this. While crime might be down right now, there is a possibility that crime might shoot back up. And what I mean by that is I'm going to always talk about how crime follows poverty, and we might be seeing more poverty in the future. So it's better to be designed and get to the bottom of why this is happening. I don't care if it was 70 some homicides 5 years ago, and then right now there's only 30. 30 is too much. Get to the bottom of that.
1: 100%. I love that you pointed that out because the question I'm asking is, where are we trending? Because I have to tell you, when I woke up the next morning after this happened and heard this on Kyra radio, my first response was, I'm not surprised. Mm-hmm. I wasn't surprised because I live and travel through the city every day, this amazing, beautiful city. Mm-hmm. And I am noticing a shift. And I'm noticing a shift in what

0: I'm seeing on the streets. I'm noting, especially, listen, we know that, look, guests come to town, you spruce up. I mean, that's what you're supposed to do, right?
1: Right.
0: And we did that for the World Cup. But even if I were to take World Cup out of it and just look at before and after, mm-hmm. there is a, we, as a resident, I will say I have noticed a drop off from even before the, like, something has shifted. The energy is different. Some people may say, okay, maybe it's new policies because we do have new people that are in public office. Some people you might point to the poverty piece and opportunities. And maybe it's all of those things. All I know is I'm really concerned about the direction we're trending, and I'm excited that we're going to get to talk about it more in a deeper way at 11.
1: I guess the question is, for the people that are in charge of, like, whether you're elected official, law enforcement, and by the way, just so we're all clear, police officers, 10 more police officers don't necessarily prevent crime. Right. Police officers can be doing an amazing job. If crime goes up, that doesn't mean police officers weren't doing their jobs. And the same could be said about some of these elected officials. But my question, as we move on, and this is something maybe you all can talk about it as well going forward. What is the motivation to really, really get to the bottom of trying to prevent this crime? Because if the motivation is only to take care of things to get elected, or is it to really have an impact on these families? I'd argue a lot of the elected officials have no idea of what it's like to have some of this crime hit their families.
0: Hmm. Well, I will. One thing I didn't mention in this reporting is that Mayor Wilson says she has a whole gun violence reduction program that she's been working on for many months, and she plans to release some of it when she proposes her budget in a couple of weeks. And look, I know we have to go to the next topic, but one thing I want to ask you, a question I want to ask you. Do you think that having a stronger police presence in the city will make a difference? And I ask this because as someone who lives here, I welcome having police, you know, as part of our community, but I don't see them often. And so I'm wondering where, and I'm not insinuating that anyone's,
1: no,
0: I'm just saying I don't.
1: No. You're not wrong. How can I say this? The police presence, when I was in Chicago, I was like half and half.
0: Mm-hmm.
1: Half of my trip was downtown Chicago, where all the tourists and everybody goes. The other half was spent on the south side with family. I saw more police officers downtown. And guess what happens downtown? That's where you spend the money. So you want people to really, for it to appear to be safe when you see them. Do I think having more officers can prevent crime? Sure, the presence of it. However, I don't think way more officers will give people the numbers that they think. I mean, technically, before we move on, right now in Seattle, we have less officers than we did years ago. Is that right?
0: I haven't looked at the latest numbers, but yeah, I know we're way below where we should be. Absolutely.
1: But crime is down. So.
0: Okay. All right. Let's get to our next story. Let's talk about the text messages. Reporters started poring over the hundreds of messages in connection with that shooting at the Bight of Seattle this past summer. 3 people were killed there, several others wounded, including a 2-year-old. Journalists had requested the mayor's office and the police department release those messages. That happened late Friday. So there was the big conversation we've had the last month and a half was this, you know, 4.5-5 hour gap between when the violence started and when police provided an official public briefing. The text messages show that by 7, the mayor's communication staff knew the number of victims and deaths, as well as who was in custody and how many additional suspects were being sought. That information was not publicly released for hours. So I could talk more about this, but G, you've had a chance to kind of digest a bit of this. What's been your reaction to the messages that you've seen?
1: Smoke and mirrors.
0: And what do you mean by that?
1: Think about how much energy has been put into making you focus and pay attention over here when there's just a simple story. All of this, the police chief and his travel and the window that I see, and then all of this, and I didn't say that, and then to where the mayor now says, I'm just looking to move forward. You can't move forward if you won't take accountability for yesterday. Now, these text messages do nothing for me because it doesn't matter. Here's why it doesn't matter. Here's why the text messages don't matter. Because they are just putting it all out there and they're just trying to move on. They understand the news cycle. Let me go back to 2 days. 2 days after the tragedy of the bite. The tragic events of the bite happened July 26th. On July 28th, this is the most important part. On July 28th, Detective Brian Pritchard sent an email. It's all in black and white. It's in writing. And he says, I wanted to give you a heads up that I went ahead and submitted my vacation time for tomorrow and Thursday, as we discussed earlier. If I'm being candid, I really just need the time off to decompress after the Seattle Center shooting incident. I've been struggling with the messaging around July 26th press briefing. It was discussed during several briefings at the scene that we were waiting for dignitaries, which was accurately communicated to our media partners. Unfortunately, the press conferences following the July 26th event, it has been communicated that the July 26th scene press briefing was not delayed. This is not accurate. He sent an email. And then when it was time to speak to Seattle City Council, all of a sudden, Detective Brian Pritchard wasn't available. Here's my point. Law enforcement, Seattle Police Department, they have to toe the line a little bit because they got to make sure they do what the mayor's office wants to do. Because if they don't, then the new interim chief, Andre Sales, has no chance of getting the job. So it's not like they are by themselves. Like, they can't come out and just do things. I want SPD to put all the text messages, put it all out. Right? Mm-hmm. And that hasn't been happening. So it's all just frustrating to me is that it's garbage. They don't want to take accountability for it.
0: Interesting.
1: Your thoughts on it?
0: Well, I mean, when I look, this is many, many pages. I haven't read all of them, but a couple did stand out. So, for example, there was a staffer, Jonah. I don't know how to say his name. Jonah Spangenthal Lee.
1: That was with the mayor's office.
0: Yeah, with the mayor's office. Yep. And as I understand it, no longer there in the communications. And he basically said, this is at 8:30, where is SPD's statement? It's been 2 hours since you guys posted anything, even some tweets at this point. And then shortly after that, he basically talks about it being embarrassing that SPD has waited hours to put anything out and called it a massive disaster. And this was at 8:30. So clearly there was, and then Sarah, I don't know who Sarah Smith with the police department comes out and is basically like, we're not going to give any updates until 9. So clearly there was some kind of communication gap that was happening there. Mm-hmm. But that's not anything that should rise to the level of what it's. So I agree with you on the premise of the smoke and mirrors piece and where we're putting the focus. This is something, and I think a lot of the pointing of the fingers has made it even worse.
1: Going forward, the mayor, Katie Wilson, she can't even hold herself accountable that things were awful. We could blame that what you just said could be true. Maybe SPD didn't do something right. Maybe this person didn't do something right. The fish stinks from the head down. I want to talk about the mayor on down. You have to be accountable for what happened during that time. Right? And the only thing we spent so much time doing what? Talking about the removal or the forced resignation of the chief because of this window that she stares into and that she sees. And we still don't know the reason why he lost his job. So I'm glad she wants to move forward. But as we do, and I'm sure we will move forward because that's just how the news cycle goes, we're moving forward. Just make sure with the understanding of knowing that the leadership stinks.
0: A family camping trip turned into absolute heartbreak for several families this Labor Day weekend. Five families were on a camping trip in the Mount Baker Snoqualmie National Forest when, according to a report from King 5 TV, Forest Service Rangers approached their campsite Friday over a complaint about trash, and they photographed the adults' IDs. Then hours later at midnight, the families were awakened in their tents by federal ICE agents.
2: We just heard the agents outside, like, shaking our tents, like, forcefully shaking him. They were saying, come out, we're police. He was like, okay, I need you to stay calm, and I'm going to tell you this, but we're actually immigration agents.
0: There are now five mothers missing their husbands. All their children don't have their fathers and financially uncertain.
2: How are we going to keep going without the head of the household? You know, many families are going through this, and I pray that their families come back together safe and soon, as we do as well.
0: The kids between the ages of 1 and 14 and the families scrambling trying to find attorneys and, of course, getting the money for the attorneys. It feels like every day there's another just heartbreaking story. And the piece that gets me the most are how cool people are when they hear about the story. Well, I guess you should have done your paper, or, you know, that kind of stuff. I'm like, wow. So no matter circumstances or whatever, you have no empathy in your heart for, like, kids, their dads, their moms, and families. Why do I think that is?
1: Yeah. Because the reason why that point you made, that's literally the exact point I had. So we both had the same point. So now let's talk through.
0: All I can say is evil and cruelty are in the DNA of this country. At the point in our history books where we had the capacity to hang a pregnant woman and cut a child out of her belly, we did this. Then to me, you're capable of anything. So, and this is our history. This is our DNA. We are the descendants of folks who did that. And that's just one case that's marked that we know about that you can go hear about in the Deep South if you travel there. Mary was her name. Mm-hmm. So should I be surprised that some of these people have no, like, moral compass or empathy for taking a crying child's father away because, well, you don't have your papers? You aren't over here committing a crime or stealing anything, but you're just here illegally. So we can have a discussion about immigration and about border and about all of this, but I also want to talk about your empathy and what you're going to say to the good Lord, like, one day, if that's something you believe in.
1: Yeah.
0: But they can justify anything. So there.
1: Yeah.
0: I'm sorry, I didn't give you a chance to talk about it.
1: No. I threw it to you. Like my man Solomon says, they can also put the scripture in the bio. Hey, coming up next, there's a really good reason that you should always listen to your doctor. Our coworker, Luke Ducey, he's back. As you all know, he just recently had brain surgery. He will join us next. Gene Ursula.
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27: Good morning. I'm Katrina Gashard. President Trump spoke at a 9/11 commemoration event today on the Ellipse of the White House. The event was also sponsored by the Tunnel to Towers Foundation and featured a recovered steel beam from the South Tower of the World Trade Center. During his speech, the president also touted the ongoing war in Iran.
0: We will never forget those we lost, and we will never forget the immortal heroes of September 11th, 2001. And I will tell you, we're right now fighting because we have a certain nation that wanted a nuclear weapon. They were very close to getting it, and now they have no chance at getting it.
27: Here in Washington, Seattle's mayor and King County executives spent part of their Labor Day on a picket line, joining hotel workers on a strike at the Embassy Suites in Pioneer Square. Cairo News Radio's Aaron Granillo reports.
1: Mayor Kitty Wilson and Executive Girmay Zahalai marched alongside these union members who walked off the job back in June.
2: They're fighting for wages that are with parity with some other hotels in the region.
1: Lalo Rangel is a food runner at this hotel next to Lumen Field. He says their other demands include year-round health care.
3: Because you don't have enough hours in the winter time, they cut your insurance.
1: He's banking on the start of football season to pressure Embassy Suites to make a deal and end the longest hotel worker strike in state history. Aaron Granillo, Cairo News Radio.
27: In a statement, a hotel spokesperson says they remain committed to negotiating in good faith toward a fair and reasonable agreement. Today, every Seattle Public School student can now get free breakfast and lunch. District leaders and Seattle Mayor Kitty Wilson are making the expansion today at Mount Lake Elementary. Students are also helping shape the menu with new recipes being taste tested at today's event. The sun came out for Wild Wave's final day. The water park shut down for the good after Labor Day, ending a 50-year run. The park's Wes Petrie tells Cairo 7 TV it's been a busy summer with about 5,000 people visiting every single day.
4: I mean, it just kind of reminds me what we're going to miss. So all the smiling faces, the laughing, the kids, the bright eyes, you know, looking at all the rides and the water park. And I can't imagine this area without Wild Waves, and it's bittersweet.
27: The park's owner says operational costs were just too much to stay afloat. The theme park will stay open, though, through October before the property is redeveloped into a giant warehouse. Now for a check on the roads, Cairo News Radio real-time traffic. Over on I-5 southbound, the off-ramp to Interurban Avenue, we've got a disabled vehicle blocking the right lane, so be prepared for delays. Other drive times right now, Olympia to Tacoma is still close to an hour. Federal Way to Seattle, about 50 minutes. Auburn to Renton, 30. Renton to Bellevue, about 45. And Everett to Seattle or Bellevue, still an hour and 15 minutes. 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For your forecast on this Tuesday, we've got some patchy low fog, but this afternoon, gorgeous sunshine, highs in the low 70s. Right now, it's about 65 in downtown Seattle. I'm Katrina Gashard, Cairo News Radio.
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17: You know, on this show and on Cairo Radio in general, we talk about a lot of things, whether it's politics, crime, sports. But then there's those times where it's a really important moment that needs to be discussed, because every once in a while, life kind of gives you some perspective. Our friend first and coworker, Luke Ducey, is back after undergoing brain surgery, and he's here now. Luke!
18: What's up?
17: Good to have you back.
18: Doesn't that sound crazy? Brain surgery.
17: Yeah.
18: It's weird, isn't it?
17: It is.
18: Number one question I get asked is, like, you still have all your hair. Like, was there a big scar on your head? No, because this brain surgery was done through the nose and up through with endoscopic, with tools. As I like to say, they just shoved a bunch of stuff up my nose and poked me with sticks. Well, you might be able to hear my nasally still. I'm still a little nasally from it.
17: I wanna say some things, but before I do, the most important question is, how's Luke Ducey?
18: I'm doing great. Happy to report. Everything's fine. Surgery took 4 hours, like double what they thought it would be. So, and there were some complications in recovery as well that I can get into, some gory stuff if you want. But yeah, I'm doing great. I've still got a lot of hoops to jump through physically and mentally. Mentally because, it's not like a knee surgery, and I've had one of those as well. I can't see the scars. I can't see the swelling. So it kind of messes with your mind. I was out. Everyone else was there during the surgery and waiting it out.
17: Yeah.
18: I just woke up and they just told me you had surgery. I have to believe them, and I can't see
23: But I see your point. You look good and no one would know that you've been through this experience. Yeah. For those who haven't followed your journey, what was your diagnosis and how what are doctors saying now that you want to share with us?
18: Absolutely. So this is a pituitary adenoma or a pituitary tumor, benign, so it's not cancerous. You know, 1 in 1,000 people have symptoms like me. So in some regard, it's somewhat rare. But that's symptoms we're talking about. There's new research that shows that 1 in every 6 people have a pituitary tumor, a tumor in this small little area in your brain. It's underneath the brain right there that's pushing your pituitary gland or affecting it in different ways, like Andre the Giant. Remember that wrestler? Or how about Tony Robbins?
23: Oh, yeah.
18: Tony Robbins, the entrepreneur, and the he has a pituitary tumor that he still has that affects his growth hormone. So it can affect you in different ways, and that's why he's a big, tall, 6'8" dude. And Andre the Giant was so big. Scott Hamilton, the Olympic ice skater, had this since he was a child. 3 surgeries to deal with this as well. So a lot of people don't show symptoms, so they've had it all their lives, or maybe they will, and they'll never have symptoms, or maybe they do and they don't realize it because, these things don't grow overnight. They grow across the course of years, and every day then becomes a new normal baseline for you, and you don't realize it. I realized it because I got to a point in my life, my physical life, that I didn't feel myself. I was training for a 7-day hike in the mountains, and I couldn't keep muscle on. I couldn't build it. I was just like, I was just tired all the time. I wasn't increasing my energy. An endocrinologist told me just a couple of weeks ago that my body was actually eating my own muscle. It wasn't just a matter of building it. So I knew something was wrong. I made my doctors order blood tests. I said that something's going on.
23: Was it your primary or your?
18: My primary.
23: Okay.
18: And because, in the world of medicine, what they do is rule things out. They don't look at maybe it's this, maybe it's that. You rule things out. But if that's not on the list to rule out, then it's never going to be there. So I just said,
23: because it's kind of rare, right?
18: So it's rare.
23: But you're saying I think so many people have probably been there, G, and those of you listening, where you feel like something is off. And you just start to like wonder, am I just getting old? Am right. I just,
18: yeah. I thought I was getting older. Yeah, absolutely.
5: You guys are listening to the voice of Luke Ducey, our coworker, of course, and friend here on the G and Ursula Show. Chef had texted me and said that you're back. Right? Mm-hmm. And so I was leaving the gym this morning and I'm like, oh, first of all, I was excited. Like, yes, I can't wait. But I was walking in, and as I was walking in, I was saying to in my mind, like, man, I wonder what he's going to be like.
18: Yeah.
5: Right? Right? When I show up. I mean, you just had brain surgery.
18: I know.
5: And as soon as I walked in, I didn't even have to say anything. You heard me. You must have heard me walking. Yeah. And you must have knew that's me usually the time I come in. Luke, I'm going to tell you, I was so happy because you were sharp. I'm like, oh, that's the Luke. So can you tell us the difference today than back then? Because I feel and see sharpness.
18: This is it's crazy. So before, and I'll get into my recovery a little bit too. So we've got a before and after photo that will kind of show you the goriness. Really energetic before, and then after, I was just a mess.
5: Yeah.
18: One overnight hospital stay turned into 3. My cortisol levels dropped to like next to nothing. Because the pituitary gland tells the adrenal glands, you got to make cortisol, which does a lot of things for us. And pituitary gland said, I'm so tired. I'm just going to take a rest. And so I was thrown up like 30 times in 4 hours. No anti-nausea medication wouldn't work. They thought I was going to throw my brains up out of my head.
23: Nightmare.
18: It was horrible. So anyways, so how do I feel now? Man, I got to tell you, the pituitary gland was pushing up against my optic nerve. My vision cleared up. I saw things. Everything looked clear. My mind is clear. I am more happy than I've been ever. I've read about this happening, this phenomenon, and it's happening. I've had doctors say, yeah, this is for real.
5: Yeah.
18: My wife has told me, my friends have told us behind my back, told her, he seems a lot happier than he has been in the last few years. And my wife said, I got back the man that I married years ago.
5: Yeah, man.
18: And so it's been crazy.
5: I told you right to your face. I'm like, man, bro, look sharp.
18: Read more about it. I kept a diary and I just wrote about it on mynorthwest.com. And you got the before and after photos of me. Energetic before, and then in a hospital bed with all the nasal stuff and blood and guts and gore coming out and all that stuff. I'll spare you the details of what still comes out of my nose with my nasal rinses, G.
5: Okay. Well, Luke, I just want you to know this. you were missed for sure. And I decided not to text you.
18: Well, your support means everything to me. You're my Cairo family, yeah. And I really appreciate it. And I also appreciate all the everyone listening. If we can help one person advocate for themselves,
23: yes.
18: Don't ask your doctor. Tell your doctor something's wrong. Then I've done my job here.
5: Yeah. Thanks, Luke.
18: Thank you.
23: Good to see you, buddy.
5: Angela Paul Russell, when she sends messages or she says things, how can I say this? Chef, how would you say? Angela's really nice.
18: Mm-hmm.
5: But when Angela is upset about something, mm-hmm. Whatever it is, I want to talk about it.
18: Mm-hmm.
5: And here's the thing. Did you all know that you could end up with a criminal conviction if you refuse to treat your kids like babies? No, it's not a joke. We'll let you decide about this story next. Gene Ursula.
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5: Paul Russell is in today for Ursula, and she sent Chef and I a text yesterday, and she was mad. Angela, what happened?
23: Well, I wouldn't say I was. I would say I was concerned and curious because I was like, is this the direction? And I just want to open up this debate. Maybe you heard the headlines. This Virginia mother was convicted of a misdemeanor after letting her five-year-old walk half a mile through their gated community. Carrie Ann Parkinson, tell CNN what happened.
20: So Sam and I went for our morning walk that we always go on. And as we were coming home and going past the pond near our house, he was picking up goose feathers and sticking them in his backpack. And then he beat me home. He was on his bike. And so he dashed into the garage, put his bike away. And as I was walking up to the house, he walked out to me and asked if he could go back to get more. And I, you know, kind of thought for a second. I'm like, well, yeah, you know, we just did that walk. Yeah, I know where he's going. And I said, sure, I'm going to go make lunch. You go there and come right back. And so he went. And then about 20 minutes later, I had a security guard at my front door with my son with wide eyes and a scared look on his face. And so I was explaining to the security guard, this is something that he's capable of doing. And I, you know, this isn't against the rules of the HOA. And he said, well, if it's not against the rules, it's against the law. So I'm going to call the police.
23: Wow. So that's the story. Let me give a couple more details. In 2024, Virginia's General Assembly passed a bill clarifying that a child cannot be considered abused or neglected for engaging in independent activities without adult supervision, as long as those activities are age appropriate and are not so grossly negligent as to endanger the health or safety of the child. But still, she is now on a child abuse registry to the point where she cannot volunteer in her son's classroom for several years because she's on this registry. Have we gone too far with bubble wrapping our kids, G?
5: Did you notice I didn't comment to your text yesterday?
23: I did.
5: And by the way, I went to go look at the text message and you were, all you said was check this story. That's what you said. And I did check the story. And so I just want to make sure I got this clear. So the mom, they'd gone on the walk, and the mom said, well, look, you know what, little five-year-old, you go ahead and go, because it's in a gated community. Mm-hmm. I'm going to go ahead and make sandwiches, and you go ahead and go to this pond area. Is that correct?
23: Mm-hmm.
5: Yeah, okay. I am also the same person that gets really angry at parents that let their children run in the parking lot. Have you guys ever been in your Safeway or Albertsons parking lot and you've seen little kids dash through the parking lot and mom or dad is behind them with the cart and they're just letting their kids run free? I get mad about that. In this case, I see nothing wrong with it.
23: Yeah.
5: If I was on a jury and I know that I should not, and Chef made a great point this morning, I should not bring my personal bias into this topic. But it's impossible for me not to. You just gonna let your 5-year old just go do? Nah, I'm sorry. Yeah, we have not gone too far. Do not let your 5-year old go to a pond to pick up daisies
23: in a gated community.
5: I don't care if it's gated, non-gated. What are we doing, Mom?
23: Do you know in Japan,
5: okay,
23: like these kids start commuting to school on trains like at 6 years old?
5: We in the United States. Different. I can't speak on the kids in Japan. 5 years old. No.
23: Okay, well, here's where I'm concerned as a mom, and then I want to bring you into this conversation,
5: okay,
23: Chef, is I remember being a mom, a young mom,
5: mm-hmm,
23: and just being exhausted. And you're managing multiple kids. It's stressful. You're in survival mode every day. So I could see this person has a reputation apparently for kind of having culturally letting her kids have a little more freedom, kind of a free range type person. But sometimes, yeah, I may have let a kid do this or do that because you don't have the energy. Like you're not firing on all cylinders. Is the answer to criminalize the parent if they do not have a record or reputation or an investigation that shows they're like an abusive parent? This person has not been known to. Are we out of time already? I am done.
1: We got about 90 seconds.
5: Are you kind of mad at me for my take?
23: No, I'm not mad at you. Okay. I'm worried about this culture right now of going after women. Now we're hunting them because if they had an abortion. Now we're putting them in handcuffs because the kid walked around in a gated community and saying, hey, let's, you know, this is a warning. We don't think this is appropriate for his age, yada, yada, yada, whatever it is,
5: right,
23: according to state law. What I just don't like the energy towards women right now.
5: Okay. So that's what it was. If this would have been a father.
23: Okay, let's not.
5: I'm asking. If it would have been a father, do you think this story wouldn't have?
23: For me, 5 years old in a gated community and there's no history of abuse or police being called to the home, I don't think it warrants anyone being arrested. What do you think, Chef?
1: I think parents know their kids best. And it's pretty easy to distinguish between abuse, neglect, and a parent who trusts their child.
23: And, you know, I think you make a fair point. I have two daughters, and there was one I let do a lot of things, and the other one I would not at certain ages. There is just a certain maturity level, how they go up. I think that's a fair point. And when does the law get involved?
5: I noticed with you know, by the way, don't think I didn't catch how you just kept gated community. You did a good job with that.
23: I guess
5: that
23: what
5: one.
23: I'm saying, like, yeah, there was a case in Georgia, for example, where a mother got arrested because the kid wandered a mile from home and he was in the middle of a highway.
5: Yeah.
23: That's a very different situation than sidewalks and get, you know.
5: When we hear gated community, do we automatically think safe?
23: I wasn't meaning rich or safe. I was meaning he's contained. It's like having in a playpen.
5: Right.
23: You're in this area. Okay, you know what? I can't win here, y'all.
5: No.
23: Let us know what you think. 888-973-5476.
5: Have you ever met the, well, actually, guy at the barbecue? You know, the annoying little person that contradicts everything that you say? Well, technically, we have a story.
23: Gosh.
5: We have a story that relates to the University of Washington. We'll talk about that next. Gina Slip.
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27: ABC News, I'm Chuck Sievertson. New York City releasing hundreds of thousands of pages of documents about what city government knew and when about the toxic smoke and air pollution levels near Ground Zero after 9/11. Mayor Zoran Mondani says the city is opening up a free portal for anyone to access, so those with 9/11 related illnesses can use the info to get the health care they need. At that news conference, John Stewart, the comedian and 9/11 first responders advocate.
30: It's not just about the past. It's not just about going into the files and relitigating how we all knew what we knew was there. It's about the future.
27: President Trump's tariffs on Canadian imports, Canada slapping tariffs on U.S. goods. Imprisoned former Penn State football coach Jerry Sandusky has withdrawn his appeal in county court to try for a higher court, convicted of 45 counts of child sexual abuse. Hurricane Lowell has weakened, moving away from Hawaii after dumping up to 17 inches of rain. This is ABC News. According to just-released scores, American teenagers are falling behind in reading. ABC's Elizabeth Schulze.
6: The organization that runs the test points to phones and social media. It found nearly one in three students was distracted by devices in class, and those students who were distracted scored the equivalent of three-quarters of a school year behind the others. Students who spent more than 1 hour a day on social media also scored lower. And then there are the computers that schools handed out during the pandemic. A review of nearly 400 studies found students understand less when they read on a screen than on paper.
27: U.S. reading scores fell 14 points since the last test in 2022. At least three people killed in Kyiv after Russia resumed its attacks on Ukraine's capital city. Today's attack comes after U.S. diplomats Steve Witkoff and Jared Kushner reported progress toward a peace deal. Chuck Sievertson, ABC News.
7: Seattle's police chief is responding after a deadly weekend of shootings in Belltown. We'll have details on that next. 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On southbound I-5, that off-ramp to enter Urban Avenue, we still got that disabled vehicle blocking the right lane there. Delays are still ongoing right now. Other drive times right now, Federal Way to Seattle about 45 minutes, so an improvement right now. Auburn to Renton about 27, Renton to Bellevue just under 45. Everett to Seattle or Bellevue is going to take you at least an hour right now. 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
7: Good morning, I'm Katrina Gashard. Seattle's interim police chief says detectives are working around the clock after three separate deadly shootings in Belltown over the Labor Day weekend. The gunfire left three people dead and several others hurt. Chief Andre Sales says SPD is ramping up patrols and targeting known offenders.
8: We call them trigger pullers in our community, identifying them, making sure that we're putting cases on those individuals, working with King County Prosecutor's Office to bring these individuals to justice, because the families that lost loved ones throughout this year and years past deserve justice in this matter.
7: No arrests have been made in any of the shootings so far. The latest happened just before midnight Sunday, killed a 17-year-old and left a 21-year-old with serious injuries. A shooting outside a Renton bar sends one person to the hospital and a bartender jumps in to help.
9: Around 11 o'clock on Sunday night.
10: I just think I'm a bartender doing my job.
9: This bartender, who wants to be anonymous, says he came across a customer he couldn't turn away.
10: He had an obvious gunshot to his right side.
9: As first responders were on their way, he says another customer helped him give aid to the victim.
10: And then I went and proceeded to put pressure on the wound. He started to come in and out of consciousness.
9: He says the victim gave a description of the shooter before the victim was sent to a hospital.
7: That was Cairo 7 TV's Nia Bliss reporting. Olympia's mayor is asking the governor for help clearing one of the largest homeless camps in the state. The Seattle Times reports the encampment known as the Jungle is home to at least 275 people on more than 20 acres of land near I-5. Mayor Dante Payne is meeting with Governor Bob Ferguson today to make his case. He says the city wants to offer every person a path to shelter before the camp is closed, but Olympia cannot afford that on its own. A state program is being used to help cover these costs, but lawmakers cut the funding last year. A small plane came crashing down in Lake Stevens on Sunday, barely missing a house. Cairo 7 TV's Jason Sloss reports a plane went down in a backyard.
11: A couple neighbors shooting video as the plane went down. It hit trees as it crashed in Cecilio Martinez's yard.
12: I figured he was gone because of the impact. When I saw him, he was moving around, which was good news, but he was bleeding heavily. I was trying to put a patch on it and put pressure on him.
11: Well, he says neighbors rushed in to help however they could, make sure the pilot was stable, talking with him until emergency crews arrived and rushed him to the hospital with serious injuries.
7: The pilot is now recovering at the hospital. The cause of the crash remains under investigation. The plane will be removed today. For your forecast on this Tuesday morning, we've got some low clouds early this morning ahead of sunshine later today. Highs will be in the low 70s. Right now, it's about 62 in downtown Seattle. I'm Katrina Gashard, Cairo News Radio.
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5: Angela, how was your Labor Day weekend?
23: It was good. I got a chance to spend it here filling in on the John Curley Show.
5: Okay.
23: And worked with Jim Dever, my former coworker at Evening. So I had a good time.
5: Good.
23: Made a homemade spaghetti.
5: Did you?
23: My husband helped me. Yeah.
5: Is your spaghetti good?
23: I do. I make a homemade tomato sauce. I roast the tomatoes with garlic and onion and basil. And it's pretty good.
5: Yeah. I was I was back home in Chicago and I had already eaten. And then for some reason, some folks love to come to the thing real late. And I heard that it was spaghetti. And I was like, oh, man, I didn't save room for spaghetti. I'm like, oh, I don't care. I'm going to get some spaghetti. So I'm like, back in Chicago.
23: You have spaghetti too?
5: Yeah, I love spaghetti. So I go to put it on the plate and everything and probably put too much on there. I go to take a bite.
23: What was wrong with? How do you mess up spaghetti?
5: It just wasn't good. A lot of folks don't make good spaghetti. So I cupped that thing up and put it in the trash. By the way, Nick is here. Thank you, Nick. And of course, so is Chef. Hey, by the way, how was your Labor Day weekend? Text us. Let us know. Yes,

0: course, so is Chef. Hey, by the way, how was your Labor Day weekend? Text us. Let us know. Yes, we would love to know. And are you ready for the fourth quarter of the year? Because that's where we're at. We're in the fourth quarter of the year. It's time to get started. But as we always do around this time, let's get to what's new.
1: What's new at 10?
0: All right. This is the topic. I want to see if you agree with this or disagree with this. Because I have a feeling that we might fight. While many of us were out enjoying an extra day off, the mayor of Seattle and King County executive joined striking embassy suite workers in Pioneer Square. Katie Wilson said she was there to support living wages for workers.
2: They're fighting for, wages that are with parity with some other hotels in the region.
0: Okay, so the 117 hotel employees have now been off the job since June 18th, right before the first World Cup FIFA match, making this the longest hotel strike in Washington history. They want better staffing, year-round health coverage, and raises of $3 an hour in each of the next 2 years. Hilton is offering non-tipped workers a total raise of $5 and a 35-cent spread over 5 years. So $5.35 spread out over 5 years, and says it remains committed to negotiating in good faith. Katie Wilson says it's time to settle the contract. Now, here is my question for all of you, and then Angela, you'll be the first to weigh in. Are you okay with the mayor of Seattle and the executive of King County actually joining the picket line and being out there with the workers during this strike? Text in 888-973-5476. Angela, what you got?
3: In the spirit of Ursula. You ready?
0: Yeah.
3: It depends.
0: Okay. All right.
3: Normally, I am not a fan of this. I believe that our elected officials should be the bridge. Our elected officials should speak to the striking workers and speak to the business and figure out how they, as an elected official, could perhaps help the contract get done. Be that bridge. On Labor Day, when this happened, I kind of like flinched a little bit because of how my feelings on it. But I said, you know what? On Labor Day, this feels right. On a day that kind of celebrates the worker and the push to get better treatment, to get fair wages, to get, better hours, support, all the things that we have fought for over the years and people who came before me, it felt like the perfect place to be. I think that I was not there and did not hear all of Gurmai Zahalai was there as well, and the mayor of Seattle. So I didn't hear all of their comments. But my hope is that you're there with workers. And I would love for them to say, we've also reached out to Hilton to encourage them to, whatever the messaging may be. Because I think when you take sides as an elected leader, you're compromising us in another area. And so I definitely want to stand with them. I understand as elected official, you want to definitely protect the most vulnerable, but I think you protect the most vulnerable by being the bridge builder. So that's where I stand on it.
0: So you agree with them being there on Monday?
3: I agree with them being there on Monday with the caveat that the goal should have been, we support this idea of being able to strike and being able to push for better hours, not to say we want this exact thing. I want them to be the bridge builder and support the idea of what they're doing.
0: Okay, so let me go ahead and give you your yes, but, and I'm going to go ahead and throw some more evidence towards your way.
3: Okay.
0: This is the same person that showed up when she was elected as mayor. Wasn't official yet, but when she was elected, one of her first things that she did was join there, and she told the people, I'm not buying Starbucks, neither should you. Right? The same person that said to buy, right, to the millionaires. Are you sure that you really want this person, the mayor, to be on a picket line with that type of history?
3: You're asking, I think, to be clear, I'm saying that if they're there, I'm saying for Labor Day, I thought it was a good gesture to go and support the idea of workers striking. Mm-hmm.

0: But I think the role of our elected official should be the bridge builder, to be the person that says, how do we get a deal done and bring Starbucks to the table and bring Embassy Suites to the table?
1: Do you think that that gesture that they did, she and the executive, do you think that that was bridge building?
0: Okay, I'm going to turn to Chef. Chef, were her exact words in that, because I'm not able to repeat the soundbite.
2: Okay.
0: Were her exact words that she just wants a deal to happen, or was she advocating for them getting those exact numbers?
1: Let me just say this. You cut it.
3: They're fighting for wages that are with parity with some other hotels in the region.
4: She's not making, she's not saying, the Embassy Suites has to pay this. She's just arguing, hey, this is what the workers want, and I'm out here supporting them.
0: Yeah, I think that's very different than saying, I'm not going to go to Starbucks and neither should you. I think that's a very different sentiment than what she just said.
1: Okay.
0: If she's talking about them being paid in comparison to what other hotels
1: are. Let me just say this. First, I am on the side of the workers. Y'all know me, I'm going to be on the side of people making a better wage, which at 11 o'clock is going to be some of my reasonings. We want to talk about crime and want to talk about a decrease in that. We need to address poverty on a bigger scale. In this case, again, I want to say again, I am on the side of that. But as an elected official, I don't think that that's a good idea. You want to put out a statement? Sure, no problem. But to show up and be on the picket lines, what are you saying to the business? What are you doing to the business? Because right now there's already a sentiment in this state that we're not pro-business, right?
0: And do you think it's a little pandering? And I ask that question because of when Joe Biden, you remember when Joe Biden did it? I can't remember if he was either running for... I think he was running.
1: Okay.
0: Or maybe he may have already been in office. I'll have to double check that. But the point is, sometimes it can feel like pandering if you know that your voters are on a certain base and they're trying to get the union vote, so to speak. But I feel like we're saying similar things.
1: We are.
0: That the role of government should be you're kind of a neutral party that's supposed to be thinking about all aspects of it and all aspects of your constituency. And when you take a side, mm-hmm. you could be making a decision that costs you business and hurts the economy.
1: We are saying the same thing. What you're saying, you're giving them the benefit of the doubt that their intention is bridge building. I'm the jerk that's coming in and telling you and everybody,
0: no, they're not.
1: Ain't no part of bridge building happening with this leadership. So I'm that person that's going to say, in my opinion, from what I have seen so far, right? She's only been in office for what, a year and a half? So far, I have not seen bridge building. By the way, as a matter of fact, when I think about this mayor administration, bridge building is definitely not one that I would bring up.
0: Yeah, you don't think that the mayor learned a lesson from the Starbucks thing? You haven't seen a shift in tone?
1: Huh. Has she? I don't know. I don't know that she has learned a lesson. Maybe she has. Maybe she hasn't. I'm saying that so far, I have not seen that type of, so to answer that question, is a possibility. I don't talk to her. There's a possibility that she has. But so far as accountability, that's not something that she likes to do, right? Yeah. She wants to move forward when it comes to the text messages in the Bite of Seattle. All right. Chef put it out there, and he said I did a good job when I was reading his notes. Have you ever met the annoying person who contradicts everything you say? You say something. Well, technically, there's just people in life that just love to be right and superior. Well, the University of Washington is paying out over $500,000 to that guy. University of Washington now has to pay out $600,000 to a professor for a snarky parody land acknowledgement that he put into his syllabus. The university suggested professors include an acknowledgement in their syllabus. The land acknowledgement, the computer science professor, Stuart Regis, He objected to a suggestion that professors should include an acknowledgement in their syllabus. So, you know what he did? He replaced it. He replaced it with a parody arguing that Native people owned almost none of the land because they did not share the European concept of private property. The university retaliated. Well, the Ninth Circuit ruled UW still could not censor him, investigated him for a year, and create a separate version of his class because students disliked his viewpoint.
0: Where do I begin with this story? The idea of tenure, the idea that there is a land acknowledgement and a frickin' syllabus. Are you kidding me? The fact that he even came and did a pair. Like, I mean, there's so many areas, but I'm going to start at the beginning. A land acknowledgement and a syllabus. That doesn't strike you as like, I'm.
1: Well, first of all, and I know Chef knows where I'm going. Have you heard me talk about land acknowledgement?
0: No, I have not. But I have a feeling I'm in for a treat.
1: I can't stand it. I cannot stand reading out the land acknowledgement. Yeah, it would be like every time that I've been at events and I've had to read it, I'm going to tell you what it feels like for me when I get ready to read it. Hey, chef. Hey, man. Listen, dog. I'm sorry. I came into your house and took everything that you own. I just want to acknowledge you and let you know I did it, and my bad. That's how I feel. So to your point, to put the land acknowledgement into the syllabus is one thing.
0: Right.
1: And then the next one, steward.
0: Then steward himself.
1: Steward. Something about the wait—is steward?
0: Well, actually, they didn't buy into the concept of the European. Like, it's so.
1: Wait, have you ever known some stewards? I just thought
0: about
1: something.
0: Listen,
1: stewards. I'm not stewards.
0: Okay, so you know I have a little history with Stuart, this professor. When I first saw the story, I was like, I interviewed him because several years ago he made national headlines.
1: What'd he do?
0: Talking about why more women won't code. He's like, you guys keep pushing women are gonna code and they're not gonna code. This was 2018. And so people were really upset. So we invited him onto the King 5 show, Take 5.
1: Uh-huh.
0: And this is what he had to say. He said that women just don't want to do it.
2: I think that the anger over this issue is causing people to have a very negative, a story, that there's a lot of oppression going on. And I think that story is going to make it even harder for us to make progress on women in computer science.
5: So you don't believe there's oppression happening?
2: No, I do believe that there's oppression, but I believe that the more significant factor today is choices that people are making. I think that women are not choosing to do computer science. I think they're able to do it, but I think they're choosing other careers that they would prefer.
5: And that question is why. But let's first get to, because I'm sure you've
0: seen. Okay, the question is why? Yes, why? And listen.
1: You know Stuart!
0: Yeah, he also made news because he would bake all these cookies for his students. He's kind of like got a rep over there at the UW.
1: So I don't know if you have been in this situation, and you as an Angela and you that's listening. Have you ever come across that person and you said, that's not a good person to argue with? Stewart's one of those people. Here's the thing. The fact that Stewart argued and put it into his syllabus by saying that Native people, that it should be placed arguing that Native people owned almost none of the land because they did not share the European concept of private property. I'm gonna tell you right now, y'all, I'm not arguing with Stewart. There's other stories that I do. There's other things that happens in this. Like, sometimes you just can't argue with people. There are some people, the folks that they claim to fight for women's sports, but they do it by going another way. You can't argue with those folks.
0: Help me understand why, like with him on this case. I mean, it just seems like the argument for me, it's just like, what?
1: How did you get through that interview?
0: You know, when you invite someone on, you know what this is like. You want to be respectful. You got to contain your feelings because you want to get, if you invite someone on, they're a guest, and you want to make sure you treat them fairly.
6: Yeah.
0: So it was a balance. He was very just not defensive and comfortable in his skin, mm-hmm. and stood by his sentiments no matter, because people were texting and all this. Yeah. I wouldn't say.
1: Is this popular? No. Now I want to ask, because as you guys know, on this show, I will ask you all. I've never heard of anyone saying that Native people almost own none of the land because they did not share the European concept of private property.
4: This is the same argument that people say, well, you know, Native Americans owned slaves too, right?
1: I mean, I've heard that one before, Chef. I've heard that.
4: It's the similar thinking. But we don't owe them anything.
1: I've never heard this. The courage. There was another story, but we can't even
0: get to it. But I see your point. It's so like far out of left field. And besides the point that they were here and murdered, I mean, all the stories that we know of displaced from where they were. And because you're saying, well, they didn't have a concept of it, so therefore it's not like.
4: Don't you as a private employer, though, have the right to tell your employee, yeah, what you're doing right now, what you're saying, that doesn't really represent what we're about. So knock it off. Apparently not.
0: Apparently not, because now he gets $600,000 because.
4: Well, technically.
1: Well, let me go through. By the way, you know what we should do? We should, Kyra Radio should hire somebody that sits right here every day and point out the stuff that G got wrong. You know what I mean? Like,
0: well, technically, yes.
4: You know. Oh, I could do that. Yeah. You wouldn't like it. Yeah. I wouldn't like it either.
1: Fernando in Seattle says, she's only been in office 8 months. Okay, I messed that one up. It's only been 8 months?
0: Well, it's amazing who
1: feels
0: gets
1: like 17
0: it's,
1: years.
0: It's amazing who gets grace and who doesn't.
1: Well, the thing is that's the difference between me and most people. I have no problem letting people know when I mess up. Like, it's okay. Like, my life is not over if you mess up.
4: Mm-hmm.
1: And then the second thing is, by the way, this is accountability. I know our elected officials have a hard time with this. And the second thing I messed up with is, I said, this is the fourth quarter. And somebody says, technically, it starts October 1st. Oops, my bad.
0: Did someone really send that?
1: But it's true, though. But thank you for that.
4: I didn't even think about
0: September.
4: That.
1: I think of September as the fourth quarter of the year, but technically,
0: it's October 1st.
1: All right, more to G and Ursa show next.
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6: Good morning. I'm Katrina Gashard. The city of New York is releasing thousands of pages of documents about the air quality in the city after the 9/11 attacks.
7: As New York prepares to mark 25 years since the World Trade Center attacks, Mayor Zoran Mamdani's administration is releasing 170,000 documents. They include air quality reports, contamination data, and correspondence between city officials discussing how hazardous the air was around Ground Zero in the weeks and months after the towers fell. The mayor says it had an enormous human cost.
8: Close to 25 years later, more people have died from 9/11 related illnesses than were killed on the day itself.
7: Mike Dubosky, ABC News.
6: A new lawsuit accuses Amazon of violating federal and New York laws protecting pregnant workers. Four former warehouse employees say they were denied medical accommodations and in some cases threatened or fired after taking time off. One plaintiff says she was fired after a pregnancy-related hospitalization. Amazon tells Reuters the allegations contain inaccuracies and that employee health is always a top priority. Here in Washington, Mayor Katie Wilson joined striking workers on Labor Day outside the Pioneer Square Embassy Suites near Lumen Field.
9: I'm really hopeful. I know they're in active negotiations, and I'm really hopeful that they'll be able to reach a deal here pretty soon.
6: King County Executive Girmay Zahalai also joined the picket line supporting workers like Rayal Jello, who hopefully says a deal is imminent.
10: Because of it's the football season, and I think something is going to happen. But for sure, you never know.
6: Workers walked off the job just before the World Cup 83 days ago, marking the longest hotel strike in state history. The union wants better pay, year-round health coverage, and a return to pre-pandemic staffing levels. A statement from the hotel says it's committed to negotiating in good faith toward a fair and reasonable agreement. 42 dogs are being cared for at the Ever Animal Shelter after they were seized from a Marysville home last week. Cairo 7 TV's Lindsay Shelton reports the West Highland Terriers were victims of severe breeding and a hoarding situation.
11: Police say their fur was matted. They were covered in waste. Some of them jammed into cages. Others showed signs of medical distress. Police say they've recommended 42 counts of animal cruelty in the second degree against the person who had these dogs.
6: the dogs are being vaccinated and microchipped, they still need to be medically cleared before they can be adopted. And now for your Coyotes Radio real-time traffic right now. Federal Way to Seattle is going to take you at least 40 minutes. Everett to Seattle or Bellevue is just under an hour right now. We're making progress from about an hour ago. Renton to Bellevue is going to be at least 40 minutes. 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And for your forecast, we got some low clouds, but afternoon sunshine is on the way. Highs today will be in the low 70s. Right now, it's about 63 in downtown Seattle. I'm Katrina Gashard, Cairo News Radio.
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13: I didn't ask Angela this during the break, but I'm going to ask her now in front of all of you. Angela, is it possible in the 11 o'clock hour if we can bring back a topic that we talked about, and that was the mom convicted over a child solo walk? I would like to bring this up because there's a lot of people that keep weighing in on that topic, and I was thinking to myself, I said, self, a lot of people got an opinion on that, and I wanted to see if there's maybe, I don't know, any change of heart on that. So anyway, I want to bring it back up in 11 o'clock hour.
14: All right. That sounds good. We'll do it.
13: Okay. Michael Phelps. You guys know who that is?
14: Oh, yeah. The swimmer.
13: Michael Phelps. He has won more Olympic medals than anybody in history. And, of course, we all love telling that story through one word. The work. Michael Phelps put in a lot of work. His discipline, his drive, his will to win, and all of those things. Now, let's add a little bit of context, because that's something that the Gian Ursa Show does. In this story that was in the Wall Street Journal, they talk about Michael Phelps and how he also had this person by the name of Bob Bowman, a coach who helped him believe he could be great. Michael Phelps also had a mama who recognized that all that energy in her son and helped him find swimming. And get this, Michael Phelps grew up about 10 minutes from one of the best swimming training centers in the country. Now, psychologist, same name as yours, Angela, Angela Duckworth, who spent years studying grit, says this. She says that individual effort absolutely matters, however, is not everything. She is saying basically it's not all about, you just got to work hard. It's not all just about grit. Grit is great, but also circumstances can be different. The fact that Michael Phelps grew up 10 minutes from the best place in the world. The fact that, this wasn't an article, but I'm bringing it up. The fact that Bill Gates just so happened to be, he and Paul Allen, in a great situation at Lakeside to, whoopsie, they were allowed to work on these computers.
14: Oh, man, this is so good. This is so rich. So what you're saying is that this whole idea of merit, well, let's base it on merit. Keep in mind that that concept is a bit, is maybe a bit deeper than we might think. We're always, sometimes we're just looking at the outcome and not looking at the things around the outcome.
13: Right.
14: What led to it. And it's not the to say, and this is coming from someone where my daughter is, you know, was a co-valedictorian. She busted, I can't curse on the air. But when I say that child worked, like she didn't go to parties on weekends. She studied on weekends. She studied during the week. She worked really hard. And for about 3 years, we lived across the street from a little tutoring center when she was younger. And I didn't think about it until today. It's called Firefly Tutoring. And we were living in a townhome and she lived across the street and they were very affordable. It was like $40, you know, for 1 hour session. And she could walk off the street, walk across the street and had this math tutor who would play card games and they would use goldfish. And so
15: made learning fun,
14: made learning fun. And I had a job where I could afford to do that, which is great. So yes, she worked hard and she also had parents who cared about her and happened to live across the street for 3 years when she was young from a tutoring center. So
13: you just thought about that today.
14: Yeah. I mean, but well, you reflect on the circumstances that lead to your success. And it's so true that no one ever gets there alone. No one ever does anything great alone. To me, the people that say they did in some way, it's just not true.
15: Yeah.
14: It's just, I don't know a story in history of someone great that didn't have someone that poured into them.
15: Chef presents us a lot of topics in the morning time, and there's some I like and some I don't like. But when he presented this one about grit, this was my favorite topic.
14: Why?
15: Because, wait, huh?
14: Wait, no, we're not out of time. Wait, this no, is a mistake.
15: Okay, you know what? That's fine. You're right. Nick's getting us out. How about this? I'm going to tell you why this story on grit is my favorite topic, and I got something to say. And my story has to do, no, not my story, but my reasonings have to do with Kareem Abdul-Jabbar. That's right. Yep. We'll tell that story.
14: Wait, I got to take a break now?
15: Yeah, take a break. Yeah, we got to get out. You know, you got to pay bills.
14: What?
15: We was late last time. Nick didn't, you know, Nick like sent me a shot like, dude, don't do it again.
14: So okay, my bad. Again. Okay.
15: All right, we're going to come back. We'll talk about grit next. Gene Ursula.
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15: Angela and I were talking about grit. And in this article, it had came out, this person, Angela Duckworth, was the name of the writer for this Washington's Wall Street Journal deal. And she talked about grit and she used Michael Phelps for an example. And she said, basically, it's not always all about working hard. Sometimes you need a little bit of luck on your side. Sometimes you need the right community and timing and all those things. And so I wanted to talk about this, and I'm glad that we are. The one thing that I want to talk about is the bamboo tree. Right. And I will get to Kareem Abdul-Jabbar here in a second. And I think so many of us, when I heard this years ago when I was doing door-to-door sales, it always stuck with me. And some of you all already know. Well, with the bamboo tree, when you plant it, the first thing it does, it grows underground for 3 to 5 years before you see anything on top. Mm. And after the 3 to 5 years, it gets the roots and the foundation. Then it goes above ground. And when it goes above ground, it goes crazy through the roof. This is why that there is no such thing as an overnight success, right? It's only overnight because you just saw what happened above ground and you never got to see what happened below ground.
14: Thank you for saying that.
15: Now, I'm bringing up Kareem Abdul-Jabbar. And you guys probably are like, well, where does this go from? Because this part is really important. Here's a did you know. Well, before I get to the did you know, what is Kareem Abdul-Jabbar known for?
14: I think about basketball.
15: Okay.
14: And if I recall, I think he might be a spiritual person.
15: Okay. What kind of shot, the way he shot the ball?
27: Hook.
15: The hook shot, right? He's known for the hook shot, right?
27: I don't know crap about basketball, but I know that.
15: But you know that. Most yep. people listening, you know about the hook shot. Well, let's talk about the hook shot and how that became his best weapon ever on the basketball court. His freshman year at UCLA, he was so dominant that a lot of college basketball coaches, people did not like how dominant Kareem Abdul-Jabbar was. Mm-hmm. By the way, this is not an opinion. I'm about to tell you a fact. He was so dominant that after his freshman year, they ruled the slam dunk illegal. Okay, so the slam dunk in basketball, Angela, was illegal. It's almost like in this country, when people are doing something, they start to make it illegal
13: to take away from them because they didn't like the success.
14: You remember that happened with Simone Biles. They started making certain maneuvers. Mm-hmm. Not okay. Yeah.
13: So what happened is with the slam dunk, Kareem Abdul-Jabbar was so upset by this. But his college coach, by the way, his college coach, John Wooden, may he rest in peace, is somebody, some of his books I've read over the years. Oh, my goodness. John Wooden, incredible. John Wooden says, hey, you can't do anything about the slam dunk. It's illegal. Start perfecting the hook shot. So, yeah, they take away the slam dunk, but start perfecting the hook shot. What is Kareem known for to this day? So because of the adversity that he had in his life, he was forced to be better at something else. The problem is today that there are so many people that don't realize how good they are at something because of the adversity that they've gone through, and that a lot of times they give up. So I do agree with this article because I do agree it's not always about working hard. Sometimes it's working hard, and it's also being in the right environment to have that one friend in your life that says, hey, Angela, keep going, right? The Karate Kid, one of my favorite movies because of the messages. You know where I was going.
14: Yeah, wax on. Mr. Miyagi.
13: Wax on, wax off.
14: Wax on, wax off, yeah.
13: So that's my thing on grit, and this is the reason why I never come on to this show or in this platform and tell people, well, look what I did. I worked hard. Because I know that, yes, I worked hard, but I also got lucky. I just so happened to clean cars and just so happened to be, I don't know, dumb enough or smart enough to go up to the Seattle Seahawks and say, hey, can I clean you guys' cars? I'm sure that somebody else would have done that. But on that particular day, somebody said yes. And that one person who's still there today, the equipment manager, Eric Kennedy, he's still there, right? So I didn't know that washing cars, the same thing my mom looked at me right in my face and told me, you're a disgrace. You did all of that schooling and you're a car washer. I had no idea where car washing would lead to. But again.
14: But you could. Oh, go ahead.
27: Sorry, I got to stop you. By the way, how did you come up with the idea for your brilliant business plan to detail the Seahawks cars?
13: Wait, are you serious?
27: Yeah.
13: There was no business plan. They didn't even do a background check on me. Nothing. I just walked up there. I just drove up there.
27: How'd you get the idea to go there?
13: Oh, yes. I was cleaning this lady's car. I told you a story. Okay. I was cleaning this lady's car, and this little old lady says, you know what you should do? You should go to the Seahawk facility. I bet you they have a lot of cars. I bet you that they want their cars to be cleaned. That is how I got the idea, Chef.
14: What are the chances? Yep. And so I see your point. You could easily get on the radio and talk about, you know, I started from the bottom and now I'm doing it because of my hard work and because of my... And the thing is, you have worked hard. And what you're saying is other people have too and haven't had the opportunities. And it just so happened.
13: Yeah.
14: On those day, your hustle met the opportunity. Am I saying that right?
13: Yes. Yes. And you know what, Chef? Thank you for that. Because what you just did was you just put the dot on the I. That point right there.
27: Because who would have the chutzpah? Who would have the temerity to be like, you know what? I'm going to go to the Seahawks.
13: Yeah.
27: Well, come on.
13: And by the way, I wish I would have. That was 23 years ago. Mm. So this lady was an older lady. I don't know. I know it was in West Seattle. I don't remember the block where I was. But thank you for bringing that up, Chef. Mm. Had she not, before that day, I had never thought, because why would? Of course, they have someone cleaning their cars, right?
27: Who am I?
13: Who am I? Of course they are.
14: Right,
13: but
14: a random person.
13: But she just said, "Hey, it'd be a good idea," and I was like, "I didn't even know where it was."
14: And now you're their game day.
13: No, man. It's
14: and
13: crazy.
14: Now, like, right?
13: Luck.
14: It'd be so easy for you to go into exceptionalism about how exceptional you are.
13: Yeah.
14: And it was just merit.
13: It's a lot.
14: There's
13: a lot of money.
14: But here's the thing.
13: Yeah.
14: You're gifted. You're talented. You're hardworking. and both things can be true.
15: I want to say thank you for that. And so somebody asked me recently when I was back home, mm-hmm. did you have to major in radio to do this? And I said, no. I've been doing this Gene Ursa show, six, almost going on 7 years. Mm-hmm. I got to tell you, y'all want to know where I learned a lot of this stuff from? Text line. Straight up. Like, I learned a lot. People that agree with you, people that disagree with you.
27: How to argue back and forth.
15: You learn more from the people that you disagree with.
27: Oh, yeah. They make you so much smarter.
15: Man.
27: You have to defend yourself.
15: ain't no degree like a Cairo radio degree. You know what I'm saying?
14: That's awesome. Thank you for sharing. Someone on the text line, Charlie, was saying, great storytelling, G. Glad you didn't know some of this stuff. Glad you shared it. And well told. I was like, where is he going? It went to a great place.
15: I'm glad I brought it home.
14: Yes.
15: Hey, coming up next here on the Gene Ursa Show, there was the shootings in Belltown. And there's crime, violent crime. We talk about that. And then something happened in my family this past weekend. And I took a ride in Chicago. And if you guys don't mind, I want to take you guys on this ride with me. And I want to have a conversation about what we can better do about crime. Next, Gene Ursa.
0: I like it hot.
2: Beg your pardon?
0: Can you make it hot for me, Dan?
2: I think so.
0: Half heated ain't hot enough.
2: No.
0: That's why I called you.
2: Apollo Plumbing.
0: Yeah, my sorry old water heater.
2: Oh.
0: Ain't getting me the hots anymore.
2: You want hot water.
0: That's what I said.
2: That's what we do at Apollo Plumbing.
0: And you're ready?
2: Right now.
0: When can you?
2: How about today?
0: Same day?
2: We'll have you in hot water tonight.
0: Clever. 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
12: ABC News, I'm Chuck Sievertson. What the New York City government knew and when about the toxic smoke and air pollution levels near Ground Zero after 9/11 is in hundreds of thousands of pages of documents now released to the public on a city portal free for anyone to access.
16: These are documents that show what the city knew about the toxic air around Ground Zero, when they knew it, and how they acted to limit liability.
12: Mayor Zoran Mondani says those with 9/11-related illnesses can use the info to get the health care they need. Responding to President Trump's tariffs, new tariffs by Canada on hundreds of American goods now taking effect from steel to aluminum to cheese. Update on Sunday's Amazon cargo plane crash in Miami. The two pilots treated and released, three victims still in the hospital, two in critical condition, one stable. Lindsey Clancy's lawyer asking President Trump to pardon his client, but experts say the president can only pardon for federal crimes. This is ABC News. Hurricane Lowell has weakened, moving away from Hawaii after dumping up to 17 inches of rain. ABC's Kana Whitworth in Kauai.
17: The inside of our hotel in Poipu flooded. All of Kauai County under a hurricane warning as the outer bands tear across the island, downing trees and waves possibly reaching 30 feet high.
12: Top winds now 90 miles an hour. A search in France for those who stole a handful of Renoir paintings. It happened at the Renoir Museum in the south of France, where the painter lived in his later years. The thieves cut four paintings out of their frames. ABC's Tom Sufi Burridge.
28: According to the local mayor, the local municipal police were on the scene within 5 minutes of the robbery beginning. And it's believed that that led, when the robbers tried to flee through the gardens of the museum, that led them to drop two of those Renoir paintings. They still got away with the two others.
12: Chuck Sievertson, ABC News.
29: We'll be learning more details about a deadly weekend string of shootings in Belltown, what police are saying about gun violence, street racing, and keeping downtown safe. That's next, but first, KIRO News Radio real-time traffic. At this hour, Everett to Seattle or Bellevue, finally making some progress. We are just under 45 minutes for both of those pathways right now. Other drive times right now, Linwood to Seattle is going to take you at least 45 minutes. 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
29: Good morning, I'm Katrina Gashard. Seattle's interim police chief says detectives are working around the clock after three separate deadly shootings in Belltown. This happened over the Labor Day weekend. The gunfire left three people dead and several others hurt. Chief Andre Sale says SPD is ramping up patrols and targeting known offenders.
30: We call them trigger pullers in our community, identifying them, making sure that we're putting cases on those individuals, working with King County Prosecutor's Office to bring these individuals to justice, because the families that lost loved ones throughout this year and years past deserve justice in this matter.
29: No arrests have been made in any of the shootings. The latest just before midnight Sunday killed a 17-year-old and left a 21-year-old with serious injuries. Over in Renton, a bartender did not hesitate when a shooting victim came through the door.
31: It's a miracle no one got killed.
32: Nick Rudis is the co-owner of Doofers. He says the shooting victim is a regular at his family-run bar.
31: And thankfully, he should be okay from everything I've seen.
32: Rudis says he's tired of violence in the area.
31: But there has been shootings, stabbings in the parking lot from the parties.
32: For now, he's grateful for his bartender who jumped in.
31: You know, it was a Good thing he was here.
32: As for this bartender, who's been working here for 24 years, he lives by his beliefs.
1: You know, if somebody's hurt, you gotta help them.
29: That was Cairo 7 TV's Nia Bliss reporting. There's help available for homeowners looking to protect their property from wildfires. Cairo 7 TV's Brandon Thompson has details.
6: It's not the wall of flames that puts a home most at risk, but a fire burning further away.
13: Little bits of burning material that can travel miles ahead of the fire and land on and all over your home and ignite all those small bits of flammable debris.
6: To help the work, the King Conservation District provides a cost-sharing grant of up to $5,000 for homeowners in the wildland-urban interface where homes meet the forested hills.
18: Being able to get help with the cost of implementing some of these practices helps encourage folks to actually take those first steps towards creating a home that's mitigated against wildfire risks.
29: That was Cairo 7 TV's Brandon Thompson reporting. We're learning that more than 400 Seattle gig workers are getting nearly $120,000 from Walmart. This follows a settlement with the city's Office of Labor Standards. The office alleged Walmart's Spark delivery program violated Seattle's app-based worker minimum wage payment law, including requirements for minimum pay and payment information. Walmart agreed to pay $119,000 to 413 workers, plus more than $2,000 to the city. Now for your forecast, we've got some patchy fog, but it'll give way for gorgeous afternoon sunshine. Highs today will be in the low 70s. Right now, we're sitting at 64 in downtown Seattle. I'm Katrina Gashard, Cairo News Radio.
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15: Angela Poe Russell is in for Ursula. She's hanging out with us. And Angela, I just want to ask you this. How about you or anybody else? Do you keep forgetting that tomorrow is the first Seahawk game? Tomorrow.
20: Wait, what?
15: 2 days after Labor Day.
14: Like, yes. You know what? I did forget, and then you reminded me, and I got chills all over. I'm like, that is the one thing, because I love summer so much.
15: Yeah.
14: But then the Seahawks season starting is like, okay, there's a bright spot. Like,
15: Jeff, you forgot? No.
20: Yeah. I'm not ready.
15: Yeah.
14: It's fall. That's even right. Though it's not technically fall.
15: Yeah. Katrina, did you forget? Did you forget tomorrow's a football game?
29: No, I didn't. My husband is a Patriots fan, so...
14: What?
15: Whoa, what?
29: We are going to be, you know,
15: this was not
29: opposite sides.
15: By the way, everyone listening, this was not planned. I had no idea. What do you mean? He's a Patriots fan?
20: He's such a great guy.
29: It's really intense.
15: Is it intense?
29: It is.
15: What? How did you guys do at the Super Bowl?
29: Well, we were amicable.
15: Okay.
29: And, you know,
20: that's what they say about a divorce.
14: Right.
20: It was amicable.
29: We love each other very, very much. But, yeah. I mean, I am what's called a sore winner. So, I mean, when I knew that we had it in the bag, yeah. I did not hold back. And there is, like, this little Seahawks display near our house. And I taught my kids to chant Seahawks.
15: Okay.
29: And so my son's like, the Patriots lost. I'm like, that's right, baby. They lost.
15: Wow. Well, good for you.
14: I love that. By the way, speaking of the Seahawks, did you hear Russell Wilson is having another baby?
29: Baby number five.
14: Yeah, baby number five.
20: Well, technically, he's not having the baby.
14: Okay. Yeah, yes, Russell. Yeah, that's...
15: Okay. All right.
14: I love you.
15: Hold on. By the way, sometimes... By the way, I love... Show.

0: All right. I love you.
1: Hold on. By the way, I love shows where it's not planned. When you saw and read the news that they're getting ready to have baby number 5, what was your take? Right now, be honest. Tell the truth.
0: I was like, wow, that's, you know, it's a lot of kids. And at the same time, I questioned, like, years ago, you know, my grandmother's generation, that was typical to have many kids.
1: My grandmother had 9 kids.
0: Right, but in this day and age, it's a little more unusual.
2: Katrina, he did have a house with 16 bathrooms.
1: Yeah, not anymore, though. Katrina, what'd you think about the 5 kids?
3: Russell got what he wanted. He was advocating for a 5th child for a few years now, I want to say. Mm-hmm. So I'm like, okay, they're making it happen. Good for them.
1: Okay.
0: And then I thought, I guess if you're in a position, I think it's great. And I'm sure they have a lot of support. So if you don't have to handle meals by yourself or worry about the cleaning, you know, listen, Katrina, you're in it.
3: Oh, I'm in it. But I mean, I went to a Seahawks game like a year or two ago, and I think Sierra was there, or maybe it was before he left. And she had a nanny with her for the kids. So I know they have help. So, I mean, if you've got the help, you know what? Why not?
1: Yeah. Awesome. If they like it, I love it. All right.
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1: We talked about it earlier, and this past weekend was deadly. It was a deadly one in Belltown. 3 separate shootings that left 3 people dead, including a 17-year-old and 4 others wounded. So far, there have been no arrests. Mayor Katie Wilson says she'll unveil a comprehensive gun violence strategy next week. Earlier this morning, we talked about it. And of course, the obvious is, yes, homicides in the city of Seattle and across the nation are down. But we all know that when we are having this conversation and families lose a loved one, families impacted by shootings like this, we all know we don't have conversations with a spreadsheet. We don't have conversations. Well, percentages, and we're actually, since that's the theme of the show today. And when I got the news that I was back in Chicago when this happened, and I'm going to make sure, I hope that I don't choke up in this segment. But when I got this news, it just bothered me. And it bothered me, and to be transparent with you guys, is because at the same time, back home in Chicago, had a cousin who he's about 3 years younger than me. And this is big news back in Chicago. He did an awful thing, very awful. He tragically killed his fiance in front of the kids and fled. And when they fled and they found him, he shot and killed himself. And
0: this happened while you were there.
1: Yeah. In Chicago. And so this story, in all stories that happen across, and when families are impacted, it's awful. So we talk about police officers. We talk about the comprehensive gun violence strategy, and we talk about all those things. But for some reason, you know, Chef said something this morning. These stories sometimes feel like it's 1997, or we've heard this before. And we all, I don't care where your political affiliation lies. Nobody wants this type of news. 3 separate shootings, 3 people dead, including a 17-year-old and others, and 4 others being wounded. Nobody wants that story. So on Sunday, my wife had gone with my cousin back to the house because we were all at another family member's barbecue. And I went to go drive by myself. And in heading towards, I started to drive through the city a little bit, the south side where I'm from. And I was driving through and I started to get emotional because I started driving and I started to really see Chicago. Now, granted, when you guys come to Chicago, most people, you got to go downtown, right? You got to go where the tourists were. And that's where I spent the first half of my trip, downtown. Lillian doing all things downtown. So it's beautiful. The Riverwalk, the Bean, Navy Pier, all of the things.

0: the Magnificent Mile, Michigan Avenue, all of the things that show up. You got to see this. You got to see this. Chicago is beautiful in that way. Mm-hmm. But then you go to the South Side, where I'm from, and you see things and it's totally different. I'm driving down 79th near Cottage Grove, and you're seeing the check cashing places on every corner as you're driving. You are seeing the real poverty that is happening. And what I'm thinking when, as I'm driving, I'm thinking about this. How do we still see this much poverty in America, knowing that America is filled with money, right? And by the way, I'm not getting into other people's pockets. I'm not getting it on tax. I'm not doing all that. I'm just saying that if we are one day want to really address crime, then we must do something better than to attack poverty. And the last point that I want to make, and this is the part that I wanted to tell you guys about. So I was driving, and I'm going through, and I'm looking at things, and I'm just getting upset about the news that has been talked about, upset about, you know, the cousin and everything, and with that whole thing. And by the way, poverty does not justify crime. Let me say that again. Poverty does not justify crime. So I called a cousin of mine, and I'm talking to him. I'm saying, man, I'm driving down 79th right now, and I just can't believe it. And so I started to vent to him, like sometimes I vent to Chef, or I might, like I'm venting to all of you. I'm sharing my thoughts mm-hmm. on poverty. And my cousin says back to me, well, I hear what you're saying, cuz, but at the same time, you got to understand, man, that, you know, people just got to do better. Right. People, all of the stuff you see on 79th, man, there's a lot of people, man. They don't want to work hard. They want to just, you know, they just kind of gave up. They want everything easy and all those things.
1: And so, and that sounds reasonable, right?
0: And it sounds reasonable, right? Like most people would think that. But I was shocked. I was shocked that my cousin was talking this way.
1: Why?
0: The reason why is, and I'm getting mad. And so I know that I got to do a better job of not getting so mad, because then I lose the point. I said, how many times have you been arrested? He said, what? I said, no, I'm not trying to take this anywhere. I want to ask you, by the way, I knew he's been arrested. I've known that over the years. He's in his 50s. How many times have you been arrested? Oh, like 14, 15 times. I said, okay. You've been arrested 14, 15 times. By the way, in this business, in this profession, you say somebody been arrested 14, 15 times.
1: Oh, you need to be thrown in jail. You need to be thrown in jail for life, because you're just...
0: So I asked a simple question. If you had the financial means, if finances were not an issue when you got arrested, how many times would you have not been arrested? And he's like, oh... Well, the majority of what I got arrested for is because of things I didn't have the money. No insurance, driving on the suspended, warrant for driving on the suspended, child support, right? Now, again.
1: So it was all stuff like that.
0: It was all stuff like that. Nope. He's never sold drugs. He's never committed a violent crime. It is all.
2: No theft. No
0: theft. No nothing. All crimes, things they're arrested for, like, hey. You need to do better. You're driving on suspended license. You're not supposed to do that. Driving with no insurance. You're not supposed to do that. Right? You got a warrant for your arrest. What are you doing? So dumb things. And again, he's in his mid-50s now. And this is all from like 18 to now. So I said, well, if you can sit here and tell me that finances would have helped you out, why can you not see and understand how finances would help someone else out? I was shocked that he had that opinion. I'm not shocked when electeds have that opinion, because I can more give them grace because they might not understand. But again, someone arrested 14, 15 times, you would automatically think that they're a menace to society.
1: You know why I'm kind of, my head is down? Because it just hit me that one of my relatives who ended up in jail, I usually when I tell the story, I just say, okay, this was the crime. But the thing that got him in jail was not paying the fee to get off probation. This relative was technically able to get off probation and didn't have the money to pay to get off. And so as a result, like, so, you know, had he paid that fee, there wouldn't have been.
0: So here's,
1: and so it goes back to the money conversation.
0: It does. Here's the reason why I brought up this topic. And this is my ask of you and everyone listening. What are we as a society willing to do to really drive down crime? Yes, Seattle is doing better than it has done for years. In the month of June of this year, they had zero homicides in the month of June. That has not happened here in Seattle since 1970, right? But at the same time, they're now getting upwards to like 30 when they had like 70 something, 73 a few 4 or 5 years ago. Even though the number, even though the numbers are going down, it can still go back up. Are we, what are we willing to do? Because I don't think comprehensive gun violence strategies and more police officers and whatever thing that has been thrown out there, those things don't prevent three separate shootings that left three people dead.
1: Agreed. And it doesn't mean that we don't have all of it, though, right? I do think you need, you agree, consequences, but having consequences without also putting research and resources into the prevention piece is, yeah.
0: Again, I'm not saying that, but what is really in my heart that I don't see the concentration on trying to limit and or prevent poverty. Mm. And what I mean by that is if you have grown up in families and you know you have probably been around some stuff that you weren't supposed to see. You have been in the household when, oh, who got the EBT card? Can so-and-so give me 50 cents on the dollar for the EBT card? Now, some people would say, oh my goodness, that's a crime. But there's a lot of people in America that are doing things like that to try to make ends meet.
1: Well, and what's wild about all of this in terms of your question of what are we doing to prevent poverty is that oftentimes what I've seen recently is that people who are experiencing poverty upholding the systems that are causing it. Like, we should be outraged that, like, if we were to say that education, whatever it looks like, whether it's trades or college or whatever, is a key to advancement in terms of income, and yet we've now put regulations and barriers in front of people getting an education, we've been okay with the fact that the gulf between what the people working make and what the people at the top make is getting wider and wider since 1980. Oh, Chef, yeah. Go ahead.
2: No, you're gonna, no, go amen. Ahead.
1: No, that was what I was going to say. Like, we should be outraged.
2: I want to try and clarify what you're trying to say as far as the through line between poverty and violent crime. Because you're not saying that growing up in poverty causes you to shoot someone, right? The way that I like to think about this is put myself in someone's shoes. Do you have something to live for? Because if I was age 18, I was living in poverty. My parents didn't care a hoot about me. I had no future, no opportunities. I grow up in a community with violence, right? And I think I have to have a gun to protect myself in that neighborhood. Mm-hmm. I'm going to own a gun and if somebody makes me mad, you know,
0: yeah,
2: I don't have anything holding me back.
0: Right. Yeah. Well, to that point, Chef and Angela, you talked about the systems that we uphold. And I just want to I'm going to take this little left turn on this topic here. In 2008, when a Great Recession happened here in America, mm-hmm. How did the banks get back on their feet?
1: They had bailouts from the government.
0: Okay. The next thing I want to talk about, when farmers are struggling, how does the farmers get help?
1: They get help from the federal government.
0: Okay. But in America right now, that's a no-brainer. Banks get bailed out. Farmers get help. But the moment I bring up helping folks with student loan debt, that is the no-no. That is, whoa, G. I'm cool with the banks. I'm cool with the farmers. But how dare the folks that went to college, hey, they are still on the hook. But the banks are still on the hook. And the farmers are still
1: and
0: on the hook.
1: And let me put this in. Oh, go ahead. Let me put this in perspective. So it's okay. Like, I could go run up a bunch of credit card debt, let's say buying clothes and furniture and vacations, mm-hmm. discharge that in bankruptcy. But if I go get an education, fall on hard times, medical, whatever, I can't go into bankruptcy for the student loan debt. But I could do it for the credit card debt.
2: And you can make sense. As many businesses as you want. You can run seven businesses into the ground. Casinos, even.
0: Yeah. So, again, when I say that we don't do enough to address poverty, that simple, and I hope that someone can see that. If one person can say, wow, the banks get the bailouts, the farmers get the help, but the folks that student loan debt, we can't have that. And my only thing is if you do believe that way, you keep asking the same question I've been loving today. Why? Why? Why do you believe that farmers can get help? Banks can get bailed out. But someone with a student loan debt, that's a no-no. Coming up next here on the G. Ursula Show, it's time for Agree to Disagree. G. Ursula.
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6: by tax. 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Olympia created the income tax and refused to limit it. 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
7: So what do?
6: Vote yes on Initiative 645. 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
7: Wait, we're repealing an income tax?
6: Yes, we're repealing an income tax.
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6: Yes. Vote yes to repeal the income tax.
7: Okay. 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
15: Good morning. I'm Katrina Gashard. Canada's tariffs on a new slew of U.S. imports begins today. The tariffs are in response to ones imposed by President Trump, where Canadian imports into the U.S. are affected. Both countries trade billions of dollars of goods, mainly in relation to the auto and construction industries. Canadian Prime Minister Mark Carney, in a speech in Ottawa, said Canada has to pivot its trade relationship so that Canadian workers are protected.
16: That pivot will come at a cost. There's always a cost to action, but it doesn't come close to the cost of standing still. This is about who we are as Canadians. It's about our livelihoods and the country we leave to our kids.
15: A new lawsuit accuses Amazon of violating federal and New York laws protecting pregnant workers. Four former warehouse employees say they were denied medical accommodations and in some cases threatened or fired after taking time off. One plaintiff says she was fired after a pregnancy-related hospitalization. Amazon tells Reuters the allegations contain inaccuracies and that employees' health is a top priority. Seattle's mayor and King County executives spent part of their Labor Day on a picket line, joining hotel workers on strike at the Embassy Suites in Pioneer Square. Cairo News Radio's Aaron Granillo reports.
10: Mayor Kitty Wilson and executive Girmay Zahalai marched alongside these union members who walked off the job back in June.
17: They're fighting for, wages that are with parity with some other hotels in the region.
10: Lalo Rangel is a food runner at this hotel next to Lumen Field. He says their other demands include year-round health care.
18: Because you don't have enough hours in the winter time, they cut your insurance.
10: He's banking on the start of football season to pressure Embassy Suites to make a deal and end the longest hotel worker strike in state history. Aaron Granillo, Cairo News Radio.
15: In a statement, a hotel spokesperson says they remain committed to negotiating in good faith toward a fair and reasonable agreement. Seattle Public Schools is celebrating a new expansion of free school meals for students across the district. Every student is now eligible for one free breakfast and one free lunch for every day. School officials and Seattle Mayor Kitty Wilson are highlighting the program today at Montlake Elementary. 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We have a disabled vehicle. This is on northbound 405 right next to 169. It's blocking the center lane, so be prepared for lots of delays. Other drive times right now, Everett to Seattle about 45 and Everett to Bellevue also taking you at least 40 minutes right now. This traffic report is brought to you by Seattle Sports. 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And for your forecast on this Tuesday morning, sunshine is on the way this afternoon. Highs will be in the low 70s. Right now, it's about 65 in downtown Seattle. I'm Katrina Gashard, Cairo News Radio.
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19: You know, I feel like this is a topic that some of you listening, because you know, some of our brothers and sisters are retired as they listen to the show. So, but here's a question. What happens when your spouse is not retired and you are retired? Let's get into that. Agree to Disagree, brought to you by Garden Roofing and Gutters.
20: One of these days, we just got to take off the gloves, just really go at it.
21: Just to be clear, we're going to get into that at the end of the show. But, gee, you mentioned wanting to bring this back.
19: Thank you.
21: About how, you know, we're coddling our kids. We're also protective. We got the helicopter parents, the snowplow parents, all that kind of stuff.
19: Yeah.
21: Well, be careful. Be careful if you allow your child a little bit of freedom because you could end up with a criminal conviction.
19: Yeah.
21: So Virginia mom, she's been convicted of a misdemeanor after she let her 5-year-old child walk a half a mile through their gated community. Her name is Carrie Ann Parkinson. She tells CNN what happened.
22: So Sam and I went for our morning walk that we always go on. And as we were coming home and going past the pond near our house, he was picking up goose feathers and sticking them in his backpack. And then he beat me home. He was on his bike. And so he dashed into the garage, put his bike away. And as I was walking up to the house, he walked out to me and asked if he could go back to get more. And I, you know, kind of thought for a second. I'm like, oh, yeah, you know, we just did that walk. Yeah, I know where he's going. And I said, sure, I'm going to go make lunch. You go there and come right back. And so he went. And then about 20 minutes later, I had a security guard at my front door with my son with wide eyes and a scared look on his face. And so I was explaining to the security guard, this is something that he's capable of doing. And I, you know, this isn't against the rules of the HOA. And he said, well, if it's not against the rules, it's against the law. So I'm going to call the police.
21: And she's got a misdemeanor now.
19: Yeah. So I said what I said this morning. But before I get into it, our good buddy, Katrina. Katrina is here. And I just want now, real quick, Katrina, this was a 5-year-old in a gated community that got allowed to walk to the pond while mama made sandwiches. Your thoughts?
15: No, thank you. I'm not having it. I have a 4-year-old and I just can't imagine. I don't doubt this child's intelligence, but I just don't trust other people. It's the mom in me where I'm like, you know what? I'd love to believe that in this gated HOA community that no one would harm this child, but that's just not reflective of the world that we live in. So no, you're not going to be allowed to walk to the pond by yourself. I'm sorry.
19: You know, Katrina, the reason why I wanted you to say it, because earlier today when I literally said that same thing, and I'm not playing it, a lot of people weren't agreeing with me. And so my co-host here, Angela, I wanted to see, by the way, Angela, do we know how deep that pond was?
0: No, and listen, let me clarify a few things.
21: Technically, you can drown in 2 inches of water.
19: Gated community,
0: let me clean this up.
19: Okay.
0: So a lot of people thought when I was mentioning gated community that I meant that I was giving like the idea that because it's wealthier to have a gated community that it meant something.
19: Yeah.
0: And for me, I was meaning more of a contained area. Like they're contained. Like I was thinking about the case in Georgia where the woman was arrested because her kid was out walking a mile away on the street. So right. I was talking about containment.
19: Right.
0: And somehow I missed the pond part. And I think that's, I just don't have enough detail to know. But here's where I do stand, that okay. I will stand on.
19: Okay.
0: I do not think it should have been some misdemeanor or any kind of crime. It should have been a warning, unless this was a repetitive issue or if the Child Protective Services have had evidence that she was an ongoing troublesome problem mom. Otherwise, it just feels like punishing a mom because of her way of life or whatever.
19: 5 years old. In a gated community, going towards a pond. And by, you know what the crazy thing is? A lot of times they say, stranger danger. It don't be the strangers.
0: Oh,
19: it be the ones you know. Hey, little five-year-old, I was just at the barbecue the other day. Come on over.
0: But where do you draw the line? I mean, we had a kid who was 11 years old.
19: Yeah.
0: And I'm forgetting her name, but they still haven't been able. Is it Lindsay? That she disappeared walking home from a neighbor's house. I guess, I mean, if you're talking about stranger danger and the idea of kidnapping and being harmed, I mean, there is a huge range of ages that could happen. You know, 11-year-old is plenty.
21: Are you kidding me?
19: Yeah.
21: We're going to criminalize other people's parenting choices.
0: I'm not right? criticizing like, it. I'm saying,
21: she's a criminal now because we decided that her decision about her own 5-year-old is dangerous to that child. Your child is more statistically likely to be shot by the gun that's in your house right now than they are walking home from school or anywhere else or being, you know, abducted by a stranger. Like that stuff does not happen very often. Kids do get a hold of dad's gun all the time, though.
19: Yeah. But before we get out of this segment, you know, Angela, I got to say, you've been in this game a long time. And I always like to admit when I learn something from you. And what you've done a good job today of is you keep asking that one, why? And so now, now, Angela, I just want to know why. Why in the very beginning did you give this mom the benefit of the doubt? Why didn't the nosy Angela I know find out how deep that pond was? Why did Angela not want to find out if 5-year-old could swim? We don't even know that.
0: What is your point?
19: I just want to know why you felt so...
0: I think it's
19: deeper.
0: No, I don't think it's deeper. I think if there
19: not,
0: was...
19: Not that pond being deeper.
0: Okay. Listen, I don't think it has anything to do with her race or background or because you're assuming she's wealthier because she's in a gated community. Mm-hmm. What I'm saying is if there is no evidence of a parent being negligent, if neighbors haven't said, yeah, we see the kids getting all kinds of dangerous situations, mm-hmm. then I don't see why she needs to be arrested or charged with a crime and unable to volunteer. It seems like extremism and another way that we're going to try to like... tell women what to do and tell mothers how to be. I mean, if you put us in the world context, if we are a very diverse country with people from all kinds of cultural backgrounds,
19: yeah.
0: and everyone doesn't believe in bubble wrap your kid from the time they're, you know, they come out of the womb.
19: Well, I want you to know. I want you to know that I don't agree with the mom letting a 5-year-old walk to the pond in a gated community, but I do agree with you that she should not have been arrested and or convicted to the point where she can't go volunteer to school. This would have been a great learning lesson. But I wanted to admit to you that that wouldn't play well for radio, so I had to string this thing along.
0: Yeah.
19: Right? But I, you know what I mean? Like, I don't agree with the 5-year-old going by the pond, but I also say, come on, y'all really going to arrest this person?
0: But let me say this. My daughter, I'm going to get Maya's take on this and talk to you and bring it back tomorrow.
19: Yeah.
0: Because I let Maya walk to school, and she has stories.
19: At five?
0: Maybe she wasn't five, but let's say she might have been seven.
19: Can I just say, there's a huge difference between 5 and 7.
0: I agree, but she had some stories.
21: Walked across the street to that tutoring place, right?
0: Let's bring it back. She might have a different perspective.
19: Okay, by the way, I keep seeing a lot of people hitting me up about poverty. Maybe we need to bring this back tomorrow, somehow, some way. A lot of folks. But hey, coming up next, hey, what happens when you have one person retired and another person waking up at 11, 12 o'clock? Is that a problem? We discuss that next. Gene Ursula.
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13: It's now time for... No, we're not doing text messages. It's time for... my man Chef had a little something. It was an advice column, right, out of Slate. And you got that. What do you got?
14: All right, let's get to it here. Let me pull that up. 1 second. So, I retired this summer after working for the county for 31 years. Mm-hmm. My wife, Denise, she's 4 years younger, so she's still working full-time. And every morning, she grills me about my schedule. So, what are you doing today, honey? If I say I'm mowing the lawn, she'll ask, that's going to take all day. If I don't have a plan, she immediately starts assigning errands. So last Friday, I told her, you know what? I'm binge watching Star Trek episodes and I might get to a load of laundry. She did not find that funny. I worked for 3 decades specifically so one day I could wake up with no alarm clock, no schedule, and no one telling me what to do. And I dreamed about doing nothing for years. Look, I do cook and I clean and all that. But Denise says retirement doesn't mean I get to spend 8 hours doing whatever the heck I want with no plans at all.
15: Mm-hmm. Why isn't she retired?
14: She's younger.
15: Oh, she's younger. Okay.
13: Yeah. Well, let me get on her side for a second. Maybe, you know, how you talked about the bridge and well intentions earlier. Maybe that she is this way because she believes that the more that you lay around, sit around the house, the worse it is on your health. And some believe
15: that is a very generous. That's nice. I like that.
13: Some believe that you do need to continue with some type of purpose. You need to be waking up to do something, getting out of the house, doing those things. Now, I ain't never been retired. I only go off stories of people being retired. But this is one of those topics that I really don't know anything about. So if you're listening right now, text us. Let us know if you're in a situation where you go to work and your significant other stays home, does nothing.
15: They're retired.
13: Because they're retired.
15: Right. I'd love to know vice versa. How you navigate that.
13: What's your thoughts on this?
15: I don't know. I'm like you. I'm curious. I don't know a lot of people in it. And and dealing likely will deal with that situation because my husband is older. So he will hit retirement before I do.
14: Yeah.
15: What? Oh, you said, oh no. Why?
14: I can't imagine watching my spouse do nothing all day. I'd be jealous. I'd be mad.
13: Now, first of all, I didn't even know that Vic, I didn't even know he was older like that.
15: Yeah. He's
13: Vic
15: older.
13: Vic looks good.
15: He does
13: good.
15: Look good,
13: he looks
15: right?
13: Good.
15: Yeah, he looks good. But yeah, I will say this. Mm-hmm. If he were home retired and let's say I was working all day and he was sitting there and maybe didn't do some things around the house, mm-hmm. I'm not saying it's right. But I think human nature, you would feel like, okay, hey, you should chip in. You should help. You're home all day. You're not saying that's the right thing.
13: Right.
15: Because after working all those years, they do deserve to watch Star Trek.
13: Okay. Well, here's a question. All right. Well, let me make it spicy.
15: Don't get into my personal life too much now.
13: Okay. Let me make it spicy.
15: Mess things up.
13: Let me make it spicy. If the person that goes to work, should the person that's retired have dinner for that person during the week? Should the person that's retired be responsible for dinner, considering that their significant other is going out working? I'm asking,
15: what do you think,
13: y'all.
15: Chef?
13: I'm asking.
14: Do you immediately owe your partner half your time?
15: Ooh.
14: Right? Or did you earn that with, you know, your 30, 40 years of work?
15: That part.
14: I mean, that's what you got to confront, right? I think, like, ideally, you should consider, hey, my partner's working, so I'm going to put the food on the table, but at the same time, I could see how someone would say, you know what? This is my couch time, y'all.
15: Because here's the thing. You didn't retire so that you could serve your spouse.
13: Right.
15: You know what I'm saying? That wasn't the reason you retired.
14: And what if you're busy doing other things, right?
15: Yeah, you went golfing.
14: If I fill my schedule with leisure activities or, you know what, I'm volunteering 8 hours a day now.
13: Yeah.
14: What's the difference between me choosing to fill that with volunteer time and choosing to do nothing?
15: Gee, well, you have that look in your eye messy.
13: Before we get to Words to Live By, I want to pay off some of these texts on this topic. Lena texts in and says, guys, it's obvious. Women do the majority of the housework. He's expecting her to continue doing everything like always. Kathy in the 206 says, come on. She's jealous of the husband and wants to make sure he isn't just sitting around while she has to work. 425, I retired for about a year. I felt really guilty playing golf, playing hockey, and my wife wasn't retired, so I started my company back up, and when she's ready to retire, we'll both retire. By the way, text messages are flowing in on this topic.
15: Oh, we need
14: some of y'all living through this.
13: We need more retirement stories.
15: Yeah, Chris in Olympia said he worked 30 years, he earned it.
13: Yeah, I gotta tell you guys this, because, you know, I was talking to you this morning about turning 50, mm-hmm. and I was talking to you about how I am living life different. Mm-hmm. I think a big part of it is because I've been thinking about retirement. I think about retirement every day, all day. And so everything that I do is in preparation of that. So that's why little things of day to day like that, I was like, oh, that's cool. But will that matter in 10 years when I retire? By the way, I'm retired in 10 years. Retired in 10 years. All right, here we go. It's time for the good old Words to Live By.
15: When given the choice between being right or being kind, choose kind and you will always be right.
13: Oh.
15: Dr. Wayne W. Dyer.
13: That's good.
15: Yeah, I thought it kind of tied to what we talked about today. You know, the technically.
13: Technically. Well, man, you know what? We gotta come back with these... with these retirement,
15: let's talk about that tomorrow.
13: Okay.
15: Let's talk about free range parent again. We need to bring that up tomorrow.
13: We don't usually do this, but Chef, we need to bring this exact one of the segments for tomorrow that you set up. Put in your notes. Mm-hmm. We need to bring this topic back up.
14: I'm gonna get some of these stories.
13: The text messages are going crazy right now. 206 says, I retired at 41 with a 1-year-old. I'm now 45 and my daughter is 5. My other is an ICU nurse and makes a great living. Oh, they call them the other. Okay. I do all the house duties and take care of my child and my wife. And I'm the husband. Oh, yeah. We Chef, there's so many text messages coming in.
15: I love this.
13: We need more. Wow. We need more retirement stories. I'm learning from through y'all. Hey, Nick, thank you, man. I appreciate you, brother. Chef, thank you. Angela, do this again tomorrow.
15: I can't wait. Cannot wait.
13: We got to talk about this retired
15: this is good.
13: Stuff.
15: This
13: oh,
15: is
13: my
15: good.
13: Goodness. All right, Jake and Spike show to coming in next. Make sure you stick around, and we're going to see you tomorrow. As you guys know, tomorrow's a big day. Big Seahawk game. Lumen Field is going down like four flat tires as the Patriots come into town to play the defending Super Bowl champs. Appreciate you for listening. Love you for that. And as always, be kind.
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0: ABC News, I'm Chuck Sievertson. Potentially making gasoline more costly, oil prices are going up. The international standard near $100 a barrel. Markets are concerned about a wave of air attacks on Saudi Arabian oil facilities today by Iran-backed Houthi rebels. A mother in Illinois has been ordered detained until trial, accused of murdering her 2-year-old son in a case similar to Lindsey Clancy's. Responding to President Trump's tariffs on Canadian imports, new tariffs by Canada on hundreds of American goods now taking effect. Prime Minister Mark Carney.
1: This is about who we are as Canadians. It's about our livelihoods and the country we leave to our kids.
0: What the New York City government knew and when about the toxic smoke and air pollution near Ground Zero after 9/11 is in hundreds of thousands of pages of documents now released to the public on a city portal free for anyone to access to get info to get the health care they need, says the mayor. This is ABC News. The lawyer for Lindsey Clancy, the Massachusetts mother whose trial in the killing of her 3 children ended in a mistrial, Kevin Reddington, telling ABC News today that he would like it if President Trump were to pardon his client.
2: Mr. President, I would hope that you would consider this young lady, the type of person she is, what she's been through, and consider a pardon.
0: But legal experts say the president can only pardon people for federal crimes, not state crimes. A state governor can pardon for state crimes. Imprisoned former Penn State football coach Jerry Sandusky has withdrawn his appeal in county court to try for a higher court. Convicted of 45 counts of child sexual abuse. The TSA introducing new pre-check lanes next week and considering letting pre-check members bring water bottles through security, said TSA Administrator David Cummins to ABC News. According to a museum staff member telling ABC News, Lonnie Bunch is retiring from the Smithsonian. Chuck Sievertson, ABC News.
3: 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More on that coming up following a check on your Cairo News Radio traffic brought to you by LeMay, America's Car Museum. 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Looking at typical backups through Seattle and 405 as you make your way through Renton. So South 5 off and on slowing from Northgate in the downtown. North 5 is heavy approaching the West Seattle Bridge up to the expressway entrance. Another backup there at 520. South 405, just a minor crowding between Factoria and Northeast 44th and North 405. 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
3: Good afternoon, I'm Nate Connors. Police are searching for a 54-year-old man who disappeared during a Civil War reenactment event near Yelm over the weekend. Thomas Goodwin was last seen Saturday night on George Road Southeast on foot and wearing a gray and blue Civil War uniform. The Washington State Patrol issued an endangered missing person alert saying his disappearance poses a credible threat to his safety. Goodwin has gray hair, blue eyes, a full goatee, weighs about 190 pounds. He left his wallet and keys behind. If you see him, call 911. An early morning chase in Thurston County ends with a woman in custody. A deputy says she was burning social security cards and identity documents at the Nisqually Handicap fishing area around 1 Saturday morning. She allegedly raised the stick at a deputy before a taser was deployed.
4: Get away from me! Yo, what the f*** are you doing?
3: Deputies say she then drove away, ran a stop sign, and drove on the wrong side of the road before a pit maneuver stopped her. She now faces multiple charges. Vashon Island is expanding mobile health care as residents face limited access to urgent medical services. According to the Seattle Times, the Vashon Healthcare District is supporting mobile urgent care that brings providers directly to patients' homes. The service can treat many common conditions without requiring a trip off the island. 70 Washington Bikini Baristas are celebrating a major wage theft case against the owner of Beehive Espresso. Cairo 7 TV's Didi Sun has details.
5: The King County Court has ordered Alan Tagle to pay over $1.85 million in stolen wages and damages, with at least 70 baristas getting a piece of that payout. Baristas say they were expected to turn in their tips and wages to meet sales goals or risk losing hours or being fired altogether. They were forced to mostly work alone, but with when two were scheduled for the same shift, and Tegel would only pay one of them, according to that suit.
3: It's one of Seattle's oldest operating cafes, and now Beth's Cafe is back open 24 hours a day, 7 days a week. This marks a comeback to regular service since reopening in 2023 following the COVID pandemic closure. Beth's Cafe near Green Lake has been featured on the Travel Channel, the Food Network, and the Learning Channel for their famous 12-egg omelet. It originally opened in 1954 as a nickel slots gambling parlor. Later that year, began serving food. And now your Cairo News Radio weather, another exquisite summer day with just 2 weeks left of summer. We'll have sunshine and 73 this afternoon, sun and 77 tomorrow, and then clouds roll in Wednesday night, Thursday mostly cloudy and 71. 66 and sunny in downtown Seattle. I'm Nate Connors, Cairo News Radio.
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8: Welcome to the Tuesday edition of the Jake and Spike Show. I'm Spike O'Neill. Jake Skorheim taking a day today, taking a day off. We're going to jump right into the biggest story in Seattle today, which would be the weekend of violence that the city has faced with six people shot in Belltown within 24 hours, three people fatally shot in this weekend's explosion, no pun intended, of violence. Our own Luke Ducey is joining us now to give us the details on the varying three different events themselves in the Belltown area, as well as the city's reaction and the mayor's office's reaction, if I'm being kind about how. But Luke, welcome to the show.
9: Yeah, thanks for having me. There are kind of three storylines that I see that are coming out of these shootings. First, though, yeah, sad and deadly Sunday. The first shooting happened just after midnight Sunday morning after an illegal street takeover, cars doing donuts in an intersection in Belltown in that neighborhood there. There was a fight, then gunshots, then three victims injured. Another victim died at Harborview Medical Center, police say. Then around 2 a.m., just a couple of hours later, at 3rd and Blanchard in Belltown, police found a woman shot inside a vehicle. She also, according to police, later died. Then late Sunday night, the third shooting at Elliott Avenue and Bell Street, a 17-year-old was shot and killed. A 21-year-old was also shot. Just a month after the Bite of Seattle shooting, one woman told Cairo 7 TV at the scenes there in Belltown.
10: After the shooting, and I thought that the police were being serious, I was like, okay, this will be the end of it. But no, as you can see, they've escalated because they've actually killed someone. There's blood still here.
9: All right, so the other storyline is Mayor Katie Wilson and her office's response to these deadly shootings. She just released a statement, actually, this morning about the Belltown shootings. The first shooting, again, happened after midnight, 12:30 or so Sunday morning. So here we are 2 days later, and the first statement from the mayor. She said what happened is tragic and unacceptable, but I also, something caught my eye. The first line of the second paragraph of her statement, you know, I think we talk about this often on your show, that I also did a stint in the corporate PR world. So I read a lot of these statements with a different lens as well as a reporter, but also with my corporate PR hat on. That second, the first line in the second paragraph says, quote, Seattle is not unique in facing too much gun violence. Cities across America are suffering and losing their loved ones and neighbors.

0: week and facing too much gun violence. Cities across America are suffering and losing their loved ones and neighbors and preventable gun violence. You know, classic line to mitigate an issue. It's not just us.
1: Everybody's got problems.
0: It's not just this administration. It's everyone. Happens to everyone. So that kind of caught my eye from a PR lens. Also, since the Bite of Seattle shooting, which was just over a month ago, the mayor has seemingly fallen back into choosing not to answer questions at some events. She did that recently where she attends, but then makes her statement about whatever she's presenting and then leaves and doesn't take reporter questions. When she did comment on Wednesday's, the weekend's violence on Monday on camera and on the microphones, it wasn't a standalone press conference on public safety. Instead, she was primarily taking part in a picket line protesting a Seattle business, and this is what she said.
2: This is incredibly tragic, and my heart goes out to the victims and their families, and I know the SPD is hard at work actively investigating, and they'll keep us surprised as they learn more.
0: So on the picket line, you know, stopped doing the picket line to make a statement about the deadly shootings. Also, we heard about those hundreds of text messages coming from her office moments after the Bite of Seattle shooting. They released those on Friday before the weekend. They show that her staff, you know, debated about whether she should go to the Bite of Seattle shooting scene or not. They also showed growing frustration between their team and police with police over addressing the public on that issue and that shooting. Again, released those on Friday toward the end of the workday, right before the long holiday weekend. That is also a PR strategy to minimize a potential news cycle, because you put it out at the end of the day, doesn't give reporters enough much time to really process it and really dig into
1: it. In the industry, they call that taking it out with the trash, right? You put the coverage you want least covered, the story headlines you want least coverage of, an audience that is on vacation, gone for the weekend, right before Friday closes the business. Let me ask you this. The mayor yesterday spoke and was asked directly about the weekend shootings. The mayor was already in attendance of a supporting labor. Also, Grandma Zahali was also there, right? King County Executive was also at that protest. Is it fair to expect them? I mean, it looks very bad, the mayor speaking out at this protest. The clip that the mayor with the festivities of a labor protest behind her. I mean, that was it sounded like a pretty festive environment there. People supporting labor. Is it fair to ask the mayor to make a statement? I mean, what's a good way out for a mayor from your PR perspective? What's a good way to handle that if you're the mayor's office? I mean, we give the mayor grief for not addressing pertinent issues, pressing issues, when she's dedicatedly at a different cause, different function. Mm-hmm. And that's some messaging discipline that the mayor either has to learn or her communication staff has to get better at keeping her from putting her foot in her mouth.
0: You know, I understand the point. It kind of almost seems like a catch-22. Like, when she's at a different event and reporters ask questions, she doesn't answer in that moment. And now she's, you know, it's tough to hear those sound bites, I think, for some people with the clanging and the things in the background, because it's a different event. You know, from a journalist perspective, it's always fair to ask the mayor. The buck stops with her, or any mayor for that instance. It's always fair to ask them a question about anything else other than what they're there for.
1: Especially when it's another series of fatal shootings.
0: Sure. It's about as many numbers as the Bite of Seattle, if we're going to be honest. I mean, this is a deadly Sunday in the same area, in the same neighborhood of her city. Our city. It is our city. Yeah. From a PR perspective, because you asked me that question as well, you know, let me ask you this. What carries more weight? Is it a standalone, hey, I'm going to have a public safety announcement or press conference following these shootings? The interim chief, Andre Sales, he went to to the scene on Sunday night. What does that look like when the comment comes secondarily, when you were primarily at an event to support workers on the picket line, which is a different story, which is fine.
1: It's fair. Yeah,
0: a different story.
1: It keeps in line with the mayor's priorities. You
0: know, so does it carry, which carries more weight from a PR perspective?
1: Well, I guess it's a matter of messaging and the mayor's team bringing the mayor up to speed on messaging. I mean, for me, it would be a more pertinent or a more appropriate comment and say, look, this is a tragic situation. We're gathering details. We will have a formal statement with a timeline after this event in a more solemn environment.
3: So you're saying don't give them enough to chew on?
1: Yeah, I'm saying
3: right on the picket line.
1: Yeah, address it right there. I'd say, you know, Okay.

0: This is a tragic situation. We take it very seriously. We are getting information, and we'll make a public statement about this shortly. As opposed to trying to riff off the cuff and please everybody with the whole other cities have problems too. Issue.
1: There's a saying for a reason. Actions speak louder than words. I think it's fair that critics might look at the mayor on a picket line in the middle of that there for that reason, and then saying, "Oh, I will also answer questions about a really deadly shooting on Sunday that happened in Belltown," versus having a press conference without the extra noise in the background, right. Saying, "Hey, I'm going to have a public safety conference to address this shooting and ongoing gun violence in the city in Belltown." And instead, on the heels of not doing that, here we are on Tuesday morning after the holiday weekend, and this is when the statement comes out from the mayor's office and the mayor herself on the Belltown shooting. It's from a PR look. It's not a great look. It doesn't look like the mayor's office is taking it seriously. I'm sure they are, but it doesn't. Actions speak louder than words. Oftentimes,
0: you're right about that, and I couldn't agree more. The mayor should have issued a statement prior to going to this public appearance at a labor protest. There should have been something that was the first time the mayor had made any public statement regarding Sunday night shooting. She was already at a different event to celebrate her support for labor. I mean, and since no statement had been issued by the mayor's office, reporters are at that point forced to ask her about what just took place in her city, our city, and her response. So the mayor just is not ready for prime time. I mean, it's a brand new communications team. Right, her initial communications director, and they all quit. Press secretary all quit, and they've been replaced. People have moved up the food chain. Doesn't seem like anybody's been brought in with experience in that arena to speak to this the mayor's handling and communicating with the city.
1: I can imagine. I wasn't there at the scene. I wasn't a reporter on the scene, but I just hearing it, having been a journalist for a long time. If it sounds odd to you listening, it sounds odd to me as a journalist hearing such a serious soundbite with picketing going on in the background. I mean, she was also there with her daughter. She was holding her daughter and holding a picket sign, having to put both down in order to answer questions about three deadly shootings in one day. If it sounds weird, it doesn't match. It doesn't. Yeah, it doesn't to me as a journalist.
0: It's I don't know if inappropriate place to make this comment, because it's a necessary addressing this situation has to be done.
2: Well, walk away, right? Like walk one block away from the strike line and say, okay, I'm going to take a minute to answer some very real questions from reporters. That's not hard to do.
0: Yeah, let's go to a more appropriate space that we can. I'm happy to answer these questions right now. Yeah. My constant presence on this picket line isn't mandatory. I'm here in support. I'm not leading this event. All these would have been better solutions.
1: Right, and so in not doing those things and not knowing that you're going to go and support the picket lines, from a PR perspective, and as a journalist, as that being an awkward thing, it presents a real awkward situation, I imagine, for the mayor's team. That okay, we've got all this in the background, the picket lines and everything. How what do we do here to organize that?
0: They should have anticipated that question.
1: Well,
0: they
1: knew they were going to be at the event, you knew you're going to ask those questions. So
0: if they
1: why not organize those things?
0: Yeah.
1: In a way that doesn't. Someone somewhere should have said, "This is going to sound a little awkward. It's going to sound awkward in the sound bites and everything else as well." The other kind of storyline that came out of this was Interim Chief Andre Sales did go to the scene again. I said on Sunday night shooting, he said they're going to go after known offenders, but he used a seemingly new term for suspects.
3: We call them trigger pullers in our community, identifying them, making sure that we're putting cases on those individuals, working with King County Prosecutor's Office to bring these individuals to justice, because the families that lost loved ones throughout this year and years past deserve justice.
1: SPD's chief calling suspects wanted on suspicion of murder trigger pullers. I don't know if that's something they say inside the police department. That's the term he used. He made it public. If it was inside baseball, it's now outside in the public, calling them trigger pullers. And we've also heard SPD now refer to gangs as groups,
0: right,
1: as well. So groups with trigger pullers, which is maybe new terms, but I've never heard those as a journalist before either.
0: Is it inappropriate to refer to someone as a suspected shooter? if that's the accepted vernacular and that's an accurate description of the people in question that we're referencing? I mean, it's suspected shooters. Is that too offensive? Is that, well, we, remember on the heels of when the mayor, or excuse me, the active police chief Sales said that they were, I want to make sure I phrase this right, people, the persons of interest with suspects, that they didn't want to bring people in for questioning because they wanted to make sure they had the right people.
1: Sure.
0: And I reference this to you in the newsroom out there. Are we become so cautionary about how we refer to the public and their sensibilities with fear of offending them that we don't just, I mean, what's wrong with rounding up the usual suspects and bringing them in for questioning? That's an aggressive verbiage. You can't call someone an active shooter. You got to call them a trigger puller. You can't call people gang members. You got to call them groups. You can't refer to known gang activity as gang related. You got to call it group related. What have we become that politically correct? Is that the posture of the city's administration and law enforcement community to be more, is that woke? I'm trying not to, you know, paint it with a too broad a brush, but I don't know how else to describe that decision to make all communications softer.
1: Well, that's a great question. I don't know if these are or driven by policy decisions or is it because they're not quite sure that this is qualifies as a gang within a legal threshold or definition.
0: That I can understand.
1: I can understand as
0: sure,
1: well.
0: Sure, if you label somebody as a gang-related member and there's no proof of gang affiliation.
1: But if it's semantics or if it's a term to soften the word because of a policy decision that you don't want to say the word gang because it elicits a kind of emotional response.
0: It paints a picture.
1: Then that's interesting.
0: But I don't know about suspected shooter being pejorative as opposed to trigger puller. Doesn't seem any softer or kinder or less assuming of ill intent than suspected shooter does.
1: Look, in journalism especially, when you know, everyone listening, when I'm telling you a story, I want to make it as easy and as simple and as plain speak as possible, so there's no good questions.
0: It should
1: suspected
0: be more questions.
1: Shooter.
0: Yeah.
1: And now I might say, to cover myself legally, you heard me say just a moment ago, wanted on suspicion of murder, being held in King County Jail on suspicion of murder. That's right. Because they haven't been charged yet.
0: And that's fair.
1: Yeah, totally. But still, suspicion of murder rather than, wanted on suspicion of pulling a trigger or being a trigger puller. It's very interesting that came out. I don't know if Interim Chief Sales said that because it is a term that they use inside police department. He was just kind of give us an inside look, or if that is like a new term, like we're seeing used for gangs.
0: Is it his personal choices? Is that because we had such a personnel overturn?
1: Could
0: in
1: be.
0: All these different positions, whether it's the mayor or her office or the acting chief or the former chief, is that just how he's always done things? We just don't know.
1: Well, that's fair too, because these are all brand new faces and brand new people. We're still getting to know the mayor. Hasn't been in office a year yet, and now we're getting to know a new interim police chief,
0: the eighth acting chief in 10 years.
1: Yeah, we don't know Chief Sales.
0: Yeah, and this
1: we're
0: maybe
1: getting to know him. Getting to know him, but the questions. It's still valid though, because when you hear a new term, whether it's, you know, we chalk it up to, well, it's just something that he uses. It's not that big of a deal, or is it a big deal?
0: Is this a new directive?
1: These are things that need to be sussed out, especially when we see time and time again the different looks from the mayor's office when it comes to jumping in and addressing the public from the Bight of Seattle now through this weekend as well. There was no immediate addressing of the shooting by the mayor's office. It was an interview the next day at a rally at a strike. And then a statement put out this morning when everything happened on Sunday.
0: Right, almost 24 hours later. Or 48 hours later, 36 hours later.
1: Yeah, just
0: one more question I want to get to, because you covered it real quickly in your recap of what's going on this weekend, is the release on Friday of these text messages by the mayor's office. And it still speaks to, it's a lot of the finger pointing has gone into print now. It's going public. They issued hundreds of texts and inter-office emails,
1: correct,
0: or internal emails, giving us a timeline and a what we did, what we said, who we said it to in the evening of the Bight of Seattle shooting. Now, Seattle Police Department says they're going to also release messages later this week, giving their side of
1: issues? Sometime this week, Interim Chief Sales says they will be releasing text messages of their own from that night. Now, the text messages in question that were released by the mayor's office were not part of a public disclosure request necessarily.
0: They're trying to get in front of the story.
1: Yeah, they
0: from
1: released
0: a PR
1: these
0: perspective,
1: on their own,
0: yeah,
1: and put these out there.
0: And it paints them, paints the mayor's office in a, I would say, a favorable light.
1: Well, it depends on you know, I think what it does do is probably a couple things.
0: CYA?
1: It puts information out there.
0: Yeah.
1: You know, it's always in she has a policy, the mayor has said she's a policy of being transparent. I think that speaks to that, a policy of being transparent with the public. But the messages also, and that, you know, when you read them, they create themes. And one of them is that it clearly there was confusion among staff whether she should go to the Bite of the Seattle shooting scene and speak, what the response should be. There was frustration about how do we as a city, because I am including the police department, deal with this and put out a statement. And even the most recent statement about the Bellevue shootings, you can hear the mayor saying the police department will. The police department's working on it.
0: Right.
1: And see, it's SPD. There's a separation clearly being made between the mayor's office and the police department when it comes to these investigations.
0: Mayoral spokesperson Jonas Spangenthal-Lee, I get the name correctly, mm-hmm. is quoted in this release saying, in one of the emails saying, it seems that notifying the public is everybody's job and no one's job. It says there was a system in place. There was a process in place. And the question of the day for you, Seattle, is this. Sunday, the Bite of Seattle breakdown in communication, the five-hour gap in communication, they're saying there was no system in place. Whose job is it? We don't know whose job it is. Question is, shouldn't there be a system in place from one mayoral administration to the next? And if there is no system in place, isn't common sense enough to say, hey, alert the public? The mayor's office, whether it's a press conference at 11 o'clock that you're kind of decide who, when, where, for, shouldn't somebody be alerting? But isn't that common sense? I guess, what's a better way to phrase this? I'm giving people a lot to think about, a lot to chew on.
2: Was Mayor Katie Wilson set up to fail for a big crisis situation like this? If there was a handbook about who you call, what's the order of operations in a crisis event, and it was that what thrown out the window between administrations?
1: Does one exist?
2: Does one exist?
1: We've had city council say that one doesn't exist.
2: Time? Yeah.
1: And there is no plan. And I think critics might also say that the buck stops with someone.
0: Yeah. Do you need a plan in place, or is common sense enough to say, hey, alert the public?
2: I think you need a plan in place. Spike is on the common sense side. Let us know what you think.
0: Yeah. Let's know the Muckleshoot Casino Resort text line, 888-973-5476. Luke, can you hang for just a minute?
1: I can hang.
0: Because you're back from a break, and we want to tell the city where you are, how you are,
1: where I was,
0: and what you went through. All right, this is Jake and Spike, so we'll be right back.
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13: Good afternoon, I'm Nate Connors. The Seattle City Council's Public Safety Committee voted today to advance a new gun violence reduction strategy. The resolution calls for a two-year partnership with the National Network for Safe Communities. Councilmember Maritza Rivera sponsored the resolution, saying that group has helped cities cut down gun violence by up to 60%.
14: I cannot sit here and watch what is happening to our city and knowing there is a strategy out there that we could be trying here and not doing it.
13: The resolution now heads to the full council after three people were killed in three separate Belltown shootings over Labor Day weekend. Mayor Katie Wilson has not publicly backed the council's plan, saying she'll unveil her own strategy in the coming days. A new lawsuit accuses Amazon of violating federal and New York laws protecting pregnant workers. Four former warehouse employees say they were denied medical accommodations and, in some cases, threatened or fired after taking time off. One plaintiff says she was fired after a pregnancy-related hospitalization. Amazon tells Reuters the allegations contain inaccuracies and that employee health is a top responsibility. Pierce County deputies say a man led them on a six-mile pursuit that hit speeds over 100 miles an hour early this morning in Spanaway. Deputy Carly Capetto tells Cairo 7 TV they spotted an F-250 going the wrong way on Mountain Highway East.
15: There's dangers of choosing to pursue a vehicle or not, but then we also have the dangers of making the choice not to pursue, and then somebody dies or gets hurt because we chose not to pursue.
13: Stop sticks took out all four tires, but the driver kept going until police used their vehicles to force the truck to a stop. No one was hurt. The Seattle Storm is investing in Seattle neighborhoods with a new program to revitalize community basketball courts. Eye of the Storm will combine basketball, art, wellness, and youth programming with each court designed around its neighborhood. The first two projects are coming this month at Victory Heights in Northeast Seattle and Benefit Playfield in Southeast Seattle. The Storm says two courts will be transformed each year through 2030. The mayor of Olympia wants state help shutting down a massive homeless encampment. According to the Seattle Times, the camp known as the Jungle has at least 275 people living on 20-plus acres near I-5. Mayor Dante Payne meets the governor, Ferguson, later today. He says just forcing people out doesn't work. The city's tried it before, and it pushed the problem somewhere else. But Olympia doesn't have the money to house that many people on its own. Payne says closing the Jungle could take a year and a half or longer. A look at Wall Street, where the Dow is down over 1% as oil edges toward $100 a barrel. Right now, the Dow down 543, S&P 500 down 33, the NASDAQ down 66. And now, look at your Cairo News Radio traffic. Linwood to Seattle, less than 20 minutes. You're crowded from Lake City Way in the downtown. Nothing heavy here. North 5, though, is heavier. Bumper to bumper between the West Seattle Bridge and I-90. Another backup between Mercer and the Ship Canal Bridge. 20 minutes to get through downtown. South 405, heavy from Coal Creek Parkway to the VMAC. And North 5, you're slow through the Renton S curves. Your Cairo News Radio weather, a nice dose of summer today. Plenty of sun in 73. Sunny in 77 tomorrow afternoon. But clouds will start rolling in tomorrow evening. And then Thursday, mostly cloudy with a high near 71. Sunny in 67 in downtown Seattle. I'm Nate Connors, Cairo News Radio.
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0: Welcome back to the Jake and Spike Show. Luke Ducey joins us, and Luke rejoins the Cairo Newsroom after a couple weeks, 3 weeks sabbatical, I want to say.
16: Four weeks.
0: It went really quickly, but it's not to say you weren't missed. I love having your reporting on the station. I love having you come in and sharing details of these important stories with our audience. I love your insider's look at your public relations background with regard to the mayor's office and how the mayor has transitioned from being a newly elected candidate to the full-time mayor and all the troubles that the mayor's office is inheriting. Love having you here. You weren't off hiking the Himalayas. You were very, very gracious and generous in sharing with the audience why you were taking a medical leave. You had a pretty major surgical procedure. And to look at you today, you'd never know.
1: I do that myself as well. So I had brain surgery to remove a benign tumor on my pituitary gland. That's where I was. So to the day, 4 weeks ago to the day, I would have been I would have been in the recovery room right now. And that was not a happy place, but I am happy to report today that I'm doing great. The surgery took about 4 hours, 4 weeks ago. An ear, nose, and throat surgeon created a path through my sinus. So you might hear that a little bit. I'm a little nasally, still here and there. I'm still doing nasal rinses 2 and 3 times a day. I won't describe what comes out of my nose sometimes.
0: Well, unless you're watching the YouTube channel, the visuals are everything.
1: Or what I did. And I do have on my X account, I did, and on my Northwest, there's a story there. I did put in before and after photo. You can kind of, you'll see, if you see the after photo, you can see there's something under my nose, like a big inch, 3-inch cloth that was absorbing stuff coming out, and you can see it. And they replaced those several times. But after that one surgeon made the path, a neurosurgeon made a tiny opening in the sphenoid, in the area, the bone, to reach my pituitary gland, pull that tumor out. They got the entire tumor out, which means I can finally play my favorite Arnold Schwarzenegger line from Kindergarten Cop.
17: What's the matter?
18: I have a headache.
17: It might be a tumor.
18: It's not a tumor. It's not a tumor at all.
1: It's not a tumor at all.
0: It wasn't,
1: anymore.
0: But it was a tumor.
1: It was.
0: So let me ask you before you get.
1: Sure.
0: I'm so glad that the surgery went well.
1: It went well.
0: Were there perfectly. Any complications? And I hope you don't mind.
1: There were during recovery. Yeah. I mean, the tumors like this don't. They're
0: how rare?
1: Well, one in 1,000 people have symptoms like me. So it seems somewhat rare, in 1,000. Yeah. However, new research kind of says that 1 in 6 people have a pituitary adenoma or tumor without symptoms. They may not even really realize that they have, or maybe they have symptoms and they don't realize they have the symptoms. So, you know, it reminds us that we really have to be kind of mindful of our own bodies and really listen to our bodies and what it's telling us, because it tells us things. And, you know, I knew I wasn't feeling right. And I asked my primary care physician to order a lot of blood tests. I just like, come on, something's wrong here.
0: Okay.
1: And you're
0: proactive. You're your own advocate. Yeah.
1: Yeah. And that led to another blood test, which led to an MRI, which led to a diagnosis. Oh, you've got a tumor in your head. I can see it.
0: But they did an MRI to find this tumor.
1: Yeah.
0: It would have been found through just ordinary exams.
1: There was one blood test that, you know, for a specific hormone, and they said, that's really way too high. Our best guess, it's this, but let's do an MRI to confirm it. MRI confirmed it, that this was this tumor
0: This is found up to 1 in 6 people have something that may be
1: there. That's what the research says, that it's there and they never know. I caught mine early enough. It was still a macro adenoma, which means it's larger than 1 centimeter. Anything below that's called is
0: micro.
1: Micro, thank you. Adenoma.
0: I don't know a lot of what's a metric system. That's what.
1: There you go. Yeah, tried that in second grade and it didn't stick. So my recovery wasn't the smoothest. You know, those before and after photos will kind of show you. I was supposed to spend one night in the hospital. I spent 3 in the hospital. Hours after surgery, I just started vomiting. It wasn't anesthesia they went through 4 anti-nausea medications. None of them worked. It was because my cortisol level dropped so low. The pituitary gland is like a remote control in our bodies. It tells so many body functions to do things. Adrenal glands, thyroid, testosterone, all kinds of stuff. So basically, my pituitary gland, as my surgeon said to me, Mr. Ducey, your pituitary gland's really pissed off. Not at me, for removing the tumor. And
0: his best friend.
1: It's been squished for years and years and years. And so it just kind of went, I'm just not going to do anything right now. I'm going to take some time off, which meant my cortisol levels dropped to like next to nothing. And so I had to be pumped full of steroids before I felt better, et cetera. But I was throwing up. I threw up maybe like, I think it was like 30 times in some 4 hours, which they had to stop and get under control because I had a hole in my head.
0: Yeah.
1: They didn't want me the pressure from throwing up to, you know, throw up my brains out of my nose or something like that.
0: You know, and I don't mean to make light of this, you have health insurance.
1: Sure.
0: And so many people in this country today are facing loss of insurance or loss of insurance or heightened costs of insurance. Those 21% of Washingtonians are going without insurance. They're just taking their chances. And these days it's just.
1: I thought about that and I think about that every day. I think about people who are, and one of the reasons I decided to talk about this was because we here at Cairo, we say it, but we really mean it. We believe in community and supporting community. And I thought to myself, if we really believe that, and I've bought into this team that we have here, this great team and our great listeners, and I've bought into this community that, man, I've got a microphone in front of me, and that's a pretty powerful thing. We need to advocate for ourselves. I tell people all the time, don't ask a doctor, tell a doctor, that you need something done. But I think about people every day who maybe aren't in a position to advocate for themselves. I don't know how, or maybe they don't have insurance and they're scared.
0: They're making financial decisions.
1: Yeah, health decisions based on finances.
0: About taking care of their own bodies.
1: Yeah.
0: And being proactive. You caught this early, and if you hadn't, who knows? Who knows where we'd be today?
1: There are people going through a lot worse than I am too. Cancerous tumors, and there go I. But before,
0: grace of God,
1: And it's just I think about people like that often, and my heart goes out to them. And you know,
0: are you able to do everything you want to do? Is there a ramp?
1: A lot of hoops to go through. I can't do things like drink through a straw. Can't lift heavy weight yet. Can't bend over. If you see me bending over, yell at me. I'm not supposed to.
0: Okay.
1: Can
0: you sneeze?
1: I can. I sneezed for the first time last week in a month, and it scared the living bejesus out of me.
0: Yeah,
1: I just paused for 10 seconds.
0: Okay.
1: I can smell things now. That was gone for a. about 3.5 weeks. I can smell. That's great.
0: I'm sorry about the studio.
1: I don't have nasty stuff coming. Here's the other weird thing before we go to break, too, I've read about this. I thought about this. People said, don't be surprised. I had professionals tell me, don't be surprised. My vision cleared up because this tumor was pushing up against my optic nerve. It's in an area that's got your optic nerve. You've got your carotid arteries right there as well. One a little slip of the tool, sure, and yeah, you're done. And so my vision completely changed. I could see things clearly. Colors were popping. My mind feels clear. I feel happier than I have in years. My wife even said, and she continues to say, wow, I feel like I got the man back who I married.
0: Wow.
1: Yeah.
0: So, so if you feel like there's something just not right in your world, if you're listening to this show and you're feeling these things that Luke is describing, these little, you know, the deviations from who you really are, ask your doctor.
1: Ask
0: the question.
1: Tell them you want tests. Yeah, you know, I cannot thank the doctors and nurses at Swedish more than they changed my life. They didn't just treat me; they cared for me. They are saints. And I write more about them in an article that I just published on mynorthwest.com. It's a diary of what I went through, including photos, and I talk about that. I also, again, to listeners, you sent in so many notes. I got a letter from a Miss Susan that I got in today, and I was like, oh my gosh, and I read it, and it's on my desk, and we have the best listeners. It is a community. It is, well, they are so supportive, and so are all of you. Thank you so much for your thoughts and prayers, too. The Cairo team, my Cairo family, it's really got me through
0: this. You are such an integral part of who we are as a radio station and as a member of the community. I'm glad you're back. I'm glad you're your old self.
1: Yeah,
0: you look
1: glad
0: great.
1: To be back.
0: You sound great. You have a big smile on your face. We'll go to Beth after. Coming up, another Seattle institution that's going to be back like you remember it. How's that for a segue? Beth's Cafe made a major announcement. We'll share it with you next. Don't go anywhere.
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1: Welcome back. It's the Jake and Spike Show. As we mentioned before the break, Beth's Cafe, a Seattle institution, has announced that they will now return to 24/7 service. According to a social media post on July 21st, after months of gradually expanding its hours, trying to keep the cooks awake, Beth's has announced they are now open 24/7. I didn't know this about Beth's. It started back in the 1950s as part of a nickel slots gambling parlor. I had no idea of that part of its history. It transitioned to a loving referred to as, endearing referred to as, a greasy spoon cuisine with all-hour dining. And it was literally part of the Seattle scene. When I moved here in the late 80s, Beth's was already, of course, legendary and one of those go-to places because it was always there waiting for you. Home of the 12-egg omelet. You've been to Beth's?
2: I've been to Beth's, yeah.
1: Good for
2: that
1: you.
2: That was my hangout in high school.
1: Really?
2: Yeah. Yeah.
1: Oh, I okay, great. Did you do late nights there?
2: Yeah, no. Late nights.
1: In high school? Meet your mom on the phone. I want to talk to your mom.
2: My mom didn't know. I was sleeping over at my best friend's house.
1: And you go to Beth's.
2: And I was driving her when I probably shouldn't have been.
1: Nate mentioned.
2: You know, you have to wait 6 months after you get your license
1: to before
2: you
1: can drive other. To have a friend in the car.
2: Yeah.
1: Yeah. Couldn't wait. Yeah, the eggs called. The 12-egg omelet's called. Mm-hmm. It's not good food. I mean, if you say it's a Michelin restaurant, it's because it smells like a tire, not because they've got a chef with multiple stars.
2: It's good food at 1 in the morning.
1: It's great food at 1 in the morning. Thank you, because our standards are lower at 1 in the morning for all things in life. It made me think about, you know, Minnie's was the place we would go to. You don't remember Cafe Minnie's, do
2: no,
1: you?
2: No, not at all.
1: So Cafe Minnie's was down at First and Denny. And it was another late nighter place. It was like a 3 in the morning place. And I remember being part of the club scene in Seattle when the Vogue was still there, in Belltown, when Rock Candy was still now, where there's a hotel sits in its place, where the off ramp was still the off ramp. People would close down. We'd go see all these local bands and everybody would congregate at Minnie's at last call. And you literally at 2 o'clock in the morning, you've got a line down the street waiting for people to turn these tables. And it was like, eat it and beat it, get out kind of a place. Best tomato basil soup in town.
2: Ooh.
1: But a just bunch of people trying to sober up enough to get home with a little something in their belly. And that's what Minnie's now, or excuse me, that's what Beth's, I keep getting Minnie's. That's what Beth now offers, back to 24/7 dining.
2: We just don't have that kind of option in Seattle. So I feel like the places that do it are really special. And I'm glad that they're bringing this back. I mean, listen, the 12-egg omelet has gotten them on TV across
1: Food
2: the
1: Network,
2: nation.
1: Travel Channel.
2: But yeah. I think the real charm of Beth's is the fact that it's 24 hours, that you can be ending a night out while people are going there early in the morning to start their like day labor shift.
1: Yeah.
2: You know, it just,
1: it is.
2: There's a charm to that.
1: And we don't want to besmirch the fine, fine food at Beth's Cafe because, you know, let's face it, the line on a Saturday, Sunday brunch, you're going to have to wait a while to get in. 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
2: And
1: great
2: hot chocolate.
1: Hash browns.
2: Oh, yeah. They got those huge buttermilk pancakes.
1: Yeah. Thanks, Beth. Thanks for coming back. Not everything is gone forever in Seattle. Not the things that make Seattle what it is today. All right. Coming up next is the 1 o'clock rundown. Everything you need to know about the headlines globally, locally. We'll have it for you coming up next. It's the Jake and Spike Show. 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
15: ABC News, I'm Chuck Sievertson. Breaking news, the agreement between the Department of Homeland Security and Internal Revenue Service sharing data to go after those who are illegally in the U.S. is illegal, rules a unanimous D.C. Circuit Court of Appeals. Mother in Frankfort, Illinois, outside Chicago, has been ordered detained until trial. Corey Walsh accused of murdering her two-year-old son in a case similar to Lindsey Clancy's. ABC's Aaron Katursky.
16: Her attorney says she hopes that everybody comes to see this for what it was. In other words, for what Lindsey Clancy's attorney said that she was in the throes of a psychotic episode after the birth there of this woman's fourth child.
15: International Brent crude oil is going up to near $100 a barrel because the markets are concerned about a wave of air attacks on Saudi Arabian oil facilities today by the Iran-backed Houthi rebels. Weaker, Hurricane Lowell moves away from Hawaii. This is ABC News. Several Iranian state-run media outlets have published claims today about Iran capturing an American underwater drone, touting it as one of the most modern, unmanned, and intelligent submarines. The Southeastern Conference has filed an amended complaint against Louisiana State University for the school's potential plans to add former NFL players to its roster. The SEC has scheduled a vote of the conference presidents on whether to expel the Tigers from the league. Two thieves sliced through a fence, climbed through a window, and stole four valuable Renoir paintings today from a small museum on the French Riviera. but dropped two of the artworks as they fled, police say. ABC's Tom Sufi Burridge.
17: The robbers broke into the museum. They, according to the local mayor in that town, used a hacksaw or a knife, possibly an electric one, to basically go through the bolts around the frames of the paintings.
15: ABC's Tom Sufi Burridge. Chuck Sievertson, ABC News.
1: Seattle's mayor gives some insight to her gun violence reduction strategy. More on that coming up. First, a check on your Cairo News Radio traffic brought to you by your Seattle Mariners. Overall, we're looking pretty good out there. Linwood to Seattle, less than 20 minutes. It gets crowded in Lake City Way in the downtown, and it'll get heavy near 520. North 5 now packed at the Michigan curve to I-90, and again approaching 520. All added up in about 20 minutes to get through downtown. South 405, heavy from I-90 to the VMAC. Bellevue to South Center up to a half hour. Power drive, and North 405 still slows through the Renton S curves. Don't miss Rick Riz's farewell weekend at T-Mobile Park, September 25th through 27th against the Angels. Get your tickets at Mariners.com.
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1: Good afternoon, I'm Nate Connors. Mayor Katie Wilson says she'll be unveiling her proposed comprehensive gun violence reduction strategy next week. It follows three separate fatal shootings in Belltown over the Labor Day weekend.
18: One important piece of this is work that the city's been doing for a while around community violence interruption. That's with community-based organizations, and we're doing a lot to enhance that work and make sure that they're better coordinated.
1: The weekend violence began early Sunday morning near Denny Way and Cedar Street, where one man was killed and three others were wounded. Less than 2 hours later, a woman was fatally shot in her car near 3rd and Blanchard. Then late Sunday night, a 17-year-old boy was killed and a 21-year-old man seriously hurt in a shooting near Elliott Avenue and Bell Street. Seattle police say all three investigations remain active. So far, no arrests in any case. Every Seattle Public School student can now get free breakfast and lunch at school each day. District leaders and Seattle Mayor Katie Wilson are marking the expansion today at Montlake Elementary. Officials say the goal is to remove barriers to nutritious meals and boost participation. Students are also helping shape the menu, with new recipes being demonstrated and taste tested at the event. A missing indigenous person alert is active for 19-year-old Lakota Johnson of Everett. Washington State Patrol says Johnson was last seen Saturday around 4:30 p.m. on West Casino Road and does not have a car. Johnson is 5'6", about 130 pounds, with brown eyes and dark brown hair. If you have any information, call 911. There's a picture of Lakota on MyNorthwest.com. Well, there's help available for homeowners looking to protect their property from wildfire. Cairo 7 TV's Brandon Thompson reports.
19: It's not the wall of flames that puts a home most at risk, but a fire burning further away.
20: Little bits of burning material that can travel miles ahead of the fire and land on and all over your home and ignite all those small bits of flammable debris.
19: To help the work, the King Conservation District provides a cost-sharing grant of up to $5,000 for homeowners in the wildland-urban interface where homes meet the forested hills.
21: Being able to get help with the cost of implementing some of these practices helps encourage folks to actually take those first steps towards creating a home that's mitigated against wildfire risk.
1: The King Conservation District offers up to 75% of eligible mitigation costs. Your Cairo News Radio weather: sunny and warm the next couple days. 73 today, 77 Wednesday. Wednesday evening, though, we'll see clouds start to roll in, and we're looking at a mostly cloudy Thursday with a high around 70. Friday, mostly cloudy with showers by Friday evening and a high around 70. Sunny and 67 in downtown Seattle. I'm Nate Connors, Cairo News Radio.
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1: Welcome back to the Jake and Spike Show. Jake Skorheim's taking a day off today. I'm Spike O'Neill. Laura Scott's in with us. Time for now your 1 o'clock rundown, the top stories across the globe, around the country, in your neighborhood. We're going to start with the trade war, the U.S.-Canadian trade war. Canada today followed through, at least Prime Minister Carney followed through, on his threats to have reciprocal trades on U.S. goods, 50% trade tariffs on Canadian goods coming into the U.S. as this trade war escalates on $20 billion worth of goods. This is America's largest trading partner. The trade war with Canada that President Trump instigated with his initial 50% tariffs on $20 billion worth of trade goods with Canada stems from a failure to reach a new trade agreement. The president had previously negotiated the U.S.-Mexico trade agreement, U.S.-Mexico-Canada trade agreement, and ripped up the deal he himself helped bring about in 2018, saying it was unfair to U.S. producers and consumers. The trade talks were ongoing and nearing 11th hour completion by reports. And it's funny, it depends upon who's reporting. The Canadians said they stepped away from the negotiating table because the U.S., it's alleged by the Canadian negotiators and Prime Minister Mark Carney, that the U.S. was pushing for 11th hour terms in this trade negotiation, these ongoing negotiations that would influence or limit Canada's ability to finalize independent trade agreements with other nations around the world, such as China. Now, the U.S. is countering that, saying we only ask that the Canadians protect the North American borders from external market flooding. They also said, the Canadians, that the U.S. wanted restrictions on bilingual labeling on Canadian products or coming into America, or more importantly, American products going into Canada. Because of the dual lingual society that is Canada, especially the Quebec province of Canada, the products coming into the Canadian marketplace from U.S. producers, Canadians required that they be in bilingual form, U.S. and English and French. Americans denied that. President Trump specifically said I love the French language. It's a funny fake story, which was U.S. Trade Representative Jameson Greer said, and the president said on Truth Social, this lie was made up by a weak and ineffective prime minister in an attempt to gain political support, which he has totally lost from the people of Quebec. I love French Canadians. I think both of these assertions come fully into what we expect from both of these leaders. I find it pretty unbelievable that the Canadian prime minister would make such a claim that the U.S. was trying to drop these requirements for bilingual messaging on U.S. products going into Canada. I think it's pretty far-fetched to assume that he would just make that up out of whole cloth. I can fully believe, however, that the president would completely deny and name call in a Truth Social post and claim how much he loves French Canadians. So we really don't know where the talks broke down, but the resulting impact

0: where the talks broke down, but the resulting impact of these tariffs, $20 billion in trade tariffs from both sides now, as again, Canada's threat to impose $20 billion in reciprocal tariffs on Canadian products is, and U.S. products going into Canada, is in effect as of today. Canada has also announced that they have now opened their new trade port on Prince Rupert, one of the largest export facilities in British Columbia. It's now open. It's in nearly half billion acre. Is that right? Let me pardon my French here. I don't want to do that. Half a $1 billion export facility, not acre, excuse me, $500 million export facility. Now, this is something that's been in the works in Canada for several years. They've expanding this at this port up in Prince Rupert to, it's a shorter transport line from the Puget Sound shipping community, the industry of Seattle and Tacoma, the waterfront. Prince Rupert now open for business as Canada's facing a new world in trading partners, seeking other trading partners in this war with their largest trading partner, the United States of America. Currently, the U.S. out of Tacoma and Seattle, the Northwest Seaport Alliance, ships about 22.5 million tons of cargo. That's as of 2025. Prince Rupert now has is large enough to more than ship that amount of freight out of Prince Rupert, which is a little further up north than Vancouver. 26.3 million tons of cargo can ship out. And that's about one-fifth of what comes out of the port of Vancouver. So President Trump's position that Canada is a much smaller economy than the U.S. and they need the United States, and Canada's assessment of these trade talks and their breakdown, where the U.S. trying to bend Canadian policy and trade policy specifically to their will to be more advantageous to the United States. And Prime Minister Carney says, we don't need to do that. We are an independent nation, a sovereign nation. That comes on the heels of, you know, all the 51st state talk from the president and the president's other, Lake America declaration last week or 2 weeks. Last was only last week, Lake America. And of course, the Gulf of America last year. It's taxing emotionally on folks that get tired of this. But what it really does is it impacts U.S. economy, Washington economy in particular. These tariffs are going to impact local businesses, local commerce, people coming to Washington to buy, Washingtonians going into Canada to buy or shipping across borders. It's all affecting us in our pocketbooks. That's where it hits us the most.
1: Well, the irony is that, you know, people voted him in for cheaper goods and products, right? Eggs, bird flu at the time.
0: We're not getting the inflation relief we were promised in the campaign.
1: We are not.
0: We're not getting any kind of affordability relief from this administration at all. And it flies in the face of what was promised, and it's going to be a key issue in the campaign moving forward. But the president likes to play theater with politics. Excuse my, there we go.
1: That microphone is.
0: I know, it's wonky today. It brings to a second story of the day, and it's again regarding President Trump, and I apologize if I'm leading into this today, but it is kind of what's focusing all the news right now. President Trump announced over a 24-hour period of over 60 social media posts during the Labor Day weekend, and it's kind of indicative of our president's main attention. There was a social media post, President Trump suggesting renaming New Mexico as New America. An idea that floated in dozens of social media posts yesterday, as I mentioned, insulting rivals, messages that most people found to be distasteful. The particular post says many people suggested changing the name of New Mexico, one of the great vote cheating states of all time, to New America. Trump wrote in one social media post, plus an AI generated video of him changing a roadside billboard and dancing to YMCA. So much more prestigious and beautiful for the people of this potentially incredible state. Wow, I love it. It's just taxing and tiring. I don't know how much the president thinks this is going to be effective.
1: Well, why wouldn't he? You know, it's Lake America on Google Maps.
0: Well, because, yeah, Google and Apple also.
1: MapQuest is the holdout.
0: Microsoft MapQuest says it's not Lake America there. It's like Ontario. First off, the president has executive power to change names.

0: of international bodies of water, at least with regard to how American companies and resources like Apple or Google relay those and describe those in Americans in everyday use. But the president has no official authority to change the name of a state. That comes through congressional, comes under congressional authority. Now, that doesn't mean the president won't try to change the name. It doesn't mean the Congress will actually let him, will stop him from making this attempted name change. There'll be an executive order issued soon. But it's really just a distraction. It's a distraction because the president likes to play in these theaters of public opinion and get people talking, and it gets me worked up, and that's the effect. I'm being owned right now, according to the text line, I'm sure, people coming in. He's living inside my head. It's just, President Trump lives inside my head because it's disappointing that this is the arena in which he wants to spend his efforts and his energies. And it's not about, fixing housing issues or dealing with inflation issues or helping people have affordable housing or gas. It's all about winning and owning the libs and owning my headspace with these ridiculous distractions, whether it's the $1 billion ballroom, the arch to Trump, the victory arch, which is latestly, by the way, the president of the administration, Trump administration, officially has begun preparations for construction of this arch, this triumphant arch between the Lincoln Memorial and Arlington National Cemetery. There has been a court action today. Veterans, United States military veterans, and architectural preservation folks in D.C. are trying to get the courts to stop anything other than planning with regard to President's victory, his arch. Again, these are just the distractions that the president is falling on to keep us from looking at the real issues of this upcoming election and the midterm elections. So we'll see how it plays out. I don't think we can expect any kind of relief with regard to a trade agreement anytime soon between this administration and the Canadian government. Doesn't seem like that solving this problem is an issue. Congress has stepped away from their summer responsibility. They've taken the rest of the summer off. They won't be back until after midterm elections so that the House representatives can campaign for their seats again. That's what was said by Speaker of the House Johnson when he decided to dismiss Congress last week. Congress has worked officially, I think, 4 full days this summer. Yeah.
1: Not a bad gig if you can get it.
0: Yeah, if you can keep it.
1: Hold on to it until you're 80. Yeah.
0: So I heard somebody refer to President Trump as the Mad King over the weekend. I really like that description of the president. And, it's no secret to anybody, I'm not a fan of this administration or this president in particular. But this president's inability to fulfill campaign promises, let alone govern or have any interest, it seems, in governing, is affecting every single one of us. Let's turn attention to a different king across the ocean, our third story of the day, King Charles III. He cleared up the official status of Prince Harry and his wife, Meghan. Is Princess Meghan? Is he still Prince Harry?
1: Well, they cleared that up. They have not been given back their royal titles.
0: It was announced late in August that Harry and Meghan are going to end their time in America. They're selling their California home. And they are moving back to the jolly old England because they have children and they want to have those children attending British schools, the same schools that Harry went to when he was a kid. Is it Windsor? His last name?
1: Yes.
0: If I'm not mistaken.
1: And Mountbatten-Windsor?
0: Mountbatten-Windsor, yes. Harry and Meghan are selling their California home. They're going to go back and still do their philanthropic work. They've had various business efforts. They've got a reality show. Is it a Netflix documentary series that they were putting together and putting out? Harry's book. They're going to do all this in England. They're no longer our problem. I don't know why folks are so fascinated with the royals, but we all are, I think.
1: It's hard not to be. It's kind of like an epic story that's been told over generations.
0: So it's a tale. Right? It's a tale as old as time. Charles clarified that he will not be prince again. He will not rejoin the royal lineage of ascension to the throne of England. But now that William has 2 male-born children and a daughter as well,
1: Yeah, he's moved way back.
0: He's like sixth or eighth, yeah. I think, now in his succession behind the Secretary of State. I kid. Windsor, Mountbatten Windsors. I'm trying to figure out how to refer to
1: Duke Harry and Duchess.
0: Are they, though?
1: Yeah. I mean, they say in this letter, any specific questions from official and state organizations about the courtesies which should be extended to the Duke and Duchess, and particularly where recourse to public funds may be required, should be directed to Buckingham Palace. It's from Lord Chamberlain.
0: Lord Chamberlain, thank you.
1: Of course.
0: Yeah. Okay, the Duke and Duchess.
1: If only I still had my British accent.
0: Yeah, the Duke. I like the Duke and Duchess. I can call them a Duke and Duchess. That still kind of digs into them a little bit. And they will receive protective services from the British government, but they won't be sponsored by or financed by the British government. I'm sure the family, they're sitting on piles of money. The Windsor family. They own all this property. They own all these estates.
1: Well, the property is the question. Are they going to be living on a palace?
0: In some manor.
1: Some manor
0: house.
1: Yeah.
0: Well, he's the Duke. He's the Duke of what? He's the Duke of Windsor?
1: Oh, who knows?
0: I know, right? The Duke and Duchess of where? The Duke and Duchess of Kmart. Where will they live? Who will pay for their things? There's
1: Duchess of Montecito no longer.
0: Montecito no longer, yeah. Good for them. I mean, they wanted a normal life away from the royal family, I guess. That's why they moved to California. Then they realized normal life out here kind of sucks sometimes, especially when your brand didn't take off and you're not really the celebrity you thought you would be. And then you find that even the allegedly racist treatment that Meghan received from the royal family because she's of mixed heritage, she made it not too much of a secret in her public interviews. Very public interviews with Oprah.
1: Were you silent or were you silenced?
0: Yeah. So they feel even that's going to be better for their children to be in the environment of England. And I have to wonder at some point, not to make everything Donald Trump's fault, but I can do it in six moves or less. It's like my new version of the Kevin Bacon game. I got to wonder what America feels like to folks these days, not just to Americans. I know so many people are disappointed in who America is on the world stage these days. If you are a citizen of Britain and you are even a rejected member of the royal family, I would think, life in London during this era, this moment in American history, in American culture, if I had a family cottage in England I could pop off to, I'd probably consider doing the same.
1: Well, it's not like the UK's politics are any less fraught necessarily right now, but
0: That's true. It's very divisive in England. They face the same issues we do. And again, I'm taking liberty today to just lean into my personal opinions of the president and his administration. But this country faces issues that this administration is trying to deal with in the best way they see fit. I don't agree with it, but it's how they see fit to deal with these things. And to your point, England holds the same issues in their culture. A heavy wave of immigration to England has found native Britoners to be worried about their culture and maintaining that and making sure that immigration in the country is assimilated into a British way of life. Same arguments that people who support the president have concerns about immigration, same concerns they have here.
1: Well, speaking of British way of life, I mean, I would imagine that the 90% of this is that they have children who are now school age and they want to put them into a system and raise them in England. Right. And I think that my guess would be that they had to swallow their pride a little bit to raise their kids. This is funny because my family did the reverse. I was born in England and moved to Seattle when I was going into school. I was like 5 or 6.
0: Now, did your parents do that to get you into this culture and this school's?
1: My mom said I had a British accent and, they would make fun of me. They would, I was a little Veruca Salt,
0: Yeah, yeah.
1: I was like, I want an ice lolly and a pony. Like my parents are both Midwestern Americans and they found it weird that I had a British accent and British mannerisms. And
0: but that's all you knew for the first 5-6 years of your life.
1: Part of it was, it wasn't my fault.
0: No.
1: But part of me going into school was, okay, like, are we going to raise an American kid who knows what a hot dog is? We went to Home Depot when we first moved to Seattle and I saw the hot dog stand and I asked for a waffle because I thought it was going to, we lived in, England and then in Belgium for a year.
0: Okay.
1: So, okay. Yeah. Let me tell you how disappointed I was in waffles here. as a child. It's like they're not caramelized. What are you doing?
0: I know.
1: But yeah, my parents wanted me to be raised as an American kid. And
0: You know what? That's really a genuine and a hope, a heartfelt, I think, a projection and hope onto the Duke and Duchess. Is it? It's not
1: of
0: about
1: Sussex, by the way.
0: Of Sussex. Thank you very much, the Duke and Duchess of Sussex. It's not that they hate him. Trump's America. It's probably not that they couldn't make it in their philanthropic efforts or their entrepreneurial efforts in America, whether it be TV or books or print or whatever it might be. It might be just that they want the same, at least Harry wants, the same for his children, an education and a bridge education system.
1: And free rent, maybe.
0: And
1: we'll
0: free see.
1: Rent. Montecito's not cheap.
0: Yeah.
1: You got to have a couple of Netflix deals to afford the kind of house they were living in.
0: Yeah, you do.
1: Santa Barbara.
0: It was a multi-million dollar.
1: Ooh, yeah.
0: Yeah. And they real estate's doing okay. They probably did okay on the house. All right, folks, when we come back, it's your answers to the question of the day. We asked you, with the breakdown of communication on the Bite of Seattle shooting, there seemed to be no crisis plan in place for the mayor, and the lack of communication with the city is what everyone wants answers to. Shouldn't common sense be enough? Laura says there should be a plan in place, and if there wasn't, it might not be the mayor's fault. We'll have your thoughts coming up next.
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18: Good afternoon, I'm Aaron Granillo. Pierce County deputies say they are thankful everyone's okay after a dramatic chase ended in a crash in Spanaway. Cairo 7TV's Brooke Griffin has more.
19: Tell them we got sticks.
20: Early Tuesday morning, the Pierce County Sheriff's Office tried to pull over a man driving against oncoming traffic.
21: And they did see this vehicle not able to maintain his lane. And at one point, he had almost gone into a ditch.
20: PCSO Deputy Carly Capetto says he took off, starting a pursuit with speeds over 100 miles per hour.
18: Police used stop sticks to shred all four of that man's tires, but the chase went on for about 6 miles. FEMA is sending more than $62 million to our states to help communities recover from recent disasters and prepare for future ones. The funding announced today covers infrastructure repairs, hazard mitigation projects, and individual assistance. It includes more than $34 million for a flood protection system in Hoquiam. Nearly $8.5 million will also support flood recovery efforts from last December. Closing our report now, rising oil prices once again taking a toll on markets as Iran teases that it is close to a deal with Oman to manage traffic through the Strait of Hormuz. The Dow at the close lost 628, more than 1%. NASDAQ off 85, S&P lost 45. Barrels of Brent crude briefly climbed as high as $99 before settling at around $95. $20 billion in new Canadian tariffs hit today, and products from our states are included in that. Cairo News Radio's Ian Sterling has more.
22: Print T-shirts that ship to Canada? How about exporting some cheese from Washington State? It just got a lot more expensive. Canadian Prime Minister Mark Carney says the U.S. can no longer be trusted.
23: We've been steering our economy towards trusted partners.
1: We've signed 20 trade and defense agreements across four different continents.
22: The new tariffs are in response to American ones levied on Canadian goods. Canada has now implemented up to a 50% counter tariff on hundreds of U.S. products. Ian Sterling, Cairo News Radio.
18: Out of the real-time traffic desk, here's Nate Connors.
2: Thanks, Aaron. South 5 into Seattle looking pretty good. Just stop-and-go volumes between the U District and downtown. Linwood to Seattle, just under a 20-minute commute. North 5 is heavy from the West Seattle Bridge, just past I-90, and again approaching 520. About 20 minutes gets you through this. South 405 is packed, approaching I-90 down to Northeast 44th at the VMAC. Bellevue to South Center, less than 25 minutes, though. North 405 slows to the Renton S-curves. Renton to Bellevue, just under 20 minutes. North 405, a little crowded as you head through Canyon Park. And the rest of our commute looking really good. Cairo News Radio, real-time traffic. I'm Nate Connors.
18: Forecast looking good, too. Sunny skies today, highs in the low 70s. More sunshine and partly cloudy skies with highs in the upper 70s for tomorrow. Low 70s Thursday and again on Friday. Right now, we have 72 degrees in downtown Seattle. I'm Aaron Granillo, Cairo News Radio.
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0: Welcome back to the Jake and Spike Show. Jake Scorham's taking a day off to recover a little bit. Too much three-day weekend for him. I hope he feels better by tomorrow. Our question of the day today, we started the show, Luke Ducey joined us, and we talked about the Friday afternoon release from the mayor's office of hundreds of texts and emails trying to clarify the communication flow and breakdown the evening of the Bite of Seattle shooting, which is just over almost a month and a half ago now, it feels like. The mayor's office put out a series of emails and texts in the interest of transparency, according to the mayor's office, showing exactly why the first initial mayor's office release to the public, acknowledging that a shooting had taken place and two suspects were under arrest, arrested by the police, later corrected to just one. And then there was no communication between City of Seattle mayor's office, no emergency alert system in place, no notifications from the Seattle Police Department until after 11 o'clock that night. And there were, as we've seen in the fallout from this, weeks on weeks ongoing. There's a lot of finger pointing, a lot of he said, she said. Mayor's office was completely unaware that the police department had made any communications. Police department has alleged that they were told by the mayor's office to withhold any kind of a press conference. And the story in the Times from Friday talks about the mayor's office indication, look, the mayor wants to say something, but we don't put the mayor into an active crime scene, which was the Seattle Center. There was a suggestion that the mayor's office should hold a press conference at Harborview, where some of the victims of the Bite of Seattle shooting had been taken, but they didn't like the optics of the mayor standing at a trauma center. They also said that they wanted to, and there's direct quotes in these emails and these texts that went out from mayor spokesperson Jonah Spangenthal Lee. I want to get that name right. I apologize. Jonah Spangenthal Lee, along with Public Safety Director Allison Holcomb, a series of back and forth saying that they wanted the mayor there because they didn't want the narrative of an absentee mayor during this crisis. They knew they couldn't put the mayor at Seattle Center because of the ongoing crime situation, the ongoing crime scene. But we asked questions for weeks and weeks and weeks now that why wasn't the alert system put into place? Why wasn't there a different press conference at a neutral location, maybe City Hall, to alert folks? Why wasn't the chain of command from the then police chief Barnes and his deputy chief and his next of command, all three of the top people in the command chain for Seattle Police were out of town that weekend. It was a summer holiday weekend. Why did this communication breakdown happen? And Laura and I were talking earlier in the show. Was there a plan in place, a citywide crisis management plan? Wasn't there one from the previous administration? Wasn't there one in place when Mayor Harrell was in charge? Every police chief prior to Chief Barnes, didn't there have this what to do in event of a tragic situation? Was there a plan that wasn't shared with an incoming administration in an effort to maybe, I don't know, sabotage that administration and not help them make a smooth transition as like sore losers maybe into how the city will react with the benefit of the community and the community safety in the event of a crisis situation? And we asked you guys, the audience, Why is there no citywide plan for crisis communications in place? And absent a plan, isn't common sense and just intelligence saying, you know, we have to let people know what's going on. Let's make some type of an announcement.
3: Yeah. Is the lack of some kind of plan to blame, or is common sense lack of common sense to blame?
0: I think we can agree there should be a plan in place. There probably was a plan in place. How come this is the first administration or the first police department in Seattle I've seen? I don't remember any type of a tragic incident like this. Was a tragic incident, and it may be historically tragic in Seattle, but we've had major occurrences before. There's never been this 5-hour gap of communication where no one knew what was going on. Are there active shooters or shooter in our midst? Are we in danger? There were people hiding in bars around the Seattle Center neighborhoods because they didn't know what the status was and didn't know for 5 hours. So we asked you, and boy, did you have input. Laura, do you want to start us off?
3: Sure. Yeah. Tom in West Seattle says the mayor can direct the police to make a public announcement. The mayor and her staff left the public in the dark. They knew there was an information void, and they chose to do nothing for 5 hours. She cannot dodge the blame on this.
0: And I would agree with you, Tom. There's also been reporting in this Times piece that, you know, the mayor's office wanted to have a public press conference, and that dignitaries like the governor and Representative Jayapal wanted to be there. And there's I think it was a police spokesperson that said, we're waiting for dignitaries to arrive. It was then pushed back by, in this article again, from Friday's Times, pushback from the governor's office and from Representative Jayapal's office said, no one was waiting for us to have a press conference. So there's an inspector general's report that is due on exactly what happened during the Bite of Seattle and the aftermath, and what exactly, I mean, because right now everyone seems to be circling their own wagons,
3: pointing fingers.
0: The Seattle Police Department says they're going to release messages that they received from that night later this week. Both sides trying to get ahead of the story in a public relations arena. And we're going to eventually find out what happened. The mayor has also released a plan in place for emergency services. They have no idea why the Alert Seattle system wasn't utilized in the aftermath of this public shooting, in which 3 people were killed, 4 people were wounded. Fernando in Seattle says there should always be a plan to alert the public, wondering what the mayor's transition team actually did to get ready to take over on January 1st. We'd all like to know that. Did they not know to ask about, is there an emergency crisis management plan in place? Could somebody show me where that binder is?
3: Joe in Bellingham says a mayor doesn't need a binder labeled plan to lead.
0: Thank you, Joe.
3: Leadership means setting priorities, making decisions, and taking responsibility when the city is in crisis. If there's no written policy, that's not an excuse for inaction. It's proof leadership is needed.
0: Hear, hear. Uncle Jim says government officials have teams that are fully versed on emergency protocols. Yeah, I would think so. Yeah. Uncle Jim, you're spot on. Did no one in this mayor's administration have the forethought? I mean, we had the Bumbershoot Fest this weekend, and it went smoothly because they made public announcements. It was a secure event.
3: To be fair, yeah. A ticketed event. With security screenings. Very different from sort of the open Bite of Seattle.
0: But come and go as you will, Bite of Seattle. Jamestown and Eastlake says, when it comes to public relations, public situations like this, the mayor's office and police department need to operate as a unified team. It can't be pass it off to someone else, blame someone, insinuate things, or delay information. What you're supposed to do is represent the community, communicate clearly, and work together to resolve the situation. Instead, everyone's finger-pointing and passing responsibility around just makes an already serious situation unnecessarily complicated and, frankly, stupid. And we had so much more. I wish we had more time to get to, folks. We appreciate your input to everything that we do. We love your feedback on all these topics. The Muckleshoot Casino Resort text line is 888-973-5476. When we come back, it's feeding time, trying to find out what our social media feeds have been jamming down our throats all weekend long. So Jake and Spike Show will be right back after this.
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0: Welcome back to the Jake and Spike Show. It's feeding time. Trying to find out what our feed has been shoving down our throats all weekend. We all know how algorithms work on our social media and on our phones, right? They show us a curated, cultivated feed that gets us engaged and feeds us into our tendencies. And they seem to be, feeding our worst impulses. So I got to confess, my feed this weekend was self-inflicted. I had the same thing coming through my phone all weekend long. My wife needs a new phone. She's overdue. In my household, the pecking order is like this. Both my kids are 1 and 1A. I don't want to put either one of them behind. And what priorities are, they both got newer phones. Then there's my wife. Then way down here below the dirt is me with my iPhone 5. Literally.
1: Well, you're probably using all the features that you want on an iPhone 5.
0: It tells me what time it is and if somebody's calling me. That's it, right? But my wife needs a new phone, so I did a little Google search on Apple on what the latest iPhone is going for, what the newest iPhone is. Boy, did I open the floodgates, because now I know that Apple's releasing a brand new product this week. And it's funny, when I went into the store to look at new phones, I was told by the guy behind the counter, the new stuff's coming out this week. And I said, well, will there be discounts on the old stuff? He goes, not really. Because with the cost of chips and memory chips and all these things, the new iPhone, which is being released on Wednesday, is going to cost, they say, upwards of $2,000. It's the first ever foldable iPhone.
1: It's more than a laptop, just to be clear.
0: To be clear. And here's the drill. There have been foldable phones for 5, 6, 8 years now, I think it is. I think Samsung had one, Motorola had one, Google's got one. And iPhone, they haven't really been a really innovator in the industry in quite a few years. I mean, the iPhone really hasn't changed. It's gotten a little rounder, a little shinier, a little more durable, but it's still basically the same iPhone, just a little bit nicer version of the same thing. This is the real first real technical innovation Apple has done in quite a while, so it's a pretty big deal for them. But that's all I'm seeing in my phone now is ads for the new Apple foldable iPhone. Here's the beauty, though. Apple, they've got a new CEO, I think started about a week ago, right? Tim Cook stepped down, and the new director is John Ternus. He was the product development director for Apple for a long time prior to him becoming the guy when Tim Cook stepped down. So he knows about innovation and technological developments. He's the right guy to do this launch. And I give Apple credit for not rushing to be the second person coming out with a foldable phone. Let everybody else kind of, lead the way on that. And what Apple does is does the same thing better than anybody else. I think their foldable phone will be sleeker, more efficient, more technologically advanced than everybody else's. They've got plus they can put new phones into the marketplace faster than anybody else. So they'll take over this. So Laura, what have you been looking at in your feeds all week long? Tell me it's not phones.
1: The phones for sure. I'm not surprised that Apple's getting in on this, because when I watched Love Island this season, I noticed that they all had folding phones. I don't know which brand it was. They didn't do a good enough job doing the product placement of it all.
0: It's clearly product placement. They've all got the same thing. They should have been sponsoring the show.
1: Right?
0: Whole show. They should have worn t-shirts. Go on.
1: Cake pie challenge by Samsung.
0: Right.
1: I fell into a little bit of a rabbit hole of a debate this weekend from a TikTok video. This guy has, I'll just play a little bit of the audio because he has a personal vendetta against men who sleep. And I'll let him explain.
0: Excuse me? Go ahead.
1: Yeah.
2: I hate grown men who won't wake up. I hate it. It gets me so mad. It's because it's so childish. Like it's so so carefree and careless. You act like there's no trouble in the world. Like this isn't the real world. Like somebody can't come in your house and try to murder you. You think everything's just fine and hunky dory. You don't feel like you have anybody to protect. It's feel like you don't have to protect yourself. You're just sleeping away in sleepy land and you're just sitting there snoring. Like what are you doing? Like wake up.
1: Do you agree? I had to ask Spike
0: because you
1: are a patriarch.
0: I am.
1: Yeah.
0: I am. Is a sound night's sleep privilege? Is that's what this guy's basically saying, right? This guy, the man who can sleep through the night, doesn't have to worry about somebody breaking into their house or killing their family.
1: It's about, here's the thing. I think you're still allowed to get REM, but it's about how fast you wake up. Are you like a teenager? I was thinking about Lindsay Lohan and Freaky Friday. where Jamie Lee Curtis is pulling her legs
0: right,
1: out of the bed.
0: We just deeps. Yeah. I don't care. You can't make me get up. No, I'm not the guy. I'm a very light sleeper. And I have, through force of necessity, over the years, been woken up to, you know, exciting times, traumatic experiences. Even I woke up and my house was on fire when I was in my teenage years.
1: Yeah.
0: I was 16 when that happened. And I don't know if that set my what awake
1: probably
0: means for life, but you know,
1: that was the end of your teenage. That was the end of my sleepiness.
0: That was the end of my groggy. Somebody else do it. Yeah. Point of view. Absolutely true. Now when I wake up, I am up and I can get up and go quickly. Lately, all that only means the dog wants out. You know, my dog sleeps in my dog sleeps with us, and when she gets up, I can get her. I can she, when she rustles and jumps off the bed, I know.
1: Mm-hmm.
0: And I get up and I walk and I let her out the back door. She wants to go. You know.
1: And that's your job.
0: That's my job. That's my job as the parent protector, the patriarch of the family. I'm the guy that gets to go out and let the dog and make the dog go outside and make pee. So yeah.
1: Well, let us know. Do you think that's fair? Sleeping away in Sleepy Town.
0: Does no man deserve a good night's sleep? That guy was so funny.
1: So funny. Sleeping away in Sleepy Town.
0: When we come back, Luke Ducey will join us and talk about the tragic events of multiple shootings over the weekend and the mayor's inability to take ownership of the situation. We'll have that when we come back. It's Jake and Spike Show. Don't go anywhere.
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14: ABC News, I'm Chuck Sievertson. Ordered detained until trial in Frankfort, Illinois, Corey Walsh, accused of murdering her 2-year-old son in a case similar to Lindsey Clancy's. ABC's Aaron Katursky.
15: Witnesses also said that she had been texting as recently as 3-4 hours before she allegedly killed her own toddler about the Lindsey Clancy case.
14: Clancy's lawyer, Kevin Reddington, during an ABC News interview today.
16: Mr. President, I would hope that you would consider this young lady, the type of person she is, what she's been through, and consider a pardon.
14: Legal experts and now White House officials say the president can only pardon for federal crimes. Oil prices are rising to near $100 a barrel amid a wave of air attacks on Saudi Arabian oil facilities by Iran-backed Houthi rebels. The British government announces sanctions against businesses and those who do business with Israeli settlements in the West Bank. This is ABC News. New York City is releasing thousands of pages of documents about what city government knew and when about the toxic smoke and air pollution near Ground Zero after 9/11. Mayor Zoran Mondani says the city is opening up a free portal for anyone to access, so those with 9/11-related illnesses can use the info to get the health care they need. At that news conference, John Stewart, the comedian and 9/11 first responders advocate.
17: It's not just about the past. It's not just about going into the files and relitigating how we all knew what we knew was there. It's about the future.
14: A member of the National Guard was arrested for allegedly pulling a gun on a fellow guardsman after the two got into an argument over whether their hairstyles were following Army regulations, according to court documents in D.C. Superior Court. During the argument, the guardsman who allegedly pulled the gun said something to the effect of, "I would slap the Jackson 5 out of you." Chuck Sievertson, ABC News.
18: Coming up, Seattle lawmakers vote on a new strategy to curb shootings in the city. That's after Nate Connors at the traffic desk.
19: And it's brought to you by Seattle Sports. Getting into Seattle, South 5, we're heavy from the U District, starting near Ravenna down into downtown. Linwood to Seattle, just over 20 minutes. North 5, heavy from the Michigan curve past I-90, and again approaching 520. Again, about 20 minutes to get through downtown North 5. South 405, we're heavy from I-90 down to Northeast 44th, Bellevue to South Center, about 25 minutes. North 405 now slow between South Center and the Renton S-curves. Renton to Bellevue, or South Center to Bellevue, rather, about 25 minutes. And in Maple Valley, we've got a crash on State Route 18 near Southeast 256. It's a non-blocking collision as both vehicles are in the median, but this could change once tow trucks arrive on scene. Download the Seattle Sports app to stay in the know with the latest news, scores, and opinions about your favorite teams. 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I'm Nate Connors.
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18: Good afternoon, I'm Aaron Granillo. Seattle City Council's Public Safety Committee voted today to advance a new strategy to curb gun violence. This follows 3 deadly weekend shootings. Kyber News Radio's Luke Ducey has the latest.
20: Councilmember Maritza Rivera says now is the time for Seattle to adopt an evidence-based approach to reducing gun violence, including partnering with national experts.
21: We need to try all the things.
20: And other councilors like Rob Saka agree. He's one of three on the city's public safety committee who voted to pass a resolution to advance the new approach to the full city council because he says current plans just aren't working.
22: The very definition of insanity is doing the same thing over and expecting different results.
20: Mayor Katie Wilson's office remains noncommittal on the resolution. Luke Ducey, Cairo News Radio.
18: The chair of Seattle's Public Safety Committee is turning up the heat on the mayor. Councilmember Bob Kettle says she still has not explained why she forced the former police chief, Sean Barnes, out, even though he says the city charter requires it. Wilson's office has argued that because Barnes technically resigned, no explanation is owed. Kettle says because the mayor forced Barnes out, the public deserves to know why. A group of striking hotel workers has a message for Seahawks fans. Now, the same union members that picketed on Labor Day will be back for tomorrow's season opener at Lumen Field. That Embassy Suites is located next to the stadium. Union is calling on 12s to avoid staying at the hotel until they reach a new deal with the company. A statement from a hotel spokesperson says it respects the rights of the union and remains committed to negotiating in good faith. Snohomish County deputies were able to catch someone who they described as a neighborhood menace last month.
23: It's a strong-looking goat.
18: Yes, a goat. It had escaped. In newly released body camera footage, two deputies had to corral it and stop it from ramming people. One of the deputies took it by its foot-long horns.
23: Come on, goat. Come on. This thing is really strong, dude. Dude, man. No, we literally cannot let go. Or it's going to up.
18: They were able to get it back into its pen without anybody getting hurt. Now to your forecast. We have increasing sunshine for this afternoon. High stopping out in the low 70s, upper 70s for the Seahawks season opener tomorrow. Just some partly cloudy skies and highs at 77 degrees in Seattle. Right now, 72 in downtown Seattle. 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
0: Welcome to the Tuesday edition of the Jake and Spike Show. I'm Spike O'Neill. Jake Skorheim taking a day today, taking a day off. We're going to jump right into the biggest story in Seattle today, which would be the weekend of violence that the city has faced with six people shot in Belltown within 24 hours. Three people fatally shot in this weekend's explosion, no pun intended, of violence. Our own Luke Ducey is joining us now to give us the details on the varying three different events themselves in the Belltown area, as well as the city's reaction and the mayor's office's reaction, if I'm being kind about how they put it. Luke, welcome to the show.
25: Yeah, thanks for having me. There are kind of three storylines that I see that are coming out of these shootings. First, though, yeah, sad and deadly Sunday. The first shooting happened just after midnight Sunday morning after an illegal street takeover, cars doing donuts in an intersection in Belltown in that neighborhood there. There was a fight, then gunshots, then three victims injured. Another victim died at Harborview Medical Center, police say. Then around 2 a.m., just a couple of hours later, at 3rd and Blanchard in Belltown, police found a woman shot inside a vehicle. She also, according to police, later died. Then late Sunday night, the third shooting at Elliott Avenue and Bell Street, a 17-year-old was shot and killed. A 21-year-old was also shot. Just a month after the Bite of Seattle shooting, one woman told Cairo 7 TV at the scenes there in Belltown.
26: After the shooting, and I thought that the police were being serious, I was like, okay, this will be the end of it. But no, as you can see, they've escalated because they've actually killed someone. There's blood still here.
25: All right, so the other storyline is Mayor Katie Wilson and her office's response to these deadly shootings. She just released a statement, actually, this morning about the Belltown shootings. The first shooting, again, happened after midnight, 12:30 or so Sunday morning. So we are 2 days later, and the first statement from the mayor. She said what happened is tragic and unacceptable, but I also, something caught my eye, the first line of the second paragraph of her statement. You know, I think we also, we talk about this often on your show that I also did a stint in the corporate PR world. So I read a lot of these statements with a different lens as well as a reporter, but also with my corporate PR hat on. That second, the first line in the second paragraph says, quote, Seattle is not unique in facing too much gun violence. Cities across America are suffering and losing their loved ones and neighbors and preventable gun violence. You know, classic line to mitigate an issue. It's not just us.
0: Everybody's got problems.
25: It's not just this administration. It's everyone. Happens to everyone. So that kind of caught my eye from a PR lens. Also, since the Bite of Seattle shooting, which was just over a month ago, the mayor has seemingly fallen back into choosing not to answer questions at some events. She did that recently where she attends, but then makes her statement about whatever she's presenting and then leaves and doesn't take reporter questions. When she did comment on Wednesday's, the weekend's violence on Monday on camera and on the microphones, it wasn't a standalone press conference on public safety. Instead, she was primarily taking part in a picket line protesting a Seattle business, and this is what she said.
1: This is incredibly tragic, and my heart goes out to the victims and their families, and I know the SPD is hard at work actively investigating, and they'll keep us surprised as they learn more.
25: So on the picket line, you know, stopped doing the picket line to make a statement about the deadly shootings. Also, we heard about those hundreds of text messages coming from her office moments after the Bite of Seattle shooting. They released those on Friday before the weekend.

0: After the Bite of Seattle shooting, they released those on Friday before the weekend. They show that her staff, you know, debated about whether she should go to the Bite of Seattle shooting scene or not. They also showed growing frustration between their team and police with police over addressing the public on that issue and that shooting. Again, released those on Friday toward the end of the workday, right before the long holiday weekend. That is also a PR strategy to minimize a potential news cycle, because you put it out at the end of the day, doesn't give reporters enough much time to really process it and really dig into
1: it. In the industry, they call that taking it out with the trash, right? You put the coverage you want least covered, the story headlines you want least coverage of, an audience that is on vacation, gone for the weekend, right before Friday closes the business. Let me ask you this. The mayor yesterday spoke and was asked directly about the weekend shootings. The mayor was already in attendance of a supporting labor. Also, Grandma Zahali was also there, right? King County Executive was also at that protest. Is it fair to expect them? I mean, it looks very bad, the mayor speaking out at this protest. The clip that the mayor with the festivities of a labor protest behind her. I mean, that was sounded like a pretty festive environment there, people supporting labor. Is it fair to ask the mayor to make a statement? I mean, what's a good way out for a mayor, from your PR perspective? What's a good way to handle that if you're the mayor's office? I mean, we give the mayor grief for not addressing pertinent issues, pressing issues, when she's dedicatedly at a different cause, different function. Mm-hmm. You know, and that's some messaging discipline that the mayor either has to learn, or her communication staff has to get better at keeping her from putting her foot in her mouth.
0: You know, I understand the point. It kind of almost seems like a catch-22. Like, when she's at a different event and reporters ask questions, she doesn't answer in that moment. And now she's, you know, it's tough to hear those sound bites, I think, for some people, with the clanging and the things in the background, because it's a different event. You know, from a journalist perspective, it's always fair to ask the mayor, the buck stops with her, or any mayor for that instance. It's always fair to ask them a question about anything else other than what they're there for.
1: Especially when it's another fatal series of shootings.
0: Sure. It's about as many numbers as the Bite of Seattle, if we're going to be honest. I mean, this is a deadly Sunday in the same area, in the same neighborhood of her city, our city. It is our city. Yeah. From a PR perspective, because you asked me that question as well, you know, let me ask you this. What carries more weight? Is it a standalone, hey, I'm going to have a public safety announcement or press conference following these shootings? The interim chief, Andre Sales, he went to the scene on Sunday night. What does it look like? What does that look like when the comment comes secondarily, when you were primarily at an event to support workers on the picket line, which is a different story, which is fine.
1: Fair. Yeah,
0: a different story.
1: Right. It keeps in line with the mayor's priorities. You
0: know, so does it carry, which carries more weight from a PR perspective?
1: Well, I guess it's a matter of messaging and the mayor's team bringing the mayor up to speed on messaging. I mean, for me, it would be a more pertinent or a more appropriate comment to say, look, this is a tragic situation. We're gathering details. We will have a formal statement with a timeline after this event in a more solemn environment.
2: So you're saying don't give them enough to chew on?
1: Yeah, I'm saying
2: right on the picket line.
1: Yeah, address it right there. I'd say, you know, okay, this is a tragic situation. We take it very seriously. We are getting information and we'll make a public statement about this shortly. As opposed to trying to riff off the cuff and please everybody and the whole other cities have problems too at issue.
0: There's a saying for a reason, actions speak louder than words. I'm just, you know, I think it's fair that critics might look at the mayor on a picket line in the middle of that there for that reason, and then saying, oh, I will also answer questions about a really deadly shooting on Sunday that happened in Belltown, versus having a press conference without the extra noise in the background, saying, hey, I'm going to have a public safety conference to address this shooting and ongoing gun violence in the city in Belltown. And instead, on the heels of not doing that, here we are on Tuesday morning after the holiday weekend, and this is when the statement comes out from the mayor's office and the mayor herself on the Belltown shooting. It's from a PR look, it's not a great look. It doesn't look like the mayor's office is taking it seriously. I'm sure they are, but it doesn't you know, actions.

0: louder than words oftentimes.
1: You're right about that, and I couldn't agree more. The mayor should have issued a statement prior to going to this public appearance at a labor protest. There should have been something for that. Was the first time the mayor had made any public statement regarding Sunday night shooting. She was already at a different event to celebrate her support for labor. I mean, and since no statement had been issued by the mayor's office, reporters are at that point forced to ask her about what just took place in her city, our city, and her response. So the mayor just is not ready for prime time. I mean, it's a brand new communications team, right? Her initial communications director, and they all quit. Press secretary all quit, and they've been replaced. People have moved up the food chain. Doesn't seem like anybody's been brought in with experience in that arena to speak to this the mayor's handling and communicating with the city.
2: You know, and I can imagine. I wasn't there at the scene. I wasn't a reporter on the scene, but I just hearing it, having been a journalist for a long time. If it sounds odd to you listening, it sounds odd to me as a journalist hearing such a serious soundbite with picketing going on in the background. I mean, she was also there with her daughter. She was holding her daughter and holding a picket sign. You know, having to put both down in order to answer questions about three deadly shootings in one day. If it sounds weird, like it doesn't match, it doesn't. Yeah, it doesn't to me as a journalist.
1: It's I don't know if inappropriate place to make this comment, because it's a necessary addressing this situation has to be done.
3: Well, walk away, right? Like walk one block away from the strike line and say, okay, I'm going to take a minute to answer some very real questions from reporters. That's not hard to do.
1: Yeah, let's go to a more appropriate space that we can. I'm happy to answer these questions right now. Yeah. My constant presence on this picket line isn't mandatory. I'm here in support. I'm not leading this event. All these would have been better solutions.
2: Right, and so in not doing those things and not knowing that you're going to go and support the picket lines, you know, from a PR perspective and as a journalist, that being an awkward thing, it presents a real awkward situation, I imagine, for the mayor's team. That, okay, we've got all this in the background, the picket lines and everything. How what do we do here to organize that?
1: They should have anticipated that question being asked.
2: They knew they were going to be at the event,
1: and you
2: knew you were going to ask those questions. So
1: if they don't anticipate those questions,
2: why not organize those things?
1: Yeah.
2: In a way that doesn't, someone somewhere should have said, this is going to sound a little awkward. It's going to sound awkward in the sound bites and everything else as well. The other kind of storyline that came out of this was Interim Chief Andre Sales did go to the scene again, I said, on Sunday night shooting. He said they're going to go after known offenders, but he used a seemingly new term for suspects.
4: We call them trigger pullers in our community, identifying them, making sure that we're putting cases on those individuals, working with King County Prosecutor's Office to bring these individuals to justice, because the families that lost loved ones throughout this year and years past deserve justice.
2: SPD's chief calling suspects wanted on suspicion of murder trigger pullers. I don't know if that's something they say inside the police department. That's the term he used. He made it public. If it was inside baseball, it's now outside in the public, calling them trigger pullers. And we've also heard SPD now refer to gangs as groups,
1: right,
2: as well. So groups with trigger pullers, which is maybe those are new terms, but I've never heard those as a journalist before either.
1: Is it inappropriate to call someone, refer to someone as a suspected shooter? If that's the accepted vernacular and that's an accurate description of the people in question that we're referencing? I mean, it's suspected shooters. Is that too offensive? Remember on the heels of when the mayor, or excuse me, the active police chief Sales said that they were, I want to make sure I phrase this right, persons of interest, mm-hmm, with suspects, that they didn't want to bring people in for questioning because they wanted to make sure they had the right people.
2: Sure.
1: And I reference this to you in the newsroom out there. Are we become so cautionary about how we refer to the public and their sensibilities with fear of offending them that we don't just, I mean, what's wrong with rounding up the usual suspects and bringing them in for questioning? That's an aggressive verbiage. You can't call someone an active shooter. You got to call them a trigger puller. You can't call people gang members. You got to call them groups. You can't refer to known gang activity as gang related. You got to call it group related. What have we become that politically correct? Is that the posture of this city's administration and law enforcement community to be more, is that woke? I'm trying not to, paint it with a too broad a brush, but I don't know how else to describe that that decision to make all communications softer?
2: Well, that's a great question. I don't know if these are or driven by policy decisions or is it because they're not quite sure that this is qualifies as a gang within a legal legal threshold or definition.
1: That I can understand.
2: I can understand as
1: sure,
2: well.
1: Sure, if you label somebody as a gang-related member and there's no proof of gang affiliation.
2: But if it's semantics, or if it's a term to soften the word because of a policy decision that you don't want to say the word gang because it elicits a kind of emotional response.
1: It paints a picture.
2: Then that's interesting.
1: But I don't know about suspected shooter being pejorative, as opposed to trigger puller. Doesn't seem any softer or kinder or less assuming of ill intent than suspected shooter does.
2: In journalism especially, when what I'm telling you is a story, I want to make it as easy and as simple and as plain speak as possible, so there's no good questions.
1: It should
2: suspected
1: be more questions.
2: Shooter.
1: Yeah.
2: And now I might say, to cover myself legally, you heard me say it just a moment ago, wanted on suspicion of murder, being held in King County Jail on suspicion of murder. That's because they haven't been charged yet.
1: And that's fair.
2: Yeah, totally. But still, suspicion of murder rather than, wanted on suspicion of pulling a trigger or being a trigger puller. It's very interesting that came out. I don't know if Interim Chief Sales said that because it is a term that they use inside police department. He was just kind of give us an inside look, or if that is like a new term, like we're seeing used for gangs.
1: Is it his personal choices? Is that because we had such a personnel overturn?
2: Could be.
1: In all these different positions, whether it's the mayor or her office or the acting chief or the former chief, is that just how he's always done things? We just don't know.
2: Well, that's fair too, because these are all brand new faces and brand new people. We're still getting to know the mayor. Hasn't been in office a year yet, and now we're getting to know a new interim police chief,
1: the eighth acting chief in 10 years.
2: Yeah, we don't know Chief Sales.
1: Yeah, and this may be just
2: getting to know him. Getting to know him, but the questions, it's still valid though, because when you hear a new term, whether it's we chalk it up to, well, it's just something that he uses, it's not that big of a deal, or is it a big deal?
1: Is this a new directive?
2: These are things that need to be sussed out, especially when we see time and time again the different looks from the mayor's office when it comes to jumping in and addressing the public, from the Bight of Seattle now through this weekend as well. There was no immediate addressing of the shooting by the mayor's office. It was an interview the next day at a rally at a strike. And then a statement put out this morning when everything happened on Sunday.
1: Right, almost 24 hours later. Or 48 hours later, 36 hours later.
2: Yeah, just
1: one more question I want to get to, because you covered it real quickly in your recap of what's going on this weekend, is the release on Friday of these text messages by the mayor's office. And it still speaks to, it's a lot of the finger pointing has gone into print now. It's going public. They issued hundreds of texts and inter-office emails,
2: correct,
1: or internal emails, giving us a timeline and a what we did, what we said, who we said it to in the evening of the Bight of Seattle shooting. Now, Seattle Police Department says they're going to also release messages later this week giving their side of
2: issues. Sometime this week, Interim Chief Sales says they will be releasing text messages of their own from that night. Now, the text messages in question that were released by the mayor's office were not part of a public disclosure request necessarily.
1: They're trying to get in front of the story.
2: Yeah, they released these on their own.
1: Yeah.
2: And put these out there.
1: And it paints the mayor's office in a, I would say, a favorable light.
2: Well, it depends on I think what it does do is probably a couple things.
1: CYA?
2: It puts information out there.
1: Yeah.
2: It's always in she has a policy, the mayor has said she's a policy of being transparent. I think that speaks to that, a policy of being transparent with the public. But the messages also, when you read them, they create themes. And one of them is that it clearly there was confusion among staff whether she should go to the Bight of the Seattle shooting scene and speak, what the response should be. There was frustration about how do we as a city, because I am including the police department, deal with this and put out a statement. And even the most recent statement about the Bellevue shootings, you can hear the mayor saying the police department will. The police department's working on it.
1: Right.
2: It's SPD. There's a separation clearly being made between the mayor's office and the police department when it comes to these investigations.
1: Mayoral spokesperson Jonas Spangenthal-Lee, I get the name correctly, is quoted in this release saying, in one of the emails saying, it seems that notifying the public is everybody's job and no one's job. Because it says there was a system in place. There was a process in place. Shouldn't there be a system in place from one mayoral administration to the next? And if there is no system in place, isn't common sense enough to say, hey, alert the public, the mayor's office, whether it's a press conference at 11 o'clock that you're kind of decide who, when, where, for, shouldn't somebody be alerting? But isn't that common sense? I guess.
3: Was Mayor Katie Wilson set up to fail for a big crisis situation like this? If there was a handbook about who you call, what's the order of operations in a crisis event, and it was that what thrown out the window between administrations?
2: Does one exist? We've had city council say that one doesn't exist.
3: Yeah.
2: And there is no plan. And I think critics might also say that the buck stops with someone.
1: Yeah, do you need a plan in place, or is common sense enough to say, hey, alert the public? All right, this is Jake and Spike Show. We'll be right back.
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7: It's Jonathan here from DUI Heroes, and I'm here today with a teenager who's just about to get her driver's license. And she's got some questions for me about driving, alcohol, and how to not end up in my office.
8: If I get pulled over and I have been drinking, can I ask for a parent to come and help me?
7: Unfortunately, no. What you can do is ask to speak with an attorney. And you know what? I'm a parent, which means if you call my office, you're going to get me or one of my other associates. And most of us are parents. Most of us know exactly what to do and exactly what to say to make sure that you're protected and we can get you home safe as quickly as possible. So the smart thing to do is simply ask the officer to talk to an attorney as soon as you possibly can. You're already in the situation. 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
18: Good afternoon, I'm Aaron Granillo. Well, it is elbows up in Canada as new tariffs go into effect today. Cairo News Radio's Ian Thirling looks at the impact on businesses in our states.
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20: Every time we choose to buy Canadian, travel in Canada, we're sending a message that nobody in this country is in the stands. 40 million of us are on the ice.
19: The $20 billion in tariffs are in response to American tariffs levied last month. Ian Sterling, Cairo News Radio.
18: Walmart agrees to pay nearly $120,000 to more than 400 Seattle delivery workers. City investigators say the company's Spark delivery platform failed to provide required minimum payments, electronic receipts, and notices of worker rights. Walmart will also pay the city more than $2,400 in fines. 70 Washington bikini baristas are celebrating a major wage theft case against the owner of Beehive Espresso. Cairo 7 TV's Dee Dee Sun reports.
21: The King County Court has ordered Alan Tagle to pay over $1.85 million in stolen wages and damages, with at least 70 baristas getting a piece of that payout. Baristas say they were expected to turn in their tips and wages to meet sales goals or risk losing hours or being fired altogether. They were forced to mostly work alone, but when two were scheduled for the same shift, Tagle would only pay one of them, according to that suit.
18: Olympia's mayor turning to the governor for help clearing one of Washington's largest homeless encampments. The Seattle Times reports the camp, known as the Jungle, spans more than 20 acres near I-5 and is home to at least 275 people. Mayor Dante Payne is meeting with Governor Bob Ferguson today to seek state support. What started as a picture-perfect Labor Day at the beach ends with a costly surprise for several drivers in Burien. A large dying tree crashed onto six vehicles in a parking lot at Seahurst Park. A red Honda Pilot took the worst hit, with the tree crushing its hood. This man's car was also hit.
22: I seen a whole tree stacked on six different cars, including mine.
18: He's now checking with his insurance company to see if that damage is at all covered. Now to the real-time traffic desk at 2:33. Here's Nate Connors.
23: 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Let's start up north in Everett. North 5, we're filling in between 526 and Highway 2. Eastbound 526, heavy leaving the Boeing factory. Very common for our early afternoon commute. South 5 into Seattle gets packed there in the U District in the downtown. North 5, we're heavy between the Michigan Curve and I-90, again between Mercer and the Ship Canal Bridge. Plan on 25 minutes now to commute through downtown. Over to Bellevue, South 405, we're bumper to bumper at Southeast 8th. 8th to Coal Creek Parkway, and then it starts to thin out for you. Bellevue to South Center back up to a half hour. North 405 in the south end, we're slow from I-5 through the Renton S-curves. On the east side of I-5, though, eastbound 518, we're bumper-to-bumper from the airport to 405. So South Center to Bellevue right now, just under 25 minutes. And southbound 167 gets thick at State Route 18 into Sumner. Search Seattle Sports on YouTube and click subscribe to get fresh video content daily. Cairo News Radio, real-time traffic. I'm Nate Connors.
18: Thank you, Nate. Now to your forecast. We are looking at partly cloudy skies today, highs in the low 70s. Sunshine for Seahawks Wednesday. That sounds weird, but it's true. And highs in the upper 70s for kickoff. Right now, 73 degrees in downtown Seattle. I'm Aaron Granillo, Cairo News Radio.
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1: Welcome back to the Jake and Spike Show. What a weekend. I hope everybody had a great Memorial Day weekend. Labor Day weekend. Boy, I'm old. I drove to Eastern Washington. Our band had a performance, a gig over at Crescent Bar, which is along the Columbia, of course, a little bit north of the Gorge Amphitheater. And it was Labor Day weekend over there. The Dave Matthews Band plays traditionally all weekend Labor Day at the Gorge. And it's funny, I was telling Laura, I drove over Sunday early in the day, about a little before noon. Got to our gig, did a little sound check, and then we got to relax for a few hours and enjoy the beautiful venue. I mean, there's a private golf community there that hired us and another band to play their Labor Day celebration. And we're playing in this beautiful canyon along the Columbia River, and you could hear the music echoing off the walls of the canyon. It was just, they treated us great. It was a wonderful night. But then rather than, and they offered us, accommodations because it's such a long way from Seattle. I chose to hop back in my car and drive home and make it literally a 14-hour day. But it made more sense to me than getting involved in the Monday Labor Day traffic, returning home from Eastern Washington, knowing full well that it was Dave Matthews fans are going to be streaming out of the Gorge on Monday after their Labor Day weekend, Labor Day weekend.
2: Yeah, and with that bridge closure at Vantage. I guess you didn't have to go across the bridge for Crescent Bar, did you? But anyway,
1: I came in the northern loop from Wenatchee, knowing full well that bridge situation at Vantage.
2: Smart.
1: But I knew
2: still crazy. You played a whole show and then drove, 3 hours?
1: About 3.5 hours.
2: When did you get back?
1: Midnight.
2: Oh, my gosh.
1: Well, we opened the show Heart by Heart. The guys from Heart, the original founding members of Heart, and other additional wonderful musicians, Heart by Heart, played. They were the headliner at this event, and we were graciously offered the opening spot. And we've known those guys and gals in Heart by Heart for years. We played with them numerous times. And it was really a nice benefit to be able to play. Had a great crowd. I was done by 8 o'clock. Grabbed a little bite at the beautiful, served us a wonderful dinner. Got in my car, drove home. Home by midnight in my own bed. Nice towels, clean sheets.
2: It's worth it to be in your own bed, but I don't know if I could have stayed awake.
1: That's always an issue of a 12, 14-hour day. But it was a great trip. And I forgot, I haven't been to Eastern Washington in going on 6 years now. My father-in-law used to live in East Wenatchee. Melissa's dad passed away about 4 or 5 years ago. But he would summer in Wenatchee because it was cooler because he wintered in Phoenix. They had a winter home in Phoenix. And when it was 120 in there, it was only 100 in Wenatchee. And it was just, but I genuinely love Eastern Washington. It's such a different world than Western Washington. People who move here from wherever in the country, and I love that we have new visitors and new listeners from everywhere in the country. We're a tech stronghold up here, despite all the layoffs in the industry. If you haven't been to Eastern Washington, you really don't understand what a completely different ecosystem it is in Eastern Washington, from the rolling plains of the Palouse to the coulees and canyons of along the Columbia Gorge. It is magic.
2: Yeah, it's beautiful.
1: And I know, Laura, you spent your Labor Day weekend taking advantage of a disappearing icon of the Northwest.
2: A lazy river down memory lane.
1: You took a lazy river. Nicely done. You spent a day at Wild Waves on their closing weekend.
2: Yeah, I went on Sunday. I really wanted to see it one last time. I feel like I went as a kid. I went as a teenager. And then I was a summer babysitter, and I'd bring the kids that I babysat in the summer because their parents didn't want to do it. And I, at 18, 19, I was like, you'll pay me to go to Wild Waves for a day?
1: And keep the kids alive, keep them, you know, keep them sane, keep them straight, and bring them home.
2: Dream job. But it's probably been a decade since I've been there. And it was kind of funny because I went with one of my friends who like is a tech transplant to Seattle and never been. And she likes Disney. She said, at Disney, you see a lot of childless adults. There's a whole demographic of childless adults at Disney. That's
1: another whole conversation we can have about.
2: There's none of that at Wild Waves. And it kind of broke my heart. It was a little bit bittersweet because there's all these families with young kids who are just having a blast. There was no kind of somber air. Everyone was cheerful and smiling. It was just a totally normal Wild Waves day. It was so nostalgic to be back there. It hasn't changed a bit. It's missing some rides, like the Ring of Fire isn't there anymore.
1: Okay.
2: Some things have changed in the 10 years since I was there. Honestly, it felt like the water was sparkling clean. I was really impressed.
1: We don't mean to sound shock Wild Waves because, you know.
2: Not necessarily what I remember.
1: Yeah.
2: I don't know. I'm really sad that we're losing it. It felt really silly walking around to be like, oh, I think a warehouse would look great here. You know, like it's there are all these people and families, and it was a relatively affordable day.
1: Yeah.
2: You have to, you know, eat your lunch in the parking lot and get your tickets through BECU. But
1: I know the owners of the facility at Wild Waves. They said that it was just financially unviable for them to keep going.
2: So the water park in the Pacific Northwest, who would have guessed?
1: But they have 50 years of Wild Waves.
2: About the magnet. They were selling a fridge magnet, Wild Waves, 50 years.
1: And it was a great crowd?
2: Great crowd, yeah. Packed. Honestly, is it a great crowd when you're at a theme park? Because the lines were pretty crazy. I think I got in maybe two or three water rides. I did the Lazy River. I did one of the conga slides.
1: Yeah.
2: And then did the Raging River. One with the pools that you hang out in.
1: Yep,
2: but now they just push you down. They don't let you
1: Linger anymore.
2: Linger in there.
1: Well, with
2: a
1: crowd like that. And they'll, of course, Wild Waves will stay open through October for their Halloween celebration, right? They have a really big nighttime Halloween fest.
2: The water park closed this weekend, but Fright Fest will be back starting October 2nd through November 1st. And I know that because I looked it up because I want to go. And the lines for things like the Timberhawk were crazy. And I was just thinking, you know, I'll come back, you know.
1: So do you know what their plan is for the rides themselves? Are they going to be relocated to other parks? So those assets they can sell. They're in good shape. They're in, you know.
2: It was hard to be there and not think about demolition. And like, I'm a big estate sale, like salvage person. And so I was looking at things like, you know, the Conga Lazy River sign. Like, I totally want that, you know. I want one of the like little fish statues, you know. There's some really kitschy, fun stuff in there that it would be a shame to just throw away.
1: Do you know if they have any plans? You're right. It would be a shame to have any of that demolished. That's such a part of our culture and our lives.
2: I reached out. I asked. They said they're thinking about doing. It sounds like there might be some kind of sale / they're considering selling some of the attractions
1: to other parks okay,
2: potentially. I mean, how cool would it be if like some of those water slides were at Slidewaters up in Chelan, or the Wild Thing ended up in a corner of Silverwood?
1: I think it'd
2: be nice. I think
1: another generation of families will be able to enjoy those. But you want that Lazy River sign, don't
2: you? I want that Lazy River sign.
1: Keep us posted if they have some kind of a garage sale. We'll get our stuff first and let everybody else know after we're done.
2: I asked to be the first to know.
1: Nicely done. All right, folks, when we come back, it's last call. Your input to everything we covered today. Still time to get any thoughts in. Maybe your memories of Wild Waves. The Muckleshoot Casino Resort text line, 888-973-5476. We'll be right back, last call after this.
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1: Welcome back, everybody. It's last call. Time for us to give a little, give the microphone to you guys at home. You always have great input to what we talk about here on the show. Laura, why don't you get us started, if you would?
2: Yeah, we got a question from a listener. 206 says, "Hey, Laura, ask Spike to tell us how he came to Cairo. If you already did, I missed it. Thanks to whoever got him to us."
1: Oh, you're so kind, Laura. 206. Oh, you too. So I was selling commercials. I was selling TV commercials in Portland, Oregon, and driving back and forth every week. I would drive down on Tuesday morning at dawn and spend Tuesday, Wednesday, and Thursday in Portland trying to sell TV commercials. And I just got burned out and couldn't take it anymore. And I went on a podcast with Bob Rivers. And I said, hey, I got to find something else. Because it's just, first off, wasn't paying the bills. And it was soul-sucking. Portland was great. Loved the time down there. But I went on a podcast and said I was looking for something. I need to find something new. And Charlie Harger heard me doing it. Heard the podcast. And mentioned our Brian Bucklew, our program director. Hey, Spike's looking for the next thing. I think we should see what he sounds like. Brian Bucklew brought me in, had me fill in for a couple of weeks. I managed to fill in with, I think, 5 different co-hosts over the course of 7 shows in 2 weeks. And they offered me a chance to learn how to do this, learn how to reinvent myself on the radio again. I worked nights for a few months, and then we lost Story Monson, and we were given the opportunity to work at this time with this audience. And it's been going on 4 years now. And here I am.
2: So Charlie Harger is who we
1: Charlie
2: have to
1: Harger. All yeah. Charlie Harger. And I couldn't be happier. On Luke Ducey's return, Diane says, a warm welcome back to you, Luke. So pleased that you came through your ordeal and are doing well. Missed you and grateful for a positive outcome. Yeah.
2: Josh in Auburn says, welcome back, Luke. It's good to hear you back on the airwaves. Wishing you a speedy recovery. So this is what Luke was saying. Like, we just have the best audience. And
1: this community is wonderful.
2: Yeah.
1: And we don't always agree with, with members of the audience, members of the staff, what is, but that's what's beautiful about this job is we can disagree respectfully. We can be open-minded and open-eared to other points of view. But with regard to the trade war with Canada, a lot of folks kind of shared my perspective. Steve-O says, Trump is the king without clothes. He's also nuts, but this is Steve-O. He's also nuts. We already have bilingual or multilingual labels for products going overseas.
2: Jason in Tacoma says, as someone who voted for Trump, I'm very disappointed in the state of our economy, what he is doing with tariffs, and the fact that things are more expensive than they were when he took office. There's a lot of things that he let us down and did not deliver on the promises. I would, however, vote for him 1,000 times over than ever vote for Harris.
1: Vote 2x3 says, elections have consequences. You elect an agent of chaos, you get chaos.
2: On public safety planning with Mayor Wilson, Kirk in Mount Vernon says, well, don't you guys remember the debate? We got a few texts about this. They asked, what would you do in a natural disaster? And Bruce Harrell knew what to do. Katie Wilson said she'd get on her phone. This should not strike anyone with any great surprise. And people don't like when I say this, but it's true. This is what you get when you vote in a professional protester as your mayor.
1: Well, I couldn't agree with you anymore, Kirk. Well done. John in Bonnie Lake says, I know that I should probably take my tinfoil hat off, but Am I the only one thinking that the reason the mayor's office did the text team's message dump on a Friday afternoon of a holiday weekend without a public disclosure request is that there are more damaging messages that they weren't released and would have been disclosed as part of a request. But since they did such a large message dump, people don't have a request now. People don't make a request now, and those undisclosed messages will remain hidden. I know that there's an Inspector General's investigation into the aftermath of the Bite of Seattle shooting. So, John, I'm with you on the conspiracy. It was an attempt to get in front of the story and bury it in a weekend, holiday weekend's worth of late afternoon news. But I think anything that we need to know, we are going to end up knowing.
2: JR in Shoreline says, you know, for someone without much work experience, the Seattle mayor seems to take a very corporate approach to things. I hate corporate.
1: Chuck in Lake Forest Park says, Mayor Wilson answers all questions with the same tone and pace with zero affect. Sounds highly scripted and rote.
2: And on bumper shoot safety compared to the Bite of Seattle, 206 says, yes, bumper shoot was a ticketed event, but for the first time, there were in and out privileges. Bags were rarely checked coming back in. It could have been a very different outcome, but thankful that all went well.
1: Yeah, everything, we didn't mention that at all. It was bumper shoot weekend and went off without incident, and that's good. On Beth's coming back to 24/7 operations, Chuck says, Spike, you just took me back to the late 80s and early 90s. Oh, talking about Cafe Minis. My friends and I always went there. Best tomato basil soup in the world. Thanks to Laura and Spike for taking us down memory lane. Folks, we appreciate you joining us today. The John Curley Show is the next. He's coming to you live from Dallas, Texas, and he'll tell you why right after these.
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4: ABC News, I'm Chuck Sievertson. U.S. officials confirm another air attack on Iranian oil tankers today. ABC News senior Pentagon reporter Louis Martinez.
5: This would follow a pattern that began over the last week or so. And this past weekend, we saw that the United States attacked three tankers owned by, they said, the Islamic Revolutionary Guard Corps.
4: The Pentagon's casualty database has been updated to show an additional 30 troops wounded in the Iran war recently. That makes 820 U.S. troops wounded, 18 others killed. A U.S. official confirms the claim by Iranian state-run media that Iran captured an American underwater drone. The price of Brent crude oil, the international standard, briefly rose to $99 a barrel today before closing around $97. Investors concerned about a wave of air attacks on Saudi Arabian oil facilities by Iran-backed Houthi rebels. Ordered detained until trial in Frankfort, Illinois, Corey Walsh accused of murdering her 2-year-old son. This is ABC News. The TSA is launching new pre-check lanes at some airports across the country starting next week.
6: These new lanes will be equipped with the latest tech, according to TSA Administrator David Cummins.
8: It's going to have e-gates with facial comparison technology, so you can leave your boarding pass and your IDs in your pockets or purse. Put your luggage on a 3D scanner, and then you're going to be able to walk through a body scanner that's a 3D scanner.
6: Some airports will see this next week, but TSA says it'll be about a year to roll it out to all pre-check lanes. Claire McMichael, ABC News.
4: The TSA is considering letting pre-check members take water bottles through security. This is also due to the agency's 3D bag screening technology. Police in Albania blocked protesters from reaching parliament today during the latest rally that became violent against a luxury development linked to President Trump's son-in-law, Jared Kushner. Chuck Sievertson, ABC News.
18: Coming up, at odds over how to curb gun violence in Seattle. Details on a vote today in the city council after Nate Connor is at the traffic desk.
23: All right, Aaron, it's brought to you by Seattle Mariners. Let's start down Purdy. We've got a collision on State Route 302 right at the Purdy Bay Bridge. So southbound Purdy Drive, you've got a brief backup stretching to 144th Street, about a half mile. Northbound Purdy Drive, though, is backed up all the way to State Route 16. In South Tacoma, North 5, you're backed up between South 84th and South 48th near the mall. Now, we've got a couple collisions in this at 72nd, another just past 56th. They're both on the right shoulders, but drivers are slowing at both scenes. So Olympia Tacoma is still looking good, though, around 40 minutes. South 5, you're going to slow through the same area. Renton to Puyallup on the Valley Freeway taking your 40 minutes. You're crowded through Kent. It's bumper to bumper from State Route 18 and Sumner. Here in Seattle, North 5, scattered backups between the Michigan Curve and the Ship Canal Bridge. 25 minutes to get you through. South 5, you're going to jam up near 50th in the U District in the downtown. Bellevue, South 405, we're packed from Southeast 8th to Coal Creek Parkway. And in Everett, eastbound 526, we're bumper to bumper between the Boeing factory and I-5. Don't miss Rick Riz's farewell weekend at T-Mobile Park, September 25th through 27th against the Angels. Get your tickets at Mariners.com. 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
18: Good afternoon. I'm Aaron Granillo. A Seattle City Council committee today passed a resolution on a new approach to curb gun violence. Cairo News Radio's Luke Ducey says Mayor Katie Wilson has been at odds with the move.
7: City Councilmember Maritza Rivera says Mayor Wilson's office isn't thrilled with her plan to adopt a gun violence reduction strategy that's worked in other cities.
9: It's unfortunate that to date they have not been committal on this particular approach, and that is unfortunate.
7: The resolution calls for an evidence-based approach to reducing gun violence, including partnering with national experts. The council's Public Safety Committee passed Rivera's resolution 3-0. Luke Ducey, Cairo News Radio.
18: The chair of the Public Safety Committee says the mayor still has not explained why she forced out former police chief Sean Barnes. Councilmember Bob Kettle says the mayor's office blew past a deadline to respond to his request for a written explanation. He says it's required by the city charter to do so when a mayor removes a police chief. Mayor's office has argued that because Barnes technically resigned, no explanation is owed. A new estimate says damage from the Spokane wildfires could be the costliest in state history. Cairo 7 TV's Gary Horker reports.
10: The combined report from the Old Trails, the Autumn Lane, and the Fairview fires say they fully destroyed 600 buildings, and all but three were homes. Another 70 buildings were partially destroyed. In total, the economic loss of the buildings is about $375 million. That doesn't even include cars, furniture, appliances, or other personal belongings. Spokane County Assessor Tom Conis said the total impact could be over $1 billion.
18: Seattle leaders celebrated today as universal school meals kicked in across all public schools in the city. Mayor Katie Wilson and Superintendent Ben Schuldner joined students at Montlake Elementary today to mark the start of the city's $3.6 million program.
15: This was something we've always wanted to do. We always want to serve all of our children. We never want there to be a barrier between a wonderful free lunch or free breakfast and our children.
18: Mayor Wilson says she hopes that income tax on millionaires will eventually extend the benefit statewide should the tax survive legal and electoral challenges this November. Now to your forecast. We have lots of sunshine today and warming up just in time for Seahawks kickoff tomorrow with highs in the upper 70s on Wednesday, low 70s for Thursday and Friday. Right now, 74 degrees in downtown Seattle. I'm Aaron Granillo, Cairo News Radio.
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24: Got it? Here we go. Hi, everybody. John Crowley Show coming to you from Dallas. Because the Republicans decided they needed to have a big midterm pep rally, and Donald Trump's going to be here for Wednesday and Thursday. A bunch of media is here covering it. I didn't get a chance to get over to the big area where everybody's set up, so I am at a beautiful home overlooking some part of Dallas, and I'm reading through the list of all the stuff that's supposed to go on. There's speech after speech after speech. The major news organizations are not covering it, but there will be news to be made tomorrow. I'll just tell you that. All right, diving into the news. There we go. Nice. 1-888-973-5476. 1-888-973-5476. I said to my wife the other day, I said, you know, I don't really feel as if summer, I don't feel like summer happened. Summer is this, when you're a kid, you have big moments, like you remember your birthday or 4th of July, or you kissed a girl for the first time or something. Something significant has to happen in summer. And we were heading out on Saturday night, and we went over to Swiftwater. They've got nice concerts over there. And I didn't really feel like I had some sort of thing I could hang my summer on. 2026 just kind of came and went slowly, and then all of a sudden the weather was so bad that it just felt like, oh, it's officially over. And then when I was enjoying a cover band for Bryan Adams, I had my summer moment. I had a brief time where I thought, I'm going to remember this. John Comstock, who is an amazing musician, I've been reading about him on my flight down to Dallas, plays all over Washington. Incredibly talented man who's exactly my age. And John Comstock, why would you say, you're a musician, you're an artist, why was what happened on stage there at Swiftwater, why was that my summer moment?
1: Well, it was a rainy day, you know, and we thought we might get canceled, but the sun came out last moment, and we kind of got a little summer in there.
24: Yeah.
1: But I think what you're maybe getting at was unusual and a pretty joyful thing that happened when we were on stage. And what happened, we had a couple of young ladies, young, and I think they were special needs.
24: Mm-hmm.
1: I don't know them personally, but they, in the middle of our set, they asked, their parents asked if they could come on stage. And so we had these two young girls come join us on stage, and they just exuded so much joy, and it was incredible. Not just for them, but you know, being on stage, just seeing the joy on everybody's face out in the crowd was just, it was really something else. It was really, I mean, something I'm thankful for. And, you know, the knee jerk when somebody gets on stage, you know, gets on stage with the band, a lot of times it's because they've had a few drinks, but not in this case. These girls got up there and just, they got to see what it's like to be on stage, which is pretty cool. Look out and you've got a big crowd and having a great time. And the crowd just responded to them, you know, much, much more than they would if it was just the band on stage.

0: much more than they would if it was just the band on stage. You know, they just drew everyone together. And, you know, the knee jerk is when, you know, someone gets up there for a song and you're kind of, at the end of the song, you're kind of going, okay.
1: Yeah. Yeah.
0: Get back in your spot. But they weren't ready to leave. And you know what? It's like, they're having a great time. I'm having a great time. Their parents are having a great time. The crowd was having a really great time. And they just hung out for the duration.
1: Yeah, they did.
0: They did. And, you know, it was just, from my perspective, was really awesome, you know.
1: Yeah, because you've sung all those songs very well. And over and over again, you know the next lyric, you know the next thing, you know where people are going to kind of jump in for you, John. But when they were up there, I mean, the sheer joy. I don't know the one girl. They both have Down syndrome. I know Lola. She has alopecia. She's Down syndrome. She's the twin of another girl. She's also diabetic. I know her. I think I know her grandmother. I might have met her once. But they it was so funny to watch because I was watching you and the rest of the musicians. And for the three songs that they were all up on stage for, they brought a life to that stage and to that music that I don't think you guys had had in a while, because you bang through the chords, you know, and you do a great job, but they were embodying everything for those three songs.
0: Oh, absolutely. They were dancing around. They got me dancing, you know.
1: Yeah.
0: Got me forgetting about myself a little bit, you know. And it was really great, but they were having a great time. And, it's these days we've got so many things dividing us, and for a moment, you know, there couldn't be a single person who didn't find that just an incredible and joyful experience, you know?
1: Yeah.
0: So that was pretty cool.
1: Yeah, well, that was my summer moment. Can I ask you, when I looked you up online, why do they say you come from an incredibly talented long line of musicians? Was I looking at the right John Comstock, or is there some other guy?
0: I don't think I'm responsible for writing that, but yeah, my siblings are musicians. Unfortunately, my sister passed away, but she was an incredible singer. Spike would know her pretty well.
1: Yeah, okay.
0: My grandmother was a piano teacher, and my dad played piano. My mom played saxophone. When I was around five, I had to take piano lessons, and which I didn't love. But my way of getting out of that was to make a deal with my parents to take guitar lessons, you know. So it's been in the family, but
1: yeah. Well,
0: playing school band, I highly recommend school band.
1: Yeah, I saw you broke out the saxophone there. That was nice. That was good. Good representation there. Well, listen, John. So when I left there, I said to Nick, "Well, there we go. That was the best concert we had seen." All summer.
0: Ever, right?
1: Yeah. Because I've never, you know, you see the performers on stage, whether they're really, you know, I just a couple weeks ago I was doing some gig in Birmingham and I saw the Goo Goo Dolls. And I knew that, you know, they're getting paid, I don't know how much, big chunk of change to do their eight songs and get off stage. And you get the sense that, like, are they really aware of the audience? You know, they're just kind of playing the same songs. I'm taking anything away from them. They gave it all, but it just, like, is it authentic? You know what I mean? And then the authenticity of seeing them responding to your music, then, and you guys then responding to them, the two young ladies on stage, that made the whole thing feel like it was organic and real and live and, I guess that's what, you know, you go for as a musician or an artist, that it's something happening instantaneously in front of everybody. That must be the feeling, I guess, right?
0: Plan, but, you know, that's what makes

0: special. You know, if something happens, you're a good thing happens, and you're not, you know, you're not prepared for it and not expecting it. You know, that's when the magic can happen, I guess.
1: That's real. Well, it did happen. John Comstock, I hope to see you again somewhere out there on the road playing somewhere. I know you were in Lake Chelan. You've been in Swiftwater. You've been all over the state of Washington. If anybody gets a chance to see. And you go under different names for the band. Are you always, what are they? What's your other name? Doing your cover and stuff?
0: It's
1: Reckless?
0: Reckless is the Brian Andrews band. I'm in a few other bands.
1: Yeah, yeah. Well, I appreciate your ability to lend the stage to two people that just took it to a whole new level. And you were certainly right there playing second fiddle to some very joyful people. Thanks, John Comstock. I appreciate it. Have a great rest of your year.
0: You too. Thanks, John.
1: Thank you. Okay. Yeah, it's it was one of those moments that was just like, damn, that was perfect. Just perfect. And then I had to get up super early today and head out here to Dallas. So here's what's happening for this. Now, the Democrats used to do sort of a midterm pep rally. Nothing like this thing's going to be in Dallas. They've invited a whole bunch of people. But the problem is Donald Trump is not so popular. And if you're in a tight race, you might not necessarily want to be associated with him. This happened. It happened with Obama. It happened with Biden. It happened with Bush as well. So people will stay away. Because you don't want to be reminded of things if people are not happy with the condition that the government is in, the country is in. So then they blame, you know, Trump. But here's what Trump's theory is. He says, I want everybody to act as if I'm on the ballot. Remember, it was Obama, I think it was the first term or second term. He said, you know, I'm not on the ballot. You know, I'm not. Don't vote against somebody because of me. But Trump's theory is that when he's on the ballot, all the MAGA folks that normally sit things out, they will show up if they feel as if Trump's part of it. So Trump not on the ballot, MAGA people don't show up, and then you lose on the numbers. Trump on the ballot, MAGA folks that don't normally vote do show up, so they'll be there. So his theory is he's going to speak to Wednesday night and Thursday night, and his will probably be the longest speeches. Vance speaks as well. They end up having, you know, a bunch of little speakers in between. But the theory is I'm going to be, I guess Trump is saying, I'm going to be as present as possible so that everybody sees me, so then that they all know that I'm on the ballot. And whether it works or not, who knows, because it's very, very tight race for the Republicans to lose the House, definitely. Senate, they got about 4 seats, but it's really weird because the Democrats are going after them in all the states that you'd normally associate them to continue to have, you know, fairly red candidates win. So it could, I think the prediction market, I'm looking at it online, yeah, 52-48 Republicans. Yeah. So most people think that there's a slim chance Republicans continue to hold the Senate. But if they lose it, Trump is going to really be in a world of hurt for the next whatever the remaining months of his presidency is. He'll just end up with hardly anything going on. But that's let's see. Boy, sorry you're missing all this, Paul. Tomorrow, opening session focuses on tax relief.
2: Ooh.
1: And then programmers talking about the two visions of America, then 5 to 6 candidates showcase highlights of GOP contenders.
2: I saw the big fancy sign that they had welcoming everybody in there. And
1: oh, thank you. Just woke me up. Hang on. Know, speakers, right? Address America's first trade policy. Good Lord.
2: What are you going to be? Are you going to be attending anything? Or are you just looking to talk to people?
1: I got a press pass and everything. No, I got a press pass. I'm going to go around trying to get a bunch of. And it's so funny. I got on this list of all the, I got us to go to the press pass list. So then all of these people have been sending me, oh, you need to talk to Joe Schmo. I can have him come over and talk to you. And you should talk to this person, that person. I'm like, I don't know what the hell would I talk to those people about. All right, here's the, so we put requests in for Ted Cruz, Greg Abbott, J.D. Vance. And so far I haven't gotten a no from any of them yet. But that probably means I'll end up with Jim Walsh.
2: Out of all of those, is there any one of those that you'd actually like really like to peg, really like to speak to, really like to see what's going on?
1: Yeah, I'd like to talk to Vance because I there's something weird going on with that guy. I don't quite get it. And I'd like to chat with him about been in the Antichrist stuff he's been talking about he and Tucker Carlson. Find out how he feels about a third party candidate that might be out there. RFK Jr. is going to be there as well. I've met him a number of times. I used to do his, I used to raise money for his water keepers. So let's see him again. But I don't know. I think the strangest part of the whole thing is that the party is Trump has so changed the Republican Party that when he leaves, the question is, what is left of the Republican Party? Because he blew everything apart, where you got rid of the, you know, the guys with the bow ties and the seersucker suits and the country club. That's gone. And you got rid of the elitist part of it that was all just big business. That got blown up. The free traders kind of got lost as well. The isolationists, whatever part of the Republican Party was there, he just took it and crinkled it all up and threw it in the garbage and then reestablished a new Republican Party. So when Trump leaves, what's left? And then who fills that void and how do you fill the void? Do you fill the void as Trump Jr., not actual Donald Trump Jr., but like MAGA? But do you have the whatever it was that made Trump so significant, do you have that kind of personality and that connection with people to keep it going? Or do you end up being sort of a somebody that imitating him? So anyway, some of the questions I would like to be able to fire off at Ted Cruz thinks he's going to be able to run for president. So it's back in the middle of the mix of all of the politics of it all. So we'll see what we can get from who's ever out and about tomorrow on the whole thing. The striking that's happening in the embassy suites, we're going to talk about that because New York, New Jersey, Oregon, and Washington now are tilting the balance of power away from the employer and to the employee. But is the government supposed to be doing something like that, or is it supposed to be a neutral referee? I'll take a look at that and a few other things as well. Take a quick break, come back. Nate's going to take a look at traffic for us, and I'm going to figure out how to make this microphone work properly. There we go. There we go. It works. All right. Nate, what do you got?
3: 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Over to Purdy, we cleared our collision. State Route 302 right at the Purdy Bay Bridge. Southbound Purdy Drive has that brief backup still, but northbound just hasn't recovered at all yet. You're backed up bumper to bumper to State Route 16. Eastbound 512 is packed between Portland Avenue and 94th Avenue, where we just cleared a collision out of your way. Seattle to Federal Way is at 40 minutes. We're slow from Inner Urban down to 516. North 5 in Seattle, bumper to bumper between the Michigan Curve and Ship Canal Bridge. You got a little clearing right through the heart of downtown. Half hour to get you through. South 5 jams up near 50th in the downtown. Half hour from Linwood. Seattle to Everett and Bellevue to Everett are both at 45 minutes. I-5 scatter backups forming between Shoreline and Mill Creek. 405, you're looking pretty good. 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I'm Nate Connors.
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15: Good afternoon, I'm Aaron Granillo. $20 billion in new Canadian tariffs hit today. Products from our state are included. Cairo News Radio's Ian Sterling explains.
16: Print t-shirts that ship to Canada? How about exporting some cheese from Washington State? It just got a lot more expensive. Canadian Prime Minister Mark Carney says the U.S. can no longer be trusted.
17: We've been steering our economy towards trusted partners. We've signed 20 trade and defense agreements across four different continents.
16: The new tariffs are in response to American ones levied on Canadian goods. Canada has now implemented up to a 50% counter tariff on hundreds of U.S. products. Ian Sterling, Cairo News Radio.
15: 59-year-old man charged with a 2021 murder cried throughout his court appearance today. Cairo News Radio's Frank Lindsay has more.
18: According to the News Tribune, Edward Newlander tearfully told his attorney, quote, "I don't know what to do," at his arraignment on murder, rape, and kidnapping charges in Pierce County. Prosecutors say he strangled 30-year-old Kaylin Smith. Authorities say DNA from a recent rape case tied him to that cold case murder. Frank Lindsay, Cairo News Radio.
15: His bail is set at $1 million. FEMA is sending more than $62 million to our state to help communities recover from recent disasters and prepare for future ones. The funding announced today covers infrastructure repairs, hazard mitigation, and individual assistance. It includes more than $34 million for a flood protection system in Hoquiam. Nearly $8.5 million will also support flood recovery efforts from last December. A group of striking hotel workers has a message for Seahawks fans. And the same union members who picketed on Labor Day will be back for tomorrow's season opener at Lumen Field. The Embassy Suites is located next to the stadium. Union is calling on 12s to avoid staying at the hotel until they reach a new deal with the company. A statement from a hotel spokesperson says it respects the rights of the union and remains committed to negotiating in good faith. Now to the traffic desk, here's Nate Connors.
3: 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North 5 through Seattle, scattered backups between the Michigan Curve and Ship Canal Bridge. South 5, we're bumper to bumper at Lake City Way now in the downtown. Still about a half hour trip from Linwood. Our lake bridges are looking great. Westbound 520, you're going to eventually jam up in Montlake. Seattle to Everett and Bellevue to Everett doing pretty good at 45 minutes. And once you get into Everett, that's doing good too. Everett to Marysville, just a 10 minute commute. Bellevue to South Center on 405 is at 35 minutes. You're slow from 520 down to Northeast 44th at the VMAC. Gets thick between Southeast 8th and 112th. And we're wide open between Tacoma and Olympia this afternoon in both directions of I-5. 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I'm Nate Connors.
15: Plenty of sunshine today with temperatures in the low 70s this afternoon and upper 70s for tomorrow. Mostly cloudy for Thursday and Friday. The temperatures are still nice, with temperatures right around 70 degrees. Right now, 74 in downtown Seattle. I'm Aaron Granillo, Cairo News Radio.
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19: 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I'm in Dallas covering the Republican midterm convention scheduled. Trump and Vance are going to speak each night. And I'll be there. I'm going to try to bring back some sound and stuff and some interviews for all the rest of the shows here at Cairo Radio. And listen to the John Curley Show. Don't forget, you can always text at 1-888-973-5476. All are welcome. Paul, you've got all the sound on this strikers thing going on, right?
2: Yes.
19: You got some of that for me? What do you want to hit first? What do you like when you get there in the big pile?
2: Well, Aaron Granillo can set the stage for us, but we also got Mayor Wilson. I got Executive Girmay Zahalai.
19: Give me a little Wilson on the side there.
2: All right.
20: I'm really hopeful. I know they're in active negotiations, and I'm really hopeful that they'll be able to reach a deal here pretty soon.
2: And you'll notice, John, in the background of that audio, you can hear the protesters and stuff as Katie Wilson was indeed out there joining the protesters.
19: Yeah, I saw the video of that. And then, did anybody spoke to any of the
1: the people from the hotel, right? Just a lot of the people that are out there marching around.
2: I didn't see anything specifically from the hotel, but they one of the King 5 stories that I saw was saying that that Hilton maybe not been communicating as much, but nothing directly from them yet. As
0: I did. I was there.
1: Okay. Whoa! No shortchange there.
0: This is what a this is a food runner, by the way. His name is Lalo Rangel. So just so you know, these are members of the United Local 8 union here. So the hotel is still operational. It's still running. So this is just a select group of workers there. And here's what Lalo Rangel had to say. He's hopeful a deal is imminent.
21: Because of it's the football season, and I think something is going to happen. But for sure, you never know.
0: So he says because of the start of the football season, he's hopeful a deal is going to happen because this hotel, as you know, is located right next to Lumen Field. And in fact, the same union just sent a press release today calling on 12s to not cross the picket line. So they'll be out there tomorrow, of course, telling fans to not stay at the Embassy Suites. So. Yeah. Go ahead, John. Yeah.
1: All right. So I was going to say, I think it's about 117 are on strike, and they've been on this thing since like the 13th of June, something like that. I think that's how long they've been out there.
0: That's right. Yeah. 83 days as of today. So that's the longest hotel worker strike in state history.
1: Right. Yeah. Most strikes don't last that long, but now the state of Washington has got a new law that New Jersey and New York and Oregon have as well, which is basically when you go on strike, the state will charge the employer for the unemployment insurance. So then the employer is paying these workers. And people kept hearing, well, the taxpayer is paying it. Well, actually, it's the employer is paying the strikers. And the reason Washington did this is because they wanted to tip the balance a little bit. They said, well, you know, if you really look at it, the person who's living paycheck to paycheck, they really don't have the ability to stay out that long. The employer, on the other hand, can stay in, dig in a little longer, and will not go to the negotiating table, where someone else who doesn't have any money to pay for food because they're working as a housekeeper or something like that, they end up, you know, not having the power. So what you do is you get the government to step in, and which I always thought was supposed to be a neutral power, neutral position. And maybe if it was like a boxing match, right? Both boxers are out there going at it about the fifth round. The one guy seems pretty tired. So the government, which has set up the rules, it's got the referees, got everything else. It's in the fifth round, the government walks over and gives the tired boxer some more water, maybe a sandwich or something like that. So why is the government all of a sudden not being a neutral party, just sort of refereeing and stepping in and tilting the balance in the direction of the strikers? Well, you'd have to ask the people in Olympia, who obviously get most of their money in order to run and be successful from unions. So, of course, you're going to write a law that benefits them. I looked up to see if this has ever happened where any of this sort of striking and then support from a state stepped in ever was taken to court. And the answer is yes. It was 1979. It was the New York Telephone Company versus New York Department of Labor. And what happened was these 38,000 guys that were working for the New York phone company, they went on strike for 7 months. For 7 months, they were out. And they got about $49 million in unemployment insurance. Well, it goes to the court, and the court looks at it and goes, yeah, we agree with the New York company that the government should not be in there tilting this in the direction of one person. Why are they benefiting the striker and not the worker? And then the Second Circuit reversed it. It goes all the way to the Supreme Court, and the Supreme Court rules, and this is interesting. They said, well, just looking at the federal government, that the state can give unemployment benefits to the workers, and that if it prolongs the strike or doesn't, it doesn't matter. They are allowed to give unemployment benefits. So that's what they continue to do. So that's what you have here. But you still have the state of Washington stepping in and deciding, well, it's really not fair to the workers because the people that own the building are probably rich and they're horrible people. So therefore, we're going to make sure that we benefit the strikers so they can stay out a little bit longer and get the unemployment benefits. So that's what you end up with. And That's why New Jersey has it, New York has it, Washington and Oregon, to benefit the union. And I always thought, to me, I like the fact that the government stays neutral. Why are they involved? Because imagine if they, for some reason, since they're not neutral in this one, imagine if all of a sudden the government stepped in and went to the owner of the hotel and started giving them benefits, started giving them money, started giving them something in order to have them dig in a little longer. I mean, people would be up in arms. The strikers would be, why are you doing that? Well, why are you doing it for the other side? Why do you pick sides? And I guess they knew that they had the support of a Supreme Court ruling, and it's gone a couple of times to court, that the government can still pay the unemployment benefits, and if the strike goes to the benefit of the strikers, so be it, because we just want to make sure that union continues to give us money so we can write laws that benefit them. That just seems to be. Who else was out there yelling and screaming?
2: I got a clip here from King County Executive Girmay Zahalai.
21: Because is the football season.
1: No, that's not him.
21: I think something is going to happen.
1: That doesn't sound like
2: him. Wait a minute. Sorry. I'll have to see if I find the other one there. That would, a mislabel here. But we also, we heard from there. But, of course, you also heard this. This was the chance here as well. Going to be seen outside of the 12s and the all the celebrations tomorrow.
1: Yeah, that screaming and yelling that they do. Yeah, it make it quite uncomfortable for the people that are living in the general area, especially at night. They just, want to make it uncomfortable for the people in other hotels or people working there. Just keep this strike going as long as possible. What they want is $3 an hour plus the first year. They want another $3, so they want $6. Plus they want them to pick up their health insurance. They also want pre-pandemic staffing levels again, and they want to be able to have ice protection. So those are all the things that those strikers are looking for from the guys that own that Embassy Suites hotel. And they've missed, I don't know how many days and how much revenue has been lost, but So it goes. Here's Nate taking a look at traffic. Nate,
3: all right, Johnny. Bellevue, North 405, just past I-90. We have a new collision. It's blocking three left lanes. Right now, we're backed up bumper to bumper into Factorium. Down in South Center, North 405, we're slowed from the West Valley Highway through those S-curves. So South Center to Bellevue right now, plan on a half hour. Renton to Puyallup on the Valley Freeway, up to 45 minutes. We're crowded between Renton and Kemp. South of State Route 18, it's stop and go all the way into Puyallup. Seattle to Federal Way, 40 minutes. Usual backup starting near Interurban Avenue. Eastbound 512 remains heavy from Portland Avenue over to 94th there, heading into the South Hill Curve from an earlier collision. And out in Purdy Drive is backed up to State Route 16 from an earlier crash at that Purdy spit. That cleared about almost a half hour ago, and we are still recovering. Cairo News Radio, real-time traffic. I'm Nate Connors.
1: It was so nice being able to get on that plane and not have to worry about my hip for the longest time. Every time I would fly or drive for any more than an hour, man, my hip was in so much pain. I kept thinking, oh, I got to get a whole new hip. I go see this orthopod. And he's like, well, yeah, about 2 years from now, we put a new hip in there. In the meantime, aspirin, stretch, just try to put a pillow under your deal. 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And then I asked a couple of people, like, oh, yeah, that's the guy to see. 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Stem cells, well, he's done more than 20,000 stem cell procedures, practicing medicine for more than 30 years. 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So if you've got a bad elbow, ankle, wrist, knee, hip, what is ever bugging you, go see Dr. Mark Wagner. You owe it to yourself. He'll get you back in the game again. That's Dr. Mark Wagner, MD.com. 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
19: Well, it's come and gone. Missed it again. Paul, is this on your list of stuff to do with Burning Man?
2: I don't know if it's at the top, but if I had the opportunity to go, I think I would check it out.
19: What attracts you?
2: I just think that just the legacy or the lure or the stories about it all, just this go out in the desert and just kind of see what happens, I guess, for a little bit. I don't know if I could do the long haul, but maybe a nice long weekend or something like that. It just seems like something that you can't describe it. You got to do it to kind of get it type of thing. And, you know, you hear the stuff from the outside, but it's very, very interesting how much work and everything goes into putting on this giant event. But Boy, I was seeing some videos of 30 to 40 mile per hour winds of all that sand busting around there. I don't know about that.
19: A couple years ago, I think they ran into big problems. I mean, it was flooding out or mud or something like that. They all got stuck out there. 70,000 people show up in the desert out there in Nevada. They've been doing this for I don't know how many years. It used to be the tickets got really expensive, got hard to get to. Jeff Bezos has been there, Mark Zuckerberg, a bunch of other celebrities show up. The whole setup is that can you create an entire city in a short period of time? I think from the end of July till the 7th of August or something. And
1: There's no money. Everything is bartered. Everything through to basically through the generosity. If you have something and somebody would like it, if you have something you can trade for them, that's it. There's music and art that's created. It used to be a little younger, but for now, I don't know why, but they're tending to be a little older in the demographic of people that are attending the thing. So it's a little easier to get a ticket, a little better if you're a little older. The medium age now is like 35. And they stay there. I guess it's to stay all the way till the end, till the Burning Man is burned in effigy and all the art cars show up and people just rolling around. And I'm sure it's just a ton of acid, mushroom, Bali, right? It has to be all that stuff. Because why else are you really out there?
2: In the middle of the summer in the desert, basically. Like, why?
1: Yeah. I mean, like, you got to alter your mind somehow to be a part of it. I know there's a bunch of documentaries on it. For a while there, I thought I wanted to go, but now I attended a wedding. We had a wedding over the weekend. Really nice people, and they all normally attend Burning Man, but they went to the wedding that was at the barn in Tlalem, our barn there. So I was asking about Burning Man, and they're like, oh, you know, we're going to kind of do our own little Burning Man Saturday night if you want to come to that. So it was so weird. Here's our barn, right? And we're staying in the tiny house. And Nick's like, well, it's 11 o'clock. Let's go up there. Walk up there. There's just laser lights flashing. They've completely converted our barn. They moved all the furniture out. They have a giant stage with a DJ up there in our house, which is normally like our house. But now it's been converted into this crazy EDM concert. And everyone's just kind of floating around, walking around, the music's playing. And I'm like, I had the weirdest feeling, like, I recognize this place because it's our house, but I don't recognize anybody in here. And where did that guy come from with the giant stage? And where do these lasers come from? And then I thought, well, I'm just going to go with it. So we didn't leave our own home until 4:30 in the morning.
2: Sheesh.
1: Walking back down to the tiny house to go to sleep in the little tiny house, and they were still going at it. It was my own little Burning Man.
2: Yeah, there you go. They love lasers at Burning Man. One thing I definitely was seeing, they certainly love their a laser light display. Most of the videos I was seeing, tons of lasers going out there. Just real quick, here are a couple of volunteers saying why they like to volunteer at Burning Man.
1: Oh,
2: here.
1: Good.
10: Because I like to work.
11: There's a deep human need for ritual.
10: So I really started like at the bottom because I wanted to get involved.
2: And I think this one was actually kind of interesting. So you were mentioning you build the city. So Burning Man can provide some opportunity that folks might not always expect. This is from NBC4, by the way.
12: For some people, volunteering at Burning Man is a chance to do things that you couldn't do in the real world. Whether you are missing credentials or don't have the qualifications, on the playa, you're able to hop right into it.
13: Do the best work they can do, but then also enhance it into what else do you want to learn about? And
2: I don't know if that makes me feel a little more comfortable climbing around on some things or people that don't know anything, but opportunity awaits at Burning Man, John.
1: Maybe next year. I've done Sturgis 3 times.
2: Ooh.
1: Yeah, I did that. And I've got a couple on my bucket list. I want to go to the Running the Bulls of Pamplona.
2: Okay.
1: I want to do that event in Spain where they throw tomatoes at each other. I want to do that one. And I guess Burning Man is somewhere on the list. But number one is the Running of the Bulls. Two are the tomato throwing thing. And then, of course, anywhere Nate is talking about traffic. So that's on the bucket list as well. Oh, here it comes right now. Here's Nate checking traffic. Nate,
3: hey, here we go. Seattle Mariners with the update. North 405 in Bellevue. We're dealing with a collision just past I-90, blocking 3 left lanes. That leaves 2 lanes open. And you're sitting in a parking lot starting near Coal Creek Parkway. South 405 in Bellevue, you're packed at 520 to Northeast 44th. Bellevue to South Center, 35 minutes. North 5 in Seattle, heavy backups between the Michigan Curve and the Ship Canal Bridge. Half hour to clear downtown. South 5, you're going to start to slow at 85th in the downtown. It gets thick at Lake City Way. Linwood to Seattle is going to take you 35 minutes. Got a backup forming in Linwood now as well. Seattle to Everett, 50 minutes. We're slow at 145th in Shoreline up to 164th in Mill Creek. Bellevue to Everett, 45 minutes. You're slow through Kirkland and Totem Lake. You'll clear out pretty quickly once you get into Bothell. And Everett to Marysville, plan on a 10-minute trip. It's heavy right there at the 526 interchange. You'll slowly thin out as you reach Highway 2. Gets a little crowded again at the Union Slough up to 528. 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Cairo News Radio, real-time traffic. I'm Nate Connors.
1: Thank you, Nate. 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
5: ABC News, I'm Chuck Sievertson. A win for Democrats. Supreme Court Justice Brett Kavanaugh, who oversees Missouri federal courts, has denied the emergency appeal by Republicans seeking to preserve a GOP-favored U.S. House districts map for the November election. He did not explain his decision. Oil prices going up more. Investors concerned about air attacks on Saudi Arabian oil facilities by Iran-backed Houthi rebels. And for the fuel which powers trucks.
6: We are seeing wholesale prices increase again for the price of diesel, which just over the weekend hit new all-time records.
5: Gas Buddy senior analyst Patrick DeHaan. Breaking news, U.S. officials confirm air attacks on 5 Iranian oil tankers today in the Persian Gulf. This after attacks on 3 Iranian tankers last weekend in response to Iranian airstrike. A U.S. official confirms what Iranian media have claimed today, that Iran captured a large underwater American drone. This is ABC News. Ordered detained until trial in Frankfort, Illinois, Corey Walsh accused of murdering her 2-year-old son in a case similar to Lindsey Clancy's. ABC's Aaron Katursky.
7: It is chillingly similar to what happened with Lindsey Clancy, and her attorney says she hopes that everybody comes to see this for what it was. In other words, for what Lindsey Clancy's attorney said that she was in the throes of a psychotic episode after the birth there of this woman's 4th child.
5: Responding to President Trump's tariffs on Canadian imports, new tariffs by Canada on hundreds of American goods now taking effect. Prime Minister Mark Carney.
8: I don't believe in escalating the conflict. That's not constructive. But our tariffs are necessary to protect our workers, protect our companies, and our communities.
5: Wall Street major indexes closed lower on worries about rising oil prices. The Dow dropped 628 points. Chuck Sievertson, ABC News.
9: Coming up, Seattle lawmakers vote on a new strategy to curb gunfire in the city. But first, Nate Connors at the real-time traffic desk.
3: Thanks, Aaron. Global Credit Union with our update. Good news in Bellevue. We just cleared that collision. North 405 just past I-90 had 3 lanes blocked there for about a half hour. That's why you're backed up bumper to bumper approaching Cold Creek Parkway. But now those lanes are open and this backup should clear out pretty quickly. Here in Seattle, North 5, heavy backups between the Michigan Curve and Chip Canal Bridge. South 5 slows from 85th in the downtown. Right at Lake City Way, this really gets heavy. Linwood to Seattle, plan on 35 minutes. Got another backup to get through in Linwood as well. Seattle to Everett and Bellevue to Everett are both at 50 minutes. Seattle to Federal Way, 35-minute trip. Stop and go now from MLK Junior Way all the way down to State Route 516. South 5 through Federal Way is slow from South 320th across the Puyallup River Bridge. And as you make your way into South Hill on eastbound 512, we're still packed from Portland Avenue into that South Hill curve. And now westbound 512 jams up through the curve, which makes me think that maybe that collision at 94th is still sitting there. Global Credit Union, where members enjoy no-fee accounts and early payday with direct deposit. 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
9: Good afternoon, I'm Aaron Granillo. The Seattle City Council's Public Safety Committee voted today to advance a new strategy to curb gun violence following 3 deadly weekend shootings. Cairo News Radio's Luke Ducey has more.
21: Councilmember Maritza Rivera says now is the time for Seattle to adopt an evidence-based approach to reducing gun violence, including partnering with national experts.
22: We need to try all the things.
21: And other councilors like Rob Saka agree. He's one of 3 on the city's public safety committee who voted to pass a resolution to advance the new approach to the full city council because he says current plans just aren't working.
23: The very definition of insanity is doing the same thing over and expecting different results.
21: Mayor Katie Wilson's office remains noncommittal on the resolution, Luke Ducey, Cairo News Radio.
9: Well, the chair of Seattle's Public Safety Committee is turning up the heat on the mayor. Councilmember Bob Kettle says she still has not explained why she forced the former police chief out, even though he says the city charter requires her to do so. Cairo News Radio's Ian Sterling has more.
1: Seattle Mayor Katie Wilson still isn't saying why former Seattle Police Chief Sean Barnes was forced out.
2: We are focused on moving forward. We followed all the procedures that were necessary. The chief resigned, and we are moving forward.
1: She did say that the search for a new chief is now officially underway. It's of little comfort to people in Belltown, where three people were killed and another three injured in three different shootings Sunday. So far, no arrests. Police say they do intend to increase patrols in the area. Ian Sterling, Cairo News Radio.
9: Police are looking for the people who opened fire a couple blocks from Bremerton High School last Friday night, wounding three men and damaging homes and cars. The shooting started just after 10:30 when police say a group of people showed up at a home uninvited. It appears the suspect and victims know each other. Every student in Seattle Public Schools can now get breakfast and lunch at no cost. District and city leaders gathered at Montlake Elementary today to celebrate the program, which is funded by $3.6 million in city money. Superintendent Ben Schuldner.
10: I'm just thrilled to be able to be here. I'm thrilled to be able to say that this is something that the entire Seattle Public Schools, all 106 of our schools, will be able to have.
9: Mayor Katie Wilson says she hopes that income tax on millionaires will pay for universal school meals statewide. That tax, though, still needs to overcome legal challenges and a ballot initiative this November. To your forecast now, we are seeing lots of sunshine this afternoon, feeling like summer all over again with highs in the mid-70s. Tomorrow, upper 70s with some clouds increasing as the night rolls through. Right now, 74 degrees in downtown Seattle. I'm Aaron Granillo, Cairo News Radio.
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11: Got it. Here we go from Dallas.
12: Covering the, what are they calling this thing? The, we even got a title for this, Paul? What do they call it?
11: The
12: Hang on. Republican Midterm Convention. Well, that's not very catchy.
11: Not the sexiest name, no.
12: No. Sexy Republican leaders meet the media in Dallas to talk about the upcoming midterm convention. Look for all sorts of policies front and center. You are invited, John Curley from Cairo Radio. So,
11: well, that's good to know. All right, here we're diving into the news.
12: Be one of my complaints. Paul thinks they need a sexier title.
11: Yeah, put that in there. Make sure that's your first question you ask here.
12: Hey, why not something sexier? The media, which hates Donald Trump, they've really been pooping all over this thing long before he really got off the ground. In fact, I asked Paul to find some sound. Did you find any sound of anybody saying anything good about it or anything about the big midterm pep rally? Anybody?
11: Anyone?
12: Anyone?
11: We got Trump here.
13: Because with what we've done in just a short period of time, a year and a half, nobody's ever seen it before. There's never been anything like it. And all you have to do is talk about it, and you're going to win, and you're going to win big.
11: But it was interesting. There was a few Republicans when asked last week about what's going on.
12: Oh, yes.
11: Not a lot of people doing it, and I kind of liked some of the answers towards the end of this one.
12: I think one guy's got his kid's football.
19: Are you going to the
24: No, I'm going to be in my district. We're going to win.
19: Okay.
24: Yeah.
19: Still TBD. We actually are trying to work out our schedule right now.
25: No, Dallas. No, I'm not going to go to the convention. Yeah, thank you.
26: Do you want to go?
25: I want to be in my district.
26: Yeah.
25: So we'll see.
26: Okay. Why would you rather be in your district just to talk to
25: I always want to be in my district.
26: Yeah.
25: It's very rare that I go outside of my district.
26: Are you planning to go to the midterm convention next week?
24: I'm not.
26: Tell me why.
24: My son's getting married.
26: Oh,
24: in Greece.
26: Congratulations.
24: Destination wedding. So I have a good excuse, right?
30: I want to get there, but I've got a few things that my son's playing high school football, and I promised him I would not miss any of his game.
11: Yeah, so the high school football games and the wedding in Greece taking the priority there.
12: Plus, they're also charging these guys $25,000. You want a picture with Trump, it's going to cost you $80,000. This is not unusual. The Democrats used to do this. They used to have midterm rallies. This is the first time the Republicans have stepped up Obama did one in 2010. Moving forward, America Forward. Biden did one in 2022 in Philadelphia. Oh, I remember that. That was a weird one. And now, here we go. For the first time, the Republicans are stepping up with one. Not the first time, but in anybody's memory, trying to rally the troops. The problem for the Republicans is that's why these people don't want to go to the thing. His numbers were like 38% or something like that. People aren't exactly ecstatic with what's happening in Iran and the price of gas and inflation. So those candidates that are a little bit on the bubble probably don't want to be seen anywhere near Trump. That happened with Obama. It happened with Biden. It happened with Bush. It happens all the time if the president is not popular. But when the president is popular, you want to get anybody to get anyone to be seen anywhere near the president is a really big deal. The reason Trump will speak twice and probably will go the longest of all the speakers is because he has a theory, which some people believe does hold some water. And it's this: Trump's voters are low propensity voters. They don't come out much unless Trump is on the ballot. If he's there, they'll show up. Now, if he's not, like in a midterm, then they have no reason to go. And if they don't go, well, then they lose the House. In big numbers, they might lose the Senate as well, and that would be really bad. So Trump's decided, and somebody, I guess he looks at the numbers and figures, this makes sense. I will be front and center. He's told everybody, imagine that I'm on the ballot. Imagine I'm on the ballot. Imagine me. So when you vote and you show up in November, you're really showing up for me. Because if you don't have the guys in the House and Senate, you know, following through with my policy, then we're in a lot of trouble. Because all of this did happen during Obama lost a bunch in the midterms. People showed up for Obama in 2008. They showed up for him again in 2014. But 2010, he got skunked. 63 House seats were lost. He lost, I think, a bunch of seats in the Senate. And then the same thing happened again in 2014. He ends up losing. So he does well.

0: thing happened again in 2014. He ends up losing. So he does well in his big years, Obama did. Bad when he wasn't on the ballot. Same thing with Trump. So Trump figures, I'll just be omnipresent, and then everybody will see a vote for that guy is a vote for me. The problem being, the media is not going to cover it. I think ABC is going to get a little bit of time. Fox will have some of it. They said if any news is to be made, we'll cover it. So it's not going to go wall to wall with any of the speeches. They'll pick and choose bits and pieces of the things they'll put up there. I don't even know there's going to be protests at this thing. That shows you, that's a real sign that you're really not making a big impact if there aren't people protesting out front. I haven't gotten a chance to get close to where the convention is happening, but I'll be heading over there tonight and covering some of that. For the majority of people, if the Senate is lost to the Democrats, or if they win, try to stay unbiased on it, Republicans yield the Senate to the D's, well, then the first thing they're going to do is get rid of the filibuster. Get rid of the filibuster, then you don't need to bust through with a supermajority. You wouldn't need 60 votes on stuff. You get a whole bunch of stuff done with a slim margin, and you could then pack the Supreme Court, add another 5 on there, get you to 13, or add, let's see, we got 9. When you got the 13, get 4 on top. Then they're going to bring in, D.C. will become a state, and Puerto Rico becomes a state. So now you pick up 4 senators, and then you just dominate from there. So no one's talking about that, but if you wanted to scare Republicans or people that are in the independent and you're concerned about what could possibly happen in this midterm, that would be a huge thing to discuss. But I don't see anybody bringing any of that sort of stuff up. You asked me earlier before we started the show, Paul, who I want to try to get an interview with. So I have put a request in for Vance, and I just got rejected. So anybody else?
1: Well, Tucker Ted Cruz. I'm sorry, it wasn't Tucker.
0: Ted, I'm still in the running for Ted Cruz.
1: Wait, so. you mentioned him, mulling a potential run.
0: Oh yeah,
1: there.
0: He wants to run. He wants to run.
1: What are your reads on that? I don't know.
0: He's so disliked by so many people that he doesn't stand a chance. He would try to split Rubio. You have Rubio, Vance, and Ted Cruz. He's not even very popular in Texas sometimes. The worst part about interviewing those politicians is, one, they are so good. You can't trap them on anything because they're so good, especially you get to their level. You come in with a question, they're able to take a twist at, not even answer it, spin it off into something else, and then just filibuster the hell out of it. They'll say to you ahead of time, you have 3 minutes with whoever the person is. You fire off the first question, and then they just run the clock out, right? It's before they had the shot clock in college basketball. You used to freeze it. You just go 4 corners, just pass it around. It was like you're standing there looking at this guy, and you're like, you SOB. You're just using up all my time. You're not answering the question. Then you try to interrupt him, and they just talk over you. Anyway, I have a few good ones if I can get Ted Cruz, but my big thing I want to ask them about is the third party. The Republicans and Democrats don't want a third party. They don't want the competition because they're both basically the same sort of stuff. That's why I'm a libertarian, even though we get skunked every 4 years. But a third party candidate is somewhere in the works, according to Andrew Yang. He told me 2028 will be the year that they really do put up someone that is not a MAGA, that's not part of the DSA, that is coming in and really just trying to represent the independents that have abandoned both parties and have no home. And they have the cash ready to go. He told me about $150 million is sitting off to the side. They think they have another $250 million ready to go. Now, remember, the Republican Party has almost $400 million just waiting for the midterms, plus they want to be able to save some of that for whoever becomes the candidate for president. The Democrats, on the other hand, I don't even think they've got $60 million. I know they got about $140 million in debt, and they haven't gotten any cash together. But they do well once they put a candidate up. But since, money is the mother's milk of politics, the Republicans have two very swollen memory glands full of cash ready to go. And a lot of these candidates want some of that money, but they're still being charged by the RNC money to even attend.

0: and this event, 25,000 or more, in order to, you know, be seen, see and be seen. So it's, I don't know, sometimes you get so disappointed with politics and so burned out on it. Just a general knowledge question, Paul, even though you're in this business having to cover news, like on a scale of 1 to 5, 5 being excited by it, I assume you're more excited by the eventual demise of the Mariners, the beginning of the Seahawks, any concert that may or may not be coming to town, picking out a Halloween costume. Where is politics and campaigning on the list for you?
1: I mean, yeah, you mentioned a good point with us being in this industry. It's hard to avoid, but I can safely say on my priorities when I kind of leave the building, it falls down. But I do try to stay on top of things as much as possible. But in these interim times, as we're still figuring out what it's going to look like in the next big presidential election, it's not a huge priority for me. But I'll certainly be keeping my eyes on the results of the midterms to see how the second half of this second term is going to go. That's really going to be the table setter, I think, for what will happen over the next 2 years. So I don't think it's something I push completely aside, but I'd be lying if I was saying I was not a little bit more interested in the return of football and all that good stuff.
0: I get it. By the way, I do want to defend a little later on, talk about Katie Wilson. I saw people that I follow on Instagram blasting away at her on how many people were shot? Six shot. I think 3 died over the weekend. There were 2 separate shootings, one on Friday, one on Saturday, right? And then everyone's out, the knives are out for her. It's like, I understand she's supposed to be running the city, but I did some research on what's happening in Seattle with the homicides. And I saw that Baltimore and Oregon have both taken up a very effective way of addressing the violence that occurs in the cities. And remember when Barnes left, right before he left, when he was at that press conference, I think he misspoke and he said 0.01% of our population, we know who they are. They are the ones that are committing 54 or 57% of the crime. I think what he meant was about 900. So we're probably about 800 people. So it's not 0.01%, but about 800 people are responsible for 54% of the crime. And Oregon knew this, and Baltimore knows the same sort of thing. So they have a completely different technique that what Seattle has not been doing. And I'll share with you later on when we get a chance to talk about it. Auditors went and started looking at Seattle's crime approach, and they recommended that they pick up this sort of same sort of thing that the feds have recommended that Oregon is doing and Baltimore is doing, which is, you know who the people are. There's about 900 of them. You don't need cops all over the place. You go, like, for instance, a shooting occurs. You have the names of the people. In fact, the auditor said to the city of Seattle, you know who they are. Keep track of who they are. Know where they are. Know where they work if they have a job. Know their text member numbers. Be able to go to where they are. And after somebody in their circle, let's say they're in the same gang, although you're not allowed to say gang, you then go to them and say, we know that you're possibly the next target. You know that you're going to probably be shot or you're going to probably shoot somebody. So we want to help you. So this is what Oregon does. They go right to the guy's house and they say, hey, we saw that your buddy got killed. We know you're probably going to pick up a gun and go out and kill somebody as a result of your friend being shot and killed, because it all happens in the same groups. And then they get in there and they say, we can pull you out right now. We can get you counseling. We get you help. We can get you here. We get the gun away from you. We can remove you from this environment. We can break this chain of violence that we know is going to occur. And they do it in Oregon. They do it in Baltimore. Baltimore's numbers have come way down. Oregon is seeing a much bigger impact, say 34% decrease in some of their homicides and their shootings. Seattle was told a couple of years ago, you should do this. This works, and Seattle has not done it. Now, why hasn't it done it? Don't know. I started doing a little bit more research to find out who is responsible for, having a one plan attack. Because as it is right now, what Seattle does is they get all of this money and then they send it out to all these different restorative justice program groups that we know take it, steal it, and waste it on a bunch of other garbage that never really seems to have an effect. But they've been told numerous times in two different audits, this is the way you should attack this. You know who the people are. Get in there, and the city should have some way of interrupting the violence that they know is going to be occurring. And I thought, wow, that's fascinating. And I don't think it's Katie Wilson's fault. Maybe she get in there and crack the whip and get some people to start doing some of that sort of stuff. But we see what happens, right? How many people were shot on Friday? Was it three on Friday?
1: We have two separate shootings there. It was two dead, three injured early Sunday morning there.
0: Yeah, right. Right. And it's going to keep happening. Cause like what Barnes said, which is it's a very, very small percentage of people committing most of the crime. Yep. And you know who they are. You know where they are. So go there and police right to them. If it works somewhere else, why shouldn't Seattle be trying to do something like that as well? So, oh well. Hey, by the way, the last time these two met, is Rye coming on? When I got Rye coming on?
1: 5 o'clock.
0: Yeah, last time Will, who's Rye's cousin, and Rye spoke about the Super Bowl, it has now become a big deal because Will is such a Pats fan that the two of them were not talking much at the last family reunion. So we're going to try to mend some fences coming up as the Seahawks taking on the Pates and, more importantly, Rye taking on his cousin. So. But first, here's Nate checking traffic. Nate,
2: thank you, John. Subaru Puyallup with our update. North 5 through Seattle, heavy backups between the Michigan Curve and Ship Canal Bridge. Nothing unexpected here. About a half hour to get through this. South 5, you're going to jam up at 85th. This is a bumper-to-bumper backup into downtown. Linwood to Seattle has gone up to a 40-minute commute. Everett to Marysville, less than 15 minutes. If you're driving through Maltby, eastbound 522, we're all jammed up bumper-to-bumper from Paradise Lake Road out past Echo Falls Golf Course. Bellevue to South Center, 35 minutes. Usual backup for this time of day between 520 and Northeast 44th at the VMAC. Southbound 167, bumper to bumper from State Route 18 into Puyallup. Eastbound 512, this backup has now grown. It's pretty solid now between Parkland and South Hill. That's about a 5 to 6 mile backup. And out toward Purdy, we're slowly recovering from our earlier crash at the Purdy Bay Bridge. It cleared about an hour ago, but northbound Purdy Drive is still backed up to State Route 16. Southbound Purdy Drive slows at 144th. To the State Route 302 interchange. 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Cairo News Radio, real-time traffic. I'm Nate Connors.
0: Okay, the AC goes away for the summer, and now we're heading into winter, right? 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
14: Good afternoon, I'm Aaron Granillo. The suspect in a Tacoma murder 5 years ago finally faced a judge today. 59-year-old Edwin Newlander is accused of strangling 30-year-old Kaylin Smith. More from Cairo 7 TV's Brandon Thompson.
15: Smith's remains were found just off of East M Road. That's just south of I-5 in October 2021. It took 10 months for the medical examiner to rule her death a homicide, despite what arrest documents describe as her neck compressed and several cuts and scratches on her.
14: Authorities say DNA in an unrelated rape case helped tie Nylander to the killing. A judge set his bail at $1 million. It's elbows up in Canada as new tariffs go into effect today. Khyber News Radio's Ian Sterling reports on the impact to businesses in our states.
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17: Every time we choose to buy Canadian, travel in Canada, we're sending a message that nobody in this country is in the stands. 40 million of us are on the ice.
16: The $20 billion in tariffs are in response to American tariffs levied last month. Ian Sterling, Cairo News Radio.
14: Walmart has agreed to pay nearly $120,000 to more than 400 Seattle delivery workers. City investigators say the company's Spark delivery platform failed to provide required minimum payments, electronic receipts, and notices of worker rights. Walmart will also pay the city more than $2,400 in fines. 70 Washington Bikini baristas are celebrating a major wage theft case against the owner of Beehive Espresso. Cairo 7 TV's Didi Sun has details.
18: The King County Court has ordered Alan Tagle to pay over $1.85 million in stolen wages and damages, with at least 70 baristas getting a piece of that payout. Baristas say they were expected to turn in their tips and wages to meet sales goals or risk losing hours or being fired altogether. They were forced to mostly work alone, but when two were scheduled for the same shift, Tagle would only pay one of them, according to that suit.
14: Despite their Apple Cup win, the Washington Huskies are slipping in the latest AP Top 25 rankings. UW now ranks 19th, dropping two spots after Sunday's 24-10 victory over Washington State. Now to the real-time traffic desk. Here's Nate Connors.
2: 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Northbound I-5 through Seattle. Heavy backups on the Michigan Curve to the Ship Canal Bridge. South 5, we're bumper-to-bumper from 85th in the downtown. Little backup there in Linwood. All added up, Linwood to Seattle is going to take you about 40 minutes. Seattle to Everett, 45. You're slow from Northgate into Mill Creek. Bellevue to Everett, pushing 55 minutes now. You're slow from I-90 up to 522 in Bothell. Then you're going to clear out pretty quickly. Bellevue to South Center, 35 minutes. Heavy at 520. That carries you down to the BMAC. Eastbound 512 is slow between Parkland and South Hill. Close to 6 miles of backups here. Both directions of I-5 are crowded through South Tacoma. And in Purdy, we are dealing with this backup on northbound Purdy Drive that stretches back, well, from the 302 interchange there at the Purdy Spit all the way to State Route 16 from an earlier crash there at that intersection. In southbound Purdy Drive, you're slowing just briefly from 144th to that intersection. 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
14: Now to your forecast, we have sunshine tonight and pleasant temperatures in the mid-70s across the map. Another nice day tomorrow for Seahawks kickoff. Upper 70s, mostly sunny skies. Right now, 74 in downtown Seattle. I'm Aaron Granillo, Cairo News Radio.
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1: 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Cairo 7 pinpoint weather in real-time traffic every 10 minutes. From storms to backups, whatever you run into, you'll be prepared. Stay up to the minute every 10 minutes. Cairo 7 pinpoint weather in real-time traffic, only on Cairo 7 News in the morning.
20: 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Been around for 51 years. Take the car to Buggies. Buggies. All the way to Buggies. Here I was going on and on about Seattle should pick up and do what Portland does, what Oregon does, and Baltimore, Maryland's been involved in, where they get right in there. They know the people, the troublemakers. There's normally about a small percentage of them, about 800 in the city of Seattle. That's all you need to do. And now, look at this. So today, speak of the devil, let's see, Councilmember Rivera sponsors a resolution saying that the group needs to get involved and help cut down the gun violence up to 60%. So they're asking for the national network of safe communities to get involved.
0: This is exactly what I was talking about. When did she come up with this thing? It was just recently, I assume.
1: They just voted on this today. Here's a little bit from the council member.
21: I cannot sit here and watch what is happening to our city and knowing there is a strategy out there that we could be trying here and not doing it.
0: Yes. So here's the interesting thing. It was back in 2013, this organization, the National
1: Network for Safe Communities?
0: Yeah, right. Okay. So they came to Seattle in 12 or 13, and they said, listen, this is what works in other cities. You go in there, and we'll show you how to set it up. You know who the troublemakers are. You can get their names, know who they are, know the crimes they've been involved in, know any connections that they have, other gang relationships, and be aware of them. And then know, it's real simple, that's where you police. Because they're responsible for like 57% of the crime, or in Baltimore, 70% of the crime. You don't have to spend a lot of time riding all over the place. Just know where they are and know when crime all of a sudden rises up or it springs up and there's bloodshed and there's ambulances and there's wailing mothers and fathers that have lost their kids. Then you know it's going to happen again. It's reciprocal. It's just you shoot this guy, he shoots you. You now know who the players are. And you're directly involved. Well, in 2013, the city of Seattle was told, you guys should do this. They didn't do it. They then sort of took a whole bunch of money, close to in the last like 6 years or something, over $51 million of our money, and gave it to a bunch of feel-good community outreach programs that really weren't developing the real metrics to prove that they were really getting anything done. But they kept pouring more and more money into these programs. Now, finally, Rivera has said, listen, let's do what the auditors told us to do a couple of times, which is use the same programs that work, where you get in and follow one particular technique, which is the same that are working in other cities, which is part of what Rivera is asking for. So he passed the resolution. So now finally, after all of these years, almost 8 or 9 years, they will. So they're going to spend $418 million of partnership with NNSC. And that will analyze the dynamic violence, conducting work sessions, advising officials, helping establish a comprehensive group violence intervention program, which is what other cities have done that have really brought down the numbers. Because now Seattle ignored it for the longest time. She's shot fired, non-fatal shooting. All those numbers are up, but they're seeing some improvement in other cities. I don't know why they didn't follow, but they're following now. So maybe that's the good news to come.
1: I got another bite from the council member if you want to hear it.
0: Oh, yeah. Here we go.
21: There's a strategy out there that we have not tried that has been successful in significantly reducing shootings, why wouldn't we want that here?
1: Just a brief note here from Aaron Granillo that this only passed a committee, not the full council yet. So, and it's still waiting on more there. So, update from the newsroom there.
0: I got it. Yeah. So, Seattle had a Seattle street outreach contract that cost $439,000. City auditors recommended considering focusing on deterrence. They've been spending money on a bunch of little projects, but none of them add up to be effective. I'm sure with what happened over the weekend, and then, of course, the bite of Seattle, you're going to get plenty of those people. The rest of them are in committee to vote in favor of spending what it amounts to be a small pittance compared to the $51 million that's already been spent without the effects that anybody wants. So following the science of this stuff, hopefully you start to see some, I guess, it. For the 800 people that are often caught up in this stuff, I'm just going to hazard a guess. You don't want to have to walk down the street and be constantly looking over your shoulder as to whether or not someone's going to pull out a gun and shoot you. I used to work with this organization called the 118, and that was the most diverse zip code in Seattle, and it might have been also one of the most violent. And these guys, Union Gospel Mission, used to have this program. They were former gang members. They took them out. Union Gospel Mission taught them how to do carpentry work. And they would go into old homes, tear up the wood after they abandoned the house. They would tear the wood up, really nice old pieces of oak or door jams or whatever else, find beams in some of these old things, and then they would convert them into benches and tables and chairs, and they worked their Union Gospel Mission. They had all the equipment. Well, I sat in there with them a couple of times and chatted with them, and I remember talking to them one time. We're all sitting in this circle having lunch. How many of you guys have been shot? And every one of them, about nine of them around, they'd all have been shot. And they all pull up their shirt, bullet hole here, bullet hole there. And you realize, you know, as I go back to the safe confines of Sammamish, that these guys are basically living in a war zone. And I said, how does that, like, how, explain to me how you get shot. He goes, well, there's a bunch of varieties. One way you get shot is as soon as somebody senses that you're not, and I'm cleaning up their language, you know, tough enough. How does that occur? He goes, well, like if you're walking down the street, and he had me stand up. And he goes, now, if you're walking down the street, you walk down past me. If you cross over to the other side of the street, then I know that you're weak. If you cross too close to me and maybe bump me, well, that's a problem, because now you're now challenging, you know, my strength. So you got to walk close enough past somebody without giving the indication that you want to fight or that you're disrespecting the other person. So you start to think about it. Something as simple and thoughtless as just walking by someone on a street somewhere in Seattle, all of a sudden you're in this artificial war zone where someone could pull out a gun and shoot you because people just sense that you're weak. And all you have, you don't have a 401k, you don't have anything. All you have is street cred that you're tough, that you would shoot somebody or kill somebody in some way if you could, because you have to, because if you don't, then you lose your cred and then you have nothing. And I'm telling you something, I looked at those guys with their shirts up showing me different bullet holes for no reason at all. But then you realize that's the world some of these guys are living in. Here comes Nate checking traffic. Nathan.
2: 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The Cairo News Radio app has our update. Let's go Everett to Marysville first. We're up to 15 minutes. All of a sudden, it's heavy from 526 to Highway 2. I'm looking up and down the roadway there on my cameras. I'm not seeing any blocking issues. It might be in part due to our eastbound 2 backup across the trestle, folks lining up to cross the trestle there. Southbound 99 here in Seattle. We're bumper to bumper coming out of the zoo down to the West Seattle Bridge, crossing our lake bridges into Seattle. Westbound 90, heavy between Island Crest Way and west of Mercer. Once you hit the bridge deck, it starts to thin out for you. Westbound 520 jams up at the Arboretum. Seattle to Tacoma, an hour commute. We're slow from MLK Jr. Way to 516. You get about a 4 mile clearing, and then it's slow again from South 300th all the way to the Puyallup River Bridge. North 5 is heavy between the Fife Curve and State Route 18. Renton to Puyallup on 167 is at 45 minutes. We're stop and go between Renton and Kent, and then heavy again from State Route 18 into Puyallup. 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
20: Well, COVID almost killed it. Beth's Cafe is back. And if you've never been to Beth's Cafe, at 2 o'clock in the morning after drinking all night, it's probably the best place to be after you get yourself a ride there from somebody, or you could Uber out of there.
0: Have you ever been there, Paul?
1: I have been there once, and it is quite delicious. But I always remember watching our former colleague Sam Campbell try to take down the 12-egg omelet.
0: Nobody takes down the 12-egg omelet. They would go through, Beth's Cafe was going through 450,000 eggs a year with a 12-egg omelet. I don't think anybody's ever eaten it. The other thing that gets you on the 12-egg omelet is the fact that there's a pile of hash browns on top of the thing. The reason it's in the news again is because... So Beth Cafe, Beth and Harold opened it, I think, in like 1954 or something like that. It had nickel slots, and they said, well, look at this. People like to gamble, and they like to eat, so let's serve them some breakfast. And I don't know if it was open 24 hours, maybe close to 24 hours. Then it stopped doing 24 hours. There's a dumpster fire that closed it down in 94. It kicked back up again. This guy reads this ad in the paper. He was a tech dude in 2002, and he buys it. Buys Beth's, he gets pancreatic cancer, he sells and gets out of it. And then our governor, following the science, was able to destroy so many businesses in Seattle and around the state of Washington. Beth's was one of them, closed for COVID, then opened back up and closed again. Now it's back up. And the fact that they're going to be open for 24 hours straight is what everybody loves about the place, because it's just, with your work in the grave, we are at shift, or had too much to drink, or just want to find some place open at 4 o'clock in the morning.
1: And that's a rarity these days. I think one of the biggest parts of this news.
0: Yes. Yeah. The fact that it's doing it again. And it's why Sam wanted to try to eat a 12 egg omelet, and people stood around and cheered him on.
1: It was basically because it was still kind of pandemic times, and they were just basically reminding folks, like, hey, come on out, come enjoy, come support your local businesses. And yeah, we had on Seattle's Morning News, we were checking in with Sam throughout the morning there, taking on the 12 egg omelet. He did not complete the 12 egg omelet.
0: Did you find that song I sent you, or did you find that song?
1: Yeah, here I can play a little bit here for you.
7: Listen up, see.

0: Yes. You ever do any of the art? You ever do the artwork in there? They have a bunch of crayons and paper, and people do art and put them up all over the walls. You ever seen that?
1: Oh yeah. It's one of the staples there. In that video, they had a bunch of that artwork being displayed and stuff during that. As that song was made as part of their announcement of returning back to 24 Hours there. So great news for the late night folks out there looking for a good bite.
0: Yeah, and good for them, you know, just trying to be able to run it for 24 hours with the staffing and everything else. I don't know what the cost of the place is now for breakfast there at Beth's or food at Beth's. For a while there, when they were really hurting for eggs, the guys were trying to find eggs everywhere and they were unable to find them. They said, Reed said he felt like a drug dealer hunting for suppliers. Their egg cost had gone from roughly 9 cents each to 27 cents each during the shortage. And, of course, Beth's runs on eggs. Good for them, 24 hours a day. Welcome back, guys. Here comes Nate checking traffic, Nathan.
2: All right, Bellevue, North 405 and Northeast 8th. To make sure that Northeast 4th, we got a collision involving a semi blocking that right lane. You're backed up bumper to bumper to I-90. Bellevue to Everett is up to an hour now. Seattle to Everett, 50 minutes. South 5 heading into Seattle, heavy from Northgate in the downtown. Linwood to Seattle, plan on a 40-minute trip. Got a little slowing in Linwood to get through as well. North 5 bumper to bumper from the north end of Boeing Field now, past I-90, again between Mercer and the Ship Canal Bridge. 35 minutes to get through all this. Renton to Puyallup on the Valley Freeway, a 45-minute trip. So we've got stop-and-go volumes between Renton and Kent, and it is heavy from State Route 18 into Puyallup. And if you're heading out toward Ording this afternoon, eastbound 162, bumper-to-bumper from the Puyallup River Bridge all the way into downtown Ording, that is a 6-mile backup. Cairo News Radio, real-time traffic. I'm Nate Connors.
0: Thank you, Nate Connor. 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
7: 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I spent the past 30 years working to help make our community better. 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Only a tiny fraction of the people who get these free books will ever become clients of Davis Law Group, but that's not the point. 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
11: ABC News, I'm Dave Packer. Canada striking back, a long list of tariffs on U.S. imports kicking in today in response to tariffs on billions of dollars of Canadian goods imposed by President Trump. ABC's Karen Travers.
12: At this point, there are no indications of negotiations, no indications of off-ramps. The Canadians had announced these retaliatory tariffs a couple of weeks ago, but weren't putting them into effect until today, September 8th. So there was a sense, well, perhaps there were going to be conversations. There is nothing right now.
11: The escalating trade war with Canada and fresh U.S. attacks today on Iranian oil tankers weighing on stocks. The Dow down more than 600 points. Supreme Court Justice Brett Kavanaugh handing Democrats a victory today, rebuffing an appeals court from Missouri who wanted to use new congressional districts backed by President Trump in the November election. And Hurricane Lowell is weakening and moving away from Hawaii. The storm surge damaging hotels in Kauai. This is ABC News. According to new grades, American teenagers are falling behind in rating scores, with the gap between the best